0: targets in Iran. I'm Lisa Lacera, Fox News. U.S. Central Command launching the third round of strikes in as many days, going after coastal surveillance systems and drone and missile systems.
1: And President Trump is also repping up the pressure on Iran economically, saying he's bringing back the naval blockade of all Iranian ports beginning at 4 p.m. tomorrow. Here is President Trump in the Oval Office.
2: We had a deal yesterday or the day before yesterday. It was all done. And then they broke up that deal immediately because they found out there was something in the deal they didn't like. And they're wired differently, and we're not going to put up with it.
1: As part of the strikes last night, the U.S. Navy unleashing a new gadget, a sea drone. A similar model rescued those Apache pilots last month, this one armed with high explosives, similar to what we've seen Ukraine unleash on Russian forces in the Black Sea.
0: Fox's Lucas Tomlinson in Tel Aviv. A bowl of white roses on the desk of Senator Lindsey Graham, which is draped in a black cloth on the floor of the Senate after the Republican died suddenly over the weekend. Majority Leader John Thune with an emotional tribute.
3: One day, Mr. President, we will laugh together again.
0: Senate Democratic Leader Chuck Schumer said they didn't agree on every issue, but there was at least one they fought for.
4: We both believed that China was manipulating its currency, hurting American exports, hurting American jobs. And together, We hammered away at that issue.
0: South Carolina Governor Henry McMaster has chosen Graham's sister, Darlene Graham Nordone, as the senator's temporary replacement. A special election for a nominee will be held next month. The National Weather Service says much of the U.S. is in for another heat wave this week, with record-breaking nighttime temperatures in parts of the Midwest and Northeast. 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
0: Ukraine and nine other countries have announced they're forming a coalition to protect Europe from ballistic missiles. President Volodymyr Zelensky says our goal is to build a shared ballistic missile defense capability for Europe. The statement gave no time frame for setting up the defense system, and it said the plan remained open to other countries. This comes after President Trump said last week Ukraine can produce its own Patriot air defense systems. Two Iranian groups and another backed by Russia are being banned in the United Kingdom as threats to national security.
17: The ban's expected to be approved by British Parliament this week, apply to the GRU Volunteer Corps, controlled by Russian intelligence, Iran's Paramilitary Revolutionary Guard, and the IMCR, Islamic Movement of the Companions of the Right. It's claimed responsibility for 7 attacks in the UK and others in Belgium and the Netherlands, including fires at synagogues, Jewish charity ambulances, and a Persian language media organization critical of Iran's government. No one's reported hurt in any of those fires. The bans make it easier to prosecute, with a potential life sentence for anyone committing violence on their behalf. Chris Foster, Fox News.
0: The operator of the Keystone Pipeline has agreed to pay a nearly $27 million penalty over a 2022 oil spill in Kansas. Canada-based South Bow would also spend about $40 million to prevent future accidents. The leak dumped nearly 13,000 barrels of heavy crude oil into a creek in Washington County, about 150 miles northwest of Kansas City. Sam Neill has died.
18: Neill brought the character Dr. Alan Grant to life in the Jurassic Park franchise and also starred in the series Peaky Blinders, The Portable Door, The Piano, and The Hunt for Red October. His family says in a statement, "The loss was sudden and unexpected, but blessed by the fact that Sam remained cancer-free." The New Zealand actor announced in April he beat cancer after undergoing treatment for stage 3 lymphoma.
0: Fox's Monica DeLuca. I'm Lisa Lacera. This is Fox News.
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9: You're probably like most of us. 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Unexpected circumstances can be stressful enough without added worry of quickly locating those documents. Let me ask you this question. 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We recommend you consider putting together a document checklist that would give you and your family a sense of security.
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1: Boom, there it is, back in action. 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Fired up to have a grown-up conversation at 888-788-9910. Chanley Painter coming by. Former Miami Mayor Francisco Suarez is going to be here as well. And, of course, we throw our doors wide open to you, the American people, at 888-788-9910. This, of course, an audio safe space for cool people. And all that really means is you don't actually have to be cool. You're not like the Fonz walking around with a pack of cigarettes under your arm. I just mean you're cool in that you can coexist with people who think differently than you do, because that's the whole point of America. We don't have to agree. E pluribus unum, out of many, we are one. That is the only Latin quote I can give you. Because I went to community college. My English isn't even the best. Like, we're a long way from home from Jimmy learning Latin anytime soon. I mean, come on, man, that's crazy. But as we get underway in this hour, the one thing I can share with you that you will find effective and somewhat enlightening is that I own a politics to English dictionary. That is my superpower. I am an expert on humans, not politicians, not politics writ large. Humans. Okay, I make very human points. When you hear me talk about the southern border and how it affects every single American, you realize I'm not trying to appeal to Republicans. I'm trying to appeal to humans. You know, when Joe Biden was the president, we had 300,000 people die of fentanyl poisoning deaths because the border was wide open and they were smuggling all types of illicit drugs into the country. And when you took that deadly fentanyl, it did not ask you who you voted for. It just killed you. So I was trying to connect with you at that level. It's no different than all the fraud going on out in Minnesota right now. Okay, you've got literally billions of dollars in fraud. And when they defraud our economy, they don't just pocket Republican tax dollars or Democrat tax dollars. We all get screwed. That's how it works. And when they try to give you a defense of, well, Trump and J.D. Vance are just going after these Somali communities, it's racist. What they don't understand is those Somalis that are committing fraud are taking money that was designated for other Somalis.
2: Oh, wow.
1: It's no different than all these woke bail reforms. You know, they're like, wow, all the Republicans, man, they don't like all these woke bail reforms because these violent criminals, they're getting out of jail. But you understand, when it comes to violent crime, it's not a black and white issue. It's obviously a right and wrong issue, a life and death issue. 90% of the violent crime in this country is usually committed against a member of the same race. So if you say, hey, I'm going to let all the white violent criminals out of jail. Okay, we had too many white violent criminals in my jail. I'm going to let them out. 90% of the time, you know who they're going to harm? Another white person. So you didn't actually do something in the name of racial equality or some type of inclusion metric. I don't know what you're going for there. But the point is, your woke bail reforms took the side of the bad member of a race over the side of the good member of that same race.
3: Everything woke turns to
1: Of course it does. Okay, and as it pertains to this moment in politics right now, there is a linchpin that is allowing the Democrats to tie every single bad idea back to the mainstream. What do you mean, bad ideas, Jimmy? Give me some examples. Well, abolish ICE would be a good example. Okay, ICE is tasked with deporting murderers, rapists, pedophiles, people already in this country with those convictions. ICE is tasked with going and finding the worst human beings alive in our country illegally, throwing them out of the country. Okay, you know a guy just got convicted of molesting a child for 10 years? ICE came to deport him, and Tim Walz, I'll play the sound clip, stood up and fought in court to keep the guy in the country. And granted, Tim Walz has the energy of a priest that keeps getting transferred to another parish for whatever reason. I don't know why. For some reason, he's just never around long. Okay, but the point is, Tim Walz openly stood up for a pedophile, a convicted pedophile, and said, I don't see how we'd be any safer. Here it is, clip 21.
4: Case, I would state this, that I can find no reason how Minnesota will be safer or better if Mr. Vang is deported to a country he has not been to since he was a child.
1: Ooh.
5: What an idiot.
1: I don't see how Minnesota will be safer or better if we get rid of a convicted pedophile? Tim Walz, are you kidding me? But again, abolish ICE is a good place to start with dopey Democrat policies that have more empathy for the bad guy than the good guy. So Democrats want to abolish ICE. Okay, Democrats want to open the border back up. Now, again, opening up the border did what last time around? Got 300,000 Americans killed, 500,000 kids got trafficked across our border. Thankfully, by the grace of God, Tom Homan's been able to find about 400,000 of them. 345,000 is the actual number. And that's no consolation to me because you got to find the other 155,000. That's horrific, but that's a reality. Okay, things like defund the police. Things like Israel is the bad guy in the Middle East. That whole thing that's going on right now. Okay, do you know what the linchpin is for every one of these bad, idiotic Democrat ideas? Are you ready for it? It's called liberal white women.
2: He knows what he's talking about.
1: Liberal white women. The ones that tell you biological men should be competing in women's sports are doing so at the detriment of their own standing. Title IX, which was a monumental legal achievement that women fought for and earned 52 years ago, rightfully so. Title IX meant women would be guaranteed a level playing field in sports, when we know for a fact biological men have a massive advantage over women when it comes to biological sports. How could I make such an audacious claim? Here is Serena Williams, the most decorated female athlete ever to live in this country, sitting on the David Letterman show, telling the world she would get shut out by Andy Murray in under 5 minutes, for real.
5: For me, tennis and men's tennis and women's tennis are completely almost two separate sports. So I'm like, if I were to play Andy Murray, I would lose 6-0, 6-0 in 5 to 6 minutes, maybe 10 minutes. Because it's a completely different sport. The men are a lot faster, and they serve harder, they hit harder. It's just a different game, and I love to play women's tennis, and I only want to play girls because I don't want to be embarrassed. I would not do the tour. I wouldn't do Billie Jean any justice. So Andy, stop it.
6: Yeah,
5: I'm not gonna let you kill me.
1: That is Serena Williams flat out saying men's tennis and women's tennis are two completely different games. The men hit harder, they serve faster. I don't want to get embarrassed. Do you know what the modern Democrats are saying? Bring on the men!
7: I'm surrounded by idiots.
1: And why are they doing it? A lot of it has to do with the suicidal empathy of woke white women, white liberal women, who, I gotta be honest with you, some of them are very good women. Okay, and they have an empathetic side that's being preyed upon. You know, their natural instincts as mothers. Okay, a lot of woke, white, liberal women have been told they shouldn't be mothers. They shouldn't be furthering the patriarchy. They shouldn't be a trad wife. You should be dying in a cubicle. That's real empowerment. Forget the fulfilling lifestyle of being part of a family and throwing your energy behind a cause bigger than yourself. And devoting your life to getting other people ahead. No way. You need to be self-absorbed. You. That's what they sell as modern feminism. That there's only one form of empowerment. And it's empowerment that doesn't depend on a man or children or anything we know to be a traditional role. Now, to be clear, you live in America. Women should be encouraged to pursue whatever type of happiness they're after. There's no one-size-fits-all version of this. But modern feminism excludes women who want to have kids and raise a family. And they replace the biological child, and they take those nurturing instincts that all women have, most women have anyway, and they allow them to nurture political causes. Hey, throw your mommy instincts around this. We've got little trans kids out there trapped in the wrong body. How do we know? Well, we spent 5 years telling them they were trapped in the wrong body. Now they're five-year-olds. They want to make a permanent decision about their lives. And we should let a five-year-old, because if we don't, we're oppressing them. Hey, you don't want to be one of those bad parents, do you? You know, the ones that won't let a kid make a surgical alteration to their body at the age of five? It's upside down. But they do the same thing over in Gaza. Hey, these people in Gaza who don't think women have the right to show their faces in public, it's because we've been bad to them. Now, come on, throw your mommy instincts behind the fact that you wouldn't want your kid getting bullied, would you? So go ahead, let more of these people into the country that rape like it's a lifestyle and don't recognize your rights or the rights of the gay community to exist publicly. Come on, you got to look out for these people. That's what they do. Open borders. Everybody needs a home. America was built on immigration. Throw your energy behind letting anybody who wants into our home. Don't worry, we'll pay for it. Don't you want to be a good mom? Are you going to let these kids go hungry? Give us some more taxpayer money. And that's what they do. And it's the woke white women who have adopted this as their brand. We are these protectors. We are these little mama bears of all these dopey causes that are horrific for America, that are advanced by people who hate America, but held together because they get mainstream support from woke white liberal women who are the single biggest voting demographic in the Democrat Party. Okay, yes, black voters are ultimately what swings them over the top, but in population size, there are more white people than black people. And in truth, Donald Trump now has a higher share of the black vote than any Republican since Gerald Ford. And I think it was Charles Barkley who summed it up best when he said Democrats only care about black people every 4 years.
6: The reason I think the Democratic Party, Mr. Biden, President Biden, is losing black votes is they only care about black people every 4 years.
1: That's Charles Barkley saying Democrats only care about black people every 4 years.
8: I agree with that.
1: But black people are in on the joke. So the Democrats are going into other areas now. Yeah, they're still calling every Republican racist and everything along that those lines. But what they're ultimately doing, because they've had a monopoly on the black vote for 60 years and everything's gotten worse, percentage of home ownership, percentage of parents in the home, quality of education. Do you know 70% of the black children in America can't read at a grade level right now?
9: I love the poorly educated.
1: Okay, but the Democrats are standing in the way of school choice. They say, no, you're trapped in this school where no one's learning anything. You can't take your taxpayer dollars to another school and choose a better path for your kid. Come on, that's like, I don't know, white supremacy or something. Am I right, you guys? It's crazy. But the Democrats are standing in the way of education, which is the biggest civil rights issue of our lifetime right now. And they get there because there's a lot of woke white liberal women, especially the ones that work in teachers as teachers, who have now become the protectors of every idiotic social justice scam out there. Kids are trapped in the wrong body. I got news for you. If you're a 5-year-old kid who believes they're trapped in the wrong body, you're trapped in the wrong classroom, trapped in the wrong house. Okay, I have raised a child to the age of 17. He's about to go off to college. Shout out to the Asian kid we bribed so he could pass. But the point is, stick with me. I have seen my kid go through so many phases of development in growing into his natural body through the point of puberty. Okay, Lincoln was like a chubby, goofy little kid. He didn't like sports. I think I've told you the story 1,000 times. When Lincoln was 10, he had a mullet and boobs. He looked like the toughest girl in prison. And then he hit a growth spurt. Now he's skinny and he's like 6'5" and he's actually a lifeguard and was a captain of his football team, works out 4 hours a day. Okay, but it is a completely different child than the one I was raising 5 years ago. So how in good faith could I ever get on the radio with you and tell you that your child should be locked into a permanent surgical alteration of their body based on whatever they believed when they were 5 years old or 10 years old? That is absolutely barbaric. But do you know who has 99.8% of the trans children in this country? White women. White women who think they are somehow the protectors of some civil rights movement, that they're the next generation of Selma. And that's how we got to this place where, like, socialism is really popular. It's a lot of woke white chicks who might even be empathetic, decent people who have decided, well, capitalism's unfair. Look at all these kids who can't buy a house at the age of 40. They went to college. They did things right, except they didn't. Because if you went and got a $350,000 degree or a $200,000 degree, you are now paying a mortgage, whether you had a job to pay it or not. You made that commitment. You know, and the Democrats would tell you, we need student loan forgiveness because a 20-year-old shouldn't, you know, necessarily know what the best decision to make is about their financial future. Okay, great. But you're telling me a 5-year-old should be able to permanently alter their body? And that's where these two things collide factually in a way that is indefensible. Unless you just have a solid demographic of woke white people that'll stick up for any dopey thing that you put forward. That's what's holding all the garbage together.
10: And I'm out here in the real world and I know what's right or wrong or bullshit.
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20: President Trump and his supporters have contributed to this violent rhetoric as well.
21: Oh, well, absolutely, George. We were just looking back this morning at some of the things that former President Trump has said. He warned last March of potential death and destruction if he were charged by the Manhattan District Attorney.
9: Yeah, we did.
21: Our country is being destroyed as they tell us to be peaceful. Trump in January warned of bedlam in the country if the criminal charges against him succeeded. And of course, in March, he said, now, if I don't get elected, it's going to be a bloodbath for the whole. That's going to be the least of it. It's going to be a bloodbath.
9: Jump in there right now. Oh, my God.
22: That is so embarrassing.
9: What a garbage human being. The bloodbath quote. If you remember this, Donald Trump was speaking to auto workers, and he said, I'm going to protect your jobs. I'm going to slap tariffs on Mexico, and I'm going to protect your jobs. But if I don't win, forget it. It's going to be a bloodbath. They're going to lose so many jobs. They ran out to the TV that day, and they were like, Trump said, if I don't win, everybody's going to die.
23: You are so full of
9: We're living in the death of shame. And that's a literal moment where a man was just shot. Sadly, the late, great Corey Comptor is dead, and they're on TV being like, look at the way he tweeted, Your Honor. He wanted to get shot. Come on, Martha, go tell him. The violent rhetoric. No, what you call violent rhetoric is not violent. We have, like, literally people in sitting here all the time in the Democratic Party. They're chanting death to the whole country. It's not even just Trump. It's you, the listener, me, the guy talking. Okay, it's so embarrassing, but we got to this place where our politics are too emotional. You know, when you're emotional, you get angry, it gets the best of you, you say things you don't necessarily mean, it clouds your judgment in a way that does not reflect who you sincerely are as a person. We got to that point politically, and there's no off-ramp anymore because of social media. We never escape the news cycle. You know, when you take kids to the playground, they love the playground. And then they're there an hour. The sun is hot. They're starting to tell on each other. They're fighting over tag. You can get them off the playground and go, hey, who wants some ice cream? Let's break the fight up. And then, yay. Okay, but in modern politics, you take the kids off the playground. They get to the ice cream truck. And he's like, this bomb pop is being eaten on stolen land. And you're like, what?

0: 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A common concern is always money. 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
1: News. I'm John Saucier. The United States launching a fresh wave of military strikes against Iranian targets, escalating a conflict that again has closed off some key maritime corridors. President Trump declaring the United States will now act as the guardian of the Hormuz Strait, effectively ending immediate hopes for a peaceful resolution.
2: And then they broke up that deal immediately because they found out there was something in the deal they didn't like. And they're wired differently, and we're not going to put up with it. We are just going forward. We're attacking them tonight.
1: Global oil prices surging more than 9%. Today's markets reacted to renewed hostilities. After the sudden passing of 71-year-old South Carolina Senator Lindsey Graham, his colleague Senator Tommy Tuberville appeared on Fox Business to reflect on the late senator's legacy.
3: It's a sad day here in the Senate. It's been a sad day the last 2 days. You never know what's going to happen. Life is short.
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4: Unionizing. 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
9: A better life with Dr. Sanjay Gupta.
10: When you need your body to perform, but some of your muscles are having trouble, other muscles can sometimes help compensate. This is a great thing short term, but long term it can lead to serious and even chronic aches and pains. So if you've got nagging stiffness or irritation somewhere, don't push through it. Try to figure out why it's happening and how you can correct it. Strength and conditioning specialist Dana Santa says, performing exercises at a deliberate tempo makes it easier to notice when the wrong muscles are taking over, and also gives the intended muscles a chance to engage before that compensation kicks in. Dana suggests that starting with primary movement patterns such as squatting, hinging, pushing, pulling, rotating, and core can help make compensation easiest to identify and to address. I'm Dr. Sanjay Gupta, helping you live a better life.
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1: Think of people based on certain reactions.
2: Right.
1: They love you on that show.
2: Aww,
1: no, it's not even about the walkout. It's because you walk out and they go, "Oh, Chandler's here. Oh, my God, it's great, it's great." But there's a continuity to energy that you only notice as the host.
2: Mm-hmm.
1: Okay.
2: Right.
1: I know how alert they are because if people are really paying attention. No one in a room misses a joke.
2: Sure.
1: But sometimes you tell a joke in comedy, not you, meaning just comedy
2: right,
1: in general.
2: Right, right.
1: Where you tell a joke that is a very gettable joke and you hear somebody go like, "Oh," like it sounds like they're groaning. It's because they got the joke late. Okay. For real. That is a
2: delayed.
1: Real thing. Because when there's people a little tired, a little slower.
2: Sure.
1: Most late night shows, like if you're talking about The Tonight Show, Stephen Colbert, Jimmy Kimmel, do you know they tape at 4:30 in the afternoon?
2: They do, yes.
1: Yes, because they want the audience at their maximum awake. They
2: don't
1: want them at 11 at night where they're exhausted.
2: Asleep.
1: You know what I mean?
2: It's true.
1: So I can just tell you this as a host, I know the alert level of a crowd when I'm doing comedy. And they're extra alert when you're there. That is
2: that's
1: something
2: cool
1: you could
2: you.
1: Not detect on your own.
2: No.
1: It's almost like, you know, like a carbon monoxide detector in the home.
2: Right.
1: You can't tell. Okay. But there are guests where you could back the car into the garage
2: right,
1: and die
2: right.
1: from having them in the room. So how about that? So when you come on, it beeps.
2: That's the best compliment I've gotten
1: all week. It beeps when you come
2: on. Thanks, Jimmy.
1: I don't know what you do with that. It's a little complicated.
2: Well, I wouldn't know because every your crowd, because I've been there a couple of times, so much energy. They are so excited. They are loud. They are cheering. They're participating. It really is. Like, I mean, if you want to feel good. Get in front of Jimmy Fallon's audience.
1: Our show is like a religious revival with like a corrupt preacher, except he admits he's corrupt. You know what I mean? Like, no, I'm telling you guys up front, I'm a broken human being, but we're going to laugh at everything. It's going to be great. So if you're in the tri-state area, we're taping a special this Thursday night, by the way.
2: Ooh, fun.
1: So I'm going to be on vacation soon.
2: Yay.
1: If you're in the tri-state area, you can get free tickets, foxacrossamerica.com. You'll meet like Chandler Painter. That's a big damn deal.
2: Mm-hmm.
1: So you're back in New York. It was not the same without you. I know you were out there covering the Charlie Kirk trial. Just one note of seriousness. Where I left off with this on Friday was that the judge is not going to decide on whether or not it goes to trial till September.
2: It's really ridiculous. It's kind of crazy to think that it will be a year and we will not have had this bound over for trial, probable cause hearing, preliminary hearing, nor a formal plea.
1: Yes. Despite the fact that we have confessions.
2: Oh.
1: We have the parents on record as turning him in.
2: Overwhelming.
1: Shell casings, everything like that.
2: It's overwhelming. I was in the courtroom every day last week. I saw the evidence come in. It is a mountain of evidence against Tyler Robinson.
1: Yes.
2: We had probable cause on day one.
1: Yes.
2: Within minutes.
1: Uh-huh. And it's almost like, listen, I don't know this on fact. This is just the reckless speculation of a talk radio host. But I caveat that because I don't want anyone taking this, with any level of conviction. But it's like, I don't see a motivation for a judge like this other than there's a lot of relevance that comes with a trial like this.
2: Sure.
1: And it concerns me that they want to extend their runway.
2: Yes.
1: You know?
2: It is a very high profile case. This is a new judge. He wants to make sure he gives deference to the defense to do what they feel like they need to do, and to the prosecution, who should have maybe fought a little more to have their way. But this is a case that has a lot of people following it.
1: Mm-hmm.
2: They have conspiracy theories out there, and those people showed up every day to get in the courtroom.
1: Yep. Yeah, those dirtbags.
2: To spin whatever they wanted to see or not see. The problem with those people is they can see the evidence inside the courtroom and still not want to believe it.
1: Yeah, it doesn't mean they're going to report it.
2: Right.
1: Because, continue.
2: I debated one outside the courthouse as I was trying to get some MOS, and they said, "We haven't seen any evidence." This is day three of the preliminary. "We haven't seen any evidence yet." And I said, "Have you been in the courtroom this week?" Because, and I started listing off the plethora of evidence
1: in the case
2: that we had our eyes on. "Oh, it's planted. That wasn't real."
1: Oh, God. And it's like,
2: so I just thought this is a waste of my time. I just left.
1: It is because you're not. We're talking to the great Chandler Painter because you're not engaging in a good faith debate here.
2: Right.
1: You might be.
2: Like I genuinely wanted to hear their response and see if it had any legs whatsoever or held any water.
1: Well, if it makes you feel any better, I was once. I don't know if we ever had this conversation. I was once flown out to an event in like Fargo. Where one of the donors for the cause, had a meet and greet where they just wanted to talk to me about why I wasn't doing more to help Candace Owens expose the real people who shot Charlie. And I was like, how is this? This is a real thing that like people, in some instances, educated people.
2: Yes.
1: You know what? It's almost like media has become a choose your own adventure.

0: Right.
1: If you read those books as a kid, it's like turn to page 89 and drive the DeLorean, you know.
0: Right.
1: Turn to page 91 and report it stolen. And you know what I mean? And that's kind of what's happening now.
0: Yes.
1: And for a lot of people, they choose a lot of this wacky conspiratorial stuff, you know, sometimes because charismatic people are selling it to them and they are impressionable.
0: Yes.
1: But I think a lot of times for people, it's like the world is so much more interesting if things like this are really happening.
0: Right. If you know? Secret agent movie plot is real.
1: If you notice, every license plate in the parking lot had a J in it.
0: Exactly.
1: What could only mean one thing, you know, and that's where it gets stupid.
0: Yes.
1: You know, so it's frustrating because I don't feel like this stuff helps the prosecution in any way, shape or form.
0: Right.
1: And what's crazy about it is the bad faith actors are out here telling you they're doing this to help. No, we're doing this to help Charlie. That's why we're making it all about us and completely spreading insanity.
0: Making all the money online that they can, monetizing their theories.
1: Because if you want to show your support, what you do is you sell merch.
0: Yes.
1: You get out there, you sell the merch.
0: Yeah.
1: That's how people know you're in it for the cause.
0: That's right.
1: Oh, man, Chan, what a dumb time to be alive. Well, there's so many things I'm getting into today. That's been a very substantive day so far on the show.
0: Look, you used a big word. I like that word, substantive.
1: So this is my question. Is Chanley Painter, the all-knowing, the person who often has to save the day for the entire Fox News channel because news breaks on the weekend, who dives in there to be like, guess what? They shove Jimmy Fallon and his overweight figure skater collection out of the way, and they bring on Chanley Painter to get serious for a second. I mean, no incident more famous in our personal friendship than my non-coverage of the White House Correspondents' Dinner, where we talked during the week.
0: We did.
1: I was like,
0: Chanley,
1: if something goes wrong, you realize I'm not on the air. You take over my show, and wouldn't you know it?
0: Literally did.
1: 10 o'clock Saturday
0: literally
1: night.
0: Literally did.
1: Chanley Painter's here. 9 o'clock Saturday night.
0: Yes.
1: Chanley Painter's here.
0: It was. They saw me instead of you, which was not anticipated in any way.
1: That's all right. I'd rather see you than me. I'm cuter, but I'd still rather see you. I just like your disposition. Give me this, Chan. Were you working on July 13th when Trump got shot in Butler? It's 2 years ago today.
0: I actually was not. It was I was off that day.
1: Uh-oh.
0: So, but I, of course, followed it from the beginning. I'm like, I'm kind of glad I'm off because I would have had to work
1: I knew the
0: all
1: morning.
0: Night long.
1: I knew the morning because you said you were hanging out at a Home Depot buying a ladder with this kid, Thomas Crooks, that you had met online. I just meant that night.
0: Right,
1: I know you got the ladder. I'm kidding. You said you were out in Western Pennsylvania buying a ladder. I'm being silly. Come on.
0: Oh, my goodness.
1: But you were off that night. Where were you when you heard the news?
0: I think I was home in Arkansas that weekend or something like that. And I don't know why, but yeah, I was like, unbelievable when that news flash came on my phone. I was like, oh my goodness.
1: I was getting ready to go on stage in Colorado Springs, and Lincoln woke me up in the hotel and was like, Trump got shot. And, you know, Lincoln likes to tell me fake news stories to get you razzed up. And I saw that it was real. I'm like, my God. And to the credit of this audience, they were a phenomenal audience. We went out and talked about it, did a great show, had a great night. But it was one of those moments where you realize like how insane politics have become, because there was an immediate reaction, which was, you know, every Democrat that had called him Hitler for as many years as they did was like, there's no place for violence in our politics. Mm-hmm. They were back to calling him Hitler within 48 hours. Number one. Number two, I was playing some of these clips earlier. But the truth is, if you were bargaining in good faith, since we talked about the dirtbags that are trying to manipulate the Charlie Kirk coverage, they exist on both sides.
0: They do.
1: And the ones on the left, if you're literally telling me someone's Hitler, you should be calling for violence.
0: Right.
1: You should be happy Hitler
0: got. Right.
1: But they were like, no, violence, no place for violence. Within 48 hours, they were back to Hitler again.
0: Exactly.
1: This is why we can't have nice things.
0: It is very true.
1: And they were blaming him for his own shooting. And they were going, wow, the rhetoric of the Republican Party.
0: Blah, blah, blah, blah. People want to target him.
1: I was just having this conversation with my son because Lincoln had questions about, we were talking about the Charlie Kirk trial last night. And, you know, the people who fancy speech as violence have created their own justification for violence. Because if your speech is the equivalent of violence, then it makes sense that I would meet it with physical violence.
0: Right.
1: But I think it's the most disingenuous thing happening in politics right now because it's dangerous and it's peddled by the people who say they're here in the name of a peaceful coexistence.
0: It's ironic, isn't it?
1: Like who, I don't think, because I wanted to have this discussion with you, of like who is worse? the dirtbag manipulating sentiment on Charlie Kirk's side for their own personal gain, mm-hmm. or the dirtbag manipulating tolerance and being as inhumanely intolerant as possibly could be, I think it's a tie. I don't think it's a I think we could go at this for hours,
0: they're
1: but they're both
0: sort of
1: awful.
0: Equally awful.
1: Yes.
0: Right.
1: Because they're here doing the worst thing in the world in the name of goodness.
0: Yes.
1: Now, Chandler, I am here in the name of protecting puppies.
0: I love that.
1: Which is why I'm going to shoot this dog. That's what they're doing. You know
0: it's
1: what I mean?
0: True. Well, even like Luigi Mangione or Tyler Robinson, for instance, thought they were doing a good deed by taking out someone.
1: Yes.
0: Like, it's boggles. So you're going to murder someone, do the most awful crime, face a death penalty for good.
1: Yeah. And that's the part, we're talking to the great Chandler Painter. That's the part of this that drives me crazy is there is so much empathy for the bad people now.
0: Right.
1: And I think that was the fallout of like the defund the police movement and everything. They created this gap, this empathy gap, you know, and that's kind of where Hamas has succeeded in creating a false equivalence between them and Israel.
0: Sure.
1: Is that people think Israel's the bad guys.
0: Right.
1: They're like, it's a genocide. But the population of Gaza has quadrupled.
0: Right.
1: It's a bad genocide. You know what I mean? As genocides go, they're all bad. I don't condone any of them.
0: Right.
1: But in terms of its effectiveness, it's backfiring.
0: Meanwhile, they're trying to get...
1: Blow them right off the map.
0: Yeah, absolutely.
1: They don't even recognize their right to exist as human beings.
0: No.
1: And I think the linchpin, I had this theory at the top of the hour, is I really think woke white women have become the linchpin for everything wrong with society. Because there's a lot of them that are otherwise good, empathetic people.
0: Sure.
1: But they latch on to all of these causes which appear empathetic.
0: Right.
1: Hey, this five-year-old kid, I was making this point earlier, is trapped in the wrong body. You know, you got to let this five-year-old kid make a permanent surgical decision about their life.
0: Mm-hmm.
1: And it always collides with fact because student loan forgiveness is the 15-year difference. And they're like, well, they're 20. They don't know better. You can't expect them to know what loan to take out. They're 20.
0: Right.
1: But if they want to chop it off at age five, have at it.
0: Yeah, they can have all the rights to do that.
1: And it doesn't square with anything other than this woke empathy, which is a branding exercise. You want to pretend you're a better person than everybody. Or you just want to feel like a better person.
0: Sure, they do.
1: So if they're selling you this empathetic position, no matter how barbaric it happens to be, you're embracing it in the name of empathy.
0: Right.
1: It is so insane.
0: It really is.
1: That, like... I know like I make fun of myself a lot, but I literally am the least educated person in media.
0: No, I
1: don't. Not saying I don't know things. I don't saying I haven't like harnessed a level of horse sense
0: life
1: over the
0: experience,
1: years.
0: Yes.
1: But these people are educated to the moon and back.
0: They are.
1: And they really can't see that forest through the trees thing.
0: Sometimes the more education, the more detrimental it can be to some people.
1: Isn't it the truth, though?
0: It's true.
1: There were no protests at Nassau Community College.
0: Yeah, you kind
1: there
0: of
1: was
0: need
1: no...
0: reality a little bit.
1: Yeah.
0: Like, not living in the real world.
1: You know when we protested? For real.
0: Yes.
1: If they
0: ran
1: out of beer at Nickel Beer Night, you might, people might speak up. You know what I'm saying?
0: Right.
1: But you weren't getting tents on the quad.
0: I mean,
1: most of us graduated and went on to living in tents because we don't have any formal life skills, but we weren't doing it in the name of some, you know, free Palestine.
0: Right.
1: Crazy, Chandler.
0: We live in a crazy world.
1: Isn't it nuts?
0: I'm surprised we survived so well.
1: I know. And we're not done surviving, Chandler. We got one more segment to get through.
0: Woo-hoo!
1: So don't get excited to get out of here. More hostage situation with Chandler Painter next.
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11: Can weapons of war be turned into instruments of peace? This was an intriguing contradiction one man sought to reconcile. Japan, 1942. Martial artist Morihei Ueshiba had gained renown as an invincible warrior amongst the soldiers he helped to train. However, he began to feel a strange dissatisfaction and hatred for conflict. And although he would never forsake his training, Ueshiba sought to find a way to use his skills to unite rather than divide. It was during the worst fighting of World War II that Ueshiba experienced a vision, during which he concluded that the real way of a warrior is the art of peace. Armed with this revelation, Ueshiba dedicated himself to creating a new martial art that one could use to protect themselves without injuring an opponent. And it was after constant refinement that he would give his new system a name, Aikido, which translates to the way of unifying energy, as the techniques he created would allow one to blend with an attacker rather than crush or destroy them. Morihei Ueshiba would continue to promote his art of peace until ultimately passing away in 1969. And yet, there are over 2 million Aikido practitioners worldwide that aim to keep his unique spirit of unity alive.
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14: Up, and they're huge Fox fans.
15: Of course. I love it.
14: There was a really funny story. The guy who lives directly behind me, I have only met once. This is a good story.
15: Okay.
14: We first moved into our house on Long Island. We've been there 7 years. Okay, I play a lot of music on the weekends specifically.
15: People listening may not know, but you play music walking down the hallway.
14: Yeah, I have a boombox. Yeah, I walk around.
15: Like, you can hear Jimmy coming down the hallway. Or sometimes I got off the elevator once and I could hear you going down the elevator. I just miss Jimmy.
14: A lot of people don't know that. That's true. I walk around with a boombox. One of the greatest moments of my career.
15: It's such a vibe. I love it.
14: A make or break moment. I was once in the elevators. The doors opened and a very, very powerful executive. Okay, that if you worked here, you might talk to twice in 20 years. Okay,
15: right,
14: that
15: right.
14: Powerful. The doors opened and I was playing my boombox. And this person goes, oh, I like that song.
15: Perfect.
14: Oh my God, it was almost perfect. Over. It was the Humpty Dance, by the way. So by Digital
15: nice.
14: Underground. But anyway, stick with me.
15: Yes.
14: Because that's a life or death moment.
15: Right, of
14: so
15: course.
14: So if I ever meet Digital Underground, I have to tell them I owe them my life. But stick with me. Because it was a point to be made. We were talking about music
15: yes,
14: on the weekends.
15: Your neighbor.
14: So I play all this music on the weekends. Mm-hmm. When we were about 3 months into living at our new home, mm-hmm. one day I just hear, excuse me, hey, excuse me, hey. And I like, look, there's a man on my fence.
15: Wow.
14: So I lower the music.
15: Right.
14: Guy goes, hey, yeah, we're here in the backyard. Wow, you play really loud music, huh? I guess welcome to the neighborhood.
15: Oh, my goodness.
14: You're definitely new because we never heard it this loud, so kind of passive-aggressive
15: sure,
14: that
15: sure.
14: way. And I was like, yeah. He's like, well, I will give you this. He's like, you play a lot of good music, like a lot of live music. Where do you get all this stuff? I love all
15: hey,
14: this live music.
15: Good.
14: And we're friends for a second. He's on the fence, and we're talking about music. He goes, anyway, he goes, what do you do for a living? I go, I work at Fox News. He goes, nice to meet you, and he leaps off the fence. We okay. have never spoken again.
15: Wow.
14: Ever, which is fantastic.
15: Not
14: but we're not
15: a Fox
14: done yet.
15: News fan.
14: So somebody in the immediate periphery of my house, I don't know who,
15: okay
14: once called the cops, got a noise complaint,
15: mm-hmm.
14: And the cops showed up on my front lawn to catch me playing wiffle ball with Kennedy and Emily Campagna.
15: How fun.
14: And the cops got out of the car and they go, holy and then they wanted to take selfies
15: they're
14: and
15: like,
14: get autographs.
15: Emily Campagna.
14: And we've
15: Kennedy,
14: never.
15: Kennedy, they're like, who are you?
14: No, they knew me. Come on. I'm their guy. Don't you dare. So hold on a second. And we, you know, talked to the cops for a little bit and they left.
15: Sure.
14: And
15: sure.
14: I don't believe me. It's not that obnoxious.
15: Come on. Who does that?
14: I know.
15: It's a weekend.
14: It is. Fair. Thank you.
15: It's a barbecue. Whatever.
14: Thank you, Chan. You should have been answering the door.
15: Yeah.
14: Next time the cops come, we'll send you to the door. They love you. I mean, they know Chan Lee. Everybody does.
15: No.
14: You're like Raymond. Everybody loves Raymond, that whole thing. So, but the point is, I think in this world, what we have learned in our limited travels, you and I.
15: Right.
14: Is we are positive people.
15: Yes.
14: We run on positive energy.
15: That's right.
14: Positive energy attracts positive outcomes.
15: Yes.
14: And if we were going to deliver a teachable moment to this audience, it's think of life through that lens.
15: Mm-hmm.
14: If you're walking through the casino,
15: yeah.
14: the blackjack table where they're high-fiving each other, you know, laughing between deals and shuffles, that's where you want to play blackjack.
15: Right.
14: The
15: right.
14: one where they're talking to their shoes and muttering under their breath, ain't nobody making
15: no.
14: money. Okay.
15: No.
14: So I'm not saying you guys have to bring your own boombox to work tomorrow and play the Humpty Dance because I don't know where you work. Okay.
15: Yes.
14: But I do know positive energy attracts positive outcomes.
15: It's
14: fair?
15: Very true. I agree with that. That's a good lesson of the day.
14: We just wrote half a
15: Especially
14: self-help
15: for a
14: book.
15: Monday.
14: Yeah, for a Monday?
15: Yeah.
14: Have a good attitude the rest of the
15: right.
14: week, you dirtbags. I'm kidding. The great Chanley Painter.
15: You're the best, Jimmy.
14: She's all over. I know. I'm up there. But you know, slouch yourself, Painter.
15: Yeah.
14: I miss you already. We'll see her again next week on the show. See her all over the TV in the meantime.
16: 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They tell you to be afraid, to be scared, and they try to frighten you into calling. 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
18: Another round. I'm Lisa LaSera, Fox News. Renewed U.S. airstrikes against Iran are not easing up.
19: President Trump informed Congress last week that new military action against Iran has commenced following a brief ceasefire.
20: And we're hitting them very hard, and it'll continue, and we'll see what happens. But we're knocking out all of their offensive capability.
19: The president is also reimposing a naval blockade on Iran's ports. Still, he tells me a deal to end the conflict is possible.
20: Yeah, I think a deal is possible. Sure, I do.
19: President Trump says the U.S. will take over the critical Strait of Hormuz and be compensated by countries relying on the narrow waterway.
18: Fox's Jared Halpern at the White House. The U.S. military says the number of dead in the Iran conflict has risen to 14 with the death of a Navy pilot in a helicopter crash earlier this month. The number of wounded now at 414. The Navy initially described the July 1st chopper crash in the Arabian Sea as an emergency landing. The Department of Homeland Security facing intense scrutiny after a man was shot and killed in Maine this morning.
21: Maine Independent Senator Angus King said he was told by Secretary of Homeland Security Mark Wayne Mullen the motorist shot and killed by an ICE agent was not the subject of a federal warrant being executed. The man killed is said to be a Colombian native who moved his car during a confrontation with agents that was deemed provocative.
18: Fox's Colonel Scott. Senator King says he was told the man was ordered to leave the U.S., but at least two advocacy groups say he was legally allowed to work in the U.S. President Trump has reduced the size of two national monuments in Utah. Bear's Ears and Grand Staircase Escalante National Monuments have ancient cliff dwellings and scenic dwellings, as well as coal and uranium deposits that state officials want made available for development. 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
18: The Trump administration vows to dismantle the International Criminal Court.
26: Secretary of State Marco Rubio says the International Criminal Court is waging a war against the U.S.
27: Not with bullets or missiles, but with statutes, compacts, and the force of so-called international law.
26: Announcing a campaign to disable the ICC's ability to operate, which includes travel bans and increased sanctions.
27: This administration will not sit by as the ICC and its allies seek to threaten our people. If they believe they can deprive us of our sovereignty, we will teach them the full meaning of American resolve.
26: The Trump administration has pushed back against the ICC trying to investigate the conduct of U.S. soldiers in Afghanistan and Israel's actions against Palestinians. Kristen Goodwin, Fox. Fox News.
18: A wealthy Southern California community is searching for answers after an alarming number of rare cancer cases strike children living there.
0: In Orange County's Ladera Ranch, at least six children are diagnosed with Ewing sarcoma, a rare disease that affects about 200 children nationwide each year. Families say the volume of chemicals being sprayed across the community has become impossible to ignore. They say their own investigation shows a connection involving the rampant use of pesticides. Researchers previously explored possible associations between pesticide exposure and certain childhood cancers, including Ewing sarcoma. But no direct causal relationship has been confirmed. Roxanne Evans, Fox News.
18: Health officials in Michigan say there are now more than 2,600 cases linked to an outbreak of Cyclospora, an intestinal infection that often occurs through contaminated food or water, an increase of more than 1,000 cases since the last update on Friday. I'm Lee Silasera. This is Fox News.
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1: Hot damn, Donald Trump talking about the Grand Prix race through Washington, D.C. right now. We're going to give you some clips.
2: You're about to hear the greatest speech you've ever heard.
1: As the America 250 spectacle rolls on, Trump having a race around D.C., Democrats having a race to the bottom of the barrel. Ro Khanna making an ass out of himself over the weekend. We'll discuss it. Trying to pretend he got detained over in Israel is what Ro Khanna's telling you.
3: He is so full of shit, this guy.
1: And there's a big gymnastics routine taking place amongst Democrats who are trying to pretend that they never endorsed Graham Plattner in the first place. I mean,
4: Democrats are so full of crap.
1: Are they ever? But if you're listening to the show for the first time, our goal in the next hour of radio is not to get you mad at the Democrats. I don't care. I'm a Republican. This is Fox News Radio. But I'm not doing a Republican show. I'm doing an American show. You're not my enemy if you vote differently than I do. I'll make fun of your party and a lot of your dopey ideas. But is the Republican Party throwing a perfect game right now?
5: Not even close.
1: No. Most of us are mourning the loss of Lindsey Graham. There's obviously a lot of people jockeying for position to replace him and maybe win the Senate seat in the next election. But Donald Trump today said that he wants Lindsey Graham's sister to serve in his stead for the remainder of his term. That is his recommendation. And we know Lindsey Graham had a phenomenal relationship with his sister. So I, by all accounts, think that would be a great idea. What I don't think would be a great idea is trying to turn this into the same circus we're dealing with up in Maine and Graham Plattner and everything else. I think the voters should ultimately decide this long term. I don't think we should have a situation like they just did with Maine, where Graham Plattner was rightfully thrown off the ticket. He's a dirtbag, never should have been on it. But now, after a primary in which 215,000 people placed a vote, Democrats are telling us only 600 will have a say in who replaces Graham Plattner.
6: That's not right.
1: Not right. Okay, but as we get underway in this hour, you are welcome to weigh in regardless of your political beliefs, ideology, sexual orientation. None of it matters. I say every day, to the point of exhaustion, be a Republican or a Democrat. You're welcome on the show. Just don't be a... Okay, really quickly. One of the things people will miss the most about Lindsey Graham, if you knew him personally, he was actually a really funny guy. I met him a few times here at Fox. He's a genuinely funny guy. Like, in any company, he could be funny. But the reason he was hated so much is because he was effective. And there's probably no more effective use of Lindsey Graham's talents than the Brett Kavanaugh confirmation hearings, where they had tried to railroad Brett Kavanaugh by using Christine Blasey Ford, a woman who had no corroborating evidence, no recollection of where this assault occurred, no supporting witnesses, but every single Democrat, disingenuously tried to ruin the man's life, and they were willing to do so with no evidence whatsoever.
7: I'm Kamala Harris, and I approve this message.
1: If you remember, she opened the confirmation hearing by gaveling in and screaming and saying this guy shouldn't be anywhere. Shouldn't be a judge in a wet t-shirt contest, let alone on the Supreme Court.
8: I love it when you talk dirty.
1: Or behave. But here is Lindsey Graham when that hearing had built to a crescendo. And Democrats were willing to tell you, throw this man's life away, forget that he was a CYO girls basketball coach, that there had never been a single demerit on this man's public persona. They were now pretending, because of some Michael Avenatti, you know, circus of allegations, they were trying to get rid of Brett Kavanaugh by doing something that works in the court of public opinion, but doesn't work in the court of law. What I mean by that is I wrote a New York Times bestselling book called Cancel Culture Dictionary. And I explain over the course of the book that the way they got people canceled was by complaining to a point of critical mass. There was never a quality allegation necessary. It was the quantity of allegations that would force a corporation to throw their hands up in disgust and go, man, we need to get out of this toxic news cycle. We don't want all these people calling us a dirtbag. Time was we should just fire this guy and walk away and wash our hands, and that's what happened.
9: Step into my office.
10: Why?
9: Because you're fired.
1: Okay, you were fired, but you weren't convicted of anything. they never proved anything other than corporations are ultimately going to gravitate towards whatever is best for their bottom line.
5: We're paying in cash.
1: Which is why in a post-2020 George Floyd moment, every corporation hired a big, huge DEI board, did all the virtue signaling. You know, Pride Month was now a year. We're all living on stolen land. We can't have Aunt Jemima because it's racist, all of those things. And then they came to realize nobody had asked for any of it. And I think the actual crescendo was Dylan Mulvaney when Bud Light, which is the height of recreational consumption. You drink Bud Light not because you're ready to talk politics, but because you want to be as far away from politics as humanly possible. Okay, but instead they injected themselves into the height of the culture war and issued a Bud Light can to Dylan Mulvaney, a trans influencer, is what...
6: What the hell were you thinking?
1: They weren't thinking, okay, but their customers were. And you know what they were thinking about? They were thinking about drinking something else besides Bud Light. Okay, literally shaved billions of dollars off of their market cap and made their brand a cultural punchline. Now, I am sitting here this many years later telling you I'm glad it has seemingly worked out for Bud Light. And something maybe a lot of people weren't mindful of at the time is when Bud Light lost all of those beer drinkers, most of them frequented other brands instead that were also owned by Bud Light's parent company, InBev. So the point is, they didn't lose the money as a company, it just went to other accounts. Okay, but that doesn't make me any happier that an American icon like Bud Light went south for the winter. But it happened because the head of marketing at the time, Alyssa Heinerschneid, a woke white chick, decided to get in line with all the other corporate pandering and alienated their entire customer base by giving a beer can to someone, Dylan Mulvaney, who stood for the opposite. Like, yo, Bud Light, this is not what your beer drinkers meant when they asked the bartender for a cold one with some nuts. But I bring it all up now because Lindsey Graham, when we were really at the peak of cancel culture, watched Democrats try to railroad Brett Kavanaugh out of a Supreme Court nomination, not with a single quality allegation, but with a quantity of allegations designed to flood the zone and create so much social pressure behind, you know, firing the guy, that nobody wanted to stand in the way for fear of losing their own reputational good standing and incurring the wrath of the outrage mob. Unfortunately, that works in the court of public opinion, but does it work in the court of law? You don't have the goods. You don't have the goods. You know, the old adage... So they say in the legal profession, when you have the facts, you pound the facts. But when you have nothing, you pound the table. Lindsey Graham, in perhaps his greatest hour, pointed out that Democrats were doing nothing more than pounding the table.
8: Put up or shut up
1: is essentially what he told them. This is, I believe, probably the most tweeted video of Lindsey Graham in the aftermath of his tragic passing. Here's part one, clip one.
10: If you wanted an FBI investigation, you could have come to us. What you want to do is destroy this guy's life, hold this seat open, and hope you win in 2020. You said that, not me. You've got nothing to apologize for. When you see Sotomayor and Kagan, tell them that Lindsey said hello, because I voted for them. I would never do to them what you've done to this guy. This is the most unethical sham since I've been in politics. And if you really wanted to know the truth, you sure as hell wouldn't have done what you've done to this guy.
8: I'm as mad as hell, and I'm not going to take this anymore.
1: But he's not done. Okay, here's the rest of it. Okay, clip two.
10: Are you a gang rapist?
11: No.
10: I cannot imagine what you and your family have gone through. Boy, y'all want power. God, I hope you never get it. I hope the American people can see through this sham, that you knew about it and you held it. You had no intention of protecting Dr. Ford. None. She's as much of a victim as you are. God, I hate to say it because these have been my friends. But let me tell you, when it comes to this, You're looking for a fair process? You came to the wrong town at the wrong time, my friend.
1: Okay, that's Lindsey Graham. Basically saying to the entire body politic,
5: I'm sick and tired of all this bullshit.
1: Because he knew they were railroading him and they were using that same playbook. Flood the zone. And the public opinion on this was firmly behind, at least in half of the country, getting rid of Kavanaugh. Did they have any evidence? Nope. They just knew they hated Trump. Kavanaugh was appointed by Trump. Ergo, he must be guilty of whatever their emotions tell them. That's what politics have descended to in the age of Trump. Democrats would paint Trump in whatever flattering light they decided upon, accepted as fact, repeated so many times that their followers were right there with them. Okay, and it made civil discourse impossible. Let me give you quick examples of so many things. Do you remember when Saturday Night Live, after Donald Trump won the 2016 election, do you remember Saturday Night Live had Kate McKinnon, you know, playing the role of Hillary Clinton? Instead of opening with a comedy montage, she sang the Leonard Cohen spiritual Hallelujah, and they cried.
11: That was absolutely dreadful.
1: But it was the opening of Saturday Night Live. After Trump won the election, they cried because they were wanted you to believe, as a comedy show, as if anybody asked their opinion on the state of our democracy, as a comedy show, they wanted you to believe that we had hit some type of inflection point on the future of America and we were all on the verge of dying. NBC was the ones producing this. NBC, the same network that let Donald Trump host that same show in that same election cycle. When Donald Trump came down the escalator in June of 2015, do you know what he did? He hosted Saturday Night Live. Think about that. Donald Trump was a primetime host on NBC for 15 years. And with a straight face, when he got into politics, they played along with the manufactured hysteria that he was literally Hitler. As they were literally paying him royalty checks. If Trump was Hitler, NBC was Goebbels. They were bankrolling it and making it all possible. And you understand what Lindsey Graham was speaking to in his finest hour, okay, was an effective way of gutting their own manufactured zeitgeist. The Democrats got engaged in a level of politics, a style of politics, that made them believe that if they called you a bad person, that automatically made them a good person.
12: You can't handle the truth.
1: And that's essentially what Lindsey Graham was telling them right there in that Supreme Court confirmation hearing. And that's the thing Republicans will miss about him the most. He's a hilarious guy who's really effective, because there's a sincerity to that kind of communication. And it really, the Democrats hated him. And I have, like, we were getting up this morning, putting the show together. I'm like, well, I could cut, you know, 20 clips of people bad-mouthing Lindsey Graham on the day he died completely classlessly. But I don't believe those people deserve any more airtime than they've desperately tried to get. You know, I don't really do a lot of that on the show, platforming idiots. I mean, the show's hosted by an idiot. Do we need any more additional idiots? Probably not. Okay, but I bring all of this up because the same level of stupidity is what's helping the Democrats sell socialism in the modern era. Okay, we have Francis Suarez stopping by at the end of the show today. He's a former mayor of Miami. Okay, and he's covering Cuba. What comes next? And why so much of what failed Cuba is suddenly popular here? It's because of the people on the left, the ones Lindsey Graham was standing up to in real time, that are advancing so many material falsehoods about America. And it only catches traction because there's a lot of peoples whose emotions have become their facts.
12: They're crazy.
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10: 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It was an unbelievably interesting experience.

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9: Can weapons of war be turned into instruments of peace? This was an intriguing contradiction one man sought to reconcile. Japan, 1942. Martial artist Morihei Ueshiba had gained renown as an invincible warrior amongst the soldiers he helped to train. However, he began to feel a strange dissatisfaction and hatred for conflict. And although he would never forsake his training, Ueshiba sought to find a way to use his skills to unite rather than divide. It was during the worst fighting of World War II that Ueshiba experienced a vision, during which he concluded that the real way of a warrior is the art of peace. Armed with this revelation, Ueshiba dedicated himself to creating a new martial art that one could use to protect themselves without injuring an opponent. And it was after constant refinement that he would give his new system a name, Aikido, which translates to the way of unifying energy, as the techniques he created would allow one to blend with an attacker rather than crush or destroy them. Morihei Ueshiba would continue to promote his art of peace until ultimately passing away in 1969. And yet, there are over 2 million Aikido practitioners worldwide that aim to keep his unique spirit of unity alive.
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0: There it is, Fox Across America with Jimmy Failla, former Miami Mayor Francis Suarez. Going to be joining us in the next segment. Talk about the Cuban situation, the spread of socialism here in this great land. But you know me, just trying to take the edge off one radio show at a time. I said this on Saturday night. I'm like the bouncer on the Jerry Springer show who's trying to break up the fight on set. That's all I do in media. Joining me now, someone who has seen me and my bouncing skills, Cindy, down in Myrtle Beach, South Carolina. Cindy!
1: Hi, how are you, Jimmy?
0: Better now. Nice to get the band back together. What's happening?
1: Good. We had a blast.
0: Oh, that was good. Yep.
1: Yeah, and we love that Studio L. We love the espresso martinis. I adore them. They're great.
0: I told you.
1: I wanted to tell you that you asked me what I thought of your show. And I think, you know, I think it's great. I love everything about it. And we met Paula Deen a few days ago. She was a blast.
0: Oh, get out.
1: Yeah, she had a book signed down at her restaurant down here. And we're going to be coming to see you soon.
0: Ooh.
1: And, I, you know, I'm going to come see my son. And we'll see you too.
0: Hot damn.
1: And also, I wanted to ask you. I always wanted to know, why do men...
0: Well, there you go, Cindy. You still got it. Well, ideally, Cindy, we find somebody else who can hold it for us. But, you know, it doesn't always start out that way at the beginning of the night. You know what I'm saying?
1: Oh, my God.
0: But we may have
1: to... Every time I look at men, that's all they do.
0: That's what they're doing, huh? Well, listen, I don't know. I you know, I work in corporate America, so I'm slightly better behaved. I usually do it under the table, but I'm not doing it right now. My hands are above the table. The Fox Nation cameras can see. But Cindy, this may, if we do a Q&A the next time you're in studio, this may very well come up. So buckle up, Buttercup. The great Cindy, who asked a pretty pointed question. I feel like Cindy's been hanging out with Judy from Ohio. You know, these horny chicks who call into the show with the potty mouth commentary. We get a lot of that on this show. But right now, it is not about me or my potty mouth fans. But if you are in the tri-state area and you want to come to Fox News Saturday night, as Cindy did, the tickets are actually free. You just register at foxacrossamerica.com. Any weekend you want to go. We normally tape that show Friday nights. This week, we're taping a special on Thursday. That Jillian Michaels is going to be on from The Biggest Loser. My dirtbag son Lincoln's going to be on there. It's going to be great. We're pumped up for that one. But if you ever want tickets, foxacrossamerica.com. And if you want to see me live this weekend, I am in Monterey Friday. I am in Napa Saturday. Those tickets also available, foxacrossamerica.com. Then we're going to be in Anaheim July 25th. And then we go to San Antonio and Rockford, Illinois, which Illinois is fine. I just know a lot of weird girls from that state, and I don't want to name names right now. Well, Emerson, our college associate, raised her hand as if to remind me. I was talking about, of course I was talking about you, Emerson, you maniac. We'll get into Em and her issues in a little while. We don't have enough time left in this segment to cover all the problems with her. But one day, if they give me a 9-hour show, I could probably get to half of them. Francis Suarez, former mayor of Miami, he's stopping by for a grown-up talk about all things socialism. A teachable moment, if ever there was one, because Miami, heavily populated with people who fled socialism, he's now up here in New York where a bunch of idiots want to implement it. It's never been a dumber time to be alive. He will prove it when we come back.
2: Before 2018, Shelby County government worked.
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2: 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It's all in shambles. 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
4: Fox News, I'm Tom Graham. The Pentagon launching fresh strikes against Iran.
5: We're doing another very major attack tonight. They want to make a deal. They came back. We made a deal 2 days ago, and they want to make a deal. They've been negotiating for 47 years. but nobody's ever hit them militarily.
4: President Trump adding the U.S. is reinstating the blockade of Iranian ports in the Strait of Hormuz. He also says the U.S. will charge cargo ships a 20% fee for protecting wealthy allies. The number of American service members who have died in the Iranian conflict is rising.
6: The U.S. military says the death of a Navy pilot in a helicopter crash earlier this month brings the number of dead in the Iran war to 14 service members. The Navy initially described the July 1st chopper crash in the Arabian Sea as an emergency landing. The remaining three sailors on that helicopter were rescued.
4: Fox's Lisa Lacera. 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
9: Do you think you could survive with part of your brain missing? This was a puzzling phenomenon one man was capable of living with. Vermont, 1848. 25-year-old foreman Phineas Gage was tamping down explosives with an iron rod when suddenly the powder detonated and shot the instrument through his skull, damaging the front left portion of his brain. Miraculously, not only did Gage survive the accident, but his intellectual functions remained intact and was able to leave his home after just a month of recuperation, as the damaged portion of his brain had adapted and regenerated after the injury. And although he was unable to return to his previous profession, Gage found employment as a stagecoach driver in Chile, before returning to his mother's home in San Francisco, where he would ultimately pass away 12 years after his accident, in 1860. Remarkably, the subsequent research into Gage's survival by contemporary and future scientists would lead to the creation of an entirely new field of medicine, earning Gage the title of the man who began neuroscience, as his story clearly showed that the brain was far more complex than previously believed. How might we, like Phineas Gage, inspire others by allowing our scars and pains to be transformed into instruments of healing and change?
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0: perspective, given where my parents came from, as to why it doesn't work. And what happens is, it sounds good. It's like candy, you know, like it tastes good in the short run. Right, but it gets you fat.
1: No. It's socialism in that regard. It's no different than the hookers in Times Square. They sound good. Okay, but then you get them home and you're like, wow, she's got big hands.
0: Listen, I wouldn't use that analogy per se.
1: But I'm the host.
0: But clearly, you can do whatever you want on your show. But look, at the end of the day, it's you know, they make these promises, and I get it.
1: Yeah,
0: you know what I mean. They understand how to manipulate society. The manipulation is simple. If you're successful, you must have cheated.
1: Yep.
0: If you are prosperous, you didn't follow the rules or whatever, or you exploited somebody. And so therefore, the people who are wealthy don't deserve it. And so, listen, that's the predicate for taking from them and giving it to people, using government as the vehicle. The people on the bottom didn't really do anything to get it. It's just to create more equality, fairness, whatever. And it just never worked, and it's never going to work.
1: Yeah, that's, I think, the frustration for a lot of people is that they're catering to folks who don't want, when you say it doesn't work, the people gravitating towards it don't work. Like they don't want to work. In a weird way, socialism is the participation trophy of economics. Because it's a loser who wants to be treated like a winner.
0: You know, it's funny. You have this taxi cab wisdom.
1: Yes.
0: You know what I mean?
1: It's all I have.
0: It's all
1: there's nothing else coming, pal. This is it, okay?
0: But that's a lot. Don't underestimate. Don't undersell yourself. That's quite a bit.
1: But imagine that. Because
0: look where it's brought you.
1: Well, thanks for that. We're talking to the great Francis Suarez, former mayor of Miami. Fox News contributor, president of Alpha Wave Global. He has featured in a new Fox Nation special, Cuba, A New Dawn. So let's talk that. Okay, Cuba is, they are waking up in a lot of ways to this new reality, but what I don't completely articulate it well. So could you take over from here?
0: Absolutely. So Cuba was a country whose number one export was sugar. They were number one in the world in exporting sugar. Now they import sugar because they don't have enough sugar, right? This is a country that has constant blackouts, that's living in the Stone Ages, that doesn't have electricity, you know. And so the people there have been suffering from the 1960s. And so essentially what Cuba A New Dawn is, it's not just about, you know, telling the story of Cuba and why this is a pivotal moment in its transition, hopefully, away from that kind of system. But I think it's also, to your point, sort of a canary in the coal mine. You know, we're telling people in America, hey, this doesn't work, guys. Like, it's never going to work. And it sounds good. It feels good. It makes politicians feel good. Hey, we're going to, you know, we're going to freeze rents, or we're going to do this, or we're going to do that, whatever the policy is. Right. And in the short run, it makes you feel good. But in the long run, when you, let's say, freeze rents as an example, then what happens is, since you can't raise the rents, the building has to be recapitalized. Any building in New York, after a while, if it doesn't get recapitalized, it'll fall. So when it's not recapitalizable because a bank's not going to lend it because you can't pay for it with the rents, what happens? You have to evacuate the building. You have to get everybody out. So now you have less supply, which means prices go up even more. So again, it's the problem with it is, it's in the short run, it sounds good, it feels good, but in the long run, it creates disaster. And in a communist country, which is different from a city in America, in a communist country, it's a fraud. So it's kind of like a Ponzi scheme. So the Ponzi is, who else do we blame? Let's blame imperialistic America for the embargo. Never mind the fact there's 190 other countries you can trade with. You know, like that kind of stuff. So who's the boogeyman? Right? And they repress, obviously. In a city in America, you know, what happens is there's an election, and when it shows that it's a disaster, the person gets voted out. Hopefully.
1: Talking to Francis Suarez, and that's a good point, is that there's a little, at least electoral accountability here, you want to believe. They don't really have that there. And that's the biggest frustration, is that there's so many people. If you were to just go back to the 2024 election, Trump had such an increased share of the electorate because of people who migrated here from other parts of the world and started to see America resemble things they had fled. And I think that's where he's had the most growth with immigrant voters. And I think, yeah, and because they've lived it, you know what I'm saying? And is that kind of what you're speaking to here?
0: Yeah, and I think what he's done very successfully is he doesn't treat Hispanics as a monolithic culture. Remember, the Democrats came up with this nonsensical term, Latinx.
1: Latinx. This is my favorite.
0: I mean, it's absurd.
1: I've never heard a Latino person use it, but yes, Latinx.
0: That's because we never would use it. It doesn't make any sense. You know, we're Hispanics, and we have different, you know, idiosyncrasies in all of our cultures. You know, Dominicans are not the same as Nicaraguans, are not the same as Colombians, are not the same as Argentinians. You just look at the World Cup and you could tell that, right? And so what the president did very intelligently is he got to know the issues of each subculture and crafted a strategy

0: based on that. And we've seen it with Venezuelans. Obviously, what he's done is taken bold action in Venezuela. We're seeing it now with Cubans. You know, we're Bolivia right now changed to a right of center government.
1: Yep.
0: Colombia as well. So we're starting to see another pivot, which I think is important for our hemisphere, because when there's poverty, that's what creates illegal immigration.
1: Yeah.
0: And people don't really associate one with the other.
1: No. And I think that, and the fact that we're also in this moment, and you kind of spoke to this tippy top of the interview, there's this class warfare thing going on 100%. Right now where they're really demonizing success.
0: Yeah.
1: But I to me, okay, this whole country is built on ambition. Okay, America is built on ambition. It's the one, if you ever watch the movie Scarface, you know, the world is yours, that whole thing. But as depraved and as crazy as that movie is, it's about unbridled ambition. Okay, and ambition can be a really good thing if you throw a work ethic and some persistence behind it, but they're trying to demonize the people who've done the best job of that, you know?
0: But I think like the word ambition, I love the word ambition, right? Mm-hmm. Because it means that your future hopefully is better than your past, mm-hmm. right? Like sort of this aspirational thing. But if you think about, if you break it down, mm-hmm. and what are the liberal Democrats, socialists, communists selling, mm-hmm. versus what are the Republicans selling? Mm-hmm. The Republican ambition is a great word for it, but mm-hmm. what are they really selling? Hard work, discipline, sacrifice. That doesn't sound very fun, right?
1: Yeah.
0: For Republicans, that's what they're selling. Hey, you want to succeed? You want to be ambitious? No problem. Work more.
1: Set
0: you
1: know your alarm at 3 a.m.
0: Exactly. Make sacrifices. Be away from your family longer, which is what successful people do. We know that, right? We know that a lot of successful people make sacrifices, right? And there's only so many hours in the day. We all have that same math, right? To your point on the math. And you've got to make choices. And so, you know, what the Democrats are selling is don't do anything. You don't have to do anything. We're going to take care of it. We, the government, are going to just... We're going to be Robin Hood. We're going to play Robin Hood. We're going to take from the rich. We're going to give it to the poor. You don't have to do anything. Just, in fact, don't do anything, but vote for us, obviously. That's the only thing you got
1: to
0: do.
1: You don't have to do anything but stand in a bread line.
0: That's the ultimate consequence of it all.
1: I know.
0: Right? It's like, that's where it ends up.
1: That's how I'm going to get abs in the end. We're going to elect enough socialists.
0: Listen, whatever it takes, right?
1: Think of the beach bodies we're going to have in New
0: York. GOP-4s now.
1: Thank you. It's all out there if you want it.
0: Communism, the new GOP-4. There you go.
1: You could be making big money right there.
0: You don't have to prescribe it or anything.
1: I love this. Well, I know you have about 728 other media hits to go do. It was a treat to have you in town. Give me this before I let you go. Let's just talk you and me.
0: Yeah. And no one else, right? Of course.
1: No one's listening. This is just us. Everybody hold your ears on this one. You are on your third power tie of the day by my account.
0: This is true.
1: I've seen you all over this channel today. Are you, and that's all I want to know, okay, because they're great ties. How are you picking out ties, or is somebody styling you?
0: I picked out my own ties. I'm not quite. I haven't gotten the second Fox contract. I'm still on the first Fox. So Lauren, you're hearing this, right? We got a lot of social media. You know, millions of people watching us. And I haven't gotten the wardrobe things. I do have a wardrobe sponsor.
1: Yep,
0: Bespoke.
1: Oh yeah, good stuff.
0: This is my wardrobe sponsor for my suits.
1: Love it.
0: Not ties though.
1: Okay.
0: Ties, I pick them out myself.
1: All right.
0: So far, second Fox contract, that's going to be part of it. Right? It's going to be buy the ties, pick out the ties.
1: Why wouldn't you?
0: And a stylist.
1: Well, there's the magic trick. Okay. You know this. Fashion is about capturing your energy on a given day. You know when they say,
0: you said that earlier.
1: When they say, like, somebody pulled off a look, it's because their energy agreed with it. So no matter how many consultants we tack on to these contracts of yours, it ultimately has to come down to your energy agreeing with what you're wearing.
0: I'm going
1: to
0: say two things about that. Uh-huh. My energy must be all over the place today because I went jacket, no tie.
1: Mm-hmm.
0: Rolled up sleeves, no tie.
1: Uh-huh.
0: Tie, no jacket.
1: Yeah.
0: Which is now.
1: Yeah.
0: Now I'm going to go different tie, different jacket, different shirt.
1: Yeah, you are.
0: So it must be all over the place.
1: All over the place. Number two,
0: I'll tell you, Manny, I think his name is, right?
1: Yeah, Manny in Wardrobe. Our guy. Legend. He's a killer.
0: The man. He goes to me, listen, I've seen all your hits. You got nothing to worry about.
1: There you go. You got the Manny.
0: So I got the seal of approval from Manny.
1: Oh, no way. Manny curses me out in Spanish. No, I'm kidding.
0: Manny's my guy. He's the best. He's a great guy.
1: He's the best of the best. Well, they say dress for the job you want. I am dressed like Papa Smurf's drug dealer today. But you know what? Maybe back to that ambition. You know what I mean? You got to get out there.
0: With a capital A.
1: Folks, the series, it is called Cuba, A New Dawn. It is all over Fox Nation.
0: It's really good.
1: Francis Suarez all over the world. We'll do it again soon.
0: Amen.
1: My man.
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14: Can weapons of war be turned into instruments of peace? This was an intriguing contradiction. One man sought to reconcile. Japan, 1942. Martial artist Morihei Ueshiba had gained renown as an invincible warrior amongst the soldiers he helped to train. However, he began to feel a strange dissatisfaction and hatred for conflict. And although he would never forsake his training, Ueshiba sought to find a way to use his skills to unite rather than divide. It was during the worst fighting of World War II that Ueshiba experienced a vision, during which he concluded that the real way of a warrior is the art of peace. Armed with this revelation, Ueshiba dedicated himself to creating a new martial art that one could use to protect themselves without injuring an opponent. And it was after constant refinement that he would give his new system a name, Aikido, which translates to the way of unifying energy, as the techniques he created would allow one to blend with an attacker rather than crush or destroy them. Morihei Ueshiba would continue to promote his art of peace until ultimately passing away in 1969. And yet, there are over 2 million Aikido practitioners worldwide that aim to keep his unique spirit of unity alive.
13: Search Daily Deviation at NewsTalk989.com for more with Producer Max.
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0: Fox across America. I'm going to the phones quick. 2 points need to be made on this show. Ralph in Burlington, Vermont, can pick up where we left off on the socialist chat. Yo, Ralph.
1: Yeah, sure. To preempt that, I just want to say it's so refreshing to hear you after the doldrums of the weekend news talks.
0: Oh, I know. It's some like...
1: Oh, my God.
0: Yeah, I know. I know what you mean.
1: But anyhow, in Vermont, I mean Burlington, we do have a theater, the Flynn Theater.
0: Yeah.
1: And they may be a little woke for you.
0: Uh-huh.
1: I don't know. Ooh. I don't know if you'll bust in or not.
0: Ralph, I may or may not have a gig booked there, and I just might not be allowed to announce it just yet.
1: It is the Flynn Theater. Okay. Yeah.
0: All right. I'll ask around. I'll have my comedy pimp check it out. Go ahead.
1: Yeah, well, my call, I'm sorry to interrupt, but my call is about Bernie, mm-hmm. The transition from Brooklyn to Vermont and flipping Vermont, even though he lost a couple mayoral elections, he finally busted through, mm-hmm. and now he's turning the freaking United States into Vermont.
0: It's not good.
1: We can't afford to live here.
0: Yeah, it's getting pricey. What do you think did it for Bernie? Was it the erotic fiction he wrote? What do you think the real selling point is here?
1: I think it is that it's everybody gets a freebie.
0: Yeah.
1: You know, it's like free lunches for kids.
0: Yeah.
1: The NEA gets a little love with the healthcare system.
0: Fair.
1: You know, I mean, we're so indebted
0: yep.
1: in our NEA responsibilities, as you know, the healthcare is especially,
0: mm-hmm.
1: but at the same time, all the regulations.
0: It's a lot.
1: I mean, we have a good Republican governor, but it's hard to get through the legislature because they're all brain dead and poisoned by the yep. social.
0: Well, I'll tell you where there will be no regulations, Ralph. If I come up to the Flynn, we're getting nuts, hog wild, the whole thing. So you want freebies, they'll be coming courtesy of the bartender because it's going to get rowdy. The great Ralph, sorry we ran out of time, because Ralph's the kind of guy you could listen to all day. Or you could listen to him for 2 minutes and it would feel like all day. But I kid, we love you, Ralph. And we love all the VMT listeners. Mike's in Albany, and he wants to take a shot at me. So we should let Mike get a shot on goal. Yo, Mike.
2: Hey, Jimmy. What's going on? How you doing?
0: I'm doing, man. It's the bottom of the ninth right now. And we've had such a nice, everyone's gotten along. It's, you know, been so congenial. But I understand you have issues with the Charles Barkley drop by play.
2: I do not. Between Charles Barkley and Serena Williams and bumbling Biden, you can actually make your own drinking game.
0: Ooh. All right. You got Kamala's attention. Keep going.
2: Yeah. Well, I got some hiccups, so please pardon me.
0: Wait, are you calling to propose a drinking game with the hiccups?
2: Oh, yeah. Oh, tell Emily about it.
0: That's like calling to open a daycare, but you're wearing Michael Jackson's rhinestone glove. Do you understand? People are a little concerned here. But go ahead, really quick. So you're saying we play these drops and you have to do a shot whenever we play one?
2: Absolutely.
0: Have you been playing that game already today?
2: Jimmy, let me just say, if you ever need a body double,
0: that's a
2: if
0: yes.
2: you ever need a body double, I'm your man.
0: Yeah, is that true?
2: Yeah.
0: All right, I love that. I love that.
2: Hey,
0: go ahead.
2: One more thing on a serious note.
0: Uh-huh.
2: I just want to thank you. I've listened to you for about 5 years now.
0: Oh, wow.
2: My wife passed away from cancer 2.5 years ago. And besides my Christian faith, you're the one who's got me through.
0: Thanks for that, man.
2: I just thank you. And one day I want to shake your hand.
0: Yeah, you would. If you knew me personally, you wouldn't want to shake my hand. But yes, this version of me, I could get where this is a very appealing version of me. I'd want to shake this guy's hand, too. The real guy's a dirtbag, Mike. Seriously.
2: Right.
0: Aim higher.
2: Right.
0: I love you, buddy. Great call. The great Mike in Albany, New York. The great Mike. He wants to shake my hand, Mike.
3: That's stupid. Use your common sense.
0: Now, it is all the same. There's absolutely no divide between this guy and the real guy, in all honesty. I'm going to meet a lot of you this weekend in Monterey and in Napa. Those tickets are available at foxacrossamerica.com. Napa is maybe two seats from a sellout. I think Monterey, there's about 20 seats left if you want to get them. And then the Saturday night, the 25th, is the Grove in Anaheim. And I have Jenny and Lincoln on both of those shows because we're technically on family vacation. But that's how you get, you know, the cheap labor. You promise them a vacation, and then you throw them on stage and hand them a microphone. That's how Joe Jackson built the Jackson 5. He was like, who wants to go to Disney World? And they were like, yeah, they were all excited. He's like, all right, well, then you need to learn this dance number, Janet. You know, that whole thing. I am the Joe Jackson of media, long story short. But as we round third head for home, it's the first day of what's going to be a very busy week. Today is the anniversary of Trump getting shot out in Butler, Pennsylvania. I was famously in Colorado Springs for a stand-up show that night when the news broke. If you want an entertainment form tonight, okay, it is not me. I'll be on the 5 tomorrow filling in for Greg Gutfeld, which is why I'll look 6'10" on the air. It's because I'm sitting in his booster seat. But if you want some good entertainment tonight in and out of the Fox News primetime lineup, scroll Twitter. Look at all the feeds. Like my buddy Maze Moore is a good example of this. Western Lensman does this well. They have a lot of compilations of how Democrats talked about Trump like the day before he got shot, how they talked about him the day after he got shot, and of course how they talked about him the day after that. And you can see how disingenuous it was. Because the day before he got shot, every day for 10 years was he's literally Hitler. He's an existential threat. Then Hitler got shot and they were like, there's no place for violence in our politics. And a day later, they were like, Hitler, this is crazy. Okay, it's all a scam. And I do the show in the ridiculous manner that I do because I'm trying to give you guys real perspective on what's going on out there on these mean streets we call American politics. And I'll be back for another lesson tomorrow. Until then, go enjoy your unique American privilege, be a Republican or a Democrat. Just don't be a... That's what I say every damn day on the show.
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9: Two tankers attacked in the Strait of Hormuz. I'm Lee Silicera, Fox News. The UAE says one person was killed, eight others hurt in the attack. Well, authorities in Bahrain are also reporting missile strikes following a new round of attacks on Iran from the U.S. President Trump spoke about it from the White House this afternoon.
10: We're doing another very major attack tonight. They want to make a deal. They came back. We made a deal 2 days ago, and they want to make a deal. They've been negotiating for 47 years. But nobody's ever hit them militarily.
9: The president said the U.S. will take over the strait and be compensated by countries who use it. Darlene Graham Nordone, the sister of late Senator Lindsey Graham, will serve in her brother's Senate seat temporarily.
11: I want to thank the governor for selecting me to serve the remainder of Lindsey's term. It is such an honor. Lindsey has always been there for me, and now I will be there for him.
9: Darlene Graham Nordone will serve until August when the state holds a special election to select a new nominee. Lindsey Graham died unexpectedly over the weekend. He was 71. A federal judge has tossed a lawsuit President Trump filed against the IRS.
12: Judge Kathleen Williams not only ruled a lawsuit against the Internal Revenue Service was filed for improper purposes, but she also is recommending sanctions and disciplinary action for attorneys involved. President Trump sued the IRS over his leaked tax returns, suit that was settled in May with the creation of a since-abandoned Justice Department compensation fund and immunity for ongoing tax audits. But Judge Williams says since President Trump controls the actions of both the IRS and Justice Department litigation strategy, he improperly employed the lawsuit to justify a particular award in the matter.
9: Fox's Jared Halpern at the White House. 12 states challenge Paramount's takeover of Warner Brothers Discovery, saying the merger would extinguish competition. 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
9: New recommendations for the Centers for Medicare and Medicaid Services in an effort to stop fraud.
14: Last year, the Government Accountability Office, or GAO, found at least 160,000 unauthorized changes had been made to ACA health plans in the federal marketplace. In this GAO report, they focused on the agents and brokers who signed people up for health care plans, finding that while the Centers for Medicare and Medicaid Services ensures agents and brokers are licensed, this doesn't stop bad actors from abusing the system, as they're the ones making commissions. The GAO found consent documentation from consumers can easily be forged and that agents and brokers are still sharing their credentials. One recommendation is that agents be required to send someone a one-time passcode before making any changes to their health plans. Jessica Rosenthal, Fox News.
9: Some private lawsuits linking Tylenol to autism will go forward.
15: A federal appeals court in Manhattan has revived more than 500 private lawsuits against Tylenol maker Kenvue. Parents and guardians sued, claiming Tylenol use in pregnancy could cause autism and attention hyperactivity disorder in children. The appeals judge says a district judge improperly excluded testimony from expert witnesses. The lawsuits were dismissed in December of 2024. Doctors and medical societies consider acetaminophen, the active ingredient in Tylenol, the preferred treatment for pain and fever during pregnancy.
9: Fox's Jeannie Casola. Kenvue has long maintained the use of Tylenol is safe and says there's no firm scientific evidence of such a link. A top European Union official is calling for limits on children using social media after a special EU panel recommended restricting access for kids under 13. Until tech companies prove their platforms are safe. European Commission President Ursula von der Leyen suggested phased access for different age ranges, comparing it to age restrictions for driving or alcohol use. I'm Lee Silasera. This is Fox News.
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18: Hey, thanks for staying up and checking out America at Night. We've just put the finishing touches on the show. Coming up in hour number two, boy, do we have a true crime story for you. There was a new book about a man who used jailhouse informant status 30 some odd times to get out of jail. Went back, committed crimes, went back into jail, was a jailhouse informant, and they kept letting him out of jail. It's an unbelievable story called Catch the Devil. It's a true story. We'll check in with the author of a brand new book coming up next hour. A little bit later on, there was an ICE shooting in Maine earlier today, but there was also an ICE shooting in Houston. We're going to talk to columnist for the Houston Chronicle, Chris Tomlinson, to get the facts on that story. But we're going to start off this first hour with Scott McFarland, just like we do every Monday. Scott McFarland, former CBS newsman, now independent journalist. He's with Substack. You see him on YouTube. You see him all over the news channels, and he joins us every Monday. Scott, thanks for joining us here on America at Night.
19: Hey, McGraw, good evening.
18: You got it. You know, I think a lot of people were shocked when they woke up Sunday morning to hear the news Lindsey Graham had passed away. You just weren't expecting that. And the outpouring of emotion and the eulogies have been coming in ever since. It's interesting because he was across the political spectrum, and he had something for everybody, it seemed like.
19: It's reminding me of a rare time in recent American politics where everybody's saying something nice about a lost colleague. You know, it, almost like this pre-toxic era where Democrats said, you know what, I didn't agree with Lindsey Graham, but I trusted his word. When he said something, he stood by it. That's at least a change of pace, McGraw, from where we are in our politics, where there's venom and vitriol in very high quantities and very large supply. Lindsey Graham obviously has his number of critics for how he pivoted inside the Republican conference over the 24 years in which he was in the Senate. He's always been a hawk. He was somebody who was at John McCain's side, literally and metaphorically. He's somebody who was Trump's biggest surrogate for the war in Iran, the biggest sympathizer with Ukraine and getting Ukraine money. He was a surrogate for Bush during the Iraq War, a hawk. But the pivot he made from January 7th, 2021, in which he was the most emphatic denouncer inside the Republican Party of Trump and the insurrection, to where he ended up as Trump's perhaps most loyal member of the U.S. Senate, is quite a shift, and it's going to be part of his legacy, too.
18: Yeah, you know, I listening to all the comments today and yesterday, I have a theory, and I'll bounce it off you. It's as good as every other theory that's out there. And in some ways, Lindsey Graham had to do what he had to do to get his point of view across. If he was a hawk and he wanted to stay in NATO and he wanted to support NATO and he wanted money for Ukraine and he wanted to take care of Iran and all these things, he had to play ball with Trump. And so he cut a deal with the devil, became friends with him. And he sort of, right, you can get more with honey than you can with vinegar. And so everyone's got to make a decision. Some went the other way. He decided to settle up with Donald Trump to move Donald Trump closer to Lindsey Graham's philosophy.
19: He's about as savvy a U.S. senator as I've ever come across. I mean, he knew how the chamber worked.
18: Right.
19: You can love his politics, you can hate his politics, but you cannot dispute that he was a nimble political actor. One of the things that Trump brought up during his phone interviews on Sunday, McGraw, is how Lindsey Graham was the pivotal player in the Brett Kavanaugh confirmation hearings. You may remember, it seems like eons ago, it's just 8 years ago, when Brett Kavanaugh went through a second round of questioning after the allegations surfaced of misconduct. The Republicans in the Senate, because it was nothing but men on the committee, brought in a former prosecutor, and she did the questioning of witnesses. It wasn't going well for Kavanaugh. Lindsey Graham intervened and said, "The hell with this. I'm going to start shouting out questions. I'm taking this thing over." And he had that unbridled, almost eruption of anger at Democrats championing Brett Kavanaugh from the microphone. It really turned the tables in Brett Kavanaugh's favor. And Lindsey Graham was credited by Trump for that performance. You may love that performance, you may hate that performance, but it was friggin' effective. It did work politically.
18: And you know what? Lindsey Graham did vote for some Democratic nominee justices for the Supreme Court. Sonia Sotomayor, I think he voted for Kagan, too. So he did, you know, when you talk about bipartisan, I don't know how many Democrats would vote for Republicans these days and how many Republicans would vote for Democrats. But Lindsey Graham did vote for Obama Supreme Court nominees at some point.
19: But something shifted in January 2021 when even Lindsey Graham voted against Ketanji Brown Jackson, despite having such pride in being a supporter of a president's Supreme Court nominees. He was making a broader argument that the president's the president, the voters have spoken, we will support who the president wants to be on the high court. But even he shifted. There was some shift on January 7, 2021, among many Republicans who denounced the Capitol riot and denounced Trump's claims about the 2020 election, and nearly the whole party is back on board those things.
18: Yeah, interesting. Lindsey Graham passes away over the weekend. Let's talk about Iran, because when he was, one of his last acts was trying to cut a deal to bring sanctions on with Russia. Iran, though, different story. Whatever memorandum of understanding they had, that's no more. And now we're back to, I think, probably where we were worse than before this memorandum of understanding.
19: And one would argue that we were in a worse position than we were, not just before the memorandum of understanding, but on February 28th when the war began. Yes, the Iranian forces have been deeply wounded by U.S. airstrikes, but Iran seems to have control of the Strait of Hormuz, at least partial control of the Strait of Hormuz, which gives it remarkable leverage, not just with the United States, but on the world stage. That was not the case on February 27th, 2026. So this appears to be a war that's going to go for the long haul. We know a number of members of Congress, as they returned here to Washington tonight, said, I think this is now a long war without a clearly defined exit strategy or timetable. The price of oil has shot up over the last 24 hours. That may go back down or it may continue. The instability seems back. Where is Iran going to strike next? Where are its proxies going to strike next? And here's what's changed, McGraw. We're now even closer to the election, where this seems almost destined to be a key issue.
18: Also, President Trump is out there saying that he wants to put some type of toll or some type of reimbursement on managing the Strait of Hormuz. Weeks ago, he was saying it's open waters. Trump, Iran can't put a toll on ships that go through. And now President Trump's virtually saying the same thing Iran was saying.
19: Maybe he's hunting for leverage, and the United States certainly could use some leverage at this moment in time. Adam Smith of Washington State is the top Democrat on the House Armed Services Committee, and he issued a statement tonight saying, if the president moves forward with that, he is joining Iran as extorters on the world stage, that they'd be taking money from other countries through force, through power, against those countries' wills. There is a geopolitical relevance to all this, of course, but this does fuel the perception that the U.S. is just another country out there doing things that countries like Iran would do. This could be a political complication for Trump as well, even inside his own party.
18: Yeah, this is the definition of mission creep, right? We went in to get the nuclear weapons. That's no more of a talk. Now it's all about opening up the strait, which was open before they started bombing, as you said. Nobody starts forever wars, and no one plans to start forever wars. No. They just kind of happen. And it's looking like with this disaster now, with this sort of falling apart, right, it's a long term. And Iran, right, this is what they do. They are the thorn in the side of the West. They're doing exactly what they do, and this is what a lot of people said predicted what they would do, is they can't fight us militarily, so they just are a thorn in our side, and if they can shut down the strait or cause chaos, that's okay with them.
19: It doesn't take incredible intelligence specialists in Iran also to recognize the political dynamics here. I mean, we have an election that is racing toward us. There's an anti-incumbent sentiment that is dragging down both parties. They recognize that's just leverage, that the U.S. doesn't have much of an appetite for a long, drawn-out, expensive, casualty-filled war.
18: Yeah. Let's move on. There was a ruling by a judge today. Looks like the Todd Blanch nomination for attorney general somewhat in trouble. What did that judge say today?
19: This was a heck of a takedown. I've read a lot of court orders. I'm a nerd that way. This one, though, McGraw, this is about as emphatic and fierce a judicial takedown of the Trump administration that I've seen in the 5.5 years he's been president. What the judge in Miami ruled was that not only is Trump's lawsuit that he filed against his own IRS in January complete bupkis, but that there appears to have been some form of scheme to use the court and use this lawsuit to redirect taxpayer money towards a slush fund for convicted criminals and toward somehow functioning this sweetheart immunity deal that absolves Trump from IRS scrutiny. The judge says all of this seems to be offline and not following of the law. And what's more, she has formally referred Todd Blanche and Blanche's deputy, an attorney general assistant named Stanley Woodward, to the bar for possible disciplinary proceedings. Now, that's a far afield, but it sure does discredit the Department of Justice in the broader way. And I tell you, this was an emphatic and crystallized 56-page opinion from the judge in Florida, which appears to be a death knell for that slush fund. If they try to appeal this ruling and keep the slush fund alive, well, they are proving themselves to be not men of their word, because Todd Blanche keeps saying that the slush fund is not moving forward. Hard to imagine he tries to appeal this thing and resuscitate it despite his words.
18: Do you think this puts a crimp in his nomination process for attorney general?
19: Doesn't help. You know, I didn't see much of a hurdle to him getting the requisite Republican votes, because even the softer Republican votes seem to be falling in line. But yeah, if you could say on Monday you've been referred to the bar for disciplinary proceedings and on Wednesday you're asked to be the top law enforcement official in America, that can be trouble. Two people to watch on Wednesday. John Cornyn of Texas, lame duck. He lost his primary to Trump's endorsed hand-picked candidate. He may have no love lost. Tom Tillis of North Carolina, retiring. The bone of contention Tom Tillis has is over the, drum roll please, slush fund. This didn't help matters. The top surrogate for Todd Blanche Wednesday, the most vocal endorser, was to be Lindsey Graham. Mm. Somebody else will have to fill those shoes and fill that role.
18: And Mitch McConnell's not coming back to the Senate anytime soon, so that's another vote they don't have.
19: What did you think of that photo with that newspaper in Mitch McConnell's hand? Was that like ripped from a 1990s primetime special or some type of made-for-TV movie?
18: I don't know. I saw the memes, and I can't get the memes or the AI video of him breakdancing out of my head. So I don't know what to believe anymore. I don't know what's true and what isn't true.
19: I don't think it helped. And I mean, unless Jack Bauer makes an appearance, this is just going to seem farcical.
18: Oh, things crazy. Scott McFarland, one more quick question. You'd love to give us an update on the reflecting pool. At least there was no news on the reflecting pool all week, was there?
19: Oh, if you wanted it to be true, you are sadly disappointed. They've drained the reflecting pool again. They have tried a process to refill it, to fix it. I don't know what they're going to do to fix it. But they're using the same contractor, so there's a lawsuit asking the court to intervene, stop the repair work, stop the next phase of this until some experts and scientists get down there to lay eyes on this thing and ensure there's not permanent damage. This thing is a mess. And unless Ginger, Marianne, Gilligan, and the skipper show up, this is the worst shipwreck on water in many years.
18: Scott McFarland, he's on Substack. He's on YouTube. You see him everywhere. Former CBS newsman at McFarland News. Scott, always a pleasure to get us kicked off on a Monday. Thanks for checking in. Have a good week. We'll talk to you next Monday.
19: You too.
18: There you go. Scott McFarland, TV guy, but you know what? He loves radio. He's a radio man through and through. That's why we like him. Also, great insight and great information. A great way to start off a round robin with all the news that's going on. Stay right there. America at Night. We're just getting started. Back in a moment.
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32: How would you feel if you weren't recognized for an historic contribution? The greatest stories are often left unrecorded behind the scenes. Hollywood, 1939. Actress and dancer Karen Marsh was hired by MGM as Judy Garland's stand-in for their latest film, The Wizard of Oz, as the two were strikingly similar in build and height. To avoid Garland the tedium of being on set while cameras were being adjusted, Marsh would continually pace through the land of Oz until each scene was properly framed for the former to step in. And although hers were the feet that famously tapped the legendary ruby slippers together, as a stand-in, Marsh's role in the eventual masterpiece would go uncredited. Nevertheless, Marsh would continue acting and dancing until her career was cut tragically short by a plane crash in 1949, which she miraculously survived, but was told she would never dance again due to an injury to her left foot. However, she would prove her physicians wrong, and at over a century old, continues to donate her talents as a dance therapy instructor. Karen Marsh is one of the last surviving members of The Wizard of Oz, and has since gained the recognition she deserves as an ambassador at fan events and reunions, as she relentlessly perseveres down her own lengthy yellow brick road.
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0: This is America at Night with McGraw-Milhaven.
1: Back in June, Secretary of State Marco Rubio was quoted as saying, "No country is allowed to charge tolls or fees on an international waterway. That's existing international law." That's Secretary of State Marco Rubio in June. His boss, President of the United States in July, now wants to charge a 20% fee on all cargo shipped through the Strait of Hormuz as a way to recover the costs of providing military protection to vessels using the waterway. Now, President Trump, obviously angry, upset, disillusioned, frustrated, and, you know, I don't think I'm telling tales out of school. The man likes to bloviate from time to time and just sort of make up numbers. So 20% fee would be exorbitant. And if he were to put a 20% fee on ships, it's one, how would he do it? Would you have to Venmo him or Venmo the government? How would you do that? Do they set up Apple Pay? But more importantly, there are experts who are saying that could add an extra $16 per barrel to ship the oil through the strait. And that would obviously be passed along to customers around the world. So I'm not so sure that's the smartest thing to do in the world. For a tanker carrying 2 million barrels of oil, the fee could add over $30 million to a tanker to go through the Strait of Hormuz. So it seems like that would be a total disaster and a total non-starter. But obviously the man is frustrated and he's bloviating and he's trying to come up with something to get somebody to sort of pay attention to the fact that Iran is still playing footsie in the Gulf and in the Strait of Hormuz and not playing ball. So, again, that's the definition of mission creep. So we'll wait and see how all that turns out. But stay right there because we got lots more to get to. Next half hour, we're going to check in. Our go-to seems like Houston's been quite a bit of a newsmaker over the first 6 months of the year. Chris Tomlinson is a columnist for the Houston Chronicle. And there was a shooting. ICE shot a undocumented worker, though they weren't going after him. He wasn't the target. And apparently he was just minding his own business and something went very, very wrong. And there's a lot of, well, I wanted to get to the bottom. I wanted to find out what the facts were. So Chris Tomlinson is going to join us. He'll be able to answer all these questions for us so we can make a better judgment and a better opinion of what's going on down in Houston. So stay right there. America at Night, back in a moment.
0: This is America at Night with McGraw-Milhaven.

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1: Unionizing. People like to conflate a person's value with the value of the job they're doing. 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
1: For you then to turn around and say, well, you can't run this place without me. 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
3: Fox News, I'm Ted Lindner. The Pentagon launching fresh strikes against Iran today as President Trump also announced the U.S. is reinstating its blockade of Iranian ports in the Strait of Hormuz.
4: We're taking out all of their capability for anything having to do with the Strait, with the Hormuz Strait. And I think in the end, we will end up discontrolling the whole thing.
3: Iran's foreign minister says his country has always been the guardian of the strait. The driver killed by ICE officers in a Maine shooting Monday was apparently not the target of the warrant the officers were executing. Independent Senator Angus King is demanding answers.
5: Apparently there are no cameras involved. Body cameras were not on the agents.
3: King says he spoke with Homeland Security Secretary Mark Wayne Mullen, who claimed that the driver tried to ram ICE agents who were
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12: 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I'm Dana Blanton. 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
1: All right. Chris Tomlinson, columnist for the Houston Chronicle and San Antonio Express News, joins us once again, our go-to anytime something happens in Houston. Back on June 7th, last week, ICE officers fatally shot a Mexican national during a traffic stop. That is what we know. Everything else is open to interpretation, apparently. Chris Tomlinson, columnist with the Houston Chronicle, thanks for joining us once again on America at Night.
2: Thanks for having me on.
1: Take us through this. What do we actually know fact-wise with this shooting?
2: We know that ICE agents were apparently surveilling this gentleman, Lorenzo Salgado Araujo. He was a man who'd been in the United States for 35 years, was in the process of trying to obtain documents to stay here legally, and was a business owner who hired local people, many of them undocumented, to help him on his construction projects. The ICE agents pursued him. The New York Times has obtained video of the ICE vehicles, unmarked vehicles, pursuing Salgado's white van. And we know at some point the van stopped and agents fired into the van. And Salgado died shortly afterward.
1: We keep hearing that he wasn't the target of the investigation. Explain that. What do they mean by that?
2: Well, the ICE agents and ICE supervisors have not been forthcoming with a lot of details. They have confirmed that Salgado was not the target, that they were looking for two other men who were not in the van, but had apparently

0: Ready for endless hot water? This July, take $250 off an installed tankless water heater from Mitch Right Plumbing, Heating, and Air. Active military or a veteran? Double that discount to $500. Mitch Right Plumbing, Heating, and Air. Happy birthday, America.
1: Vehicle that Salgado never drove the vehicle at the ICE agents. And they have told Congresswoman Sylvia Garcia and their attorneys that the shooting took place when an agent approached the passenger side window, and video supports this, pulled a weapon and fired into the vehicle, striking Salgado. And so the vehicle was stopped and was no longer being was no longer a threat to any of the agents on the ground, according to these witnesses.
2: The officers weren't wearing body cameras. Are they supposed to be wearing body cameras?
1: They are supposed to, but apparently the Immigration and Customs Enforcement put all that on hold while Congress was holding up funding for the department. They did not purchase the cameras. They have not distributed the cameras. And you know, they're saying that it's been caught up in paperwork at this point. I'm not sure that's a legitimate excuse, but that's the one they're using.
2: Chris Tomlinson with us, columnist for the Houston Chronicle. Chris, now we go into, this happened last week, July 7th. Now we go into this sort of second phase and the investigation, and it seems like there's two investigations going on, or there seems to be somewhat of a rub. The Houston prosecutors are doing an investigation, and the feds are doing an investigation?
1: Yes. Initially, the ICE said that they would have the FBI investigate, but the FBI has now said that its Department of Homeland Security, which oversees ICE, is doing the investigation. We're not getting a lot of details. And ICE has said only that they're investigating Salgado for an attempted assault on a federal agent. Now, initially, the Houston mayor said that his police department was not going to get involved. District Attorney Sean Terre has since come in and said, oh, no, we're going to do this, and has investigators in his office beginning the investigation, but the ICE agents obviously are not cooperating, and federal authorities have not turned over any evidence.
2: Yeah, Chris, how does this work? They're federal officers. Are they under the jurisdiction of Texas state law, or are they under the jurisdiction of federal law only, or how does that work?
1: I mean, this is a subject of intense debate. I mean, theoretically, if the agents are acting within their official duties in a legal manner, then no, they're protected by federal law. However, if these agents were not acting legally and they were violating procedure and they violated the civil rights of Mr. Salgado, then he is subject to Texas law. And in the past, we've seen joint federal-state investigations to reach the determination of whether or not charges should be brought. But in recent years, the feds have, under President Donald Trump, have said that they're not subject to any sort of local jurisdiction at all.
2: Mm. What happened to the others in the van? Where are they now?
1: So they are in detention, ICE detention, in a town north of Houston called Conroe. We learned today that one of them is now going, apparently, you know, Salgado's brother is now being subjected to deportation proceedings. And it's really unclear right now how quickly, you know, Victor Salgado could be deported. He could be deported before he has a chance to give any testimony. So his attorneys are moving very quickly to try to stop that.
2: Yeah. So, I mean, they want to get him out of the country as soon as possible so he can't testify, so he can't give a statement. That's the thought process. Mm-hmm.
1: Well, I mean, that's the suspicion. Obviously, ICE is not. ICE has felt no compulsion to share any thoughts, data, or statements at all on this situation. So, you know, I can't say what they're thinking, but the fact that they're trying to deport a witness to a federal officer killing a civilian is suspicious.
2: Yeah. Chris, take me through some of these. Unlike the shootings in Minneapolis, there was cameras all over the place. In this instance,

0: since there weren't a lot of cameras. But now, a couple of days later, they have these eyewitnesses and sort of video cameras that are sort of coming out in dribs and drabs. Seems awful strange that somebody would be just filming a random van driving down the street.
1: I mean, it's the videos that I've seen, at least, that we've confirmed are from surveillance cameras. You know, okay. I don't live very far from where this shooting took place. It is, you know, I can be there in 5 minutes from where I live. And it is a historic Mexican-American neighborhood, has been for the last 70 years. It's working class. It's Houston doesn't have zoning, so it's a mix of industrial buildings and homes and warehouses. And so the stretch of Canal Street where this happened is very sparsely populated. It's mostly warehouses and a few businesses. It's a former industrial area. So it doesn't surprise me that there aren't a lot of cameras, except at the convenience stores or the bodegas that are along that stretch.
0: Yeah. Chris, what's the reaction with the local community, the local organizers, the local leaders, and the federal enforcement? I mean, what's the mood like down in Houston after this?
1: I mean, the community is outraged. We've known for months now that ICE has been operating and doing kind of these snatch and grabs, kind of sitting in wait and pulling over trucks and grabbing people. They do it at gas stations, but it's always been fairly small scale, you know, maybe four or five agents going after two or three suspected illegal immigrants. The fact that this is a shooting, the fact that this was a man who was known and respected in the community, his son is a U.S. citizen and a school teacher. The outrage is intense because, you know, this man did nothing wrong. He was not the target. And the stories that are being told about him don't match up with what we know about the last 35 years he's lived in the country. You know, we had protests over the weekend. Tomorrow there'll be a city council meeting and, a group calling themselves the Friends of Lorenzo Salgado Araujo are going to sit in at the city council meeting tomorrow and demand that local authorities fully investigate and whether or not the feds want it or not.
0: This is shaping up to be a major, major story in Texas, and that is the site of the Ken Paxton-Tallarico Senate race. What's Ken Paxton saying? What is Tallarico saying about all this?
1: Well, Tallarico has called for an investigation and has denounced ICE tactics, the fact that these were unmarked vehicles. These were agents in civilian clothes wearing body armor, but, you know, it's all camouflage, so you can't really read anything on it. You know, the guys in the car said they didn't realize that these were federal agents until after they were handcuffed. You know, it's a very stark, dramatic seen in a state that's, you know, 40%45% Hispanic, where Hispanics will soon be the majority. Governor Greg Abbott and Attorney General Ken Paxton have been silent on this. They know better than to speak up, because anything they say can only benefit Tallarico.
0: That's really interesting that Ken Paxton's been a bit of a bomb thrower all these years. The fact that he's been silent and the governor's been silent, that sort of speaks volumes.
1: Well, the Hispanic vote is becoming more and more important in Texas. You know, the white voter is typically over 60. Hispanic majority is typically under 30. So in many ways, this burgeoning Hispanic majority is just moving into voting age. And that's going to be a factor in this election.
0: Yeah. 35 years this man lived in the community. From all accounts, he was a model citizen. He started a business, raising his family, doing all the right things. But he was undocumented all these years.
1: Well, that's not uncommon in Texas. You know, we live in a state that has historically looked the other way when businesses hire undocumented workers. We have probably close to 2 million undocumented workers in Texas that have been here for a very long time and have these long-standing relationships, particularly in the construction industry and the hospitality industry. So, you know, in many ways, he's kind of typical of what has kept the Texas economy as successful as it has been.
0: Chris Tomlinson, columnist for the Houston Chronicle, also mentioned the New York Times bestselling author and our go-to every time something happens in Houston. Chris, we always appreciate your time. Last question. These federal ICE agents, how many were there? And they're making a big deal that we don't even know their names. Is that a big deal so far?
1: Yes. I mean, typically, when you have a shooting involving law enforcement, you reveal the identity of both the victim and the shooters. But ICE has made this habit of hiding these people's identities until they were legally compelled to reveal them. It is the definition of a secret police. When people can run around in unmarked cars, wearing civilian clothes, pulling people over randomly and pulling out guns and terrorizing the community. It's the definition of a secret police, and that's not supposed to be, it's not what most people expect from America.
0: I'm surprised that they were in an unmarked car, unmarked in plain clothes, no markings, no badges, no official ICE. That seems somewhat dangerous for the officers to be walking around unmarked with an unmarked plain clothes. That sort of puts them in more harm's way, I would think.
1: Oh, absolutely. We had a shooting where some undercover Houston police kicked the door on the wrong house, and the man who lived inside pulled his gun and started shooting because the law enforcement officers had no ID and they didn't ID themselves when they came through the door. It was a mess. So, you know, a lot of people have guns in Texas. You know, so yes, it is incredibly dangerous. It's why most law enforcement agencies would never use these kinds of tactics.
0: Yeah. Chris Tomlinson, columnist for the Houston Chronicle, New York Times bestselling author and our go-to. Chris, thank you for your time. As always, be safe. Keep your phone on, and we reserve the right to call you back at any time.
1: Anytime. Thank you.
0: Thank you, sir. Chris Tomlinson, columnist for the Houston Chronicle and then San Antonio Express News. America at Night, back in a moment.
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15: What lengths would you be willing to go to for the sake of freedom? This was a heavy question one man would bravely conquer. South Carolina, 1862. 23-year-old sailor Robert Smalls was one of seven enslaved crew members aboard the CSS Planter who seized their opportunity for freedom by commandeering the steamship before retrieving their family members who were waiting ashore. Knowledgeable of local mine paths and nautical codes, Smalls was able to deceive Confederate forces as he painstakingly navigated the planter towards the nearby Union naval blockade, to whom he gifted his vessel to be used against his now former oppressors. Such was the impression Smalls had made that he not only heroically served the Union in the Civil War, but was also named the first African-American captain of a military vessel aboard the very ship he stole. After the war, Smalls would use his military pension to bolster his brethren during the Reconstruction era and go on to serve as a state and national member of the House of Representatives, during which time he authored legislation that established the first free compulsory public school system in the United States. Robert Smalls would pass away at the age of 75 from natural causes in 1915, leaving behind a legacy of selfless service in the face of suffering.
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15: Have you ever felt like the weight of the world rested on your shoulders? This was an overwhelming burden one soldier would learn to bear. Russia, 1983. Stanislav Petrov was the duty officer at one of the Soviet Union's missile detection facilities when on September 26th, his monitors detected what appeared to be five U.S. missiles heading towards his homeland. With little time to act, Petrov faced a crucial choice of whether to report the possible threat to his superiors, who in turn would launch a counterattack that would lead to all-out nuclear war. In the end, Petrov would treat the readings as a false alarm, which was later proven true after it was determined that satellites had mistaken the reflection of the sun off of clouds for attacking missiles. While initially reprimanded by his superiors, Petrov would later gain international recognition for his decision that veritably saved the world. And yet, he would humbly brush aside such praise, eventually leaving the military to care for his ailing wife and live as a simple farmer before ultimately passing away in 2017 at the age of 77. How might we, like Stanislav Petrov, be instruments of peace in a world threatened by destruction? For more than just nuclear weapons.
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9: Might not sound like a big difference, but then consider 10% of Republicans defect to Ossoff. I'm Dana Blanton. That's your Potpourri.
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0: There was another ICE shooting. The first one we were talking about earlier was July 7th. This one happened earlier today in Maine on the coast. A 26-year-old Colombian national was shot and killed. It is confirmed that he did have possession of a valid U.S. work authorization and a Social Security number. And according to reports, he was not the target of an investigation and not the target of the ICE officials who were looking for him. The Maine Attorney General's Office and federal agents were executing an enforcement operation tied to final orders of removal. But according to Homeland Security Secretary Mark Way Mullen, the target attempted to flee and weaponized the vehicle by driving in the direction of the officer, drawing the fire. Direct civilian witnesses at the scene report hearing the young man say, "But I tried to stop immediately before being forced to the ground with severe head wounds." There were no body cameras. They were not wearing body cameras. And people are making an issue out of that. Also, this morning's shooting in Maine marks the 11th individual fatally shot by federal immigration officials since the start of President Trump's second term, and the fifth person to be killed by ICE while inside a moving vehicle under weaponized car explanations. So a lot we still don't know about that shooting in Maine. A lot we still don't know about that shooting in Texas either. But clearly these, right, Maine, a huge Senate race. Looks like this is going to be the story in Maine, Texas, a huge Senate race. This is going to possibly define both the Senate race in Texas and the Senate race in Maine, which could define who controls the Senate come November. So again, if you were writing a novel, you couldn't make this stuff up. But these two cases are going to be getting a lot of attention in the next couple of weeks and could decide the fate of the U.S. Senate. So we'll keep an eye on all of this stuff.
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0: Iran's neighbors sound alerts. I'm Lee Silicera, Fox News. The UAE says two of its ships were attacked in the Strait of Hormuz, killing one person and injuring eight others, while sirens have gone off for the second time in one night in Bahrain after the U.S. again hit targets in Iran. CENTCOM says those strikes are now complete.
1: The U.S. says George H.W. Bush launching jets to strike Iran. Another carrier nearby, the USS Abraham Lincoln, has now been at sea for more than 200 days without a port call. Destroyers and the strike groups also launched Tomahawk cruise missiles with a range of 1,000 miles. President Trump calls these strikes retribution for continued Iranian attacks on commercial shipping.
0: Fox's Lucas Tomlinson in Tel Aviv. Two lawmakers now saying Homeland Security Secretary Mark Wayne Mullen told them the man shot to death by ICE agents in Maine this morning was not the target of a warrant.
2: Senator Angus King says he called DHS Secretary Mark Wayne Mullen today. King says he was told the suspect used his car as a weapon before those shots were fired and says he asked Secretary Mullen for a full investigation.
0: Fox's Alexis McAdams in a statement. DHS says the vehicle attempted to flee the scene and fearing for public safety, an officer discharged his weapon. South Carolina Republican Senator Tim Scott calling Lindsey Graham not just a friend, but a brother. Graham died suddenly over the weekend. Senator Scott said Graham didn't always agree with President Trump, but they worked on key issues like Iran and border policy.
3: Working hand in glove with the President of the United States. But I got to tell you what, he loves South Carolina. He loves his sister. Congratulations, Darlene. You're going to do a fabulous job. But Lindsey Graham was a true patriot.
0: On Fox's Hannity, South Carolina Governor Henry McMaster named Darlene Graham Nordone as a temporary replacement until a special election can be held next month. 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
0: Two teenagers are in custody in Illinois in what police call a targeted deadly mass shooting.
16: Seven family members were shot Sunday at multiple locations in East St. Louis.
17: As of right now, five victims have been confirmed deceased.
16: Two victims remain in serious condition. Illinois State Police spokesman Brendan Kelly saying two suspects, a 15 and 16-year-old, are now being held in police custody in the shooting. One of the teens is related to the victims.
17: It's terrible. It's evil. But it will not keep this city down.
16: Police also say that while a picture is coming together, they're not sharing a motive at this time. The investigation is ongoing. In Chicago, Jeff Manasso, Fox News.
0: 12 states have filed a lawsuit challenging Paramount's takeover of Warner Brothers Discovery, saying the plan would extinguish competition in Hollywood and threaten jobs across the industry. The state of California is spearing the suit, with Attorney General Rob Bonta's office saying the merger would lead to higher prices, lower quality, and less content for hit film and television. The Justice Department signed off on the merger last month. Police are investigating the death of a South African soccer player who played in the World Cup.
18: 25-year-old Jaden Adams was found dead at a property in the city of Cape Town Saturday. Adams' family awaits autopsy results. Police are investigating. Jaden's father, Juanito, told a South African TV station, "As you all know, it was an untimely death. The family is struggling to process it. It won't be easy to carry on. People say it will become easier, but it won't. You just learn to live with it." At Saturday's World Cup quarterfinal matches, moments of silence were observed before both games. South Africa Sports Minister Gayton McKenzie asks the public and media to exercise restraint and compassion and not speculate on the cause of death.
0: Fox's Jared Max. Wall Street stocks rose following the latest round of strikes on Iran. The Dow lost 138. The Nasdaq off 408. I'm Lee Silicera. This is Fox News.
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14: Unbelievable story tonight in the Wall Street Journal about a farm in Pennsylvania. 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Well, what do you want to do with it? Well, we want to build a data center. Okay. 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And the land, they got $22 million for their 89-acre farm. So there you go. They're bypassing the towns and the communities and going straight to the farmers. And they might have a failing hog farm, but they have land that is perfect for a data center. And so these data centers, this one was from Blackstone. The investment firm Blackstone bought their farm. And they're get out. Here's $22 million. Get out. We're going to put a data center in there. So where more and more towns and counties are putting a moratorium on data centers, private owners can certainly, right, they can do anything they want with it. It's their land. So interesting story coming out of the Wall Street Journal. We'll talk about it in hour number three with open phones. But stay right there. If you're into true crime, there is a new book coming out by Pamela Koloff from ProPublica. It's got an unbelievable story, true crime story, which you're not going to believe. And we'll get to that coming up here in just a moment. The book is called Catch the Devil. And we'll talk with her coming up next on America at Night.

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8: Have you ever felt like the weight of the world rested on your shoulders? This was an overwhelming burden one soldier would learn to bear. Russia, 1983. Stanislav Petrov was the duty officer at one of the Soviet Union's missile detection facilities when on September 26th, his monitors detected what appeared to be 5 U.S. missiles heading towards his homeland. With little time to act, Petrov faced a crucial choice of whether to report the possible threat to his superiors, who in turn would launch a counterattack that would lead to all-out nuclear war. In the end, Petrov would treat the readings as a false alarm, which was later proven true after it was determined that satellites had mistaken the reflection of the sun off of clouds for attacking missiles. While initially reprimanded by his superiors, Petrov would later gain international recognition for his decision that veritably saved the world. And yet, he would humbly brush aside such praise, eventually leaving the military to care for his ailing wife and live as a simple farmer before ultimately passing away in 2017 at the age of 77. How might we, like Stanislav Petrov, be instruments of peace in a world threatened by destruction from more than just nuclear weapons?
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9: But the impeachment itself was a sharp shock with echoes that still ring through the country today. I'm Bill Hemmer, Fox News.

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1: If you are a fan of true crime stories, you are in for a treat tonight. There is a brand new book that is debuting tomorrow by Knopf. It is called Catch the Devil, a true story of murder, deception, and the injustice on the Gulf Coast. The author is Pamela Koloff, joins us. Pamela, welcome to America at Night. Thanks for joining us.
2: Thank you so much for having me.
1: We should say that you were a writer for the New York Times. You were also a writer for ProPublica, New York Times Magazine, well-respected, and this is getting a lot of attention, not only for the true crime aspect of it, because the story is just unbelievable. Take me back. How did you hear about this story, and what piqued your interest?
2: Oh, thank you so much. So I published a story in the New York Times Magazine back in 2018 that was about a small-town murder and some junk forensic science that had helped to convict the wrong person in that case. And after that story came out, I got a lot of calls and emails from people who wanted me to tell their story. And there was a woman who reached out who was teaching at Yale Law School. Her name was Laura Fernandez. And she said, I have reactivated my law license because I am now representing a man on Florida's death row who I believe is innocent, and I have, because of that, taken a role in this and will be trying to save his life, essentially. I get a lot of emails like that, but the thing that stood out in what she sent me was she said, sort of as an aside at the end of the email, that the star witness against her client had been a former police officer turned con artist turned jailhouse informant who had given false testimony on the stand. And that just intrigued me. It was like a throwaway line, but it was different than the kinds of stories that I look into. And so I started digging.
1: Tell me about the devil in the title, Catch the Devil, Paul Skalnick.
2: He is a very colorful figure and a very mendacious figure, as you see. But what happened when I began my reporting into this, after I was sort of alerted to him having played a major role in this death penalty story, I then learned by looking through thousands of court records and public documents that what he had done was sort of run this con for years, where he would commit all sorts of fraud and financial crimes and eventually worse crimes. And whenever he was arrested and he landed in jail, he had this sort of get out of jail free card, which was he would figure out who in the jail, these are all people awaiting trial for the most part, was of most interest to prosecutors and to police officers. Who did they most want to get a conviction against? And then he would go to them and he would say, that guy just confessed to me and here's what he said. And he would use details from newspaper articles and things that he gleaned, from detectives themselves sometimes to put together these basically false confessions. Then he would testify for prosecutors, help them get their conviction, and then he either had his time reduced or more often was let free.
1: How many times did he use his jailhouse informant mode to get out of jail?
2: So in one Florida county alone, which is what I mostly focus on in the book, he was involved in 37 different cases. Four of those cases were capital cases where the death penalty was at play. And what was interesting watching what he did was it started off small and he was really emboldened, I think, by the way in which police and prosecutors bought into his stories and elevated him. You know, they would put him on the stand, tell jurors that he was someone to be believed, that he was credible. And at some point along the way, I think that this particular state attorney's office sort of lost sight of what it meant to do justice, right? Like, they wanted to get convictions against people who were accused of doing some really bad things. But it was the getting there. How do they get that conviction? And I had always been interested in writing about cases like this because in my now almost three decades of writing about criminal justice, whenever I would see a case that had a jailhouse informant in it, it was a red flag. It meant that something was wrong with the case, that prosecutors just didn't have enough. And in Skelnick's case, that they would depend upon someone who, you know, I came to find had been married to at least 9 different women, some at the same time. He was a bigamist, someone who was always running endless financial scams and then went on to do even worse. I found really shocking, even as someone who writes about such things all the time.
1: The book is called Catch the Devil, a true story of murder, deception, and injustice on the Gulf Coast. Pamela Koloff is our guest. The book comes out tomorrow. It is getting all sorts of attention. This is going to do some serious damage when it comes to book sales because it is such one an incredible story and true crime at its best and at its worst, really. Pamela, 34 times in one county, no one in the office said, wait a minute, maybe this guy isn't telling the truth. There was no defense attorney who said this guy has a weird a knack of always being at the right jailhouse informant at the right time. No one ever caught on to this?
2: So that's the big question, right? You can imagine early on that maybe this was plausible, but that began to change as these numbers racked up. One of the things that's a challenge in reporting about anything like this is the same challenge that defense attorneys face, which is the evidence of all these different cases that a witness like this has been involved in is very hard to come by. It's in the state attorney's files. It's in the district attorney's files. So at some point along the way, I think somebody must have realized something. But instead, what happened was he was put in increasingly high-value cases. He went from some pretty petty drug cases all the way up to capital murder cases. And I should say, he was very convincing. If you did not know his background, I begin the book by talking about tracking him down in federal prison in 2018 and going to speak with him and telling him that I really, you know, wanted more than anything to tell the story of what he had done and that I hoped he would participate. And he sized me up immediately, saw that I was ambitious, saw I was hungry for the story, and fed me exactly what I wanted to hear. He said, you know, I'm at the end of my life. It's time to tell the story. I think you're the person to tell it. Speak to the warden. Come back and see me as often as you'd like. Send me questions in the mail. Let's do this. And I left the prison elated, feeling that I had gotten, you know, the story of the century. And it was just another con. It was another way of emotionally manipulating someone. And weeks and then months went by where he would say, oh, I'm sorry, I didn't get your questions. There's something wrong at the mail room, or I can't make that interview because I'm not feeling well today. And it took me longer than it should have to realize, oh, this isn't happening because he's conned me too. And I put that at the beginning of the book so that no one would feel superior to the people in this book. No one would think, oh, I would never fall for something like that. I'm an investigative reporter. Here he is sitting in federal prison. There are a lot of red flags that I should not believe anything he said, and yet he found a way to get me to believe him.
1: He also mentioned, did he also not sort of brag about the fact that when his name was on a witness list, defense attorneys would cut deals because they were so afraid of him testifying against their clients?
2: That's exactly right. And that may be why there are more cases even than the 37 I found. He had such an intimidating reputation that many people, if they heard he was on the witness list, wouldn't take their case to trial. And to be clear, many of these men committed these crimes. Jim Daly, someone we'll talk about in a little bit, the man on death row, I believe there's a compelling case for his innocence. But even with people who have committed these crimes, you know, we're talking about a difference between, there was one man I interviewed who was involved in a bar brawl that ended deadly, who would have been facing 20 years probably at most for a terrible situation that had happened, but not something he had planned. Skelnick got on the stand, said that this was premeditated, which makes no sense. Why would you commit a premeditated crime in front of many witnesses at a bar? But anyway, and that person, Freddie Gaines, is now serving a life sentence and is in his 60s. He was put in jail when he was 23. So this had really long-term effects on people.
1: Do the prosecutors agree with your assessment, Pamela Koloff, the author of Catch the Devil? Did the prosecutors come around to you and realize that they used the wrong jailhouse informant?
2: I have so far not gotten that response from the state attorney's office in Pinellas County. Quite the contrary, actually. They've sort of doubled down on everything. But one thing that I thought was so telling was in the late 80s, Skelnick becomes very irritated with prosecutors that they're not doing all the things in return that they promised him for the testimony he'd given. He was still sitting in jail and he wanted to be free. And he turned on them, and he told a story that they full well knew, you know, that they had been coaching him with details and that he hadn't overheard these confessions. And he turned on them. And in that moment that he turned on them, they argued in court that everything he had said prior to that in all these cases was true, but that this was false. And long story short, they end up cutting another deal with him. He takes back everything he said against them, and he's released. So it really, there's things in this book, you know, if I were writing a novel, my editor would have said, Pam, there's no way that could ever have happened. But this all really happened, and it's, some of it is hard to believe, but it's true.
1: It also goes, takes to, and asks us and deals with our own prejudice. As somebody listening to this or somebody sitting in the jury, if somebody goes on the stand and says, he told me in jail that he did X, Y, and Z, you're predisposed to believe the person who's charged with the crime, and then somebody else comes along and says, he told me. You're, in a sense, all human nature, you're predisposed. You're predisposed to believe the person who's saying, he told me he did it.
2: That's exactly true. And you are actually paraphrasing some really, really important research that's been done by researchers about this at the University of Alabama, that if we hear from someone an account that it has more credibility. And here's something important to understand. When someone like Skelnick or a jailhouse informant in general is put on the stand, they are a state's witness. There's a prosecutor who we generally trust who is introducing him to the jury. And he's usually following, I mean, think about how credible some of these witnesses would be. Maybe the first police officer on the scene, an emergency responder, and then someone like Skelnick. So you have this patina of credibility as well in the courtroom.
1: The book is called Catch the Devil, a true story of murder, deception, and injustice on the Gulf Coast. Pamela Koloff is our guest for the full hour. The book comes out tomorrow. It is already number one in a couple of categories on Amazon, and I don't want to jinx anything, but I suspect there's going to be some big news in this book in the next couple of weeks or so. Pamela, what has been the reaction? I got about a minute here before I have to break, and then we'll come back and talk about this Jim Daly. What's been the reaction as this book is getting ready to be released? What has been the positive and the negative reaction you've got from this story?
2: I have connected with many of the people who Skelnick sort of left in his wake, the ex-wives, their daughters, men who are still in prison, all the collateral damage left behind. And hearing from those people and being able to tell their stories and being able to let them know that they were not the only ones fooled and harmed by him has been so gratifying to me, and I know has been very meaningful to many of them as well.
1: You mentioned the 34 different times he was a jailhouse informant. You said some of those were guilty. And I guess he was piling on or sort of guaranteeing their convictions. But did you find people who he just outright lied about who were actually innocent when it was all said and done?
2: The person I'm the most certain of is Jim Daly, the man on Florida's death row. And what he typically did, even in those guilty cases, is he would move maybe someone who is going to get a life sentence to a death sentence. Wherever there was a weakness in what prosecutors had, whether it was in the evidence or what they were going to present to get someone to a punishment, he was the person who was their closer, who did the deal, closed the deal with the jury in the end.
1: Hold that thought. Pamela Koloff, our guest, investigative journalist, works for ProPublica, New York Times Magazine. She's out with her very first book. It debuts tomorrow. Knopf is the publisher. Catch the Devil, a true story of murder, deception, and injustice on the Gulf Coast. America at Night. Stay right there. Back in a moment.
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7: News. I'm Sue Gosmuth. The third consecutive night, the U.S. launched another round of attacks against Iran. They have now concluded. President Trump Monday announcing the U.S. is reinstating its blockage of Iranian ports in the Strait of Hormuz.
8: We're taking out all of their capability for anything having to do with the Strait, with the Hormuz Strait. And I think in the end, we will end up discontrolling the whole thing.
7: Iran's foreign minister says his country has always been the guardian of the strait. Driver killed by ICE officers in a Maine shooting today, not the target of the warrant the officers were executing. Independent Senator Angus King demanding
9: apparently
7: answers.
9: There are no cameras involved. Body cameras were not on the agents.
7: Homeland Security Secretary Mark Wayne Mullen claims the driver tried to ram ICE in.
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27: What lengths would you be willing to go to for the sake of freedom? This was a heavy question. One man would bravely conquer. South Carolina, 1862. 23-year-old sailor Robert Smalls was one of seven enslaved crew members aboard the CSS Planter who seized their opportunity for freedom by commandeering the steamship before retrieving their family members who were waiting ashore. Knowledgeable of local mine paths and nautical codes, Smalls was able to deceive Confederate forces as he painstakingly navigated the planter towards the nearby Union naval blockade, to whom he gifted his vessel to be used against his now former oppressors. Such was the impression Smalls had made that he not only heroically served the Union in the Civil War, but was also named the first African-American captain of a military vessel aboard the very ship he stole. After the war, Smalls would use his military pension to bolster his brethren during the Reconstruction era and go on to serve as a state and national member of the House of Representatives, during which time he authored legislation that established the first free compulsory public school system in the United States. Robert Smalls would pass away at the age of 75 from natural causes in 1915, leaving behind a legacy of selfless service in the face of suffering.
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1: It's an unbelievable true story. It's called Catch the Devil. That's the name of the brand new book. It debuts tomorrow by Knopf. Catch the Devil, a true story of murder, deception, and injustice on the Gulf Coast. Pamela Koloff is the author. Pamela, I want to ask you about this Jim Daly, but first, this story never, I mean, outside of you chasing this story down, it didn't really make Dateline. It didn't make NBC. It didn't make any of the Netflix series. This is sort of unknown, right? Nobody really knew about this until you covered this, right?
2: That's correct. And I think so much of that goes to when witnesses like this are used again and again, it's so hard to uncover, you know, unless you have reporters who are covering every single trial in your community, who are noticing patterns. It's very, very difficult to know. And I think the secret nature of this is part of what drew me to this. The title comes from something that one of the lead prosecutors in the death penalty case that I explore said, which is, and I'm paraphrasing, but something like, you know, you've got to work with a sinner to catch the devil. And so the idea of that being, yeah, okay, Paul Skelnick isn't the greatest guy, but he's going to get us where we need to go in these cases. And I think the book is an illustration of the dangers of that kind of thinking.
1: Yeah. Who is Jim Daly?
2: So Jim Daly, who's currently sitting on Florida's death row, he's 80 years old. He's been there since 1987. Jim started off as a kid with a lot of promise in Manhattan, Kansas, a beloved member of his community, married, had a family in his early 20s, started to get a college education, and then was shipped off to Vietnam. And he ended up seeing some very, very difficult things there. He arrived at the height of the Tet Offensive in 1968, and there was lasting damage from that time there. And that began the descent for him into severe alcoholism. And he eventually ends up on the Gulf Coast of Florida, living

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2: They learned there had been blood on his shoes that night and all sorts of other incriminating things. He realizes that they have a fair amount against him, so he doesn't deny being at the crime scene that night. But he says the person who committed that crime was his housemate, Jim Daly, that he brought Jim along with him and Shelley Boggio down to this Lover's Lane area where they were, which doesn't make a lot of sense, and that he waited in the car while Jim and Shelley went off and Jim tried to have sex with her and she refused and it turned violent. So there are a lot of problems I think you can see on the face of that story. And I should add that Piercy in recent years has several times now confessed to playing a role in the killing of Shelley Boggio and then recanted those confessions. But when both men are charged with murder, Jack Piercy is the first one to go to trial. And when he goes to trial, prosecutors are only able to get a life with parole sentence for him. They're not able to get a death sentence. And I think if we have a death penalty, right, it's for cases like this, particularly in the 1980s, there would be a hunger for a death sentence. So the next person to stand trial is Jim Daly. He's been sitting in the jail for 18 months awaiting trial. No information has come up about him. And the lead detective in the case goes to the jail and starts pulling men out of their cells and saying, what do you know about the Daly case? And this puts the word out in the jail that investigators need a snitch. And it just so happens that very shortly before Jim's trial, where he will be fighting for his life, Paul Skelnick ends up in the Pinellas County Jail. He's moved very close to Jim's cell, though he's in an isolation cell himself because everyone knows he's a snitch. And within a day of being moved close to Jim, he goes to investigators and he said, James Daly confessed to me. And that's the beginning of what happens at his trial.
3: Mm. How much interaction did you have with James Daly when you were writing the book?
2: So not a lot. As you can imagine, the strictures on death row inmates speaking to media are pretty intense. We did get to meet in person. We had some correspondence. But really what I found so interesting about Jim is he, in order to survive all these years in this windowless concrete cell, he has to remain a relentlessly positive, forward-thinking person. And so he takes joy in the tiny things of life, these paints that he's occasionally able to work with to create these incredible paintings, visits from his ex-wife, who he's reconciled with, who he's very much in love with. These things keep him going. But because of that optimistic nature that he has, it made it hard to revisit things like his time in Vietnam and some of the harder things in his life. So I pieced together what I think is a very rich portrait of him from all the people around him, the guys he served with in Vietnam, to the guys he served time with in prison. And I think and I hope what you see in that portrait of him is not only do the facts not match the idea that he would have been able to commit this murder, but he's just, it makes no sense with the history of his life and who he is. Whereas Jack Piercy has a long criminal record, was involved in a murder for hire case, and has been violent towards women in the past.
3: Interesting. You mentioned early on, the book is called Catch the Devil, the true story of murder, deception, and injustice on the Gulf Coast. Pamela Koloff is our guest. The book debuts tomorrow. It debuts number one on many different lists out there. It is going and getting a lot of attention in the true crime and in the nonfiction world. Pamela Koloff, the book is Catch the Devil. You mentioned earlier that 34 different times, four capital cases. Have you been able to piece together a case where it was a capital case where the man or the person was truly innocent and this Paul Skalik made it up out of

0: whole cloth and was the reason why that person is sitting on death row.
1: I believe that's true for Jim Daly. Skelnick played a role in getting four different death sentences for four different men. Three of them are no longer on death row because of things that had to do with their appeals. So Jim is the one who remains. And to me, it's so ironic and tragic that of all the cases that Paul Skelnick was involved in, it's the one with an irreversible punishment that is the one that, he ended up playing the greatest role in. Skelnick told a story at trial that I think created a visual image for jurors that was hard to forget, which is, and again, the details he provided were, everything he said were things you could have picked up from newspaper coverage of this case. But he said that Jim told him, and again, why would someone tell another person this before their trial, that Jim told him that as he was supposedly stabbing Shelley to death, that she looked up at him and that Jim said, she was looking at me, staring at me, and she would not die. And I think that horrific image is one that jurors, held on to. And what's interesting is you can see in Jack Piercy's case, Skelnick was not in it and he got life. Skelnick was in Jim's case and he got death.
0: It's interesting how a confession doesn't carry as much weight as a jailhouse informant when you talk about these cases.
1: Yes. Well, one of the things that was so interesting reporting this is how do you evaluate what's true and who do you believe and who do you not believe? And I'll give you a quick example. So, I mentioned that Skelnick, his crimes accelerated. At first, they were fraud and theft and things like that. He eventually moves on to the teenage daughters of these women he's married to, who he preys upon. And there's a 12-year-old girl, Karen Parker, who I really see as like kind of the heart of this book. Karen was a precocious 12-year-old. She was sort of became infatuated with Skelnick, thought he was fascinating with his Cadillacs and his all of his bling and fashion. And he took advantage of that. He ended up sexually abusing her. She eventually goes to police. She reports this. But Skelnick is such a valuable witness to prosecutors at that time that they make the case go away. And one of the things that just jumped out at me from the police files as I was going through them and almost couldn't believe it is that Karen, at 12 years old, was hooked up to a polygraph machine to take a polygraph exam to see whether she was lying or not about this sexual assault. Paul Skelnick, who testified in dozens of cases, including cases where people's lives were on the line, was never subjected to a polygraph exam. And while we now know that polygraph exams are not an accurate representation of whether someone's telling the truth, it really measures whether someone's nervous, they were highly regarded in the 80s by the police who were administering them. And that contrast just really stuck with me.
0: Pamela Koloff, our guest for a couple more minutes. The book is called Catch the Devil, a true story of murder, deception, and injustice on the Gulf Coast. Pamela, I'm assuming that the victims, the families, the young girls who are now older, they were helped you, gave you permission to tell this story?
1: Yes, so that was a long process. So I started off with, you have to sort of imagine like stacks and stacks of public records and many things are redacted. And it was this sort of, detective work of putting together what had happened. So just as an example, when I came across the reports about what happened to Karen Parker, her name had been blacked out. And I had to use context clues and other reporting to figure out who she was, then had to track her down. She'd been married and changed her name. And then try to convince her all these decades later, this happened in 1982, to talk to me and go public with this story. So there was a lot of time and effort involved in working with the victims to ensure that they felt safe to tell their stories and that they understood why it was so important to do this. that, you know, Karen's story is important to Jim's story. And so we finally got to that place, and I was very careful in reading over material with them before we published. And I think the most gratifying conversations and messages that I've received since finishing the book have been from those girls, now women my age, who were not believed at the time, or whose accounts were minimized, to not only be believed, but to see their story within the tapestry of this entire crazy story of Skelnick's, I think has been very meaningful for them.
0: The book is called Catch the Devil, a true story of murder, deception, and injustice on the Gulf Coast. You can pre-order it tonight, and you can buy it tomorrow. Bookstores, Amazon, and everywhere else out there. Last question for you, Pamela Koloff. It's a story with a lot of detail about this devil that you call him, and this Jim Daly. But it's also, you're also putting on trial the whole idea of a jailhouse informant. Have things gotten better? Are they shying away from jailhouse informants? Because it's I give you something, right? I have to deal with the sinner, as you said. I give you something, you give me. It's fraught with all sorts of problems. Are prosecutors going away from jailhouse informants?
1: I'm so glad you asked that. There has been a few efforts in a few states to curb their use. So in Texas, where I'm based, county registries. So you would see the other cases that someone like Skelnick had testified in. In Illinois, we have something called reliability hearings that happen before trial, so we can decide whether or not to allow that person to testify. But these are really small reforms. They're in a handful of states. We don't really know what kind of difference they make. And ultimately, they make no difference for people like Jim Daly, for the decades of people who are sitting in prison whose cases were affected in one way or another by these witnesses.
0: Mm. Pamela Koloff, has Netflix come calling, Hollywood come calling? Anyone want to turn this into a miniseries?
1: Not yet, but I mean, that would be great. I've always pictured Skelnick as this sort of Jack Nicholson, young Jack Nicholson character. He's sort of, he was truly charming. And in my time with him, including sitting with him as he was dying, he was a very, very just fascinating person and a terrific listener. I actually think this is how he got so many women in his web, is he would find women who had been disappointed in love, and he listened to them, and he love bombed them and gave them all these presents and attention. And I think that went a long way.
0: Pamela Koloff, the book is called Catch the Devil. She's an investigative journalist, the New York Times, ProPublica. The book is called Catch the Devil, a true story of murder, deception, and injustice on the Gulf Coast. Knopf is the publisher. It comes out and debuts tomorrow. Pamela, thank you for a fascinating conversation. Good luck with the book tour. Be safe, and good luck with everything else.
1: Thank you so much. I'm so grateful to have gotten the chance to speak to you.
0: America at Night, back in a moment.
2: America at Night with McGraw-Milhaven, where the nation comes to talk.
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11: What lengths would you be willing to go to for the sake of freedom? This was a heavy question one man would bravely conquer. South Carolina, 1862. 23-year-old sailor Robert Smalls was one of seven enslaved crew members aboard the CSS Planter who seized their opportunity for freedom by commandeering the steamship before retrieving their family members who were waiting ashore. Knowledgeable of local mine paths and nautical codes, Smalls was able to deceive Confederate forces as he painstakingly navigated the Planter towards the nearby Union naval blockade, to whom he gifted his vessel to be used against his now former oppressors. Such was the impression Smalls had made that he not only heroically served the Union in the Civil War, but was also named the first African-American captain of a military vessel aboard the very ship he stole. After the war, Smalls would use his military pension to bolster his brethren during the Reconstruction era and go on to serve as a state and national member of the House of Representatives, during which time he authored legislation that established the first free compulsory public school system in the United States. Robert Smalls would pass away at the age of 75 from natural causes in 1915, leaving behind a legacy of selfless service in the face of suffering.
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11: What risks would you be willing to take to tell a compelling story? Little did one woman know that her answer to this question would forever transform the shape of journalism. New York, 1887. 23-year-old journalist Nellie Bly is tasked with a harrowing assignment to investigate the living conditions of a mental institute on an island in the East River. To do so, Bly heroically posed as a patient in order to experience and report on such matters firsthand, which would lead to the publication of an exposé that prompted governments to push for greater reforms and funding for mental health care. However, Bly would continue to challenge her boundaries as a journalist, as just 2 years later, she would embark on an ambitious solo trip around the world in order to beat the fictional record in Jules Verne's novel, Around the World in 80 Days, which she would inevitably complete in just 72 days, further cementing her status as a female pioneer in the male-dominated field. Nellie Bly would go on to become the first female combat journalist during World War I, before tragically passing away from pneumonia at the age of 57 in 1922. And yet, she is forever remembered as a foundress of investigative journalism, whose impact continues to inspire the countless women who follow in her footsteps.
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0: Hey, don't forget, you can always call the show, 1-844-2-McGraw. You can always text the show, 1-844-2-McGraw. Also, voicemails. We got a bunch of voicemails tonight. We'll play them in hour number three. If at any time during the day, the evening, we're not on and you want to chime in, you heard a topic and you couldn't call in during the live portion of the show, all you got to do is leave them voicemail. Every time we're not here, Alex flips the switch and puts it on voicemail. We edit that up. We rack it up, as you will, put it on a cart, and then we play it in hour number three. It's as simple as that. The phone number is 1-844-262-4729. We got a bunch of texts to get to, a bunch of voicemails to get to, and, of course, open phones next hour. So start lining up, and we'll get you going here next hour. 1-844-2-McGraw, 1-844-262-4729. That's some yarn she told, huh? Pamela Koloff. Brand new book, Catch the Devil, a true story of murder, deception, and injustice on the Gulf Coast. Where is Netflix? That's got a mini-series written all over it, right? Holy mackerel. All right. Our executive director is Alex Hinton. He's back. He didn't know how good he had it when he was working on the America at Night, did he? Our engineer tonight is Richard Good. I'm McGraw Milhaven, and this is America at Night on Westwood One.
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0: new wave of airstrikes. I'm Sue Guzman, Fox News. President Trump announcing renewed airstrikes on Iran.
1: President Trump informed Congress last week that new military action against Iran has commenced following a brief ceasefire.
2: And we're hitting them very hard, and it'll continue, and we'll see what happens, but we're knocking out all of their offensive capability.
1: President is also reimposing a naval blockade on Iran's ports. Still, he tells me a deal to end the conflict is possible.
2: Yeah, I think a deal is possible. Sure, I do.
1: President Trump says the U.S. will take over the critical Strait of Hormuz and be compensated by countries relying on the narrow waterway. At the White House, Jared Halpern, Fox News.
0: And those strikes have now concluded. The number of American service members who have died in the Iran conflict is rising.
3: The U.S. military says the death of a Navy pilot in a helicopter crash earlier this month brings the number of dead in the Iran war to 14 service members. The Navy initially described the July 1st chopper crash in the Arabian Sea as an emergency landing. The remaining three sailors on that helicopter were rescued. A total of 414 service members have been wounded in the conflict, including a member of the Air Force added Monday. Lee Silicera, Fox News.
0: Several politicians are honoring the late Senator Lindsey Graham. That includes the governor of his home state.
4: Lindsey Graham recognized the seriousness of his work, but also the value of humor and a lighthearted spirit. Lindsey Graham understood the hopes, dreams, and needs of his state and delivered.
0: Now that is South Carolina Governor Henry McMaster, the Republican named Graham's sister Darlene to fill out the rest of her brother's term. A special election will be held to fill the Senate seat. 12 states are now suing to block Paramount's takeover of Warner Brothers Discovery. They're arguing in a lawsuit that the merger would extinguish competition. 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
0: Protesters gathering near the scene in southern Maine, where a 26-year-old man was reportedly shot and killed by an ICE officer after trying to use his vehicle as a weapon against ICE agents. We have more from Fox's Alexis McAdams.
9: There are conflicting reports about this fatal ICE-involved shooting in Maine. Two Democratic lawmakers say the man killed was not the target of the operation. Senator Angus King says he called DHS Secretary Mark Wayne Mullen today. King says he was told the suspect used his car as a weapon before those shots were fired, and says he asked Secretary Mullen for a full investigation.
10: I have no reason to think that he's not telling me the truth, but my motto, as with Ronald Reagan, is trust but verify. And I intend to stay on this.
9: Witnesses tell local media ICE agents surrounded a car and repeatedly ordered the driver to get out. Then seconds later, they heard gunshots, about four or five.
0: And the Maine Attorney General's office says the agent involved has been placed on leave. Democratic leader Hakeem Jeffries issuing a statement saying, quote, the pattern of violent immigration enforcement actions shocks the conscience and must end immediately. And President Trump holding a showcase outside the White House for next month's Freedom 250 Grand Prix.
2: It'll be an awesome display of American patriotism and raw horsepower and ingenuity. You're going to see cars at the level that they've never been at before.
0: And the race comes after the president held a UFC fight at the White House in honor of the country's 250th anniversary. Happiest place on earth could soon be one of the most expensive, and that would be Disneyland in Anaheim, California, topping a new list of America's least affordable theme parks. The cost can be up to $335 for an adult. Meanwhile, Florida's Magic Kingdom was the third most expensive attraction analyzed, ranking number 38. With an estimated cost of nearly $300 per person. I'm Sue Guzman. This is Fox News.
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13: All right. What do we got going on here? Lots of text messages, lots of phone calls coming in. We'll get to all of that. And voicemails as follows. 1-844-2-McGraw. 1-844-262-4729. If you're just joining us, the Home Run Derby in Philadelphia is over with. Jordan Walker, St. Louis Cardinal Jordan Walker, takes home the prize. He hits six home runs with only one swing left and beats Kyle Schwarber in the home run race, which was quite compelling, if I do say so myself. All right, phone numbers, 1-844-2-McGraw, 1-844-462-4729. Let's commence with the babble and go straight to the phones. We got Nick in Chicago. Nick, welcome to America at Night. Thanks for joining us.
14: Yeah, my pleasure. I always enjoy your show. It's only gotten better and better as time goes on, which is normally the pattern. I was telling your screener that here in Chicago, I'm retired now for a long time, and I mostly ride on the buses, even though once in a while, because it's more dangerous, I have to take the L because the distance and on a bus would take too long or doesn't go there as the L train would. But anyhow, the employees on the right shoulder, they have a number. That's their employee number. It's big patch that's on there. You got a bus number on the bus that helps identify more. You know, where you're at and the person who's the employee and all that. There's no reason to have a name tag with the police, too. Not that I have interactions every day with them, but they got a badge. It has a number, okay? That identifies them definitely as the one wearing that badge as a certain person. If they got a name tag, what if somebody, for example, is prejudiced against a Jewish name and they see what looks like a Jewish name on a name tag and a person and to them appears to be Jewish, and for some reason they got a problem with that, which we know nowadays seems like everybody's got a problem with Jews, you know. So, you know, there's no reason these ICE agents, all they got to do is have some kind of idea that shows the law enforcement department that they're from, like Chicago Police Department, or some just have police, you know. ICE yeah, would be separate.
13: I agree with you. You're commenting on these ICE agents in Houston who didn't have any markings.
14: Yeah. Well, yeah. In general, when I heard about this, I thought, well, why is it that they don't have some kind of clear markings about, even if it's ICE, everybody now knows ICE, the minority people. I live in minority neighborhoods because it's mostly working class people. That's actually pretty nice, and the rents are cheaper than some uppity white neighborhoods where I'm not going to be able to find a little room as cheap as I live now, because that's how I survive month to month for 14 years. Yeah. But you know, everybody knows what the ICE the initials stand for. There's hardly anybody, a little kid might not know, you know, but otherwise every adult knows what that is.
13: ATF has the jackets, and you don't need a name tag, but I mean, you're driving around in an unmarked vehicle in plain clothes, and you run up to somebody and you say, stop, ICE, police, or whatever. In that moment, it's hard to sort of, you know, in the comfort of our own home now, in an air-conditioned studio, you can sort of tell people what they should do. But in a moment where some stranger runs up to you and says stop or pull over, you know, I don't know who would actually pull over if somebody came up to you with a gun or you know said pull over. I would speed up and drive away.
14: Yeah, Chicago police, ironically, you mentioned it. I'm glad you brought that up. It's a good point. Where I sometimes catch the bus, because I live down along Belmont Avenue, further west, in the city still, but further west. And at Western Avenue, where I'm frequently waiting. There used to be an amusement park there called Riverview Amusement Park years and years ago. And now it's a police station and a courthouse there on that property. I've seen cars parked there in the parking lot that have what's called MP plate, municipal police. And it says so then in detail, municipal police. And that helps to, you know, for you to know that if somebody stops you and they're in plain clothes, they maybe show a badge. Sometimes the police got to be careful. They reach
13: for a
14: badge.
13: I hear you.
14: To show their badge. And then all of a sudden somebody swings around and they got a powerful handgun and they shoot them, you know. So
13: I mean, there's a reason. Yeah.
14: They got a very difficult job. But that would be a solution, too.
13: Nick, thanks for the phone call. I mean, there's certainly some reasons why you'd be undercover, a drug deal or building a case or whatever else. But I'm with you. I think these plain clothes ICE officers makes it more dangerous for them. Let's do this. We've got some text messages. Jane, I'll do that. We'll do you on the other side of the break. 1-844-2-McGraw, 1-844-262-4729. From Washington, D.C., enjoy your show on WMAL-FM in Washington, D.C. Thanks for checking in, as always. From Illinois, the car as a weapon explanation has been used so many times it's become a joke. They want us to believe in kamikaze drivers? Here's another one from Illinois. Wow, Catch the Devil investigator and the author is amazing. Trump should pardon Jim Daly and get an investigation team looking into the other cases concerning imprisoned folks. I'm sure this book will be turned into a movie. Everyone call the White House, message number, and demand a pardon for Jim and speak of that book. Here's another one in Illinois. We're popular in Illinois tonight. So glad to see the magical mystery tour of ICE come to Texas. All right, there you go. A couple of text messages. We'll get to more. We got more voicemails. 1-844-2-McGraw, 1-844-262-4729. Back in a moment. America at Night.
12: Join the conversation. Call 844-2-McGraw. America at Night with McGraw-Milhaven.
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25: Do you think you could survive with part of your brain missing? This was a puzzling phenomenon one man was capable of living with. Vermont, 1848. 25-year-old foreman Phineas Gage was tamping down explosives with an iron rod when suddenly the powder detonated and shot the instrument through his skull, damaging the front left portion of his brain. Miraculously, not only did Gage survive the accident, but his intellectual functions remained intact and was able to leave his home after just a month of recuperation, as the damaged portion of his brain had adapted and regenerated after the injury. And although he was unable to return to his previous profession, Gage found employment as a stagecoach driver in Chile, before returning to his mother's home in San Francisco, where he would ultimately pass away 12 years after his accident, in 1860. Remarkably, the subsequent research into Gage's survival by contemporary and future scientists would lead to the creation of an entirely new field of medicine, earning Gage the title of the man who began neuroscience. As his story clearly showed that the brain was far more complex than previously believed. How might we, like Phineas Gage, inspire others by allowing our scars and pains to be transformed into instruments of healing and change?
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1: Hey, one of my favorite callers, Jane in Oshkosh, Wisconsin. Jane, welcome back to America at Night.
2: I'm going to say I'm back. I listened to you on WOSH radio, and I needed to correct something that you had said. I wanted to clarify the facts.
1: Yes.
2: It happened last Thursday. You had a caller talking about shipwrecks, and then you mentioned the Bluebird. And actually, the name of that boat is the Bluebell, not Bluebird. It's Bluebell. And that's the boat that was originally named the Lady Jane, of which my dad had been captain of. And then I was named after the Lady Jane, which became Bluebell. And I wanted to let you know that if you're interested, or any of the listeners are interested, you can Google B-L-U-E-B-E-L-L-E, and it gives you all the details of the tragedy and some pictures of the story.
1: Well, Jane, you used to be my favorite caller. Now that you're calling and correcting me, you are no longer my favorite caller.
2: Oh, well, don't you want
1: to
2: be
1: teasing.
2: Correct?
1: I'm teasing. I'm totally teasing you. I'm totally having fun with you. No, actually,
2: no.
1: I've told that story at least six different times since you called in. That was a fascinating story you told that night. So I thank you for calling. And I thank you for correcting me as well.
2: Well, yes. And that, like I said, it gives all the details and some pictures if you Google Bluebell.
1: Yeah, will do. Jane,
2: so
1: thank you very much.
2: Yeah, you're welcome. Thank you, McGraw. Thank you.
1: You got it. Thank you, as always. Jane is my new favorite of all time. Danny and Rolla, where have you been? Danny, thanks for checking in. Welcome to the show.
3: Thanks. I've been listening to baseball, brother.
1: God love you. Cardinals are working their magic.
3: Yeah, they're doing it. I just I had a couple of things. One of them was... you know, earlier you said something about extortion, comparing Iran to the United States. But if you have the mob come in and say, you need to pay us or something might happen to your business, that's extortion.
1: Mm-hmm.
3: If you go out and you hire a security firm, that's paying for a service. If we're spending millions of dollars with the U.S. Navy to safeguard, that's paying for a service. That's not extortion. Completely different.
1: Well, I think the point I was making is that Secretary of State Marco Rubio said that no country is allowed to charge tolls or fees on an international waterway. That's existing international law. And then a month or so later, President Trump says he wants to charge a fee. So someone needs to explain to me how the Secretary of State says you can't do it and the President says you can do it. That was the point I was making.
3: Well, I would posit that it's not a fee. You're not paying. It's not like a toll road. But you are paying for the protection. Again, it's a service. It's not a toll. It's not a fee. You're paying for the protection. And the other thing, you were talking about ICE.
1: So in other words, Iran could charge for protection for boats to go through their side of the Strait of Hormuz.
3: Well, of course not, because they don't have a navy. They're not protecting anything. They're threatening, if you don't pay us, then something bad's going to happen. That is extortion. That's not security. You know, that's how the mob did it. They didn't call it, you know, the mob didn't call it extortion. The mob called it, you're going to pay for protection. Protection is protection.
1: Well, that's
3: from us.
1: Yeah, but somebody going through the strait is going to be protected by the United States. Okay,
3: because they're going to be escorted by U.S. military.
1: They are going to be. They're going to be protected, and for that, Trump wants to charge a fee. But no, Marco Rubio said you can't in international waters. You're parsing words here. How can fee protection, whatever it is, if international law says you cannot charge anything to be in international waters, then you can't charge anything to be in international waters. You either can charge or you can't charge. All I'm saying is Marco Rubio said international law says you can't charge.
3: Okay.
1: He didn't say except for protection versus extortion and whatever else. I have no opinion on this. I'm just stating the facts that Marco Rubio said it in June. President Trump is saying something today. That's all.
3: Well,
1: that's all I was saying.
3: Let me ask you this.
1: Yes.
3: If Elon Musk, and he pays a ton for security, everywhere he goes, he pays for security. Mm-hmm. That is a service. Mm-hmm. If he goes through the Strait of Hormuz and he has to pay security, that's not a fee. And my last point, I mean, yeah, I don't want to beat a dead horse. But the last point is, you were talking about ICE agents being masked.
1: No, I wasn't. I was talking about ICE agents being in plain clothes.
3: Yeah, but talking about mask agents.
1: I wasn't talking about mask agents.
3: Okay, well, maybe I'm mistaken. But
1: I was talking about the ICE agents who are in unmarked cars in plain clothes. I would think makes them less safe. I understand why some of them want to wear masks because they don't want to be doxxed or, you know, whatever, taken advantage of. I get all that, and I'm not even asking for their name to be on their uniform. But if an unmarked car and unmarked, unplainclothes people came running up to you in your car while you're driving down the street, what would you do?
3: Well, I would say, what do you need?
1: Really? I would hit the gas and get out of Dodge.
3: You asked.
1: Yeah, well, God love
3: you.
1: I
3: don't have anything to hide.
1: I'm not saying you had anything to hide. I'm saying somebody, I would think I was being carjacked.
3: Well, if they open the door, it's not what you said. You said if they came running up to the car. Well, yeah, that's one thing. If they breached the car,
1: I'm not waiting around for them to open the car door. I'm getting out of Dodge.
3: Well, I guess that's the difference.
1: Yeah, no, God love you, Danny.
3: Have a good night, brother.
1: Thanks, Danny. If I'm driving down the street and I'm at a stoplight and an unmarked car comes up to me and tries to block me in, and plainclothes people get out of the car and come running up to me and say, get out, I'm not waiting around to find out. Now, if they come with sirens and they're in a uniform and police, I pull over the side of the road, I put my hands 10 and 2, and I say, what do you need, officer? Because that's what you do when you're pulled over by police. When you're pulled over by an unmarked car with people who have no professional markings, in this day and age, what are you, crazy? I'm not going to sit around and wait to find out what they want. I'm going to take off. That's the first thing you do. Danny, God love you, but not me, man. I ain't waiting around to find out what these people who have just plain clothes, who might have a gun, might not have a gun, might have some type of, you know, who knows, military weaponry or something. I'm not going to wait around to find out. That is for sure. 1-844-2-McGraw, 1-844-262-4729. Let's get a couple more text messages in here. William from Texas. Over the weekend, my wife and I watched the first two episodes of Little House on the Prairie, the reboot on Netflix. It's very good. Really like the actors. Did you notice the surprise guest star in episode number 2? The woman who played the creepy old lady was the actress who played the original Nellie Olson. She did a good job. Yeah. Nellie Olson, the actress, and Melissa Gilbert were like best of friends. Nellie Olson plays the great, great, spoiled brat Olson girl who, they're right, the Olsons ran the general store in the original. I got to tell you, I've watched Little House on the Prairie. I love it. I love it. Matter of fact, I was telling this, was I saying this last week? I already ordered the books, and the books came over the weekend, and I already started reading them to the little one. She can't wait to get home to watch the next episode of Little House on the Prairie. I think that they did a great job, and it's so well done, and it's so, it's a lot more gritty than the original, but they give you just a small little inkling of what it's like to live on the open prairie back in the 1870s. All right, stay right there. Lots more to get to, lots more phone calls, text messages, all that straight ahead. America at Night, back in a moment.
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2: Unionizing. People like to conflate a person's value with the value of the job they're doing. 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
4: News, I'm Ted Lindner. The driver killed by ICE officers in Maine in a Maine shooting on Monday was apparently not the target of the warrant the officers were executing. Independent Senator Angus King demanding answers.
5: Apparently there are no cameras involved. Body cameras were not on the agents.
4: King says he spoke with Homeland Security Secretary Mark Wayne Mullen, who claimed the driver tried to ram ICE agents who were pursuing him. And the Pentagon launching fresh strikes against Iran Monday as President Trump also announced the U.S. is reinstating its blockade of Iranian ports in the Strait of Hormuz.
6: We're taking out all of their capability for anything having to do with the Strait, with the Hormuz Strait. And I think in the end, we will end up discontrolling the whole thing.
4: Iran's foreign minister says his country is...
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7: Can weapons of war be turned into instruments of peace? This was an intriguing contradiction. One man sought to reconcile. Japan, 1942. Martial artist Morihei Ueshiba had gained renown as an invincible warrior amongst the soldiers he helped to train. However, he began to feel a strange dissatisfaction and hatred for conflict. And although he would never forsake his training, Ueshiba sought to find a way to use his skills to unite rather than divide. It was during the worst fighting of World War II that Ueshiba experienced a vision, during which he concluded that the real way of a warrior is the art of peace. Armed with this revelation, Ueshiba dedicated himself to creating a new martial art that one could use to protect themselves without injuring an opponent. And it was after constant refinement that he would give his new system a name, Aikido, which translates to the way of unifying energy, as the techniques he created would allow one to blend with an attacker rather than crush or destroy them. Morihei Ueshiba would continue to promote his art of peace until ultimately passing away in 1969. And yet, there are over 2 million Aikido practitioners worldwide that aim to keep his unique spirit of unity alive.
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7: What's the boldest idea you've ever had? Sometimes, all it takes to bring people together is a single dream. Canada, 1977. Teenage athlete Terry Fox is diagnosed with a form of cancer that necessitated the amputation of his right leg. Nevertheless, Fox was grateful for the care he was given and sought to raise awareness about the importance of cancer research. And so, he proposed a bold idea. A solo run across the country, during which he sought to raise $24 million, or $1 per Canadian citizen at the time. Armed with a prosthetic running leg, Fox began his marathon of hope in 1980 at the tip of the Canadian East Coast. From there, he continued to run 26 miles per day, during which he was encouraged by fans of his noble cause. Unfortunately, after 143 days and 3,339 miles, Fox was forced to quit his run after his cancer had returned and spread to his lungs, which would lead to his untimely death at the age of 22 in 1981. However, not only has Terry Fox become a national hero, but more than $900 million have since been donated in his name toward the cause for a cure he gave his life for.
3: Search Daily Deviation at Newstalk989.com for more with producer Max.
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1: You know, when a dog bites a man, that's really not news. But when a man bites a dog, that's news, right? So of all the comments about Lindsey Graham today and all the things I heard him say and the quotes he said negative about President Trump and the quotes he said positive about President Trump and everything else, I found this clip today to be quite interesting when taken in the context of the world in which we live. And here's Lindsey Graham from just a couple years ago.
2: If you can't admire Joe Biden as a person, then it's probably you got a problem. You need to do some self-evaluation. Because what's not to like? Here's what I can tell you. That life can change just like that. Don't take it for granted. Don't take relationships for granted. I called him after Bo died. And he basically said, well, Bo was my soul. I've talked for a long time. He came to my ceremony and said some of the most incredibly heartfelt things that anybody could ever say to me. And he's the nicest person I think I've ever met in politics.
3: Is that right?
2: He is as good a man as God ever created.
1: There you go. Lindsey Graham on Joe Biden, the nicest man he ever met in politics. And God has, God has made no better man than Joe Biden. Interesting comments from Lindsey Graham. All right, let's go to the phones here. We got

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3: Who is Scott, and why is he banned from your show? That must have been a dilly. And I'm really sorry I missed it.
2: Shame on you, Peggy. Go check out the podcast. Don't ask me how to get to a podcast. Scott was a caller we had on every night. And Scott was a one-trick pony. All he wanted to do was call up and just obsess over President Trump. And I said, hey, you gotta bring more. You got to be a little more diverse. I wanted diversity, equity, and inclusion. And he couldn't do it, so I put him in timeout, and now it's become a thing. By the way, a couple of people have texted in. The 414 in Wisconsin, don't let Scott out of the penalty box. Here's another one from Wisconsin. My vote is to ban Scott from calling in, texting, or leaving a message. Trump derangement syndrome is a real sickness. He needs healing. So a couple people have texted in. Let's go to Jane Doe 1. Jane Doe 1, what do you got?
4: I just wonder why you are always running Trump down. He's not acting like the big bad wolf. He's trying to get the war stopped. And something else, did you know that the Kurdish has been in there? And they're on foot. And you said Trump don't want to send no troops in there. Boy, I sure will be glad when your time's up, because this used to be a conservative channel. And now it's went to pot.
2: So the Kurdish are in where? And Donald Trump, again, I don't know if that's a net liberal or a conservative comment, but clearly President Trump doesn't want to send troops into Iran. That's not a liberal or a conservative comment. That's just sort of a fact. He hasn't sent any troops in. And I don't think he's planning on sending any troops in. So, and if he did send troops in, a lot of conservatives would be angry with him. So, I don't know what to tell you, Jane. Thanks for checking in. Call back anytime. John Doe 2, what do you got for us, John Doe 2?
5: Why are you continually, at the same time that you're on the air, saying you're not on the air at the end of this phone call after calling the number you that is given out to the public to call in to be on air their opinion on the air?
2: Yeah, I know it is a little confusing, because when I say call in on the show, sometimes you're listening to a tape delay. Sometimes the stations who air the show air it tape delayed, or sometimes they air it out of sequence. And so even though I'm saying I'm live now, you might be hearing it and it's not live. So help me help you. What should I say to get you to we air live 8 to 11 Central Time, 9 to midnight Eastern Time. And the phone calls are usually in hour number 3. So it's usually from 10 to 11 or from 11 to midnight Eastern Time. After that, I don't know what to tell you. That's why we set up the voicemail. So when you're listening and we're not on the air, you can call and leave a message just like you did. Let's do...

0: Let's go back to phones here. We got David in San Francisco. David, you're on America at Night.
1: Oh, hey, McGraw. Yeah, you just missed a great opportunity. We have a failure to communicate. But as to a separate subject, you remember the Trump had his slush fund. And the slush fund came about because there he originally did a lawsuit about someone releasing his taxes. And he sued the U.S. government for, was it $10 billion or $100 billion?
0: Hold on a second. It wasn't just his taxes. The person released hundreds of tax returns, one of them being President Trump.
1: It would have been $4 million or so. Yeah, it was a lot.
0: Yeah.
1: But each of those people would have had to put in a claim for it.
0: That is correct.
1: The IRS doesn't have a class action kind of thing where he gets to keep the money of other people who were damaged. But in any case, that case, he claimed, well, I'm going to drop the case and you can create a slush fund for me. Well, it turns out that when he so-called dropped that case, he and the attorney general forged the judge's signature. It's Judge Williams. She's in down in Florida. And so that happened months and months ago, right, the forgery. And they finally gotten around to resolving that or dealing with that case, and she is mad. She doesn't like her name forged onto legal documents. And so that's going to really play hell with the attorney general's position. You know, attorney generals are not supposed to be forging documents, and it's just very clear that that it had happened.
0: David, I'm going to stop you there. Reading some news reports, the reports of a forged signature from a judge are actually a misunderstanding of a major legal controversy over whether the government's lawyers committed fraud on the court to bypass judicial review. So are you sure the forged signature is a forged signature? Was it miscommunication or something?
1: Well, is that how they're spinning it now?
0: I don't know. I mean, I don't. I mean, it's. I don't. I don't. It's impossible for me to know everything. I have not heard of the forged signature. I thought that would probably be a bigger story, but I'll do a little more research and find out, David. Let you.
1: There were 60 different judges that brought it to attention. And so she's backed up by 60 different other federal judges. And they're furious about the idea that Donald Trump, he came up with a cockamamie $100 billion, whatever his stupid number was. And then he drops the case to create a slush fund for his January 6 kids. And it's based on a forged signature. It's pretty ugly.
0: Well, that was the ruling today. He was his hand was slapped on the ruling today. And it looks like Todd Blanche might be in some trouble. We'll just have to wait and see how all that turns out. But the administration, the administration did say that they are dropping the whole fund idea. But we'll wait and see if they actually do. David in San Francisco, thanks for checking in. There was somebody here who really called me out here. Let's see here. I love your show, but I don't agree with everything you say. Karen in Myrtle Beach. There was another one here where somebody was upset with me. Here we go. From Washington, your true opinion was revealed. You said he made a deal with the devil and buddied up with Trump. Your words. Gotcha. Well, it was in reference to Lindsey Graham. Lindsey Graham has said that President Trump was a xenophobic, race-baiting bigot, and if the party picks Donald Trump, we will never come back, right? And then, of course, he became the best of friends. Then, of course, after January 6th, he said, I'm done with this guy. I'm done. It's time to move on. And then Lindsey Graham sort of all of a sudden comes back into the fold. The point I was making was I was asking the question, Lindsey Graham, only one person in this conversation called President Trump a race-baiting, xenophobic, whatever, right? And that's Lindsey Graham, not me. There's only There's only one person I know between me and J.D. Vance who called him a Nazi, and that was J.D. Vance. The point I was making is that I was asking, did Lindsey Graham really think he was a race-baiting, xenophobic fool? And Lindsey Graham decided, I need to cut a deal with the devil so that I can influence his policy. That was the comment I was making. I wasn't calling President Trump the devil. I was saying, and paraphrasing, maybe it was an inartful question, but it was a question that was being posed about maybe that's what Lindsey Graham was thinking. Because every time President Trump was out, Lindsey Graham said terrible things about him. But every time Donald Trump was in, Lindsey Graham was his best friend. So that was the point I was making. All right. Is it Raymond in San Francisco? I got about 1 minute. Raymond, go ahead. You're on America at Night.
2: Hey, McCraw, love your show. I wish there was more time for the talk show aspect of your radio program because, you know, there's always podcasts everywhere and lectures everywhere. And maybe you could have your callers, maybe 2 minute limited time for your filibuster callers like Dave and Tony. And also, you know, you're in charge, McCraw. You could always say, you know, in regards to Scott or anyone, you could just say, next caller, next. You're in charge, brother. Thank you so much. We keep your free speech alive.
0: Thank you, Raymond. Yes, I am in charge. Everyone forgets that. I'm not in charge in the House, but I am in charge. No, I like to give people a time to sort of get their point across. Guilty is charged, and that's why we've got the voicemails and the text messages and the phone calls, and we try and I love different opinions, different topics. I love when people call me out. You know, tonight's been an embarrassment of riches. We got a bunch of phone calls, a bunch of text messages, a bunch of voicemails. We couldn't get to all of them. So it's been actually kind of fun for me. And we do keep it to the hour number three for all sorts of reasons. Maybe I can, when I have more time, sort of explain how I run the show. Quick break. America at Night. Back in a moment.
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12: Have you ever felt like the weight of the world rested on your shoulders? This was an overwhelming burden one soldier would learn to bear. Russia, 1983. Stanislav Petrov was the duty officer at one of the Soviet Union's missile detection facilities when on September 26th, His monitors detected what appeared to be five U.S. missiles heading towards his homeland. With little time to act, Petrov faced a crucial choice of whether to report the possible threat to his superiors, who in turn would launch a counterattack that would lead to all-out nuclear war. In the end, Petrov would treat the readings as a false alarm, which was later proven true after it was determined that satellites had mistaken the reflection of the sun off of clouds for attacking missiles. While initially reprimanded by his superiors, Petrov would later gain international recognition for his decision that veritably saved the world. And yet, he would humbly brush aside such praise, eventually leaving the military to care for his ailing wife and live as a simple farmer before ultimately passing away in 2017 at the age of 77. How might we, like Stanislav Petrov, be instruments of peace in a world threatened by destruction for more than just nuclear weapons?
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12: What lengths would you be willing to go to for the sake of freedom? This was a heavy question. One man would bravely conquer. South Carolina, 1862. 23-year-old sailor Robert Smalls was one of seven enslaved crew members aboard the CSS Planter, who seized their opportunity for freedom by commandeering the steamship before retrieving their family members who were waiting ashore. Knowledgeable of local mine paths and nautical codes, Smalls was able to deceive Confederate forces as he painstakingly navigated the planter towards the nearby Union naval blockade, to whom he gifted his vessel to be used against his now former oppressors. Such was the impression Smalls had made that he not only heroically served the Union in the Civil War, but was also named the first African-American captain of a military vessel aboard the very ship he stole. After the war, Smalls would use his military pension to bolster his brethren during the Reconstruction era and go on to serve as a state and national member of the House of Representatives, during which time he authored legislation that established the first free compulsory public school system in the United States. Robert Smalls would pass away at the age of 75 from natural causes in 1915, leaving behind a legacy of selfless service in the face of suffering.
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0: Illinois checks in on the text of the night. If you talk for 20 minutes in our last hour's beginning, that's stealing our precious time. What are you talking about? I went to the phones as soon as possible tonight. What are you talking about? I do what I can. It's my show. The glass caller said it was my show. So there. All right, we're officially done. Hey, text messages and voicemails are always open. Text message 1-844-2-McGraw or voicemails. Keep them pithy, keep them interesting, and keep them relatively short. Get to the point. Just like use the voicemail like a miniskirt. Long enough to cover the subject, short enough to keep it interesting. How's that? All right, we are officially done. The phone numbers for the text messages and the voicemails, 1-844-2-McGraw, 1-844-262-4729. Must have been a full moon tonight out. A lot of people were in some weird moods tonight. All right, those are the phone numbers for the text messages and everything else. We're done. I don't know where the 3 hours went, but we are officially over with for a Monday night. Come back again tomorrow night. Thanks for putting up with me, as always. Our executive director in the hot seat, back from vacation, Alex Hinton. On the stick tonight, our engineer is Richard Good. I'm McGraw Millhaven. This is America at Night.
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12: How would you feel if you weren't recognized for an historic contribution? The greatest stories are often left unrecorded behind the scenes. Hollywood, 1939. Actress and dancer Karen Marsh was hired by MGM as Judy Garland's stand-in for their latest film, The Wizard of Oz, as the two were strikingly similar in build and height. To avoid Garland the tedium of being on set while cameras were being adjusted, Marsh would continually pace through the land of Oz until each scene was properly framed for the former to step in. And although hers were the feet that famously tapped the legendary ruby slippers together, as a stand-in, Marsh's role in the eventual masterpiece would go uncredited. Nevertheless, Marsh would continue acting and dancing until her career was cut tragically short by a plane crash in 1949, which she miraculously survived, but was told she would never dance again due to an injury to her left foot. However, she would prove her physicians wrong, and at over a century old, continues to donate her talents as a dance therapy instructor. Karen Marsh is one of the last surviving members of the Wizard of Oz, and has since gained the recognition she deserves as an ambassador at fan events and reunions, as she relentlessly perseveres down her own lengthy yellow brick road.
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20: And that's what President Trump has ordered in addition to the airstrikes over the past week.
21: Fox's Lucas Tomlinson. President Trump hosting a Middle Eastern ally on Tuesday amid a widening conflict with Iran. Fox's Jared Halpern with more on that.
22: Iraq's Prime Minister Ali al-Zayed is making his first trip here since being sworn in May. Today's meeting with President Trump also comes ahead of the September 30th date ending the U.S.-led coalition's forces mission in Iraq. Writing an op-ed in the Washington Post this week, Iraq's leader says that date also marks a new phase of ambitious partnership with the U.S., adding this trip to Washington is intended to deepen economic opportunities for his country, especially in the oil and energy sectors. He also says Iraq can be a partner for regional security and stability, writing conflict and wars only widen the circle of those who suffer. At the White House, Jared Halpern, Fox News.
21: 12 states suing to block Paramount's takeover of Warner Brothers, discovering they're arguing in the lawsuit filed Monday that the $81 billion merger would extinguish competition in Hollywood and lead to fewer choices for consumers across the U.S. America's listening to Fox News.
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21: South Carolina Senator Lindsey Graham's sister, Darlene Graham Nardone, has been appointed by Governor Henry McMaster to serve as interim senator, finishing out her late brother's term. Nardone calling it a profound privilege to step into the role and continue her brother's service to the people of South Carolina.
32: I want to thank the governor for selecting me to serve the remainder of Lindsey's term. It is such an honor. Lindsey has always been there for me, and now I will be there for him.
21: Congress honoring longtime South Carolina Senator Lindsey Graham, who died on Saturday night after what his office called a brief and sudden illness. Senate Majority Leader John Thune remembering his colleague on the Senate floor.
33: There was no bigger believer in America's role in the world. He was confident that the United States could be a force for good, and he gave everything he had to ensuring that we would be.
21: Senator Lindsey Graham was 71 years old. And the Trump administration vowing to dismantle what it calls the International Criminal Court's threat to American sovereignty. Fox's Kristen Goodwin with more details on this.
34: Secretary of State Marco Rubio says the International Criminal Court is waging a war against the U.S.
35: Not with bullets or missiles, but with statutes, compacts, and the force of so-called international law.
34: Announcing a campaign to disable the ICC's ability to operate, which includes travel bans and increased sanctions.
35: This administration will not sit by as the ICC and its allies seek to threaten our people. If they believe they can deprive us of our sovereignty, we will teach them the full meaning of American resolve.
34: The Trump administration has pushed back against the ICC trying to investigate the conduct of U.S. soldiers in Afghanistan and Israel's actions against Palestinians. Kristen Goodwin. Fox News.
21: U.S. stocks closing lower on Monday, driven by a sharp sell-off in semiconductor and AI-related shares, coupled with a nearly 10% surge in oil prices. I'm Ted Linden.
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37: 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Gary McNamara and Eric Harley talk about everything from politics to social issues and news of the day. Whether you're up late or you're just starting your day, welcome to the show. From the Relief Factor Studios, this is Red Eye Radio.
38: All across America, we are Red Eye Radio. He is Eric Harley and I'm Gary McNamara. Good morning. Welcome. Hi. I to start with this, on yesterday's show, one of the things that we talked about was on social media, the response to Lindsey Graham's death.
0: Yeah.
38: And how, you and I've said, obviously the left is back, especially in the comment sections.
0: Right.
38: of anything. Right. The left has returned to X. I mean, they're nuts. They're insane, but mm-hmm. they have returned.
3: Mm-hmm.
38: But I mean, the number of it's we live and I don't believe, as I said yesterday, every single person that I know, whether they're on the right or left, doesn't do this. The people that I actually know, they don't do it. They might do it anonymously on social media. They don't do it in conversations with me or from what I know anybody else. And they don't, I don't see them commenting in this particular way. But it's the speculation. It's coming up with a speculation based on zero evidence. And anybody who criticizes you on the speculation, no matter how absurd the speculation becomes, is all of a sudden your mortal enemy for life.
3: Yeah.
38: And right. it's just you shake your head going, what's going on? And then yesterday, I had posted both on Facebook and on X, a picture that my sister took on Saturday night. My sister was in Olcott, New York, which is right on Lake Ontario, southeast of Toronto, you know, and about 42 miles right across Lake Ontario. The sun was setting. She took her camera out, snapped the picture, and it's a beautiful skyline of Toronto.
3: Yeah.
38: All right. So I put it on X and Facebook, and you know, if I post it on my stuff, it's fine. Well, there was some group from the Toronto area, because they had they're based on the zip code, or excuse me, the zip code, the area code of Ontario, picked it up and posted it. They posted it on Instagram, my sister's picture. And I was like, whoa. And they said this, and I just put on that. I said, my sister, you know, my sister posted that the other day. And I said, you must have got it off my ex or Facebook account. And they came back, you know, and they said, we're sorry. Do we need permission? I go, no. She could care less, you know. And then she found out about it. She was thrilled. Well, the people who posted it, it was like, this proves the earth is flat. What are you talking about? And then this huge debate starts of whether the picture shows the earth is flat. And the best one was, you can't see the bottom of the buildings. You only see the top. That's the evidence that there's curvature. I mean, so that started. Then there was a guy, you know, that responded to my comment when my sister took it. He goes, yeah, our city's much better than what you people have down there. If you go to my ex page, Gary at Red Eye One, you can see it. It's a beautiful picture. I mean, the sun.
3: I just saw it when I logged on just a few minutes ago here.
38: Isn't it a great picture?
3: Yeah, no, it's a beautiful picture.
38: She just snapped it, and you can see the CN Tower and everything else.
3: Yeah.
38: But I burst out. Now, I don't respond to that. I don't get into arguments anymore on social media. I just don't.
3: Things like that. Yeah. You know, you and I don't get into the reason that we won't, I think I can speak for you, that we don't, we've talked about it before, the reason that's why I think I can speak for you on this is that we both have the same take on this. I'm sorry. With all due respect to our friends, Ben Shapiro and others who will, you know, go back and forth with people sometimes. David Limbaugh does it. And, you know, these are all brilliant people and they do it. It's kind of what they do, though. What we do is radio. And I'm not going to have, so it's not there. I don't spend my life on social media. In fact, I spend very little of my life on social media, except for the fact that I use it for show prep. In other words, I don't. Right. I'm not posting. I'm there looking for things. I'm looking for maybe, you know, another take on a story or something to see what the chatter is about. Right. When something breaks or when a story comes out. I don't want to sit there all day like Chris Cuomo and have to eat dirt on, what did he say? The Constitution doesn't protect hate speech. Remember that whole thing?
38: Oh,
3: and it just went on for like 15 hours.
38: And I learned that when Facebook first came out. And I've told the story on social, you know, on, you know, my take on social media. And it was well-known actor, you know, from the 60s and 70s, Robbie Rist.
3: Yeah.
38: He used to play guitar with another friend of mine, Paul Pope. They had a great band. He's a great guitarist. He really is. He's a great pop guitarist. Because I've seen him live many, many times.
3: Right.
38: And so I knew him and he knew me. I mean, because he played with my buddy for years. This was in the 80s and early 90s.
3: Right.
38: The mid 90s, I think. Yeah. Might have been even longer. I'm not really sure. And so I got to know him. And when Facebook first came out, we got into, I'll never forget, it was the first discussion I had on, and this was on Facebook. X really wasn't a thing at that point. Twitter wasn't even a thing at that point. This is so early on. Can't believe I saw the other day, it's like 17 years ago, a memory on Facebook. I'm like, you got to be kidding me. It's been that long?
3: Yeah, crazy.
38: That blew me away.
3: It's crazy.
38: Well, I remember waking up on a Friday, you know, waking up on a Friday from the show. Maybe it was 10, 11 o'clock, whatever. And I responded to him.
3: Mm-hmm.
38: Midnight. 12 and a half hours later, we were still going at it. And it was just like you see today. Other people jumping on board, changing the topic, bringing up something, going down a different rabbit hole that had nothing to do with it. And I went, this is useless.
3: Well, no.
38: It's really useless.
3: Well, because, you know, the thing is basically it's everybody in the world, potentially. Well, I guess anybody with access to social media or that particular social media forum wanting to have the last word. That's the whole thing.
38: They're
3: looking to have the last word because they think having the last word means you've won the argument,
38: right?
3: And you get
38: that's a great point.
3: You get this illusion of having the last word because I've gone to bed. I actually know how to turn it off. In fact, I prefer to turn it off whenever possible. And, you know, I have my alerts set, you know, because of the show. I get, I don't know how many notifications, you know, every hour, every minute. And I've got it set now to where things come to me. I don't rely as much on social media. But social media is one of the ways to see, all right, what's the chatter about? What are people, you know, saying about it? What's the take on it? That's even getting annoying because of the tribalism and everything else. And as you mentioned, I think on yesterday's show, the liberals are definitely back on X. But you look at that, you know, that scenario and wanting to have the last word or thinking you have the last word means you have won the argument is really the mindset of too many people on social media. They think if you don't respond, well, I guess I showed him and or her, and that's next thing you know, it's just become this useless vastness of nothing. It's just, I really don't. Shane Gillis talked about his like his uncles that have no following on Twitter at all, and then like zero, and then they'll just, you know, ate at Joe's Pizza today. It was delicious, and it's just tweeted into the void. You know, nobody sees it. It just goes off into the void. That's kind of where I see social media. There are some very good points made on social media by critical thinkers that we follow. And that's the important stuff.
38: It's the comments.
3: Comments is the right word because it's not really a debate. If you can't have, you know, the back and forth and have a debate. And quite frankly, I think the best debate is to have in person, but the liberals won't have that at all. And that's the other thing too. They treat it as, you know, the drive-by, you know, of, you know, flipping that certain finger in the air toward you and thinking, well, I'm never going to meet this person. I'm never going to see that person. And it's embarrassing when you pull up to the same grocery store. And then next thing you know, they, again, you know, they think they're the king of the road or whatever. They think they've won the argument, you know, on social media. And the fact is, it doesn't work that way. Debate doesn't work that way. And you learn that very quickly when you're in talk radio. If you stay in talk radio for any amount of time, and you and I, hold on a second. What's the date? Tomorrow is 21 years. Not today. It's not today, Tuesday.
38: Oh.
3: But tomorrow. Wednesday the 15th. 21 years as a team. We have a combined each, if you combine both of our experiences, we have like 370 years combined experience.
38: What am I, 45, 46, something like that?
3: Yeah, and for me, it's I always start the clock new. So for me, it's been 11 minutes. But the whole thing.
38: I'm closing in.
3: I start over every day.
38: I know I'm getting close to 50,000 hours.
3: Yeah.
38: And I know, I think, I figured it out about a year ago.
3: Yeah.
38: And
3: that's just the on-air stuff, not the show prep.
38: That's just on-air. That's actually, just being on-air. I think it's closing in on 50,000. And I believe I'm over 10,000 radio shows now.
3: Yeah.
38: And I can't, you sit there and you think about that. You're like, wow, somebody told me, you're going to end up doing 10,000 radio shows and being on for 50,000 hours. And people say, how can you? 5-hour shows I've done. I did two shows for a long time.
3: Yeah.
38: First, like, was it 5 years? I did two different shows. So those both added, both added on to that.
3: Yeah.
38: Plus in other areas I did, at times, remember in music radio? When I was music radio, I worked 6 days. I was on the air 6 days a week.
3: Well,
38: to be on Saturday too.
3: I was working two jobs for this company. Actually, I was doing two morning shows on the weekend. I was doing Saturday and Sunday morning show, and then I was working during the week doing two shows. I was doing this show, and then I was doing voices and comedy with the legendary Hal J at WBAP for 10 years. And so I don't know where my hours are or where my number of shows are, but yeah, they're somewhere in that area. I think of that if you go back to the beginning of my career and say that's what you're going to end up doing, oh my gosh, then I run into these truck drivers who have 4 million accident-free miles, and I'm thinking, oh my gosh,
38: that's a lot of driving. But just very quickly on because people are checking out the picture my sister took of the sunset in the Toronto skyline.
3: Yeah, I'm going to go back and share that too.
38: That just caused all, like I said, the hoopla and the flat earthers coming out. This proves that the earth is flat. It's like, what? And I'm thinking to myself, think about this. These are people that are waiting every single day just to post something so they can say the earth is flat.
3: Yeah.
38: Think about that.
3: Yeah.
38: And then, like I said, the one guy, I'm assuming he's a Canadian, the one guy taking a shot. Well, our skyline is so much better than anything that you have in the United States. Well, yeah, I mean, that's what, I'm going to lose some sleep tonight because you believe that your skyline is superior.
3: In Toronto, right?
38: In Toronto.
3: So right. I'll just say to the people of Toronto, yeah, but your buildings are in the water, clearly. You can see from the picture. Well, it looks like they're sinking.
38: Well, you're right. It proves. See, this isn't. It doesn't prove flat earth. What it proves is Toronto buildings are floating on Lake Ontario.
3: They're floating.
38: If you look at the picture.
3: But
38: none of the stuff is on X. This was all. I am hardly ever. The only reason I'm even on Instagram is because my great nephew's on it.
3: Yeah.
38: And, and so I can, when he was putting on basketball stuff, I think I posted 3 or 4 times on Instagram. It really doesn't accomplish much. I don't like the way that it's formatted at all. I just don't like Instagram.
3: Well, it's weird to me too. It's kind of, it's kind of off-putting. It's, it doesn't, I think the news feed on X is kind of more my style. I can search for things. I can look at things and there's so much more.
38: Right.
3: That's available. There's so much random stuff that comes on.
38: Yeah,
3: on
38: you can Insta. You can organize the other two in the way that you want it. That benefits what you want to get out of it, which is me on both X and Facebook, especially X.
3: Yeah.
38: Is different news sources, different audio cuts that are being promoted. For me, it's a great show prep. One of the many show prep vehicles that we use every single day.
3: Yeah, it's I have a daughter who's on TikTok and doing very well. I don't do TikTok either for the same reason. It seems so ADHD. You know what I mean?
38: Yeah.
3: It's like, blah, blah, blah, blah, blah, scroll, blah, blah, blah, blah, blah, scroll, blah, blah, blah, blah, blah, scroll. And that just seems kind of, I don't know. It's not my speed. It never was my speed. But, you know, that's the thing, I think. And it's, by the way, it's a beautiful picture. I reposted that on my X page as well, at Eric Harley. Yeah. And it's, you know, but that's a great snapshot, pun intended, of kind of where social media is and how they react, you know? It just kind of, everything's got to be a, you know, extreme reaction. I've got to have an opinion on this instead of, hey, great shot.
38: Nice picture. Right, exactly. Yeah. That's the vast majority of the response. Yeah, right. I mean, that's almost 100% of the response, yeah, I got on X and Facebook. Right. No, and I didn't know that somebody else posting it, you know, on Instagram would just set off this firestorm of flat earthers.
3: Right, like, exactly.
38: Wow.
3: Yeah, it's crazy. It's like, it's crazy.
38: We need to go back to Jade Helm 15.
3: Jade Helm 27. Let's start that right now.
38: We are Red Eye Radio.
3: Brought to you by Hotshot Secret.
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0: We are Red Eye Radio. I'm Gary McNamara along with Eric Harley. Coming up following the bottom of the hour, we will get to the situation in Iran. Just one more thing about this picture my sister took. So I told her about it. I said, hey, you know, I messaged her, and then she messaged me back, and then I called her, and I was telling her about everything. I said some of the response from the flat earth people on it, and then the one guy's, I haven't checked it in hours, so I don't know. I could care less, but it was just, this was minutes after it was posted.
1: Yeah.
0: And
1: yeah,
0: the guy that, you know, if you know, wanting to insult the United States because of it. And she, Gary, why is this? I said, well, apparently you haven't been in talk radio for 36 years.
1: Yeah. Yeah.
0: Otherwise, you would completely understand.
1: Well, no, I mean, sometimes I have to explain things to my mom, you know, when we're talking about things, well, people react, you know, a certain way. Well, why did they do that? I don't know, Mom. I don't know. Gives them something to do, I guess.

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1: News. I'm Sue Guzman. The Pentagon launching and now concluding a third round of fresh strikes against Iran Monday night.
2: We're doing another very major attack tonight. They want to make a deal. They came back. We made a deal 2 days ago, and they want to make a deal. They've been negotiating for 47 years, but nobody's ever hit them militarily.
1: President Trump says the U.S. is reinstating its blockade of Iranian ports in the Strait of Hormuz and will charge cargo ships a 20% fee for protecting wealthy allies. Number of American service members who've died in the Iran conflict is rising.
3: The U.S. military says the death of a Navy pilot in a helicopter crash earlier this month brings the number of dead in the Iran war to 14 service members. The Navy initially described the July 1st chopper crash in the Arabian Sea as an emergency landing. The remaining three sailors on that helicopter were rescued.
1: Fox's Lisa Lucero. 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
5: What's the boldest idea you've ever had? Sometimes, all it takes to bring people together is a single dream. Canada, 1977. Teenage athlete Terry Fox is diagnosed with a form of cancer that necessitated the amputation of his right leg. Nevertheless, Fox was grateful for the care he was given and sought to raise awareness about the importance of cancer research. And so, he proposed a bold idea, a solo run across the country, during which he sought to raise $24 million, or $1 per Canadian citizen at the time. Armed with a prosthetic running leg, Fox began his marathon of hope in 1980 at the tip of the Canadian East Coast. From there, he continued to run 26 miles per day, during which he was encouraged by fans of his noble cause. Unfortunately, after 143 days and 3,339 miles, Fox was forced to quit his run after his cancer had returned and spread to his lungs, which would lead to his untimely death at the age of 22 in 1981. However, not only has Terry Fox become a national hero, but more than $900 million have since been donated in his name toward the cause for a cure he gave his life for.
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11: 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I was listening to this audio a couple of minutes ago, and I went, oh, okay. Basically covers all the points I wanted to make about the situation in Iran right now, and it came from Brit Hume yesterday on Fox News. Here we go.
12: You know, I wonder if that fee that the president wants will ever be paid by anybody, but the real question I think tonight is whether the military action we're undertaking now can have the effect of shutting down Iran's ability to interfere in the Strait of Hormuz. Now, we've hurt their military, their regular military. We've taken out a lot of their installations. We've done all those things. So President's statements about that, I think, are indubitably true. But it doesn't take much to interfere with shipping in the Strait of Hormuz. And the question now is whether our military can make the Strait safe at an acceptable cost to us. It's risky. It may entail casualties, might even entail ground forces. But that's where we are, in my judgment.

0: This July, beat the heat and save the bucks. 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Happy birthday, America.
1: Whatever you want to say, you can say it's fifth dimensional chess. It's the art of it's the art of the Costanza deal, as I call it. You know, the art of the deal, whatever. It made him look, and he said it. They're playing us like fools. The president said it, and then he continued with the memorandum of understanding of negotiating it. It was just like, my God, this is just, you know, it's getting to be just, you know, ridiculous here. You know, there's negotiation, and then there's when you make the statement that our negotiating with the Iranians makes us look like fools. That's not a strong point to go from. The strong point and the strong point is the military action. And I don't know. I agree with Britt Hume. I don't know. You know, I saw one report that one of the heads of the Iranian Revolutionary Guard was taken out, that Israel actually, you know, took them out.
2: Yeah, I saw that report.
1: I don't know. You know, we talk about hitting bridges, hitting infrastructure, hitting military things. The question is, none of that has changed the Iranian regime. Is the only thing that will change them, as we have stated before, as you take out, and Trump said it in the speech yesterday, well, they were more reasonable to deal with than the first level and the second level that they wiped out.
2: Right.
1: Of the government. Of Iran. Well, it didn't work out because you're back to war again. You couldn't get a deal. Who's being reasonable?
2: Yeah.
1: So it's still as he's saying, okay, we're going to go in and there's hell to pay now. Well, still they were more reasonable than the first. Don't say those things.
2: Well, you can't say those things. Look, here's the thing. Here's the conundrum. It's I don't even if conundrum describes it fully, but In war, there has to be a lot of propaganda set out for your enemy to steer your enemy in one direction.
1: Mm-hmm.
2: But I don't subscribe to that 100% and go, that's what he's doing. That's what he's doing. Now, again, I've said this before. If at the end of this, you know, he's been playing this so that he can set them up to take the regime out and get the uranium, And it was all a strategy. I don't believe that, by the way, any longer. I don't believe that's a possibility any longer. But if that were the case, and it proves to be the case, I'll say well played. Again, I don't subscribe to that because of the nature of this particular president. Trump goes back and forth and back and forth and back and forth because he's trying to do two things at once. He's trying to appease the U.S. citizens. He's trying to calm the markets. That's part of appeasing, you know, people here domestically. And he's also trying to get things done with Iran. The problem with war is you have to make the choice. We have said this. We said it, you know, and you just heard audio that mimicked what we have said. It's likely going to require boots on the ground if you're going to finish this thing the way it should be finished. The regime gone and the uranium in our hands, and those two have to happen in that order, then it's going to require boots on the ground in a big way. This isn't something we can do. You know, when we went into Iraq to liberate Kuwait, back in the early 90s, well, they weren't even prepared for war. The soldiers that Saddam Hussein put out there weren't even prepared. You know, they were sitting in their underwear eating chapstick because they didn't have anything to fight with or survive on. And it's nothing like that. With the IRGC, it's nothing like that. And we have no idea how deep those roots go when it comes to loyalty to the regime. Because here's the thing. I don't know how many, I'm sure plenty of people

0: very smart people that we follow, critical thinkers, have assessed it this way. But what the regime believes, the hardliners, is deeply in, these are deeply held beliefs. And the way that you govern a people based on their interpretation of their religion and what it is. When it's that deep, you don't know how far the loyalty goes. That's the problem. You don't know who you're dealing with. Even if you ran into a group of, let's say, top members of the IRGC, and they say, yeah, no, we would love to overthrow the regime and we'll help you do it and blah, blah, blah. You can't trust anybody in that situation. And it would be an ongoing issue. It would be an ongoing problem that you would run into day after day after day. That's the problem. And having boots on the ground for how long? You're not going to have an exit plan. Your exit plan is when the regime is gone and you can say it's gone, when you can confidently say those roots have been pulled out of the ground and there is no more loyalty to the regime. There's no lasting loyalty at all. And there is change. And then you can say you've got the uranium in your hands. Those, I don't know how long a mission like that would actually take to get to that point.
1: We had said this in the very beginning, that the gamble that the president's taking, and again, we didn't know what the strategy was going to be. You know, we didn't know what the military strategy at that point, when he started taking out levels of government, we said, okay, you know, because as he had said, the goal is, and well, when they first came out and said, our goal is not regime change, you don't take out the first two levels of government, as he claims they've taken out.
0: Right.
1: Not to have regime change.
0: Right.
1: The whole goal was to have the people of Iran feel safe to come out, get weapons to them somehow. I still wonder about the whole Kurd situation. That's never been fully explained, you know, by the administration. You know, did they steal the weapons? What in the world happened there precisely? The administration.
0: Yeah, where are those weapons? That's right. That's a great question.
1: And so you look at this, and we said, look, The challenge is here. It seems like the original war plan was dependent on the people revolting. And we said at the point, maybe that will happen. I don't know. I don't know what the CIA knows. We don't know what Mossad, you know, knows over there, what the intelligence is. But it's always risky when you're depending on the end of the war on things that are out of your control. How a mass of people will respond in another country. That's always a gamble that you're taking. The one thing that I do like over the last, well, there's a couple of things. Number one, it seems like we're not doing this to get them back to the bargaining table to make a deal.
0: Yeah, no, I think it's the talks are over.
1: Yeah, and so that's the entire, so the point may not be putting brutes on the ground. It may be, okay, just keep going after them day in and day out. Keep the squeeze on, keep the blockade on. But that was the problem in the beginning, as we have said. Don't make it so cash is available to them at all.
0: Karg Island. You've got to secure Karg Island. Take control of Karg Island. I don't know. Now, I'm saying this with zero knowledge of what that would take, what that would require. And what the risk of that would be. Because the
1: thing I don't sense boots on the ground at all. I do not sense that coming.
0: No, but there you could form a blockade and secure that island. And that chokes out the regime. Are they afraid that, well, by choking out the regime, we choke out the people of Iran? If we make the economy worse, we make it tough on the people of Iran. And that's not something we don't want. Some massive refugee crisis, to a neighboring country, Azerbaijan, or you know, wherever. We don't want the regime taking this out on the people of Iran, as they have done repeatedly, and killing people in the streets. I don't know what the risk is. Why they don't take Karg Island? The president actually mentioned it. This goes back 3 or 4 weeks. He said, we're going to probably take Karg Island today. And then it didn't happen. They were back at the table.
1: Well, domestically, the problem the president has is, and Democrats start, but don't be surprised if you start hearing this. Well, we're back in. What's the end game here? If it's not a deal, what's the end game? Is there an end game? What's the exit strategy?
0: Yeah.
1: By the way.
0: Well, what do you have to accomplish?
1: And the reason I bring that up is Democrats know that will affect independents. Independents will say, because it's always, all right, we're in. How do we get out? That's where the American people is in any conflict that we're in, a significant portion. What's the exit strategy? Expect Democrats to be saying that because it's like, all right, the president says the deal's off now. We're just going in to get him. What's the exit strategy? What does winning look like in this case? What is the goal of the United States now?
0: What are you trying to accomplish? Exactly.
1: And I'm thinking, is that why Thursday he's going to speak to the nation?
0: It's the first thing I thought. Yeah. It's the first thing I thought when they announced it.
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7: What's the boldest idea you've ever had? Sometimes, all it takes to bring people together is a single dream. Canada, 1977. Teenage athlete Terry Fox is diagnosed with a form of cancer that necessitated the amputation of his right leg. Nevertheless, Fox was grateful for the care he was given and sought to raise awareness about the importance of cancer research. And so, he proposed a bold idea, a solo run across the country, during which he sought to raise $24 million, or $1 per Canadian citizen at the time. armed with a prosthetic running leg, Fox began his marathon of hope in 1980 at the tip of the Canadian East Coast. From there, he continued to run 26 miles per day, during which he was encouraged by fans of his noble cause. Unfortunately, after 143 days and 3,339 miles, Fox was forced to quit his run after his cancer had returned and spread to his lungs, which would lead to his untimely death at the age of 22 in 1981. However, not only has Terry Fox become a national hero, but more than $900 million have since been donated in his name toward the cause for a cure he gave his life for.
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0: We are Red Eye Radio. He is Eric Harding. I'm Gary McNamara. So I'm really interested to see what the president's going to say on Thursday night.
1: Yeah.
0: You know, one of the things we have said when you do this, you need to speak to the American people more. He did the 8-minute speech, and then really there weren't a lot of prime time, you know, speeches on this.
1: Right.
0: You're going to be attacked by Democrats now saying, what's the end game? I think that's really the, you know, what's the exit strategy? Remember that in Afghanistan, and the public went for it.
1: Yep.
0: And Democrats believe that they can use that again. So don't be surprised if you hear that.
1: Yeah.
0: What's the exit strategy? What's the plan? What's winning look like?
1: Yep.
0: What's the goal now of the administration?
1: Well, and they had momentum going into Afghanistan, if you think about it, after 9/11. But then after a couple of years, you've got to answer some questions.
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8: Another round. I'm Sue Guzman, Fox News. The United States conducting a third straight night of attacks against Iran.
9: The third consecutive night of U.S. strikes against Iran to stop them from attacking ships going through the Strait of Hormuz. U.S. forces successfully striking a submarine and ship maintenance facility in Iran, marking the first time American forces have employed sea drones in combat operations.
10: We're knocking out all of their offensive capability. And we're controlling the straits. We're putting the blockade back.
9: Trump also said the U.S. will be known as the guardian of the Hormuz Strait and that the U.S. will be reimbursed 20% on all cargo shipped to cover the necessary costs of providing safety and security to this very volatile section of the world.
8: And the attacks have concluded, but President Trump has issued a warning saying the U.S. is prepared to hit Iran very hard, naming Pickaxe Mountain as a possible target. The number of American service members who have died in the Iran conflict is rising.
11: The U.S. military says the death of a Navy pilot in a helicopter crash earlier this month brings the number of dead in the Iran war to 14 service members. The Navy initially described the July 1st chopper crash in the Arabian Sea as an emergency landing. The remaining three sailors on that helicopter were rescued. A total of 414 service members have been wounded in the conflict, including a member of the Air Force added Monday. Lisa LaSera, Fox News.
8: And Republican South Carolina Governor Henry McMaster naming Graham's sister Darlene to fill out the rest of her
12: Lindsey
8: brother's
12: Graham
8: term.
12: Recognize the seriousness of his work, but also the value of humor and a lighthearted spirit. Lindsey Graham understood the hopes, dreams, and needs of his state and delivered.
8: Special election will be held to fill the Senate seat. 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
8: Protesters gathering near the scene in southern Maine where a 26-year-old man was reportedly shot and killed by an ICE officer after trying to use his vehicle as a weapon against ICE agents. We have more from Fox's Marianne Rafferty.
24: Demonstrators were met by a small group of pro-ICE counter-protesters. Things got pretty heated before local police stepped in to settle the situation down. The anti-ICE group demanding answers. Maine Senator Angus King saying DHS Secretary Mark Wayne Mullen told him the person killed was not the target of the ICE operation. ICE did not directly confirm that, but a spokesperson did tell Fox agents were attempting a vehicle stop of a suspected illegal alien when the vehicle attempted to flee the scene and fearing for public safety, an officer discharged his weapon. The driver of the vehicle was struck. He passed away from his injuries.
8: Democratic leader Hakeem Jeffries reacting.
25: That ICE enforcement in this country would target the worst of the worst. But instead, billions of taxpayer dollars are being used by ICE to brutalize and kill American citizens.
8: The Maine Attorney General's office says the agent involved has been placed on leave. President Trump holding a showcase outside the White House for next month's Freedom 250 Grand Prix.
12: An awesome display of American patriotism and raw horsepower and ingenuity. You're going to see cars at the level that they've never been at before.
8: And the race comes after the president held a UFC fight at the White House in honor of the country's 250th anniversary. And 12 states have filed a lawsuit challenging Paramount's takeover of Warner Brothers Discovery, saying that the plan would actually threaten jobs across the industry. The Justice Department signed off on that merger just last month. I'm Sue Guzman. This is Fox News.
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0: 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Unmanaged debt can be very destructive to your overall finances. We encourage everyone to build liquidity because having a savings account for those unexpected emergencies is essential. Having 3 to 6 months of expenses is the target. Establishing long-term goals is fundamental to being successful with any financial strategy. Those individuals who manage their life according to these money management principles should experience contentment under all circumstances, confidence in your financial decision-making process, communication at all levels, and then with those three, you can maximize the generosity of your time, your talent, and your treasure.
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3: 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Gary McNamara and Eric Harley talk about everything from politics to social issues and news of the day. 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
18: All across America, we are Red Eye Radio. He is Eric Harley and I'm Gary McNamara. Jeez. What? This story from The Wall Street Journal from when we were on vacation last week.
19: Yeah.
18: Ready for this?
19: Okay.
18: This is actually a story in the Wall Street Journal. Why white-collar men are obsessed with the perfect lawn. Lush turf can be just as much of an office status symbol as a killer golf swing. I actually did an article on this. For a lot of office workers, okay, mostly middle-aged male office workers, a manicured lawn is as much of a status symbol as a luxury car in the driveway. Excelling at work and yard work fits the modern professional's fixation of optimizing everything.
19: Okay. All right.
18: The office biohacker who won't shut up about his his golf score may also blab about nitrogen levels in his soil.
19: I don't go that far. I take really good care of my lawn. I don't know what the nitrogen levels are.
18: Yeah, but it's something that you do. You take care of your lawn. I mean, it's just something. If you don't take care of your lawn, you can't just let it grow. The city's going to come after you. But
19: yeah,
18: and I was realizing this because I tried to make this male centric. You know where my obsession with edging came from?
19: Your mom.
18: My mother.
19: Yeah. You know,
18: this is before you had the gas-powered edgers or the electric.
19: You had the push thing.
18: You had to push it.
19: Which was like a weird wheel, which wasn't very, by the way, it wasn't ever good. It was
18: horribly.
19: It didn't cut very well. It should be razor sharp. You know what I mean?
18: They got a rubber wheel next to it. And you had to push back and forth. And my mother would come out. Well, the lawn cut. I mean, come on. An idiot can cut a lawn.
19: Yeah.
18: But edging was where my mother really became obsessive about it. She would go along and make sure that the corners were perfect. Uh-huh. And if there was a piece of grass hanging over the sidewalk.
19: Uh-huh.
18: Oh, there was hell to pay. Let me tell you.
19: Yeah.
18: Hell to pay.
19: I stopped because... You know, I have St. Augustine, and it has what some people call runners, but stolons is what they're actually called. And that's how the grass spreads. And so these little stolons can get really thick, and it's like one will pop over the edge after I've just gone across it. I'm like, what do you think you're doing? I'm having a fight with this little piece of grass. I'm pulling it. You know what? I'm getting rid of you right now. You're a problem, mister. I'm getting rid of you. No, it's for me, mine came from, oddly enough, my dad, who always kept a nice lawn, but it was more of his military background, you know, where he wanted things to look sharp. And I wear a black T-shirt and jeans every day, so I can't look sharp like he did in his military uniform. So I figure I'll make it up with my lawn. And the edging for me, that's kind of where it comes from. It's a nice edge, and I edge it every time. I see neighbors who don't. Our city actually put an ordinance in. We don't have an HOA. But Texas Monthly, years ago, did a story on our city, the town I live in, and said it has more ordinances on the books than any HOA rules in the state at that time. I don't know if that's the case now. And they put out another one, I remember, because people were just letting their grass grow over the sidewalk. They'd mow, and then it would just grow over the sidewalk. And I'm like, your lawn looks like a hippie. Don't do this. You can't grow your bangs out.
18: My one of my neighbors put all new turf.
19: Mm-hmm.
18: I think I believe he's got the live oak, which is the one that I had that drops the acid on your lawn and destroys your lawn.
19: Yeah, both live oaks and red oaks both do that. The smaller leaves are the live oaks.
18: They're very pretty trees,
19: but yeah.
18: And thank goodness they both got disease and I had to cut them down.
19: Yeah.
18: But my neighbor put in all new turf.
19: Yeah.
18: And I don't know the grass he put in. It's not Southern Bermuda that goes dormant.
19: Yeah.
18: Because he had put it in. I don't think it is, because when you put it in, it was absolutely green in February when he put it in.
19: Yeah.
18: It's all dead.
19: Yeah. The acidity is hard to keep on top of he's got oaks.
18: Brand new, all dead. I mean, it was perfectly green.
19: Yeah.
18: And like 2 weeks later,
19: it was
18: gone. The whole, yeah. I mean, the entire lawn. And I'm like, oh, he's hearing from the Homeowners Association. But this is the sentence that got to me. Now, this was actually in the Wall Street Journal. And I'm like, who comes up with this stuff? If weekend warriors can't slay zombies on a dystopian battlefield, at least they can massacre dandelions in their backyard. Like a killer golf swing or rock hard glutes, a perfect lawn is a way for people who make a living with their minds to prove that they are good at something physical, too. Who are these people that want? Look, you can go anywhere and
19: where
18: find people.
19: Where are they getting this?
18: I
19: is this
18: know,
19: like a study? If it's a study, then show me the data. I want to see what they found. If this actually is, you know, a mindset that is, you know, runs throughout, and this is actually, where are they getting the proof to back this up?
18: Because the writer says so. It's like, here it is. It goes, and unlike athletic pursuits that can seem elitist, like skiing or windsurfing in exotic locales, mowing the lawn can make accomplished professionals seem more relatable. It's a way to bond with coworkers, much like chatting about other shared hobbies or the latest World Cup games. Being able to banter about blade height and the best time to aerate also gains you access to an office subculture. Alas, I remain an outsider. I have the ugliest lawn in my neighborhood. This is the writer. I mean, there are people that are passionate about a million different things in a free society.
19: Yeah.
18: If I was the editor, I saw this a couple days ago, and I bookmarked it and said, okay, I got to bring this up because it's the media, as you said. You know, is this a psychological problem?
19: They've just formed this
18: right. People are,
19: as if it's a scientific fact.
18: Right. Now, when you look at it, I mean, you can sit there and you work all day. You go, okay, lawn looks pretty good. And then you go and you do something else.
19: Yeah.
18: There's nothing wrong with it, because if you don't have the lawn and a, you know, good, green, healthy lawn, it can be hell to repair.
19: Well, yeah, it makes the property look bad. For me, you know, you want it to look nice for your family, but you also want to be a good neighbor. I don't want to be the neighbor with it. You know, this author of this story, the writer, admits has the worst lawn. I sense some jealousy here. Because here's the thing. If you're not putting in the work, you can hire people to do it, and it's relatively cheap to get someone to at least mow and trim, right? And then you can hire another lawn service to come out and do the fertilizer or whatever. My dad actually hired a guy that does all the above. And, you know, and my dad will tell him what he prefers. My dad buys the fertilizer, has it shipped to the house, and then says, this is what I do. And if you'll do that for me, and he pays him to do it, it's just labor. You know, so he's not hiring like a I think it's True Green, which is one of the companies that you could hire to, you know, make your lawn look better if something's going on with it. But it really sounds like the writer of this article is upset that other people have a good lawn, or is proud of having a crappy looking lawn.
18: Callum Borchers is the guy's name.
19: Yeah, yeah, okay.
18: He doesn't look like someone who cuts his own lawn. Like there's a look.
19: Yeah. That guy doesn't have a lawnmower.
18: Like there's a look to somebody who cuts their lawn.
19: You know, I have two.
18: Okay, see, I've created my own stereotypes.
19: Well, no, that's it. Oh, I bet that guy doesn't have a lawnmower. But he doesn't even know what Home Depot is.
18: You know, it's the same to me. It's the same as making sure my floors are clean or the kitchen's clean.
19: Right.
18: Or people are obsessed with clean houses.
19: And with upgrading their kitchens and doing things to make things look nice. This is a status symbol. You know, have we gotten to that point where it's like, I can't believe people are taking care of their stuff.
18: And then because we get it twice a week, this obsession of taking garbage out of the house.
19: Yeah, right. Why is it? Why? Well, I don't know. It's a matter of, I don't know, not smelling what you had for dinner last night.
18: I think we need, because I see this in a lot of obituaries.
19: Yeah.
18: They were an active gardener. Well, what kind of obsession is that?
19: Yeah.
18: Who wants that in their obituary? They tended to their garden every day. Well, the obsession of these people, how dare they?
19: What is this? What are they trying to prove? They think they're better than everybody else by gardening. My gosh.
18: Now, the question I would have is, it more elitist to be a gardener than to have a perfect lawn?
19: Oh, I think so. I think so. And I say that because my wife is a gardener, a vegetable gardener. And she's doing, this year we had issues with the tomatoes. I think we had too much rain early on and it didn't work out. But man, we've got.
18: God, you're privileged.
19: We've got, I know, right? And we've got a bunch of cantaloupes and melons coming in, which is great. They're actually holding up very well. But she did all the, well, I can't say she did all the work. I do the infrastructure, and then she does the actual gardening and planting of the seedlings. In the winter, our entire office, our home office, is filled with seedlings and grow lights.
18: So what you're telling me, you have stereotypical gender roles for your garden.
19: Yeah. Yeah, I thought that was a given. Yeah. And then she comes in and makes me a sandwich. And so because I'm hungry. I've been watching YouTube all day. But
18: my God.
19: You know, and it's like, hurry up with that. What's taking you so long?
18: Well, I do remember about when I first moved into my house and the lawn, you know, you want to make sure it's a new house. So, and I remember I edged it and I remember looking at it going, Mom would really be proud because the corners came together and it was perfectly edged. I mean, it was
19: perfect. It's got to be a 90 degree.
18: Right, a perfect kind of border. And I took a picture of it to show my mom. My mom was alive at that time.
19: Yeah.
18: So I showed my mom.
19: Yeah.
18: Go, Mom, look at this. I did this.
19: Yeah.
18: She's like, I go, don't you remember? You're the one. you're the one. When I did this, I actually posted it on Facebook at the time saying, look at that. Look at the perfect 90 degree angle. Now, and I put in there, this comes from my mother who demanded perfection in edging. No blade of grass.
19: That's right.
18: Could cover any part of the sidewalk ever.
19: That's right. No, if something happens and I miss one, I'll go back because I do a walk around after I'm done. And people will say, well, you're just trying to take pride in your work and, you know, you're just what guys do. You know, we'll wash our truck and then look at it for 20 minutes going, look what I did. But it's, and that's after a drive-through car wash. But no, I go back if I'm walking, you know, I'll just, you know, go back and make sure that everything's cleaned up. For me, I want it to look nice. I want it, the house to look nice. But it's part of being neighborly. I don't want, it's part of helping your neighborhood, your street look better. It's what you do.
18: Well, where they say that it's as much of a status symbol as a luxury car in your driveway, my car that sits in my driveway is my 23-year-old vehicle. So apparently they're wrong on that one in the Wall Street
19: and
18: Journal.
19: I'm thinking about buying my dad's 2003 Ford F-250 diesel, and so I'm going to put that in my driveway. Yeah.
18: How y'all doing?
19: Yeah.
18: We are Red Eye Radio.
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4: Highlights from USDA's latest crop progress report includes a fast-paced corn silking.
5: We do see some faster progress in parts of the upper Midwest.
4: With other tidbits from USDA meteorologist Brad Rippey, including
5: soybeans, exactly half of the crop blooming. That is ahead of the five-year average of 44%. The U.S. cotton crop, one thing that's been notable about this season is just how average it has been in terms of progress. U.S. peanut crop, roughly two-thirds of the crop pegging by July 12th. The national number is 65%, equal to the five-year average. Meanwhile, U.S. rice, we passed the one-third mark on heading progress during the week to reach 35% on July 12th. Winter wheat, the harvest is moving along very quickly. Spring wheat numbers for the week ending July 12th. Heading progress is right on par at 72%.
4: I'm Rod Bain reporting for the U.S. Department of Agriculture in Washington, D.C.
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27: How would you feel if you broke a world record without others noticing? This was a discouraging truth one pioneer would learn to overcome. August 1911. Journalist and aviator Harriet Quimby endeavors to become the first woman in the U.S. to earn her pilot's license after falling in love with this novel invention. Upon completing her certification, she began to participate in exhibitions, earning the acclaim of others who were drawn by her pageantry. However, she set her sights across the pond to attempt a grander feat. To cross the English Channel in her signature monoplane. The following year, Quimby arrived in Dover to begin her fog-covered flight, armed with only a compass to guide her. At last, on April 16th, 1912, Harriet Quimby reached the shores of France in less than an hour, becoming the first woman to cross the English Channel by plane. Her historic feat, however, would be largely forgotten, as the RMS Titanic had sunk the day prior. Nevertheless, Quimby continued her career until tragically passing away 3 months later in an aviation accident over Boston Harbor. History is often slow to validate success. How might we persevere in our own endeavors, no matter how soon or later we'll be acclaimed?
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0: We're Red Eye Radio. He's Eric Cronin, and I'm Gary McNamara. You know, one thing that we did not mention last week about Lindsey Graham is he served in the military for 33 years.
1: Yeah, yeah. It's so wild that he's been around in the political scene for so long. You don't think about his former life. You don't think about, you know, his service in the military. And
0: which he stayed in, though, because he came in 94 as a representative.
1: Right, right.
0: So he was part of the 94. Remember the
1: 94
0: class?
1: Of 94, yeah.
0: And I think he stayed in just till a few years ago.
1: In the reserves?
0: Yeah, he was into like 2015 or 2016, something like that. I saw when he finally got out of the reserves. So, you know, it's watching the left's reaction to him, because I've said before, you know, Meghan McCain was talking about, you know, that they were the three amigos, Joe Lieberman, her father, and Lindsey Graham. They were viewed as the moderates.
1: Yeah.
0: Remember?
1: Yep.
0: It doesn't matter. And that's why we said yesterday, if there's any evidence that the fixation of demonization is just on Trump, the death of Lindsey Graham proved it's not going to end anytime soon.
1: No, it's not. It doesn't matter who it is on the right. Whoever is making the news, even somebody who has passed, it's going to be, they're going to be the target. They're going to be the one. The liberal activists have shown no sign of letting up. They're in fact, it's getting worse. And, you know, here's the thing. You know, when Barney Frank passed, I didn't have anything personal against the guy. I just disagreed with all of his policies and everything he supported politically. But I didn't take joy in his death. I didn't, you know, that to me is, it's a very foreign idea. When you talk about somebody who is a political opposite. You know, I look at the death of Rob Reiner, right? He's a guy who did incredible work. And by many people's standards and what they said about him, conservatives who had him on as a guest said he was the greatest guy. He was the nicest guy.
0: Bat soup crazy on the issues.
1: Bat soup crazy on the issues. Totally disagreed on the issues, but I didn't have a problem with him personally.
0: No, I didn't. I don't celebrate death.
1: No.
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4: Fox News, I'm Ted Lindner. The Pentagon launching fresh strikes against Iran Monday as President Trump also announced the U.S. is reinstating its blockade of Iranian ports in the Strait of Hormuz.
5: We're taking out all of their capability for anything having to do with the Strait, with the Hormuz Strait. And I think in the end, we will end up discontrolling the whole thing.
4: This is Iran's foreign minister says his country has always been the guardian of the strait. This is the number of American service members who have died in the Iran conflict continues to rise.
6: The U.S. military says the death of a Navy pilot in a helicopter crash earlier this month brings the number of dead in the Iran war to 14 service members. The Navy initially described the July 1st chopper crash in the Arabian Sea as an emergency landing. The remaining three sailors on that helicopter were rescued.
4: Fox's Lisa Lucera. 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
6: Can weapons of war be turned into instruments of peace? This was an intriguing contradiction one man sought to reconcile. Japan, 1942. Martial artist Morihei Ueshiba had gained renown as an invincible warrior amongst the soldiers he helped to train. However, he began to feel a strange dissatisfaction and hatred for conflict. And although he would never forsake his training, Ueshiba sought to find a way to use his skills to unite rather than divide. It was during the worst fighting of World War II that Ueshiba experienced a vision, during which he concluded that the real way of a warrior is the art of peace. Armed with this revelation, Ueshiba dedicated himself to creating a new martial art that one could use to protect themselves without injuring an opponent. And it was after constant refinement that he would give his new system a name, Aikido, which translates to the way of unifying energy, as the techniques he created would allow one to blend with an attacker rather than crush or destroy them. Morihei Ueshiba would continue to promote his art of peace until ultimately passing away in 1969. And yet, there are over 2 million Aikido practitioners worldwide that aim to keep his unique spirit of unity alive.
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1: And he is Eric Carlin. I'm Gary McNamara. 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
1: I was watching, just in general on TV yesterday, a bunch of different doctors, you know, talking about Lindsey Graham and how he died. And, you know, again, the talk about blood pressure.
2: Yeah.
1: How it's something you've got to. And I'm in that category.
2: Yeah. Yeah,
1: when
2: me too.
1: When I was diagnosed right about now, 10 years ago, when the official diagnosis came in that I had type 2 diabetes, actually metabolic syndrome, which is, again, type 2 diabetes, high blood pressure, and high cholesterol. Now, I never had the high, I had high normal cholesterol, but I never had high cholesterol, but

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2: Can be controlled.
3: Yeah.
2: You can control it and live, sure. You know, the average, you know, normal normal life. And, you know, now my blood pressure, like anybody else, it's, you know, it can get to, I've had it, you know, in complete rest, 100 over 55. But normally it's around 120 over 68, you know, which is fine. It's fine blood pressure. But I'm just amazed at the number of people, some that I know, that died, and friends and relatives of theirs have said they just wouldn't take their blood pressure medicine. They had high blood pressure, and they just wouldn't take care of it. And I don't know about Lindsey Graham. I don't know, you know, whether I'm amazed the number of people that don't go to doctors that are in their 60s.
3: Yeah. Well,
2: I'm amazed.
3: And in the case of a Lindsey Graham, so here's a guy who just got off a plane from Ukraine. He's always on a plane, you know, traveling somewhere. It seems like lately, especially with between Iran and Ukraine and everything that's going on. And then he's having a conversation with the president on the phone, you know, shortly before he passed. And I would have to believe that if there is a blood pressure issue, you know, that would be something that would, I know for me, you know, I could see that raising your blood pressure to a great extent. In fact, one time I was in the hospital for my lung, and I was on the phone doing work-related things, answering emails. And the nurse comes in, and she looks at the, you know, at the monitor, and she goes, "Put that down." She goes, you're not here to work. You know, and yeah, and she said, and my sister was there visiting. She goes, "You need to tell him that that's, you can't do this," because when he's, and they noticed it a couple of times. It was a pattern. I had actually, they'd come in one morning and same thing had happened later that day, again, work related things. And because there was a big event that I missed because my lung collapsed. Normally, I would just, you know, walk it off and go do the event. But this time, I couldn't do it. So they, you know, they could see it visibly because the monitor is right there and they could see it. And so you don't think about that. I remember being in a doctor's office. My blood pressure problem didn't start until I had what's called a branch vein occlusion. I have a blind spot in my right eye. I'm deaf in my left ear and partially blind in my right eye. So
2: that's why I'm so kind to him.
3: Yeah, exactly. Because I'm always bumping into walls and going, "Huh?" And then, so I can't hear what you can say anything you want about me. I'm not going to hear most of it, but I don't care. But you know, if you flip me off with the right finger, I won't even see it. But you know, the treatment for that, for the branch vein occlusion in my right eye, is a needle being stuck in your eye every 4 weeks with actually a cancer drug called Avastin. And when that started, I developed white coat. I never had white coat with dentists, with doctors. I never had that problem ever. And then it started to become an issue, and I was in the waiting room, and I remember feeling kind of sleepy. It was weird. I was like, "Oh, I feel like I could kind of go to sleep." But actually, my blood pressure was on the rise. And when they went in and took my blood pressure before getting a needle stuck into my eye, they said, "No, your blood pressure's high." And I said, "I guess I have white coat now." And then it started to calm down after a few minutes, and that would be the pattern, right? White coat only. And then it was like, "Oh, okay, we need actually a treatment." And so I started on the medications years ago. And it can be, it's, you know, there are a lot of people

0: doing a job like what Lindsey Graham did, I can't imagine serving in the Senate or in the House. It would just drive me bat soup crazy.
1: Well, he was driven. Obviously, he was driven by it.
0: Oh, yeah, very passionate.
1: You know,
0: about
1: and it's
0: it,
1: interesting
0: no doubt.
1: When you talk about, because I've always had white coat syndrome.
0: Yeah,
1: and you know it's interesting because when I go in, you know, before I have my 6 month, a week before I go in and, you know, they do all the blood work. I have white coat syndrome going into the lab.
0: Yeah.
1: To get my blood taken.
0: Right.
1: So my, you know, not only when I go into the doctor, they don't take my blood pressure, they just take the blood out. But my blood sugar's always higher because that drop of adrenaline is what happens when you have white coat syndrome. Just a little drop of adrenaline gets in your blood system. It increases your blood pressure and your blood sugar.
0: Mm-hmm.
1: So for me with white coat syndrome, you know, I keep a history, you know, everything's got an app now, my blood pressure, blood sugar, everything else. Mm-hmm. I go in and, all right, doctor, here it is right here. So he can follow it because he'll sit there and go, oh, every time I walk in, he goes, your blood sugar's high when you get oh, that's right. I forgot. You got white coat syndrome.
0: Yes. Yeah. Yeah.
1: And it raises your blood pressure and, right. you know, that. But, yeah, blood pressure is such a deadly thing. And I don't know. I'm not making a judgment on him. I'm just saying, I think it was Dr. Oz who was saying, you know, one of the things that people don't really focus on enough, and he wasn't making an accusation, that was Lindsey Graham, but he said, watch your blood pressure. And I'm amazed the number of people that don't. Yeah. I have somebody who that I know, a good friend of mine, who's got high blood pressure. And just says, well, I take the pills, but I eat whatever I want. Well, you can't do that. One of the biggest things I know when I travel so much is you just can't find low-carb food. If you're eating out, it's almost impossible. Mm-hmm. Now you can find it online. Mm-hmm. You know, that's why I hardly ever go out to eat at a restaurant. Almost everything I do is made at home because I want it to be as low-carb as possible and working out. But, I mean, it's... And my focus is I want a quality of life. I want to be able to do this. I don't want to stop doing this, but I know because of the time that we're on and just what it takes to do this, I want to make sure that I'm as healthy as possible because I love doing it. So really that's my incentive. And maybe some people don't have that incentive, and so they don't watch it as much or just figure they can get away with, you know, cheating a little bit, or the pills are all I need, and that's going to take care of it.
0: That's what I was about to say, that far too many of us say, well, yeah, I've got the medication, you know, that will help keep it in check, and if I need to, I'll increase the dosage if the doctor agrees or whatever. But the fact of the matter is that, especially the thing with blood pressure, is that it goes up and down throughout the day. Mm-hmm. There are things that can make it spike, you know. And so one of the keys to that really is exercise. The simplest thing you can do is walk if you're able to do it. And, you know, and if not, find something that you can do just to stay active and keep that blood pressure. And it also, you know, any anxiety or whatever you got going on in life, it kind of helps to, you know, tame that a little bit too.
1: Well, that's the good thing with getting older. You've worried about things your entire life that you look back on and go, why did I worry about that? You don't worry about it anymore.
0: Right. Yeah.
1: It's like, whatever.
0: Things, yeah.
1: I remember when I first got, you know, type 2 when I was first diagnosed, and, you know, my doctor had said after about a couple of years, he said, we want the good news or the bad news. I said, well, give me the bad news first. And he said, type 2 diabetes is going to kill you. I go, what the hell's the good news? He said, you'll be 120 when it does, if you keep doing what you're doing.
0: Yeah.
1: I'm like, oh, okay, good.
0: Right.
1: And he said, and when I first got it, they said, you know, this will kill you if you don't take care of it.
0: Right.
1: And I said, well, I'm not worried about the death because there's nothing I can do about that down the road. I'm worried about the quality of life in between. And I've known people that have had toes cut off and everything else. And what my doctors told me is, if you try and continue this, you'll never have your toes cut off. I think my last A1C was 5.7, I think, something like that. So I'm under a 6. Over a 7 is when you're doing damage to your organs.
0: Yeah, right.
1: And so I'm still, and that's my whole goal, just keep staying beneath that. I'm still, my medication hasn't changed, still on the lowest level. but it's something that you pay attention to if you want that quality of life. And it was heartbreaking to see that he said, you know, they said, you need to go to a doctor. And he just said, you know, I just, you know, I think the quote was, I can't die yet because I've got stuff to do, when he was feeling sick earlier in the night.
0: Yeah.
1: That story came out yesterday.
0: Yeah.
1: And it was like, oh, it's just so sad when I
0: hear
1: that.
0: It is, yeah.
1: We are Red Eye Radio.
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11: Can weapons of war be turned into instruments of peace? This was an intriguing contradiction. One man sought to reconcile. Japan, 1942. Martial artist Morihei Ueshiba had gained renown as an invincible warrior amongst the soldiers he helped to train. However, he began to feel a strange dissatisfaction and hatred for conflict. And although he would never forsake his training, Ueshiba sought to find a way to use his skills to unite rather than divide. It was during the worst fighting of World War II that Ueshiba experienced a vision, during which he concluded that the real way of a warrior is the art of peace. Armed with this revelation, Ueshiba dedicated himself to creating a new martial art that one could use to protect themselves without injuring an opponent. And it was after constant refinement that he would give his new system a name, Aikido, which translates to the way of unifying energy, as the techniques he created would allow one to blend with an attacker rather than crush or destroy them. Morihei Ueshiba would continue to promote his art of peace until ultimately passing away in 1969. And yet, there are over 2 million Aikido practitioners worldwide that aim to keep his unique spirit of unity alive.
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0: We're Red Hot Radio. He's Eric Cronin. I'm Gary McNamara. Yeah, and by the way, no problem with his sister taking over for the next till November.
1: Right. Yeah.
0: She's not. Yeah, she's not going to be running. But if there's anybody close to, if anybody there, you know, the South Carolina elected him. If there's anybody who knows what his wishes would be, it would be her.
1: Oh, no doubt.
0: And you know, the funniest thing is what I heard. She doesn't have the experience that's necessary. Blah blah blah. Shut up.
1: Yeah.
0: This whole thing that being a congressman or a senator takes such incredible experience.
1: Yeah.
0: Shut up.
1: She was very close to him.

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10: Hitting Iran again. I'm Ted Lindner, Fox News. The U.S. military conducting a new round of strikes on Iran Monday.
11: They're wired differently, and we're not going to put up with it. We are just going forward. We're attacking them tonight. We're taking out all of their capability for anything having to do with the Strait, with the Hormuz Strait. And I think in the end, we will end up discontrolling the whole thing.
10: President Trump talking about it hours after he said the U.S. was reinstating a blockade on Iran in the Strait of Hormuz. Fox's Lucas Tomlinson has more.
12: The U.S. military has announced that blockade will now go into effect. And recall last week when the Trump administration revoked Iran's license to sell oil, many were wondering how would that be enforced. There's only one way, and that's with a return of the naval blockade. And that's what President Trump has ordered in addition to the airstrikes over the past week.
10: Meantime, President Trump is set to host a Middle Eastern ally today amid a widening conflict with Iran.
13: Iraq's Prime Minister Ali al-Zayed is making his first trip here since being sworn in May. Today's meeting with President Trump also comes ahead of the September 30th date ending the U.S.-led coalition's forces mission in Iraq. Writing an op-ed in the Washington Post this week, Iraq's leader says that date also marks a new phase of ambitious partnership with the U.S., adding this trip to Washington is intended to deepen economic opportunities for his country, especially in the oil and energy sectors. He also says Iraq can be a partner for regional security and stability, writing conflict and wars only widen the circle of those who suffer. At the White House, Jared Halpern, Fox News.
10: And a three-year-old boy died after sneaking into a neighbor's car during a hot day in Louisiana. The toddler unable to get out and was stuck inside the car as temperatures soared to 93 degrees. The medical examiner estimates he was in the car for about 50 minutes. The investigation continues. 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
10: South Carolina Senator Lindsey Graham's sister, Darlene Graham Nordone, has been appointed by Governor Henry McMaster to serve as interim senator, finishing out her late brother's term. Nordone calling it a profound privilege to step into the role and continue her brother's service to the people of South Carolina.
26: I want to thank the governor for selecting me to serve the remainder of Lindsey's term. It is such an honor. Lindsey has always been there for me, and now I will be there for him.
10: Congress honoring the longtime South Carolina Senator Graham, who died on Saturday night after what his office called a brief and sudden illness. Senate Majority Leader John Thune remembering his colleague on the Senate floor.
27: There was no bigger believer in America's role in the world. He was confident that the United States could be a force for good, and he gave everything he had to ensuring that we would be.
10: Senator Lindsey Graham was 71 years old. And the Trump administration vowing to dismantle what it calls the International Criminal Court's threat to American sovereignty. Fox's Kristen Goodwin with more details on this.
28: Secretary of State Marco Rubio says the International Criminal Court is waging a war against the U.S.
29: Not with bullets or missiles, but with statutes, compacts, and the force of so-called international law.
28: Announcing a campaign to disable the ICC's ability to operate, which includes travel bans and increased sanctions.
29: This administration will not sit by as the ICC and its allies seek to threaten our people. If they believe they can deprive us of our sovereignty, we will teach them the full meaning of American resolve.
28: The Trump administration has pushed back against the ICC trying to investigate the conduct of U.S. soldiers in Afghanistan and Israel's actions against Palestinians. Kristen Goodwin, Fox News.
10: And I'm Ted Lindner. This is Fox News.
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0: Now, it's Red Eye Radio. Gary McNamara and Eric Harley talk about everything from politics to social issues and news of the day. Whether you're up late or you're just starting your day, welcome to the show. 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
2: We are Red Eye Radio. He is Eric Carley, and I'm Gary McNamara. Again, the show interfering with my reading.
3: What are you reading?
2: Well, I was actually reading a trade magazine.
3: Oh,
2: and I
3: really?
2: Said, I wonder if this applies to me.
3: Yeah.
2: And, and you would mention it, and I was actually reading the article.
3: Mm-hmm.
2: You mentioned Barrett Media.
3: Yeah.
2: And a great trade magazine for radio.
3: Mm-hmm.
2: And I just happened to see this column, Talk Radio Burnout, When It's Time to Walk Away.
3: Ooh. For the individual?
2: Yeah, the talk for the talk
3: not,
2: radio.
3: Not host. For the listener. It's for, never no, no, time no, to no, walk no, away no, for the no. listener. To be yeah. clear.
2: How do you reconnect with that first moment of love? If that love has changed, is it time to walk away on your own terms and divorce the industry?
3: Do you
2: still love radio?
3: Yeah.
2: Do you still have that spark?
3: I don't know of a time in my career that I've been more enthusiastic.
2: I know.
3: And gotten greater satisfaction from what I do. You and I talked about this off the air. We often talk about it off the air. That we really do love doing this. I'm very grateful for the fact that people choose to seek us out. They don't have to. There's so many things you can listen to today.
2: I know.
3: You know, whatever. Podcast, you know, anything and everything. And they also choose us. And that to me is so humbling.
2: I know.
3: Of course, I know why. It's because we're excellent. But it's, but it's to me, that's since I was 18, when I could say something and somebody would respond to it, like a caller would call in. You know, respond. It was music radio, you know, and they'd call. And, you know, or I'd go, we'd go to do a live remote somewhere. This is when I was doing a local show. And people would show up. You'd promote it. You'd say, hey, we're going to be here. Come see us. And people would come out. In fact, Sam from San Antonio went to Bristol, where we had Shell Rotella Super Rigs this year, and wanted to shake my hand. He lives in San Antonio, and he came up and just wanted to say hi, listens every morning, and I love that because, you know, San Antonio Del Rio, my old stomping grounds. I'm not sure how much stomping I did, but it was so great to see that, and you and I have seen that before where, you know, we've been at events and people come up and and that's, you know, just amazing. But I can't imagine. In fact, vacation, and I'm very serious about this. Vacation is difficult. I don't mind having more time with my lovely bride. I really don't. She might have a different opinion about that, but I love spending time with her. And I, you know, that's great. She did not have the week off. In fact, she worked through Independence Day. She worked through that weekend and everything. She's working a lot of overtime here lately. But having this here every night and coming back to this, the recent death of my brother, you know, it wasn't that this was, that work was a distraction. Or getting back to normal. It was that I felt like I was coming back into my other family, my mm-hmm. work family here, you guys here in the studio that I work with, but the listener family. And it was and still is therapeutic in that we can sit and talk about, and I, you know, not every talk show host does this, but I think you and I have really been clear about we'll talk. We're not going to be on the tribal thing, you know. We're going to issue our concerns, even if we vote for the person. We're going to express our convictions. And there is something therapeutic about being able to do it. I don't get that same therapy you know, that same satisfaction from social media. I never have because, you know, it just kind of falls into the void.
2: Well, there's too many distractions.
3: Yeah, exactly.
2: There's too many. You know, I was thinking about this actually when I was reading an article about, you know, about Lindsey Graham, how much he loved the job, how he was addicted to the job, how he wanted to. And, you know, there you saw the, you know, of course, the political criticism is there. Yeah, but he didn't support Trump. Then he did support Trump. Yeah, but that's the politics of it. He knew he could have influence by standing by Trump on a variety of different issues. Even at times you said, Lindsey, do you really believe this?
3: Yeah.
2: Are you kissing a little butt there?
3: Right.
2: But you can understand that the whole goal was to get what he wanted. And what he wanted, what he really focused on, and as we said yesterday, was the fact that Lindsey Graham was one of those people. Forget about anything domestic policy that you disagreed with. On the level of protecting America from our enemies and recognizing our enemies, whether it's Putin, Xi, Islamic Jihad, you know, Sharia supremacy, he was absolutely adamant. And however he could do that to promote that, which I believe is absolutely necessary because there's not a lot of people. You know, it's you've got the whole Democratic Party. Well, there's really no difference between Sharia supremacy and the mega churches in Texas.
3: Huh.
2: You know, it's like trying to make the moral equivalent. I just used that. I just came up with that in my head there. It could be Catholicism. It could be whatever. That there's really, of course, there's a difference.
3: Yes,
2: it's like saying there's no difference between Sharia supremacy and our democracy here.
3: Right.
2: That we have, and I know we're a constitutional republic under the umbrella, the general umbrella of a democracy, just for the nitpickers out there. But it was his passion and love and his joy to go anywhere. And I went, wow, that's how I feel about this job. I thought about that yesterday. So when I saw that article, I went, wow, that's really interesting. I have way more passion and fun now than I've ever had in my radio career, because for so much of the career, you're trying to figure what to do.
3: And how to present it.
2: Yeah. And when you're in that time of trying to find yourself, management, who is probably more clueless than you are.
3: Except our management.
2: Well,
3: they're very.
2: No, I'm talking way back when.
3: Yeah.
2: But they were younger.
3: Yeah.
2: The management, they were
3: I mean, early in your career.
2: Early in my career, the management, they were all in their 20s and 30s. They didn't know.
3: Yeah.
2: And so you're dealing with a bunch of people who don't know. And so you just go do what you do every day. But that pressure is there every day, trying to please yourself, please the audience, and please the management. And it is a tough thing to get through. That stress, that's all gone now.
3: Right.
2: It's gone. There is,
3: because
2: it's gone.
3: If you love doing it, then you're going to be thoughtful about that presentation along the way.
2: Everybody has grown.
3: Yeah.
2: Management is older. The talent, you know, everybody has got to a certain point.
3: Right.
2: And went, okay, now that I've been in this business as long as I have, I realize that we still know nothing. Go do what you do and have fun and be yourself.
3: Yeah. and I kind of feel like, again, you know, I made the joke earlier about I restart the clock on my career every night as the show comes on. But I kind of have that attitude about, and you and I have talked about this before, we feel like we need to show up and earn it all over again for the audience, because, you know, we may get compliments. Oh, man, the show you did today or yesterday or whatever. Today's podcast was, man, it was awesome. You know, blah, blah, blah, blah, blah. That can't go to my head. It never does. I'm not able to let that feed any ego, because I realize, yeah, but I could screw it up royally.
2: Well,
3: we're
2: in the immediacy news entertainment sector, which is, you know, your current today. It's not like we put out Elton John's Goodbye Yellow Brick Road and can sit back a half a century and go, everybody thinks that's a great album.
3: Listen to this album. What a
2: great album looking back. But then again, you know, the other thing that I look at, when you look at musicians or when you look at sports people who keep, and I know a couple that keep reflecting, their whole life is still reflecting back to 30 years ago, 40 years ago, 50 years ago. Their whole mindset is what they had done. I'm so glad I'm not there. They may be comfortable in it. I couldn't be comfortable. And I'm not, it's not a criticism. It's that I couldn't do that.
3: Yeah.
2: I just can't right. look, I can't look back. I just, well, I can't. And a lot of, in those professions, you know, because your career normally for most musicians probably is two or three great albums. And then everything is playing the hits and nobody, we know it's well known in the music industry. We don't care about your new song.
3: Yeah.
2: Now, the great bands are the ones where people do care about their new music.
3: Well, and go, I remember wow, I really the hair band Warrant talked about yeah. walking into their record label one time and their album, a huge wall-sized poster of their album cover was on, you know, the wall as you walk into the reception area. And then they walked in the next time. It wasn't just a few months later, and it was Alice in Chains. And it was like, oh, things have changed a little bit.
2: And I understand that this is a business where, you know, because it's current event, it's current for today. Then once we're gone, you know, in a few years, everybody forgets and moves on to the next thing. That's just the reality of the business. Yeah. But it's also the beauty of the business is that you get to do it.
3: You get to live in it today.
2: You get to live in it every single day, and everything that you do is fresh.
3: And that's where the appreciation comes from, I think.
2: Yeah.
3: It's like I get to talk about it. Because if I'm, you know, at some point I'll have to retire. I'm thinking probably 95. God willing, I live that long. I'm thinking 95, I'll probably hang it up. But if, you know, if I look at this situation as long as I'm of this mindset, and it keeps growing every day, I'm a little more excited, encouraged, and I guess in love with, married to, you know, the job, as they put it, you know, in the article. You know, maybe it's time to break up with your career if you don't enjoy it, which isn't, by the way, bad advice if you don't enjoy it. But it's a foreign thought to me, and I think it comes from having the creative ability that we have here on this show that you don't always have. We don't have, the boss isn't down the hallway right now, you know, and they do let us do our thing. And we also understand there's a responsibility in staying on top of things, you know, and then, you know, breaking news and everything that comes along with what you're doing. So, but all of that to me is enjoyable. When we get into serious breaking news, while I don't like the nature of the story, you know, quite possibly.
2: There's an adrenaline rush.
3: Well, I take great pride in wanting to get it right for the audience. Like we've said, we don't care about being first. We just want to get what we know and report what we know, where we tell the audience where we're getting it from. And then being able to report that breaking news, I take great pride in doing it and taking a thoughtful approach to it.
2: You know, the best thing is when you look at, you know, the being in the media in any particular way, you know, whether, you know, musician or actor, for example, everybody's looking back at the things you've done in the past. I just love being in something where, you know, the career's now, what, 45 years, 46 years, whatever it is now, and you're still doing new stuff every day.
3: Yeah.
2: To me, I'm so appreciative of that because it doesn't exist. I couldn't imagine being in music and people going, could you play that hit, Gary, that you had in 1977?
3: Yeah. The first song I ever played on the air at this small country station where I started was Amarillo by Morning. George Strait. And, you know, I think about it, that song is, it seems ancient. It's a great song. It's actually his version of it. There was another version of it before that. But I think about that. And I think about all the young Reba McEntire, the Judds when they were first starting out and all this. And it's just amazing to think about, you know, if I were doing music presentation as a DJ, you know, on the air, I wouldn't feel like I was serving an audience.
2: No.
3: The music serves the audience.
2: Yeah, I couldn't do music.
3: But either. Yeah, I just don't have that in me.
2: It would be so boring. And we both did it. I don't remember the first song I played on commercial radio, but I do know the first song I ever played in front of a microphone for college radio.
3: Yeah.
2: Death May Be Your Santa Claus, Mott the Hoople.
3: All right.
2: Not all the young dudes, Death May Be Your Santa Claus. We are Red Eye Radio.
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1: Independents with carrier authority should be mindful that negotiation strength varies as the week progresses. Typically, the highest rates across major segments are paid for loads negotiated on Sundays, and the highest volume of loads for all segments is seen on Mondays, also the weekday that tends to be the best for flatbed negotiations, yielding the best rates. Owner-operators tend to have less negotiation strength on Tuesday, which shows the lowest weekday spread between brokers' offered rates and actual paid rates. Broker offers tend to rise by Wednesday, as the end of the week is in sight. This day also seems optimal for the 3 o'clock hustle, so-called for its reliance on that afternoon time of day, when brokers are getting nervous, to improve negotiation strength. Stay mindful of this system to maximize your revenue. 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
8: Would you willingly risk death for the good of your countrymen? This was the overwhelming patriotism one man heroically possessed. Poland, 1940. Underground resistance leader Witold Pilecki was given a selfless mission to infiltrate and report on the conditions his compatriots faced while imprisoned in the infamous death camp, Auschwitz. To do so, Pilecki willingly allowed himself to be arrested by the Nazis during a street roundup in Warsaw. Once inside, Pilecki not only established an underground resistance within the camp, but also assisted in escapes, even giving up his own early escape plans for an inmate in greater danger. Eventually, though, Pilecki made a 100-kilometer escape journey on foot in 1943, after which he prepared an exhaustive report for Allied forces, which was tragically ignored and regarded as too horrifying to be true. Furthermore, even after the Nazi occupation, Pilecki faced further imprisonment by the Polish communist regime, who would unjustly execute him after a sham trial in 1948. However, Witold Pilecki would gain the recognition he deserved when his true story was released after the fall of communism, earning him the acclaim of his fellow countrymen, who forever remember him as a symbol of selfless patriotism.
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0: We're on our radio. He's Eric Carlin. I'm Gary McNamara. You know, the funniest thing the last 2 days that I've seen, and a lot of the, you know, stuff that's been happening made it so we didn't cover this one yet, but the CNBC survey that has been mocked tremendously because it ranked all red states as the worst places to live in the country.
1: Of course. Of course.
0: And Tennessee was first and Texas was second. What they did was they took all liberal issues.
1: Right.
0: They looked at all liberal issues, what liberals want.
1: Right.
0: And the red states were ranked low on all these liberal issues. Therefore, they're the worst states to live in. And it's like, wow, all these people are moving to these states, though, in the top 10 from blue states. Apparently, these people don't know what's important to them.
1: Well, what's interesting is that I believe it's actually part of an effort of, you know, warning any of the people that have not left the blue states yet of, oh, you don't want to live in these states. There is that. And here in Texas, a couple of newspapers, the San Antonio Express, I think, was one of them, and the Austin Statesman, the Houston Chronicle, maybe the Dallas Morning News, a few of them have done stories like, well, some people are moving out of Texas. Well, of course they are.
0: I know.
1: As if, you know, as if nobody's moving out of Texas and everybody's moving to Texas.
0: I know somebody who's a listener to our show.
1: Yeah.
0: Great person.
1: Yeah.
0: Their family's in California. They moved back.
1: Yeah.
0: So they're closer to their, you know, family and friends are all there. And so that happens all the time.
1: Right.
0: And so you have people moving from every state all the time. Right. It's where, though, the net result is.
1: Right. And why a lot of that migration is happening.
0: Right.
1: The reason why it's happening.

0: a millennial, it doesn't seem to matter. 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
1: News. I'm Sue Guzman. The Pentagon concluding a third round of new strikes against Iran.
2: We're doing another very major attack tonight. They want to make a deal. They came back. We made a deal 2 days ago, and they want to make a deal. They've been negotiating for 47 years, but nobody's ever hit them militarily.
1: President Trump says the U.S. is reinstating its blockade of Iranian ports and will charge cargo ships a 20% fee. Two lawmakers say Homeland Security Secretary Mark Wayne Mullen told them the man shot to death by ICE agents in Maine Monday morning was not the target of a warrant.
3: Senator Angus King says he called DHS Secretary Mark Wayne Mullen today. King says he was told the suspect used his car as a weapon before those shots were fired and says he asked Secretary Mullen for a full investigation.
1: Fox's Alexis McAdams, DHS says the officer opened fire fearing for public safety. 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
1: And he's Eric Carly, and I'm Gary McNamara. The one thing, as we were talking about the CNBC study, the worst places to live, all red states. And Governor Newsom, you know, said, see, I told you, it's all the red states. Yeah. They're bad. And I like this one. This is Representative Lance Gooden of Texas. If you hate not paying income taxes, law and order, parental rights, smaller government, school choice, the Second Amendment, and criminal illegal immigrants being arrested, here's another garbage list from the mainstream media. And I love this one, though. One Texas resident, conservative activist, Robbie Starbuck, a Texas resident, said, actually, I noticed something. The list is BS, that it has nothing to do with quality of life for sane people. Because one of the reasons that Tennessee was number one as the worst place to live was because of the bathroom law.
2: Because
1: Tennessee has the law that says men must use male restrooms and females.
2: That's a horrible place to live.
1: Oh, my God.
2: What a horrible place to live.
1: The humanity.
2: What a horrible place to live.
1: Oh, my gosh.
2: Wow, man.
1: And that was the number one reason. The number two reason was country music.
2: Well, some of today's country music.
1: Yeah, there is that debate.
2: Yeah.
1: Is it country music?
2: Well, you know, when they start putting the snaps in it, the snap beats in country music, I had a couple of, I won't say who they were. They're a duo, and they've done pretty well, but as songwriters, they've done really well. And we were having this long conversation about it, going, I don't know how that started, where it just this in the little snap beats, you know, in the background. It's like, that's not, I don't, no. I don't need steel guitar and fiddle in every song. I would prefer it, but I understand you're not going to do that in every song, especially today. You know, I mean, that's, you know, I love older country music. It's what I grew up on. So, but yeah,
1: well, country music. I was kidding.
2: Yeah, I know.
1: I don't think it actually did make the list.
2: What about the death penalty? Did that?
1: Oh, it has to. Oh, yeah. It's got to be part of it. Yes.
2: Yeah.
1: Well, there is no quality of life if you're dead.
2: Right. They're against the death penalty, but pro-abortion.
1: Well, that's another thing.
2: If you have access to abortion, if you have
1: reproductive rights, you're a better place to live. Except you'll be dead.
2: Right. Exactly. You jaywalk. It's not true. We don't have the death penalty for jaywalking. Now, if you're littering while you're jaywalking, it's definitely the death penalty.
1: Well, as we know, I mean, the stereotype of Texas is true, because what we do every day, we jump into our pickup trucks with our gun rack and our empty beer cans in the back, and we all head out in order to cheer the latest execution in Huntsville.
2: Dude, are you stalking me? That's exactly what I do. Beer cans in the back.
1: Meanwhile, in other topics, the daylight saving.

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2: And there's a six-lane road you have to cross. And it's, you know, it's 20 miles an hour. It's a school zone, so they're driving slowly, but it's a lot of cars in that zone. And as a parent, that'd be a concern. You know, I mean, there's no doubt. Now that I'm not a parent of small children, I don't care. But no, there's going to be concerns one way or the other, which is why I don't think they'll ever get it done. I just don't think they'll ever get it done. You know, I read one article.
3: Do they have the votes? Because the story makes it sound like they have the votes.
2: The committee vote
3: was 6-4.
2: No, there was a wider committee that was like something like 48-1. I got to go back and find the article. Okay. I don't even know if I bookmarked it because I'm not confident it's going to happen.
3: Here it is. The legislation momentum comes from a House Energy and Commerce Committee overwhelmingly passed the measure 48-1 in May.
2: Yeah, okay, yeah. So, then where does it go in the Senate? And you know, what cases are going to be made? You're going to have, you know, lobbyists up there. Well, we can't do this. We can't do that. We got to have this. We got to have that. And, you know, all making, I'm sure, solid points for their interest. But I don't think it's going to change.
3: Well, for me, how will I know when to change my 9-volt battery in my smoke detectors?
2: When it starts beeping.
3: Which, of course, when does it happen? Does it ever happen?
2: No, we're
3: at
2: when
3: noon?
2: You're asleep. No, when you're asleep.
3: Always when I'm asleep. Well, I like the new ones that have the batteries enclosed. And it's like 10 years. It's like, okay, I like that.
2: Yeah, yeah.
3: You don't have to. But I think those are the one I have is a combination. I've got two. I've got one carbon monoxide detector.
2: Yeah.
3: In my bedroom.
2: Right.
3: And then I have a double one, smoke detector and carbon monoxide detector in my kitchen.
2: Yeah, I have them all in all the bedrooms, hallway.
3: Oh, then I have smoke detectors, kitchen, like four more around the house.
2: Yeah, and then in the kitchen, and they're all combo now, carbon monoxide and smoke detectors. I just don't think they're going to get it done. If they get it done, it's going to be weird, and it's going to be odd. When they moved it, though, when they moved it back to earlier in the year and then later in the fall, you know, that was like, what are you doing? You know, I mean, I know what you're attempting to do, but you get so much sunlight. And again, it's about, as you mentioned, yeah, but when we operate in the sunlight versus the dark and everything else, you know, is a big deal. I don't know what stats show on car accidents. Like in the morning, we talk about kids going to school, but are there more car accidents in the morning? You know, if the sun's not up yet, I mean, really traffic in our area starts at 5 a.m., the heavy traffic. I mean, it starts zooming at 5 a.m. But, you know, so I don't know, you know, that I don't have an opinion on it. I would rather not change the clocks based on the health aspect of it, because it's measurable. I mean, we're less productive after the clock change as a nation. We're just less productive. Some people, you know, it doesn't affect as bad as others, but I don't, you know, at my age, it's like, well.
3: Well, you know, the incredible thing is the difference depending on where you live. For example, when I was in Buffalo a couple of weeks ago in the hotel,
2: mm-hmm.
3: and I was facing the east.
2: Right.
3: And the windows of my hotel room were open.
2: Yeah.
3: Or they not the windows, but the blinds were up, the shades were up.
2: Mm-hmm.
3: And I had set it early, you know, to be over at my dad's house. Next thing I know, the

0: sun's in my eyes. It's coming up right there, and it's shining right in my face. I wake up in a panic.
1: Mm.
0: It's 5:40 in the morning.
1: Yeah, right.
0: Like right now,
1: right
0: there, the sun will rise in Dallas today at 6:30.
1: Right.
0: It rises in Buffalo, New York at 5:50 a.m.
1: Right. We're closer to the equator.
0: Exactly.
1: And, yeah.
0: And so you know, when you look at that, I mean, it's like here I'm still comfortable with it. You know, it's like the sun coming up at 6:30.
1: Well,
0: and that's good enough for me. But I can't imagine, you know, because there will be places where the sun, it's still going to be dark between 8:30 and 9 o'clock, cloudy days. You know, it's going to be really dark. And
1: well,
0: that's
1: they talk
0: what
1: about
0: I see is,
1: Alaska is going to some parts of northern Alaska. It's like you might not see any daylight. What was that movie 28 Days After or whatever? It's like you might not see any daylight for
0: talking about the vampire
1: months. Yeah. The zombie vampire thing, whatever it was. Yeah. And so it's, you know, there was a few articles over the weekend. One said there was conversation about removing the Eastern time zone. And I said, what? What?
0: Remember they moved the clocks that when you change them, they changed when we're going to do it in order to save electricity, and it never worked?
1: Yeah, that's what I was saying earlier when, you know, now we change them earlier in the spring and later in the fall. You know, and it's not doing what it's what that was intended to do. And I just don't, again, I don't see it. I don't see it happening. They talk about it. This year seems to have more momentum. But the moment you do it, you know, once it's implemented, if it happens, then it's just going to be, you know, people on Capitol Hill, change it back, change it back, change it back, change it back. You know,
0: it gives states the ability. It's not going to be a nationwide law. It gives states the ability to do it. My question is, why can people do it already?
1: I don't
0: understand the enforcement authority of this.
1: I forget why those few states have that exemption. I read it over the weekend, and I can't remember why that exemption is in place. In Arizona, the Navajo Nation does not do what the rest of the state does. And so for part of the year, they're on different time by an hour. So in Texas, I think the only mountain time zone is El Paso. Right? Is that right? I think that's right. So
0: Arizona, along with Hawaii, is exempt from daylight saving time because the state legislature officially opted out in 1968.
1: Okay. Yeah. So they already grandfathered in?
0: So they already had the ability to do it.
1: Right.
0: That's my point. Does this...
1: Well, or is that, can they no longer opt out? Is that exemption gone, and was that grandfathered in?
0: Okay, that's a good point.
1: You know, I don't know. So... And again, the Navajo Nation does not do what the rest of the state does in Arizona. So for part of the year, they're on a different time zone.
0: And in Arizona, you want it to stay dark as long as possible.
1: Well, you want less sunlight for sure. For sure. I think they take less sunlight. Well, you know, a lot of people live there for the warmth, but this time of year, they probably take a little less sunlight.
0: Yeah, every time I think it's hot here, and you know, we'll get somebody from Arizona, hold my beer, guys.
1: Yeah, like,
0: great
1: yeah,
0: point.
1: That and Las Vegas.
0: Yeah. We are Red Eye Radio.
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15: How would you feel if you weren't recognized for an historic contribution? The greatest stories are often left unrecorded behind the scenes. Hollywood, 1939. Actress and dancer Karen Marsh was hired by MGM as Judy Garland's stand-in for their latest film, The Wizard of Oz, as the two were strikingly similar in build and height. To avoid Garland the tedium of being on set while cameras were being adjusted, Marsh would continually pace through the land of Oz until each scene was properly framed for the former to step in. And although hers were the feet that famously tapped the legendary ruby slippers together. As a stand-in, Marsh's role in the eventual masterpiece would go uncredited. Nevertheless, Marsh would continue acting and dancing until her career was cut tragically short by a plane crash in 1949, which she miraculously survived, but was told she would never dance again due to an injury to her left foot. However, she would prove her physicians wrong, and at over a century old, continues to donate her talents as a dance therapy instructor. Karen Marsh is one of the last surviving members of The Wizard of Oz, and has since gained the recognition she deserves as an ambassador at fan events and reunions, as she relentlessly perseveres down her own lengthy Yellow Brick Road.
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17: Hole remained, a spinning reminder of the trade's medical past. 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

0: We are Red Eye Radio. He's Eric Cronin. I'm Gary McNamara. Interesting, you know, the Maine Senate race versus now the South Carolina Senate race. It's going to be interesting. I mean, sure. that comparison is going to be made,
1: right?
0: How they're going to have an open primary and how they're going to elect it in Maine. There's going to be a big comparison between the two states on that.
1: Yeah.
0: I mean, the Republicans are going to, you're not going to have Democrats promoting it, but you're going to have Republicans promoting, look, you know, we're about democracy. They're not.
1: Right. Yep. It will be interesting to see. The lieutenant governor's been talked about jumping in. Nancy Mace, you know.
0: See the Betty nods on CNN?
1: Yeah.
0: 4% for her.
1: For Nancy Mace?
0: Yeah. The Betty nods. Yeah. That's where the money's going.
1: It's not a strong bet.

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5: Another round of attacks. I'm Sue Guzman, Fox News. The U.S. conducting a third straight night of attacks against Iran.
6: This is the third consecutive night of U.S. strikes against Iran to stop them from attacking ships going through the Strait of Hormuz. U.S. forces successfully striking a submarine and ship maintenance facility in Iran, marking the first time American forces have employed sea drones in combat operations.
7: We're knocking out all of their offensive capability. And we're controlling the straits. We're putting the blockade back.
6: Trump also said the U.S. will be known as the guardian of the Hormuz Strait and that the U.S. will be reimbursed 20% on all cargo ship to cover the necessary costs of providing safety and security to this very volatile section of the world.
5: Fox's Christina Coleman. The attacks have concluded, but President Trump issued a warning saying the U.S. is prepared to hit Iran very hard the next time around. And also, Kevin Warsh will make his first appearance before Congress today. He's the official Federal Reserve Chairman to discuss the Fed's semiannual monetary policy report.
8: Kevin Warsh will testify about the semiannual monetary policy report today before the House Financial Services Committee. The report itself was submitted to Congress last week, and it promises to deliver on price stability. Warsh said this at a recent European Central Bank meeting in Portugal.
9: If there were people in household or the business sector and the financial markets who thought that this central bank was going to be comfortable with an inflation objective above 2%. Well, I guess they'd be disappointed.
8: The report finds labor productivity growth is strong, GDP grew at a moderate pace, household consumption increased very modestly, and the housing market is stagnant. Jessica Rosenthal, Fox News.
5: State Department issuing an urgent warning for people considering traveling to St. Lucia. The advisory warning, violent crime can occur anywhere on the island. 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
5: The sister of the late South Carolina Senator Lindsey Graham, Darlene Graham Nordone, has been appointed by Governor Henry McMaster to serve as interim senator, finishing her brother's term.
13: She will fill out the remainder of her brother's term in the Senate, of course, following his sudden death over the weekend.
14: Lindsey has always been there for me, and now I will be there for him.
13: President Trump threw his support behind Darlene, saying her appointment would be a fabulous tribute to her late brother. That work will continue until the end of Graham's term, which of course means we should all keep an eye on August, because that's when a separate special GOP primary will take place to determine who gets on the November ballot to compete for a full six-year term.
5: Fox's Kevin Cork reporting. Protesters gathering near the scene in southern Maine where a 26-year-old man was reportedly shot and killed by an ICE officer after trying to use his vehicle as a weapon. More from Fox's Marianne Rafferty.
15: Anti-ICE demonstrators were met by a small group of pro-ICE counter-protesters. Things got pretty heated before local police stepped in to settle the situation down. The anti-ICE group demanding answers. Maine Senator Angus King saying DHS Secretary Mark Wayne Mullen told him the person killed was not the target of the ICE operation. ICE did not directly confirm that, but a spokesperson did tell Fox agents were attempting a vehicle stop of a suspected illegal alien when the vehicle attempted to flee the scene and fearing for public safety, an officer discharged his weapon. The driver of the vehicle was struck. He passed away from his injuries.
5: The Maine Attorney General's office says the agent involved has been placed on leave. And days of storms expected to dump heavy rain over millions of people across parts of the South, Gulf Coast, and Texas through Friday. This threat includes vulnerable areas along the Guadalupe River.
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0: 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Gary McNamara and Eric Harley talk about everything from politics to social issues. And news of the day. Whether you're up late or you're just starting your day, welcome to the show. From the Relief Factor Studios, this is Red Eye Radio.
22: All across America, we are Red Eye Radio. He is Eric Harley and I'm Gary McNamara. Good morning. Welcome.
23: Hi. You know, I've just got to start with this. You know, on yesterday's show, one of the things that we talked about was on social media, the response to Lindsey Graham's death, and how you and I've said obviously the left is back, especially in the comment sections of anything. The left has returned to X. I mean, they're nuts. They're insane, but mm-hmm. they have returned. Mm-hmm. But I mean, the number of it's we live and I don't believe, as I said yesterday, every single person that I know, whether they're on the right or left, doesn't do this. The people that I actually know, they don't do it. They might do it anonymously on social media. They don't do it in conversations with me or from what I know anybody else. And they don't, I don't see them commenting in this particular way. But it's the speculation. It's coming up with a speculation based on zero evidence. And anybody who criticizes you on the speculation, no matter how absurd the speculation becomes, is all of a sudden your mortal enemy for life.
1: Yeah.
23: And right. it's just you shake your head going, what's going on? And then yesterday, I had posted both on Facebook and on X, a picture that my sister took on Saturday night. My sister was in Olcott, New York, which is right on Lake Ontario, southeast of Toronto. You know, yeah. And about 42 miles right across Lake Ontario. The sun was setting. She took her camera out, snapped the picture, and it's a beautiful skyline of Toronto.
1: Yeah.
23: All right. So I put it on X and Facebook, and you know, if I post it on my stuff, it's fine. Well, there was some a group from the Toronto area, because they had they're based on the area code of Ontario, picked it up and posted it. They posted it on Instagram, my sister's picture. And I was like, whoa. And they said this, and I just put on it. And I said, my sister, you know, my sister posted that the other day. And I said, you must have got it off my ex or Facebook account. And they came back, you know, and they said, we're sorry. Do we need permission? I go, no. She could care less, you know. And then she found out about it. She was thrilled. Well, the people who posted it, it was right. like, this proves the earth is flat. What are you talking about? And then this huge debate starts of whether the picture shows the earth is flat. And the best one was, you can't see the bottom of the buildings. You only see the top. That's the evidence that they're curvature. I mean, so that started. Then there was a guy, you know, that responded to my comment when my sister took it. He goes, yeah, our city's much better than what you people have down there. It's like, if you go to my ex page, Gary at Red Eye One, you can see it. It's a beautiful picture. I mean, the sun.
1: I just saw it when I logged on just a few minutes ago here.
23: Isn't it a great picture?
1: Yeah, no, it's a beautiful picture.
23: She just snapped it, and you can see the CN Tower and everything else.
1: Yeah.
23: But I burst out. Now, I don't respond to that. I don't get into arguments anymore on social media. I just don't.
1: Yeah,
23: I,
1: well, it takes especially too much. Things like yeah. that. Yeah. You know, you and I don't get into the reason that we won't, I think I can speak for you, that we don't, we've talked about it before, the reason that's why I think I can speak for you on this is that we both have the same take on this. I'm sorry. With all due respect to our friends, Ben Shapiro and others who will, you know, go back and forth with people sometimes. David Limbaugh does it. And, you know, these are all brilliant people and they do it. It's kind of what they do, though. What we do is radio. And I'm not going to have, so it's not fair. I don't spend my life on social media. In fact, I spend very little of my life on social media, except for the fact that I use it for show prep. In other words, I don't, right. I'm not posting. I'm there looking for things. I'm looking for maybe, you know, another take on a story or something to see what the chatter is about, right? When something breaks or when a story comes out. I don't want to sit there all day like Chris Cuomo and have to eat dirt on, what did he say? The Constitution doesn't protect hate speech. Oh, remember that whole thing?
23: Oh,
1: and it just went on for like 15 hours.
23: And I learned that when Facebook first came out. And I've told the story on social, my take on social media. And it was well-known actor, you know, from the 60s and 70s, Robbie Rist.
1: Yeah.
23: He used to play guitar with my another friend of mine, Paul Pope. They had a great band. He's a great guitarist. He really is. He's a great pop guitarist. He's, you know, because I've seen him live many, many times.
1: Right.
23: And so I knew him and he knew me. I mean, because he played with my buddy for years. This was in the 80s and early 90s.
1: Right.
23: The mid 90s, I think. Yeah. Might have been even longer. I'm not really sure. And so I got to know him. And when Facebook first came out, we got into, I'll never forget, it was the first discussion I had on, and this was on Facebook. X really wasn't a thing at that point. Twitter wasn't even a thing at that point. This is so early on. Can't believe I saw the other day, it's like 17 years ago, a memory on Facebook. I'm like, you got to be kidding me. It's been that long?
1: Yeah, crazy.
23: That blew me away.
1: It's crazy.
23: Well, I remember waking up on a Friday, you know, waking up on a Friday from the show. Maybe it was 10, 11 o'clock, whatever. And I responded to him.
1: Mm-hmm.
23: Midnight. 12 and a half hours later, we were still going at it. And it was just like you see today. Other people jumping on board, changing the topic, bringing up something, going down a different rabbit hole that had nothing to do with it. And I went, this is useless.
1: Well, no,
23: it's really useless.
1: Well, because, you know, the thing is basically it's everybody in the world, potentially. Well, I guess anybody with access to social media or that particular social media forum wanting to have the last word. That's the whole thing.
23: Yeah.
1: They're looking to have the last word because they think having the last word means you've won the argument.
23: Right.
1: And you get
23: that's a great point.
1: You get this illusion of having the last word because I've gone to bed. I actually know how to turn it off. In fact, I prefer to turn it off whenever possible. And, you know, I have my alerts set, you know, because of the show. I get, I don't know how many notifications, you know, every hour, every minute. And I've got it set now to where things come to me. I don't rely as much on social media. But social media is one of the ways to see, all right, what's the chatter about? What are people, you know, saying about it? What's the take on it? That's even getting annoying because of the tribalism and everything else. And as you mentioned, I think on yesterday's show, the liberals are definitely back on X. But you look at that, you know, that scenario and wanting to have the last word or thinking you have the last word means you have won the argument is really the mindset of too many people on social media. They think if you don't respond, well, I guess I showed him and or her, and that's next thing you know, it's just become this useless vastness of nothing. It's just, I really don't. Shane Gillis talked about his like his uncles that have no following on Twitter at all, and then like zero, and then they'll just, you know, ate at Joe's Pizza today. It was delicious, and it's just tweeted into the void. You know, nobody sees it. It just goes off into the void. That's kind of where I see social media. There are some very good points made on social media by critical thinkers that we follow. And that's the important stuff.
23: It's the comments.
1: Comments is the right word because it's not really a debate. If you can't have, you know, the back and forth and have a debate. And quite frankly, I think the best debate is to have in person, but the liberals won't have that at all. And that's the other thing too. They treat it as, you know, the drive-by, you know, of, you know, flipping that certain finger in the air toward you and thinking, well, I'm never going to meet this person. I'm never going to see that person. And it's embarrassing when you pull up to the same grocery store. And then next thing you know, they, again, you know, they think they're the king of the road or whatever. They think they've won the argument, you know, on social media. And the fact is, it doesn't work that way. Debate doesn't work that way. And you learn that very quickly when you're in talk radio, if you stay in talk radio for any amount of time, and you and I, hold on a second, what's the date? Tomorrow is 21 years. Not today. It's not today, Tuesday.
2: Oh.
1: But tomorrow. Wednesday wow. the 15th. 21 years as a team.
2: As a team, yeah.
1: As a team. We wow. have a combined each, if you combine both of our experiences, we have like 370 years combined experience.
2: What am I, 45, 46, something like that?
1: Yeah, and for me, it's I always start the clock new. So for me, it's been 11 minutes. But the whole thing.
2: I'm closing in.
1: I start over every day.
2: I know I'm getting close to 50,000 hours.
1: Yeah.
2: And I know, I think, I figured it out about a year ago.
1: Yeah.
2: And
1: that's just the on-air stuff. Not the show prep.
2: That's just on air. That's actually just being on air. I think it's closing in on 50,000, and I believe I'm over 10,000 radio shows now.
1: Yeah,
2: in my and I can't. Yeah. Well, you know, you sit there and you think about that. You're like, wow. Somebody told me, you know, you're going to end up doing 10,000 radio shows and being on for 50,000 hours. And people say, how can you? You know, 5 hour shows. I've done. I did two shows for a long time.
1: Yeah.
2: First, like, was it 5 years? I did. Two different shows, so those both added, you know, both ads added on to that.
1: Yeah.
2: Plus, in other areas, I did, you know, at times. Remember, in music radio, when I was music radio, I worked 6 days. I was on the air 6 days a week.
1: Well,
2: be on Saturday too.
1: I was working two jobs for this company. Actually, I was doing two morning shows on the weekend. I was doing Saturday and Sunday morning show, and then I was working during the week doing two shows. I was doing this show, and then I was doing voices. And comedy with the legendary Hal J at WBAP for 10 years. And so I don't know where my hours are or where my number of shows are, but yeah, they're somewhere in that area. I think of that if you go back to the beginning of my career and say, that's what you're going to end up doing. Oh my gosh. You know, then I run into these truck drivers who have 4 million accident free miles. And I'm thinking, oh my gosh!
2: Yeah, that's a lot of driving. But just very quickly on if you're because people are checking out the picture my sister took of the sunset in the Toronto skyline.
1: Yeah, I'm going to go back and share that too.
2: That just caused all like I said the hoopla and the flat earthers coming out. This proves that the earth is flat. It's like what? And I'm thinking to myself, think about this. These are people that are waiting every single day just to post something so they can say the earth is flat.
1: Yeah.
2: Think about that.
1: Yeah.
2: And then, like I said, the one guy, I'm assuming he's a Canadian, you know, the one guy taking a shot. Well, our skyline is so much better than anything that you have in the United States. Well, yeah, I mean, that's what I'm going to lose some sleep tonight. Because you believe that your skyline is superior.
1: In Toronto, right?
2: In Toronto.
1: So right. I'll just say to the people of Toronto, yeah, but your buildings are in the water, clearly. You can see from the picture. Well, it looks like they're sinking.
2: Well, you're right. It proves. See, this isn't.
1: It
2: doesn't prove flat earth. What it proves is Toronto buildings are floating on Lake Ontario.
1: They're floating.
2: If you look at the picture.
1: But
2: none of the stuff is on X. This was all. I am hardly ever. The only reason I'm even on Instagram is because my great nephew's on it.
1: Yeah,
2: and you know, and so I can when he was putting on basketball stuff. I think I posted 3 or 4 times on Instagram. It really doesn't accomplish much. I don't like the way that it's formatted at all. I just don't like Instagram.
1: Well, it's weird to me too. It's kind of I don't know. It's kind of off-putting. It's you know, it doesn't. I think the news feed on X is kind of more my style. I can search for things. I can look at things. And there's so much more that's available. There's so much random stuff that comes on
2: Insta. You can organize the other two in the way that you want it, that benefits what you want to get out of it, which is me on both X and Facebook, especially X.
1: Yeah.
2: Is different news sources, different audio cuts that are being promoted. For me, it's a great show prep, one of the many show prep vehicles that we use every single day.
1: Yeah, it's I have a daughter who's on TikTok and doing very well. I don't do TikTok either for the same reason. It just seems so ADHD. You know what I mean?
23: Yes.
1: It's like blah, blah, blah, blah, blah, scroll. Blah, blah, blah, blah, blah, scroll. Blah, blah, blah, blah, blah, scroll. And that just seems kind of, I don't know. It's not my speed. It never was my speed. But, you know, that's the thing, I think. And it's, by the way, it's a beautiful picture. I reposted that on my X page as well, at Eric Harley. Yeah. And it's, you know, but that's a great snapshot, pun intended, of kind of where social media is and how they react, you know. It just kind of, everything's got to be a, you know, extreme reaction. I've got to have an opinion on this instead of, hey, great shot.
23: Nice picture. Right, exactly. Yeah. That's the vast majority of the response. Yeah,
1: right.
23: I mean, that's almost 100% of the response I got on X and Facebook.
1: Right. No,
23: and I didn't
1: people.
23: Know that somebody else posting it, you know, on Instagram would just set off this firestorm of flat earthers.
1: Right, like, exactly.
23: Wow.
1: Yeah, it's crazy. It's crazy.
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29: Have you ever felt like the weight of the world rested on your shoulders? This was an overwhelming burden one soldier would learn to bear. Russia, 1983. Stanislav Petrov was the duty officer at one of the Soviet Union's missile detection facilities when on September 26th, his monitors detected what appeared to be five U.S. missiles heading towards his homeland. With little time to act, Petrov faced a crucial choice of whether to report the possible threat to his superiors, who in turn would launch a counterattack that would lead to all-out nuclear war. In the end, Petrov would treat the readings as a false alarm, which was later proven true after it was determined that satellites had mistaken the reflection of the sun off of clouds for attacking missiles. While initially reprimanded by his superiors, Petrov would later gain international recognition for his decision that veritably saved the world. And yet, he would humbly brush aside such praise, eventually leaving the military to care for his ailing wife and live as a simple farmer before ultimately passing away in 2017 at the age of 77. How might we, like Stanislav Petrov, be instruments of peace in a world threatened by destruction from more than just nuclear weapons?
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30: Yeah. Keep time, you would remind us about fuel.
1: And air.
30: And you were very air interested pressure. In learning about data.
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0: We are Red Eye Radio. I'm Gary McNamara along with Eric Harley. Coming up following the bottom of the hour, we will get to the situation in Iran. Just one more thing about this picture my sister took. So I told her about it. I said, hey, you know, I messaged her, and then she messaged me back, and then I called her, and I was telling her about everything. I said some of the response from the flat earth people on it, and then the one guy's, I haven't checked it in hours, so I don't know. I could care less, but it was just, this was minutes after it was posted.
1: Yeah.
0: And
1: yeah,
0: the guy
1: yeah.
0: that, you know, if you're, you know, wanting to insult the United States because of it. And she's, Gary, why is this? And I said, well, apparently you haven't been in talk radio for 36 years.
1: Yeah. Yeah.
0: Otherwise, you would completely understand.
1: Well, no, I mean, sometimes I have to explain things to my mom, you know, when we're talking about things, well, people react, you know, a certain way. Well, why do they do that? I don't know, Mom. I don't know. Gives them something to do, I guess.

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2: News. I'm Ted Lindner. The Pentagon launching a third round of strikes against Iran Monday as President Trump also announced the U.S. is reinstating its blockade of Iranian ports in the Strait of Hormuz.
3: We're taking out all of their capability for anything having to do with the Strait, with the Hormuz Strait. And I think in the end, we will end up discontrolling the whole thing.
2: Iran's foreign minister says his country has always been the guardian of the strait. The driver killed by ICE officers in a Maine shooting Monday, apparently not the target of the warrant the officers were executing. Independent Senator Angus King now demanding answers.
4: Apparently there are no cameras involved. Body cameras were not on the agents.
2: King says he spoke with Homeland Security Secretary Mark Wayne Mullen, who claimed the driver tried to ram ICE agents who were pursuing him. America's listening to Fox News.

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1: 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He is Eric Cronin. I'm Gary McNamara. 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I was listening to this audio a couple of minutes ago, and I went, oh, okay. Basically covers all the points I wanted to make about the situation in Iran right now, and it came from Brit Hume yesterday on Fox News. Here we go.
2: You know, I wonder if that fee that the president wants will ever be paid by anybody, but the real question I think tonight is whether the military action we're undertaking now can have the effect of shutting down Iran's ability to interfere in the Strait of Hormuz. Now, we've hurt their military, their regular military. We've taken out a lot of their installations. We've done all those things. So President's statements about that, I think, are indubitably true. But it doesn't take much to interfere with shipping in the Strait of Hormuz. And the question now is whether our military can make the Strait safe at an acceptable cost to us. It's risky. It may entail casualties, might even entail ground forces. But that's where we are, in my judgment.
1: You know, we had, did we play the audio cut? I don't know if we played it yesterday or described the audio cut yesterday of the president who was, you know, asked the question that, you know, just a month ago, that, you know, you were, I found it.
3: Yeah.
1: Let me play the audio cut in their own words. Here we go.
4: Last month, you said Iranian leaders were very rational people, nice people to deal with, strong people, smart people. Today, you said they were scum, sick people, and being led by sick people. What changed, and do you think...
5: I got to know them.
1: He said, I got to know them, and Marco Rubio burst into a big smile when he said that. We know that, you know, from the very, very beginning, and Marco Rubio really was the point person for telling us just how bad Iran was. The president did in the beginning.
3: Yeah. Right.
1: But the fact is, when you had both the president and J.D. Vance, they lost credibility. They lost a tremendous amount of credibility pretending, whether you want to call it negotiation or not, you know, the president said on his own, we don't have to accuse the president of saying we got played like fools. The president said it.
3: Yep. Yep.
1: The president said they're playing us like fools, which means they're playing me like a fool, as he continued then to go down the path of the memorandum of agreement and everything else.
3: Yeah.
1: You know, yesterday we mentioned it briefly, but with the death of Lindsey Graham and a few other things, you know, that had happened, we really didn't hit it yesterday. And I had said before we went on vacation, you and I both agreed on this, when the president was speaking, I'm paying attention now. Is he still going to speak before the nation on Thursday?
3: Yeah, you know, what's interesting is it's at 9 p.m. Eastern. He said, watch it on Truth Social. And I thought, well, is it only going to be on Truth Social? I mean, the word was out that he's going to speak before the nation Thursday evening.
1: And if it's on Iran, this is one where the networks, you know, should carry. But it's gotten to the point with the president, and it may not be the point now. Maybe he is finally determined to do what we believe needs to be done. Here, but it got to the point where when the president spoke on Iran or J.D. Vance, whatever it was, and then we know that Marco Rubio stayed quiet for a significant period of time, it became blah, blah, blah, blah, blah, whatever. Yep. Don't care what you say anymore. Right. What are you doing?
3: Right.
1: That's just the reality of when you take something that is not believable. Yep. And the president was trying to sell something, you can call it negotiation. Whatever you want to say, you can say it's fifth dimensional chess. It's the art of it's the art of the Costanza deal, as I call it. You know, the art of the deal, whatever. It made him look, and he said it. They're playing us like fools. The president said it. And then he continued with the memorandum of understanding of negotiating it. It was just like, my God, this is just, you know, it's getting to be just, you know, ridiculous here. You know, there's negotiation, and then there's when you make the statement that our negotiating with the Iranians makes us look like fools. That's not a strong point to go from. The strong point is the military action.

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1: Ingram describes it fully. But in war, there has to be a lot of propaganda set out for your enemy to steer your enemy in one direction.
2: Mm-hmm.
1: But I don't subscribe to that 100% and go, that's what he's doing. That's what he's doing. Now, again, I've said this before. If at the end of this, you know, he's been playing this so that he can set them up to take the regime out and get the uranium, and it was all a strategy, I don't believe that, by the way, any longer. I don't believe that's a possibility any longer. But if that were the case, and it proves to be the case, I'll say well played. Again, I don't subscribe to that because of the nature of this particular president. Trump goes back and forth and back and forth and back and forth because he's trying to do two things at once. He's trying to appease the U.S. citizens. He's trying to calm the markets. That's part of appeasing, you know, people here domestically. And he's also trying to get things done with Iran. The problem with war is you have to make the choice. We have said this. We said it, you know, and you just heard audio that mimicked what we have said. It's likely going to require boots on the ground if you're going to finish this thing the way it should be finished. The regime gone and the uranium in our hands. And those two have to happen in that order. Then it's going to require boots on the ground in a big way. This isn't something we can do. You know, when we went into Iraq to liberate Kuwait back in the early 90s, well, they weren't even prepared for war. The soldiers that Saddam Hussein put out there weren't even prepared. You know, they were sitting in their underwear eating chapstick because they didn't have anything to fight with or survive on. And it's nothing like that. With the IRGC, it's nothing like that. And we have no idea how deep those roots go when it comes to loyalty to the regime. Because here's the thing. I'm sure plenty of people, very smart people that we follow, critical thinkers, have assessed it this way. But what the regime believes, the hardliners, is deeply in, these are deeply held beliefs. And the way that you govern a people based on their interpretation of their religion and what it is. When it's that deep, you don't know how far the loyalty goes. That's the problem. You don't know who you're dealing with. Even if you ran into a group of, let's say, top members of the IRGC, and they say, yeah, no, we would love to overthrow the regime and we'll help you do it, and blah, blah, blah. You can't trust anybody in that situation. And it would be an ongoing issue. It would be an ongoing problem that you would run into day after day after day. That's the problem. And having boots on the ground for how long? You're not going to have an exit plan. Your exit plan is when the regime is gone, and you can say it's gone, when you can confidently say those roots have been pulled out of the ground and there is no more loyalty to the regime. There's no lasting loyalty at all. And there is change. And then you can say you've got the uranium in your hands. Those, I don't know how long a mission like that would actually take to get to that point.
2: We had said this in the very beginning, that the gamble that the president's taking, and again, we didn't know what the strategy was going to be. You know, we didn't know what the military strategy at that point, when he started taking out levels of government, we said, okay, you know, because as he had said, the goal is, and well, when they first came out and said, our goal is not regime change. You don't take out the first two levels of government, as he claims they've taken out.
1: Right.
2: Not to have regime change.
1: Right.
2: The whole goal was to have the people of

0: of Iran feel safe to come out, get weapons to them somehow. I still wonder about the whole Kurd situation. That's never been fully explained, you know, by the administration. You know, did they steal the weapons? What in the world happened there precisely? The administration.
1: Yeah, where are those weapons? That's right. That's a great question.
0: And so you look at this, and we said, look, the challenges here. It seems like the original war plan was dependent on the people revolting, and we said at the point maybe that will happen. I don't know. I don't know what the CIA knows. We don't know what Mossad knows over there. What the intelligence is. But it's always risky when you're depending on the end of the war on things that are out of your control. How a mass of people will respond in another country. That's always a gamble that you're taking. The one thing that I do like over the last, well, there's a couple of things. Number one, it seems like we're not doing this to get them back to the bargaining table to make a deal.
1: Yeah, no, I think it's the talks are over.
0: Yeah, and so that's the entire. So the point may not be putting brutes on the ground. It may be, okay, just keep going after them day in and day out. Keep the squeeze on, keep the blockade on. But that was the problem in the beginning, as we have said. Don't make it so cash is available to them at all.
1: Karg Island. You've got to secure Karg Island. Take control of Karg Island. I don't know. Now, I'm saying this with zero knowledge of what that would take, what that would require, and what the risk of that would be. Because the
0: thing I don't sense boots on the ground at all. I do not sense that coming.
1: No, but you could form a blockade and secure that island, and that chokes out the regime. Are they afraid that, well, by choking out the regime, we choke out the people of Iran? If we make the economy worse, we make it tough on the people of Iran. And that's not something we don't want, some massive refugee crisis, to a neighboring country, Azerbaijan or, you know, wherever. We don't want the regime taking this out on the people of Iran as they have done repeatedly and killing people in the streets. I don't know what the risk is, why they don't take Karg Island. The president actually mentioned it. This goes back 3 or 4 weeks. He said, we're going to probably take Karg Island today. And then it didn't happen. They were back at the table.
0: Well, domestically, the problem the president has is, and Democrats start, but don't be surprised if you start hearing this. Well, we're back in. What's the end game here? If it's not a deal, what's the end game? Is there an end game? What's the exit strategy?
1: Yeah.
0: By the way,
1: well, what do you have to accomplish?
0: And the reason I bring that up is Democrats know that will affect independence. Independence will say, because it's always, all right, we're in, how do we get out? That's where the American people is in any conflict that we're in, a significant portion. What's the exit strategy? Expect Democrats to be saying that, because it's like, all right, the president says the deal's off now. We're just going in to get him. What's the exit strategy? What does winning look like in this case? What is the goal of the United States now?
1: What are you trying to accomplish? Exactly.
0: And I'm thinking, is that why Thursday he's going to speak to the nation?
1: It's the first thing I thought. Yeah. It's the first thing I thought when they announced it.
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12: What's the boldest idea you've ever had? Sometimes, all it takes to bring people together is a single dream. Canada, 1977. Teenage athlete Terry Fox is diagnosed with a form of cancer that necessitated the amputation of his right leg. Nevertheless, Fox was grateful for the care he was given and sought to raise awareness about the importance of cancer research. And so, he proposed a bold idea, a solo run across the country, during which he sought to raise $24 million, or $1 per Canadian citizen at the time. Armed with a prosthetic running leg, Fox began his Marathon of Hope in 1980 at the tip of the Canadian East Coast. From there, he continued to run 26 miles per day, during which he was encouraged by fans of his noble cause. Unfortunately, after 143 days and 3,339 miles, Fox was forced to quit his run after his cancer had returned and spread to his lungs, which would lead to his untimely death at the age of 22 in 1981. However, not only has Terry Fox become a national hero, but more than $900 million have since been donated in his name toward the cause for a cure he gave his life for.
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0: We are Red Eye Radio. He is Eric Carney, and I'm Gary McNamara. So I'm really interested to see what the president's going to say on Thursday night.
1: Yeah.
0: You know, one of the things we have said when you do this, you need to speak to the American people more. He did the 8-minute speech, and then really there weren't a lot of prime time, you know, speeches on this.
1: Right.
0: You're going to be attacked by Democrats now saying, what's the end game? I think that's really the, you know, what's the exit strategy? Remember that in Afghanistan, and the public went for it.
1: Yep.
0: And Democrats believe that they can use that again. So don't be surprised if you hear that.
1: Yeah.
0: What's the exit strategy? What's the plan? What's winning look like?
1: Yep.
0: What's the goal now of the administration?
1: Well, and they had momentum going into Afghanistan, if you think about it, after 9/11. But then after a couple of years, you've got to answer some questions.
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10: More strikes on Iran. I'm Ted Lindner, Fox News. The U.S. military conducting that new round of strikes on Monday.
11: They're wired differently, and we're not going to put up with it. We are just going forward. We're attacking them tonight. We're taking out all of their capability for anything having to do with the strait, with the Hormuz Strait. And I think in the end, we will end up just controlling the whole thing.
10: On Monday, hours after the president said the United States is reinstating a blockade on Iran in the Strait of Hormuz, Fox's Lucas Tomlinson has more.
12: The U.S. military has announced that blockade will now go into effect. Recall last week when the Trump administration revoked Iran's license to sell oil. Many were wondering, how would that be enforced? There's only one way, and that's with a return of the naval blockade, and that's what President Trump has ordered in addition to the airstrikes over the past week.
10: Meantime, President Trump hosting a Middle Eastern ally today amid a widening conflict with Iran.
13: Iraq's Prime Minister Ali al-Zayed is making his first trip here since being sworn in May. Today's meeting with President Trump also comes ahead of the September 30th date ending the U.S.-led coalition's forces mission in Iraq. Writing an op-ed in the Washington Post this week, Iraq's leader says that date also marks a new phase of ambitious partnership with the U.S., adding this trip to Washington is intended to deepen economic opportunities for his country, especially in the oil and energy sectors. He also says Iraq can be a partner for regional security and stability, writing conflict and wars only widen the circle of those who suffer. At the White House, Jared Halpern, Fox News.
10: And a three-year-old boy died after sneaking into a neighbor's car during a hot day in Louisiana. The toddler, unable to get out, and was stuck inside the car as temperature soared to 93 degrees. The investigation continues. 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
10: South Carolina Senator Lindsey Graham's sister, Darlene Graham Nordone, has been appointed by Governor Henry McMaster to serve as interim senator, finishing out her late brother's term. Nordone calling it a profound privilege to step into the role and continue her brother's service to the people of South Carolina.
17: I want to thank the governor for selecting me to serve the remainder of Lindsey's term. It is such an honor. Lindsey has always been there for me, and now I will be there for him.
10: Congress honoring longtime South Carolina Senator Graham, who died on Saturday night after what his office called a brief and sudden illness. Senate Majority Leader John Thune remembering his colleague on the Senate floor.
18: There was no bigger believer in America's role in the world. He was confident that the United States could be a force for good, and he gave everything he had to ensuring that we would be.
10: Senator Lindsey Graham was 71 years old. The Trump administration vowing to dismantle what it calls the International Criminal Court's threat to American sovereignty. Fox's Kristen Goodwin with more details on this.
19: Secretary of State Marco Rubio says the International Criminal Court is waging a war against the U.S.
20: Not with bullets or missiles, but with statutes, compacts, and the force of so-called international law.
19: Announcing a campaign to disable the ICC's ability to operate, which includes travel bans and increased sanctions.
20: This administration will not sit by as the ICC and its allies seek to threaten our people. If they believe they can deprive us of our sovereignty, we will teach them the full meaning of American resolve.
19: The Trump administration has pushed back against the ICC trying to investigate the conduct of U.S. soldiers in Afghanistan and Israel's actions against Palestinians. Kristen Goodwin, Fox News.
10: And I'm Ted Lindner. This is Fox News.
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22: This is America in the Morning from Westwood One. It's Tuesday, July 14th, 2026. I'm Clayton Neville in for John Trout. Here's what's coming up on America in the Morning.
23: Lindsey Graham's little sister will temporarily fill his Senate seat after his unexpected weekend death. Sagar Meghani, Washington.
24: Bombs, blockades, and tolls. Another day in the U.S.-Iran war.
25: Attacking them tonight.
24: I'm Richard Johnson.
26: A federal immigration officer shot and killed a driver in Maine.
27: Looking at her husband's dead body on the ground.
26: I'm Ed Donahue.
28: I haven't talked to Mitch. I hope he can recover.
22: More information on what landed Senator Mitch McConnell in the hospital.
29: A U.S. district judge has rebuked President Trump's lawsuit against the IRS over his leaked tax returns. I'm Jennifer King.
22: It was a down day on Wall Street. Seth Zutel will have details, and turning back the clock could become a thing of the past. All ahead on America in the Morning. It's 7 after. South Carolina Governor Henry McMaster on Monday appointed Darlene Graham Norton, the younger sister of Senator Lindsey Graham, who died suddenly over the weekend, to serve the remainder of his term, which ends in January. Washington correspondent Sagar Meghani reports the decision came after President Trump floated the idea, one that was solidly supported by the late senator's colleagues in Congress.
30: He loved his family and loved serving this state and our country. He dedicated his life to our country. It is such a privilege to get to finish some of his important work, and I promise to work hard over the next several months to support the president and carry forward the efforts of my brother on behalf of the citizens of South Carolina and the United States.
23: Lindsey Graham's little sister will temporarily fill his Senate seat after his unexpected weekend death.
30: I think this is what Lindsey would have wanted. And I plan to honor him in this way.
23: South Carolina Governor Henry McMaster says he's obligated to pick someone to replace Graham.
31: Today, under the law, it's my duty to and honor to name someone to serve in the place of this irresistible man, this irreplaceable man, this extraordinary man for the remainder of his term. Lindsey took care of his little sister in years long departed. It's my honor to ask his little sister, Darlene Graham, to finish his work for him now.
23: And he's named Darlene Graham Nordone.
30: It is such an honor. Lindsey has always been there for me, and now I will be there for him.
23: After their parents died at a young age, Lindsey Graham raised his little sister and became her legal guardian.
30: Lindsey has always been there for me, and now I will be there for him.
23: A special election will be held next month to pick a new GOP nominee for the general election, a rare open seat that's ignited a scramble among South Carolina's most ambitious conservatives until the term expires in January.
30: Now to Lindsey, I miss you more than I can even put into words, but I'm going to do this. I got it.
23: Sagar Meghani, Washington.
22: Fighting intensified overnight between the United States and Iran, with Iran hitting two UAE tankers with cruise missiles, killing one sailor, and the U.S. pounding dozens of targets inside of Iran. Correspondent Rich Johnson reports President Trump is planning to have the U.S. take control of the Strait of Hormuz and putting in place an American collected toll, as well as a blockade of Iranian ports starting this afternoon.
24: U.S. jets heading to more missions over Iran last night, making good on the president's Oval Office promise on Monday.
31: We are just going forward. We're attacking them tonight. We're taking out all of their capability for anything having to do with the strait, with the Hormuz Strait. And I think in the end, we will end up discontrolling the whole thing.
24: But the president was far from over. He said the U.S. is reinstating a blockade of Iran in the Strait of Hormuz, effective this afternoon. And he raised the idea of charging tolls for ships going through the strait, as much as 20% of the value of a ship's cargo. It's the price, he says, for the U.S. acting as a guardian of the strait. An Iranian military command spokesman on social media saying that under no circumstances will Iran permit the U.S. to interfere with management of the strait. He also warned other countries in the region that any attempt to aid the U.S. in that effort will be regarded as an act of war against Iran. On Capitol Hill, House Democratic Leader Hakeem Jeffries repeated his party's position.
1: We will continue to use every legislative tool available to end Donald Trump and the Republican reckless and costly war of choice in Iran.
24: According to one former Trump cabinet member, for the president to eventually claim a real victory in Iran, he must do two things. First,
3: a return to the status quo ante with the Strait of Hormuz, which means open, free for navigation, no charges, no tolls by anyone.
24: And the second, according to Mark Esper, the defense secretary in the first Trump term,
3: he has to get a deal better than Obama's JCPOA, at least for political purposes.
24: That's short for the Joint Comprehensive Plan of Action, widely known as the Iran nuclear deal. Esper's comments courtesy of CNN. President Trump may have more to say on Thursday when he will deliver an address to the nation. But as of now, he's not letting on what the main subject of that speech will be. I'm Richard Johnson.
22: 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It's 12 minutes after the top of the hour. ICE agents in America involved in a second shooting in less than a week. We'll have details and tell you where it happened when America in the Morning returns after this.
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22: Waking up on a midsummer morning, how hot's it gonna be? Matt Rindy has your forecast.
13: There will be more rounds of heavier rain across the southern plains from Arizona and New Mexico eastward through Texas and Oklahoma, and then eastward still from there into Tennessee, Georgia, and South Carolina. This weather pattern has already had a history of producing very heavy rain, with some places having more than 5 inches in the last 24 hours, which caused some flooding. And with little change in the environment, more areas can see that type of rainfall, hopefully not in the same spots. We're particularly mindful of South Texas after last year's tragedy. The clouds and rain will hold temperatures largely in the 80s across the southern plains and southeast. It will still reach into the 90s and 100s in parts of Arizona. Where the heat will remain a concern is across the northern U.S. as high pressure holds control of the region. This will impact areas from eastern Montana and Wyoming into the Dakotas and then continuing into the Great Lakes, Middle Atlantic, and Northeast. These locations will have widespread 90-degree readings with 100s again in parts of southeast Montana, northern Wyoming, and north and south Dakota. It will be dry with sunshine, though northern Maine will have more clouds and an afternoon thunderstorm or two, which could turn gusty as a cold front shifts in southward from Canada. And this will continue to build thunderstorms at night through northern New York into central New England. That same high will lead to dry weather farther south from Nebraska into Kansas and then eastward to Ohio, but temperatures will hold in the 80s and low 90s. Outside of the heavier thunderstorms in the southwest, there will be scattered thunderstorms farther north into Utah, Nevada, and eastern California. That's the weather across America. Montgomery, Alabama will have showers and a heavier thunderstorm or two today with a high of 83. Sheridan, Wyoming will be quite toasty with sunshine and a high of 102. That's the nation's weather. I'm AccuWeather.com meteorologist Matt Riddy.
22: 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For the second time in less than a week, officers with ICE drew their weapons and shot a suspect they were trying to stop. Correspondent Ed Donahue reports a 26-year-old man died Monday in an ICE-related shooting in Maine, just days after a man in Texas was killed in a similar situation.
26: A federal immigration officer shot and killed a driver in Maine. It happened in Biddeford, outside Portland. Homeland Security Secretary Mark Wayne Mullen told Maine Senator Angus King the officer opened fire after the man tried to use his vehicle as a weapon against officers pursuing him for deportation. Mary Hayes lives close to where the shooting happened and was a neighbor of the man killed.
27: I watched a wife fall to her knees looking at her husband's dead body on the ground. I watched a little girl crying with a little pink backpack on because she's never going to see her father again. And I heard the anguish of a mother that just lost everything in her life.
26: The advocacy groups Maine Immigrants Rights Coalition and Presente say the man killed was a native of Colombia, authorized to work in the U.S., and had a Social Security number. I'm Ed Donahue.
22: Senator Mitch McConnell is expanding on his hospitalization after weeks of being tight-lipped on what landed him in the hospital. The senator from Kentucky and his staff hadn't said for weeks why he was in the hospital, but this week on social media, a photo was posted of McConnell sitting next to his wife, former Transportation Secretary Elaine Chao, while holding what appears to be the Sunday Washington Post. Some have pushed back, though, on the legitimacy of that photo. Senator Ron Johnson was asked about the notion the photo was fake on Real America's Voice.
28: So I really don't know. I haven't talked to Mitch. I certainly wish he and his family well. I hope he can recover.
22: 84-year-old McConnell pushed back against rumors of more serious ailments, though he said he had to deal with a mild case of pneumonia. He confirmed he had a fall and didn't break any bones or suffer a concussion. He said he didn't have a heart attack or a stroke. And he said he doesn't have any tumors or hemorrhages, but he was briefly unconscious and was taken to the hospital. It's 19 after. The impacts of war yet again evident at the stock markets. We'll take a look at Tuesday business when America in the Morning returns.
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22: It's 21 minutes after the top of the hour. Stocks were in the red on Monday after a weekend of attacks between the United States and Iran, which led to the price of oil jumping above $70 a barrel. Both the situation in the Middle East and earnings will be in the forefront of Wall Street, with a number of major companies reporting their quarterly results starting today for the rest of the week. Seth Sutel has what we can expect on Wall Street this morning.
19: Oil prices jumped following a weekend of attacks in the Middle East, while slumping AI companies weighed on global stock markets. The price of Brent crude rose nearly 10% Monday. That came after the U.S. and Iran each said that the Strait of Hormuz is under its control. Oil prices are still below their wartime peak, but the sharp move higher Monday sent Treasury yields climbing in the bond market on worries about inflation.
20: Markets are getting important updates this week on earnings from big U.S. companies, as well as readings on what's happening with inflation. Banks kick off the latest round of quarterly earnings reports on Tuesday. JP Morgan Chase, Bank of America, and Wells Fargo are among those turning in their report cards for how much they earned in the 3 months through June. Thursday brings reports from Netflix, United Airlines, and United Healthcare. Reports on inflation are also due out, including the Consumer Price Index on Tuesday. That's a measure of prices paid by Americans for everything, including food, gas, and housing. Economists forecast that the CPI rose 3.9% last month from a year ago. That would be down slightly from May, but still well ahead of the Federal Reserve's target of 2%. A report on inflation and wholesale prices is due out Wednesday. On Wall Street, the S&P 500 fell 0.8%. The Dow dropped 138 points. That's about 0.3%. The NASDAQ Composite fell 1.6%. Micron Technology and NVIDIA helped lead the way lower. Shares of South Korean tech giant SK Hynix fell sharply in Seoul. Seth Sutel, New York.
22: Volkswagen's leadership warning today that the company could need to cut an extra 50,000 jobs to stay competitive with their auto industry rivals. That according to an internal memo sent to staff. The German automaker previously announced plans to cut 50,000 jobs across the company, and a recent memo said that the situation means a theoretical deduction of another 50,000 jobs. Fast casual chain Chipotle announcing it's opening its first location in Mexico in the Monterrey area this week. The company says it chose Monterrey for the strength of its economy and growing population. And Chick-fil-A bringing back Cow Appreciation Day today with a free entree for anyone who shows up dressed like a cow between 7 o'clock this morning and 7 o'clock tonight at participating Chick-fil-A stores. The promo is tied to the company's 80th anniversary. It's 24 after. Daylight saving time, again, a hot topic in Congress. We'll have the latest when America in the Morning returns. Don't go anywhere.
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25: The hope is that the time capsule at Independence Hall doesn't fail, and that the country doesn't fail in the meantime either. 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
22: It's 26 after. A bipartisan push to make daylight saving time permanent is heading for a chamber-wide vote after clearing a key House hurdle. The House Rules Committee on Monday readied a floor vote on the Sunshine Protection Act, which would allow states to enact daylight saving time year-round with an option to opt out. The bill would make daylight saving time permanent and end the twice-a-year ritual of changing clocks. Proponents argue that resetting clocks has negative health impacts. The House Energy and Commerce Committee overwhelmingly passed the measure 48-1 back in May. A judge rules that President Trump's lawsuit against the IRS was improper under the law. Jennifer King reports on the ramifications of the court's ruling.
29: A U.S. district judge has rebuked President Trump's lawsuit against the IRS over his leaked tax returns, ruling it was an exercise in self-dealing filed for an improper purpose. She referred one of his attorneys for discipline. The lawsuit laid the groundwork for a settlement that granted Trump immunity from tax audits and created the now abandoned anti-weaponization fund. In her scathing ruling, Judge Williams says this lawsuit was not brought to vindicate rights. It was brought to manipulate the judicial process to pursue benefits unavailable in litigation. Of Acting Attorney General Todd Blanche, who's preparing for his confirmation hearing Wednesday, Williams writes that his apparent capacity to speak for both plaintiffs and defendants demonstrates there was only one party whose interests were being represented throughout the case. I'm Jennifer King.
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37: Memphis Shelby County Schools, Shelby County Clerk's Office, General Sessions Court Clerk's Office. It's all in shambles. On account of what? Democrats getting elected in 2018.
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37: We're talking about corruption in your backyard. A court clerk, Tammy Sawyer, who was using your money on Uber Eats, on booze, on God knows what.
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0: Fox News. I'm Sue Guzman. For the third consecutive night, the U.S. launching another round of attacks against Iran. U.S. also resuming a naval blockade of Iranian ports, declaring itself the guardian of the Hormuz Strait. Congressman Pat Fallon with reaction.
2: You cannot trust the IRGC. They're incredibly bad at governing, and they're very good at tyranny and chaos and murder and mayhem.
0: President Trump also announcing the U.S. will impose a 20% security fee on cargo transiting the waterway. The driver killed by ICE officers in Maine in a shooting Monday was not the target of the warrant the officers were executing. Independent Senator Angus King demanding
6: Apparently
0: answers.
6: There are no cameras involved. Body cameras were not on the agents.
0: Homeland Security Secretary Mark Wayne Mullen says the driver tried to ram ICE agents pursuing him. America's listening to Fox News.
37: Unionizing. People like to conflate a person's value with the value of the job they're doing. You know, people will say, well, these workers deserve a living wage.
38: The Nation of Jake.
37: There's nothing that a barista at Starbucks can do that they weren't taught to do by the people at where? Starbucks.
38: 3 to 6.
37: For you then to turn around and say, well, you can't run this place without me. Wanna bet? Because there's another you right behind you.
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8: This is America in the Morning from Westwood One. Here's what's coming up this half hour.
9: This investigation will be fair and transparent.
8: Another deadly shooting involving ICE agents in America.
10: 12 states are challenging Paramount's takeover of Warner Brothers Discovery, filing a lawsuit. I'm Lisa Dwyer.
12: Prosecutors in Minnesota say they now have key evidence in their investigations into the fatal shootings by government officers. I'm Ed Donahue.
13: A Massachusetts man was found guilty of conspiring to unlawfully export electronic components to Iran. I'm Julie Walker.
14: A grandfather is recovering after being hurled about 8 feet into the air by a charging bison. I'm Sue Aller.
15: Top European Union official is calling for limits on children using social media. I'm Karen Shamas.
8: We'll be right back.
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18: What's the boldest idea you've ever had? Sometimes, all it takes to bring people together is a single dream. Canada, 1977. Teenage athlete Terry Fox is diagnosed with a form of cancer that necessitated the amputation of his right leg. Nevertheless, Fox was grateful for the care he was given and sought to raise awareness about the importance of cancer research. And so, he proposed a bold idea, a solo run across the country, during which he sought to raise $24 million, or $1 per Canadian citizen at the time. Armed with a prosthetic running leg, Fox began his marathon of hope in 1980 at the tip of the Canadian East Coast. From there, he continued to run 26 miles per day, during which he was encouraged by fans of his noble cause. Unfortunately, after 143 days and 3,339 miles, Fox was forced to quit his run after his cancer had returned and spread to his lungs, which would lead to his untimely death at the age of 22 in 1981. However, Not only has Terry Fox become a national hero, but more than $900 million have since been donated in his name toward the cause for a cure he gave his life for.
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3: Another midsummer morning with the heat top of mind. Some areas, though, are going to get some relief with rain chances. Matt Rindy sorts out your forecast.
4: The heat is going to remain a concern across the northern U.S. as high pressure holds control of the region. This will impact areas from eastern Montana and Wyoming and then continue through the Dakotas into Minnesota and then the Great Lakes, Mid-Atlantic, and Northeast. These locations will have widespread 90-degree readings with 100s again in parts of southeast Montana, northern Wyoming, and north and south Dakota. It will also be dry with sunshine, though northern Maine will have more clouds and an afternoon thunderstorm or two, which could turn gusty as a cold front shifts southward from Canada. And this will continue to build thunderstorms at night into northern New York and central New England. That same high will lead to dry weather across Nebraska into Kansas and then eastward to Ohio, but temperatures will hold in the 80s and low 90s. Outside of the heavier thunderstorms in the southwest, there will be scattered afternoon thunderstorms in parts of Utah into Nevada, eastern California, and even northward in parts of Oregon, Idaho, and western Montana. And closer to the coast from California to Washington, it is going to be largely dry with sunshine. Afternoon highs will be well into the 90s and 100s over the interior valleys, but remain much cooler at the coast. There'll be more rounds of heavier thunderstorms across the southern states from Arizona into New Mexico and then eastward to Texas and Oklahoma and then continuing into Tennessee, Georgia, and South Carolina. This weather pattern has already produced very heavy rainfall for the region in the last 24 hours, which caused some flooding. And with little change in the environment, more areas could see that type of rainfall, hopefully not in the same locations. Clouds and rain will largely hold temperatures in the 80s across the southern plains and southeast. That's the nation's weather. I'm AccuWeather.com meteorologist Matt Rindy.
3: 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The younger sister of Lindsey Graham has been tapped by South Carolina Governor Henry McMaster to replace the late senator who died over the weekend at the age of 71. Correspondent Meg Kennard reports Senator Graham's death brings a moment of reflection to his political colleagues and also highlights the slim majority held in the Senate by Republicans.
5: The weekend death of South Carolina Republican Lindsey Graham has his fellow senators returning to Washington this week in a period of uncertainty and reflection. Even though there are deep partisan divides when it comes to the issues, members of the Senate have been known to be pretty tight with one another across the aisle.
7: I was no stranger to being the butt of his jokes. Senator Graham loved to tell people how frugal I was. And if I were ever to open my billfold, dust and moss would come out of it.
5: And many Democrats and Republicans since Graham's death have taken to social media and done a number of news interviews reflecting on their work with him. And even if they disagreed on something, appreciation for his passion for the issues that he worked on.
11: It's difficult to believe that Lindsey Graham is no longer here with us, that we won't run into him at a media day or share a joke with him at this afternoon's vote. The halls of the Senate already feel empty without him. And I know I'm not alone in that feeling. He was a friend to so many of us on both sides of the aisle. And I know that I'm not the only one who finds it difficult to imagine the Senate without Lindsey Graham.
5: But when it comes to the business of the Senate, the margins are already tight. And so Republicans will be down Graham's vote, as well as that of Kentucky Republican Mitch McConnell. McConnell has been absent for several weeks as well, but over the weekend posted a photo and a statement detailing the fall and pneumonia he said have led to his absence. As for President Donald Trump, he has given media interviews where he's indicated that he knows he is without his top ally and defender in the Senate. Graham and Trump had been together on many different occasions. They often golf together in addition to working on policy. And Graham had just been a big advocate for a lot of things that President Trump has tried to accomplish. So that's a moment of reflection for the president, too.
3: That was Meg Kinnard reporting. Federal and state officials in

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1: In Hollywood and threatened jobs across the industry. California Attorney General Rob Bonta.
2: This $110 billion proposed merger, the largest merger in Hollywood history, would extinguish competition. It would result in higher prices, lower content quality, and fewer movies and TV shows.
1: The coalition is also threatening to file a temporary restraining order if the companies do not postpone closing on the merger until after the judicial process concludes. The clock is ticking for Paramount, which pledged to pay compensation to shareholders if the acquisition does not close by September 30th and agreed to a regulatory termination fee of $7 billion.
2: Movie theaters, basic cable TV distributors, and audiences on every sofa and in every movie seat would feel the impact of this unlawful merger.
1: Paramount is vowing to vigorously defend the transaction. I'm Lisa Dwyer.
3: The man attacked by a bison at Yellowstone National Park is now speaking out. We'll have that scary story when America in the Morning returns after this.
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13: How would you feel if you broke a world record without others noticing? This was a discouraging truth one pioneer would learn to overcome. August 1911. Journalist and aviator Harriet Quimby endeavors to become the first woman in the U.S. to earn her pilot's license after falling in love with this novel invention. Upon completing her certification, she began to participate in exhibitions, earning the acclaim of others who were drawn by her pageantry. However, she set her sights across the pond to attempt a grander feat. To cross the English Channel in her signature monoplane. The following year, Quimby arrived in Dover to begin her fog-covered flight, armed with only a compass to guide her. At last, on April 16th, 1912, Harriet Quimby reached the shores of France in less than an hour, becoming the first woman to cross the English Channel by plane. Her historic feat, however, would be largely forgotten, as the RMS Titanic

0: sunk the day prior. Nevertheless, Quimby continued her career until tragically passing away 3 months later in an aviation accident over Boston Harbor. History is often slow to validate success. How might we persevere in our own endeavors, no matter how soon or later we'll be acclaimed?
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2: Asymmetrical 4v1 horror franchise by Behavior Interactive, Dead by Daylight, was also taken over. Eamon Dignam, Fox

0: It's 15 till. There are new developments in the state investigation of ICE-related shootings in Minnesota after federal authorities shared key evidence with local investigators. Correspondent Ed Donahue reports.
1: Prosecutors in Minnesota say they now have key evidence in their investigations into the fatal shootings by government officers of Renee Good and Alex Preddy. Good was shot in her vehicle. Preddy was shot during an immigration protest. Hennepin County Attorney Mary Moriarty says they now have hard drives with statements, police body camera video, and other evidence previously withheld by federal officials.
2: We have also obtained some of the physical evidence that was previously withheld, including Renee Good's car.
1: There were questions in the shooting of Alex Preddy about whether there was body cam video.
2: I believe we do have, I'm told, we have the body cam evidence.
1: Moriarty says anytime the government is responsible in whatever way of taking the life of a community member, they need to have a full and thorough investigation. I'm Ed Donahue.
0: He was accused and found guilty of conspiring to unlawfully export electronic components to an Iranian company linked to their Revolutionary Guard Corps. Correspondent Julie Walker reports on a U.S. citizen found guilty of helping export tech to Iran in violation of sanctions.
3: A Massachusetts man was found guilty of conspiring to unlawfully export electronic components to Iran, violating U.S. sanctions. Mahdi Mohammed Sadeghi, who worked at Analog Devices, was accused of helping an Iranian business associate bypass American export control laws. Prosecutors say the associate's Tehran-based company makes drone systems for Iran's Revolutionary Guard. Sadeghi remains free until sentencing on October 13th. The second defendant, Mohammed Abedini, was not on trial. He's believed to be in Iran after an apparent prisoner exchange for an Italian journalist. I'm Julie Walker.
0: Both the man who was attacked by a bison at Yellowstone National Park and the person who managed to videotape the grandfather being tossed into the air are speaking about the scary encounter. Sue Aller has details.
4: A grandfather is recovering after being hurled about 8 feet into the air by a charging bison at Yellowstone National Park. Carl McDaniel, a retiree from Kendall, Washington, was attacked Friday evening at Bridge Bay Campground while walking with his grandson. Witnesses say the bull had already charged a group of teenagers earlier that evening before McDaniel and his grandson unknowingly crossed its path. Wildlife specialist and filmmaker Casey Anderson told Fox News Digital that McDaniel was actually a good distance away.
5: Yellowstone Park recommends 25 yards to stay away from bison.
4: So what set the bison off? It's mating season, known as the rut, when bulls become especially aggressive and territorial.
5: And those bull bison are hopped up on testosterone. They're 2,000 pounds. They're angry. And if you get close to them, they're going to take it out on you. And that's what happened here.
4: The whole thing was caught on camera by photographer Mike McLeod and has since gone viral. McDaniel suffered multiple broken bones and has since undergone surgery. He's recovering, and according to McLeod, he is very proud of his grandson and thankful the boy wasn't hurt. I'm Sue Aller.
0: Police in Canada investigating after gunfire erupted at a Latin street event in Toronto over the weekend, leaving two people dead and four others hurt at the two-day TD Salsa on St. Clair Festival, Toronto's biggest Latin culture celebration. Two firearms were recovered and police are now working through at least three crime scenes from an event that more than 13,000 people attended. Canadian authorities have not made any arrests but announced the victims were targeted and known to each other. Psychologists say bad phone habits could be ruining your morning. Chuck Palm has the story in his new segment, The New Old Tech Guy.
6: If you're like most people, the first thing you do when you wake up is grab for your phone, and you're not alone. There's an actual science behind why. According to an article on Tech Radar, two psychologists have broken down why your brain runs on an ancient alarm system that the amygdala built to scan for threats. The problem is, it can't tell a saber-toothed tiger from a bad headline. So the second that you open your phone, you're feeding it a fire hose of information it was never built to handle. And the industry is starting to take notice. Apple has just rolled out well-being upgrades into screen time on iOS 27, and Google is building a pause point for Android 17 to redirect you before you doom scroll. The new Glyph Matrix from Nothing Corporation says that it is designed to help you behave more human. In my day, we used to start every day with a porch and a newspaper. Now it's a glowing rectangle with a fight or flight response. The fix is not complicated. Leave the phone in another room overnight and let the alarm clock get you out of bed instead. It's a lot healthier than a stress hormone dump before you've even had your first cup of coffee. Your brain was not designed to handle a phone full of bad news the second you wake up. Follow the new old tech guy on X, at Chuck Palm.
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7: Baseball's All-Star break is upon us. Festivities in Philadelphia. Last night's home run derby winner, Cardinals outfielder Jordan Walker.
8: I mean, it's everything in all honesty. I mean, I was that kid in that backyard, you know, watching and wanting to be a home run derby champion. So pretty nice, and my dream came true today.
7: The 24-year-old hit six consecutive dingers to squeak past hometown favorite and Major League home run leader Kyle Schwarber.
9: You can't say enough about how they got behind me and how they were just going wild the whole night. I tried to represent these guys the best I could, and I put it all out there for y'all. I appreciate you guys so much.
7: Tonight, it's the midseason classic with Phillies ace Christopher Sanchez starting for the NL in front of the hometown crowd. He's the first pitcher to do that since Clayton Kershaw at Dodger Stadium 4 years ago. Toronto's Dylan Cease gets the AL honors. Schwarber will be right back in the box, batting leadoff for the National League as the DH, as he replaces Shohei Ohtani, who is having his troublesome left knee drained during the break. Three changes to the American League lineup due to injuries. Tigers outfielder Riley Green will step in for twin star Byron Buxton. Cody Bellinger fills in for his Yankee teammate Aaron Judge, and another Yankee, Ben Rice, will start in place of Blue Jays first baseman Vladimir Guerrero. The regular season resumes on Thursday. The trade deadline is August 3rd, less than 3 weeks away. And the World Cup semifinals begin today in Dallas. France will take on Spain. Tomorrow in Atlanta, it'll be England against Argentina. In case you're wondering, the top four teams in the official rankings coming into the World Cup: Argentina, Spain, France, and England. The third place game is coming up Saturday in Miami, and then the title match Sunday afternoon at the Meadowlands in New Jersey. That's Tuesday Sports.
0: It's 7 minutes till the top of the hour. Paying tribute to a beloved actor. We'll tell you who when America in the Morning returns.
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0: It's 5 till. A beloved actor who became famous for his roles in The Omen and Jurassic Park has passed away. Entertainment reporter Kevin Carr has details on the passing of Sam Neill.
14: Versatile actor Sam Neill died on Monday at the age of 78. Born in Ireland in 1947 and raised in New Zealand, Neill was best known for playing paleontologist Alan Grant in Steven Spielberg's Jurassic Park.
15: Dinosaurs and man, two species separated by 65 million years of evolution, just been suddenly thrown back into the mix together. How can we possibly have the slightest idea what to expect?
14: He got his start in New Zealand cinema, starring in Sleeping Dogs and My Brilliant Career in the 1970s. In 1981, he landed his first international lead as the Antichrist Damien Thorne in the third Omen film.
16: The one true God who was cast out from heaven, but is alive in me.
14: Neill wasn't afraid of genre films, dabbling in horror movies with 1997's Event Horizon and John Carpenter's 1995 film In the Mouth of Madness. And in 1986, he even screen tested to replace Roger Moore as James Bond.
17: My friends call me Tanya.
18: My friends call me Bond. James Bond.
14: Neil also starred in art films with a standout role in Jane Campion's 1993 film, The Piano.
18: I heard a voice there in my head. I watched the lips. I didn't make the words, but...
14: In 2023, Neil announced he had blood cancer and had been getting chemo for a year. His family said he was cancer-free at the time of his death, which they described as sudden and unexpected. I'm Kevin Carr.
0: A new poll in America shows a majority of parents now support banning social media for kids under the age of 16. Correspondent Karen Shamas reports the head of the European Commission at the EU is weighing age restrictions for children using social media, which follows moves by Australia and Malaysia to ban social media usage for kids.
19: A top European Union official is calling for limits on children using social media. Speaking in Brussels on Monday, European Commission President Ursula von der Leyen expressed concerns about social media's impact on young brains.
20: Just as we don't give our children keys to the car before they have their license, or we do not let them buy alcohol until they are legally allowed, we need to set the age at which the children can legally access social media.
19: Von der Leyen suggested phased access for different age ranges. A special EU panel recommended on Monday restricting access for kids under 13 until tech companies prove their platforms are safe. The panel's report emphasizes that the burden of proof for safety should be on social media platforms. It suggests other possible restrictions for children over 13. I'm Karen Shamas.
0: America in the Morning for Tuesday, July 14th, 2026.
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27: The U.S. goes on the attack in Iran a third straight day.
28: I'm Dave Anthony, Fox News. Central Command says the latest strikes again targeted air defense and drone and missile sites.
29: We're hitting them very hard, and it'll continue, and we'll see what happens, but we're knocking out all of their offensive capability.
30: President is also reimposing a naval blockade on Iran's ports. Still, he tells me a deal to end the conflict is possible.
29: Yeah, I think a deal is possible. Sure, I do.
30: President Trump says the U.S. will take over the critical Strait of Hormuz and be compensated by countries relying on the narrow waterway.
28: That's Fox's Jared Halpern of the White House. The president wants to charge ships 20%. Fox's Alex Hogan reports Iran's foreign minister reacted on X.
31: Writing, quote, POTUS is absolutely right. Whoever provides secure and safe passage of commercial vessels through the Strait of Hormuz should be compensated for this service. Iran has always been the guardian of the Strait and will remain so forever. 20% is, of course, too much. We will be fair.
28: Iran also launched more attacks, targeting a few more oil tankers and Bahrain and Jordan. And the price of oil surging again up almost 3%, putting WTI back to $80 a barrel. Last week, it had dropped back to $68. Around the same price it was before the Iran conflict. South Carolina will get a new senator today. Lindsey Graham's sister Darlene will be sworn in after the governor appointed her to fill out the Republicans' term that ends in January.
32: I think this is what Lindsey would have wanted, and I plan to honor him in this way.
28: He died suddenly Saturday night. There's anti-ICE anger in Maine. That's in Biddeford after an immigration enforcement shooting.
31: Maine Senator Angus King saying DHS Secretary Mark Wayne Mullen told him the person killed was not the target of the ICE operation. ICE did not directly confirm that, but a spokesperson did tell Fox agents were attempting a vehicle stop of a suspected illegal alien when the vehicle attempted to flee the scene and fearing for public safety, an officer discharged his weapon.
28: With Marianne Rafferty, America's listening to Fox News.
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35: July 14th, Christopher Nolan's The Dark Knight premiered in New York in 2008 and would feature Heath Ledger's legendary role as the Joker. Atlanta Braves slugger Hank Aaron hit the 500th home run of his career in 1968 in a 4-2 win over the San Francisco Giants. American engineer Robert Goddard was granted a patent in 1914 for the world's first ever liquid-fueled rocket design. Gerald Ford was born in Omaha, Nebraska in 1913. It would go on to become the 38th president of the United States. I'm Maximilian. Make this day one for the records.
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36: 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It's all in shambles. On account of what? Democrats getting elected in 2018.
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36: We're talking about corruption in your backyard. A court clerk, Tammy Sawyer, who was using your money on Uber Eats, on booze, on God knows what.
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0: Thursday, July 14th, 2026. I'm Jessica Rosenthal. What does the sudden loss of Senator Graham's voice mean for the Senate, the president, and maybe even the world?
2: In the last several years, what he really did was become an advocate for Donald Trump to use restrained but very serious military power in powerful ways to affect the planet. And I think that he achieved that goal.
27: I'm Dave Anthony. Is Cuba next? President Trump has warned he could take action, like in Venezuela and Iran, as he considers the Cuban communist regime a national security threat.
4: If the CIA or the Department of War conclude that they have a first strike capability against the U.S., I guarantee you that military option would be on the table.
5: And I'm Brian Hollihan. I've got the final word on the Fox News Rundown.
0: South Carolina will hold another primary election in August so voters can pick a new Republican Senate nominee after Lindsey Graham passed away Saturday evening. But in the interim, South Carolina Governor Henry McMaster has picked Graham's sister, Darlene Nordone, as his replacement to serve in a caretaker role for the seat through the rest of his term.
32: It is such a privilege to get to finish some of his important work, and I promise to work hard over the next several months to support the president and carry forward the efforts of my brother on behalf of the citizens of South Carolina and the United States.
0: President Trump said he supported the decision. Those who knew Senator Graham described him as a bridge, a man who had the ear of President Trump and was friends with many Democrats, like Connecticut Senator Richard Blumenthal.
14: He was always focused on trying to bridge differences and bring together members of the Senate to get things done.
0: President Trump told Fox and Friends Monday.
15: Everybody loved him. He was good on the other side. If I had Democrat problems, he could solve them. He was a man of all different abilities, actually, and he was a nice man. He was a great guy.
0: Senate Majority Leader John Thune told Fox News.
16: I've never seen anybody, honestly, who has had more energy, more passion. You know, that's something around here that sometimes we kind of find ourselves going through the motions here. Lindsey was never that way. He believed every day in what he was doing and why he was doing it. He had a great sense of mission and purpose, and that is absolutely going to be missed here.
0: Graham made multiple trips overseas over the years, including to visit troops. His last trip, though, was to Ukraine, where he announced that the White House was now on board with the Russia sanctions package. He would use his relationships and knowledge to make direct pleas on Fox's Sean Hannity, including this appearance in early March about Iran.
17: So, President Trump, not only did you do the right thing, you did it in the nick of time. And to all the critics of President Trump, do you really believe the Ayatollah wouldn't use a nuclear weapon if he had it?
0: President Trump said of Graham, he was like a member of his family.
2: Senator Graham's relationship with President Donald Trump has obviously adapted and changed over the last 10 years.
0: Ben Domenech is host of the Big Ben Show podcast and a Fox News contributor.
2: You know, in 2015, he was one of his most vociferous opponents, you know, even running for president in what was viewed as a completely long shot kind of approach, mostly because he wanted to be able to criticize him from the debate stage. And then, of course, when Donald Trump won, to the shock of so many in Washington and in the media, Donald Trump and Lindsey formed a very close relationship in pretty short order. The truth is that I think no one would have expected that, but Lindsey basically understood, because he was always a political animal, that if you wanted to get anything done in Washington, you would need to have that type of relationship with the president. Ultimately, I think that that relationship made Donald Trump a better president, because he was someone who came from the outside of politics, didn't know anything in Washington. And Lindsey, as a political animal who had been in Washington, you know, at that point for essentially 30 years, he was somebody who knew everything, knew everyone, knew how things got done, and knew the approach that you needed to get things passed. That relationship ultimately made him one of the president's fiercest advocates within the Republican conference, including against other Republican senators who would break with the president on certain points. You know, Lindsey was always someone who was working the room. He would go into these conference meetings that they have behind the scenes, and he would give impassioned arguments, particularly in favor of things that he believed to be important for the world. I certainly think that the president's policy toward Ukraine could have been fundamentally different if not for Lindsey's work. But the president certainly needs someone like that on Capitol Hill. He was of great use to him. And the loss, I think, is deeply felt.
0: Yeah, the president said, to your point, that he could go to Graham to help him with Democrats. And that is one of my questions, is can you think of anyone whom President Trump considers like family, such a staunch supporter, but who also has that type of relationship with Democrats? Or does that take years to build?
2: It really takes years to build. And one of the things that I think people appreciated about Lindsey in Washington, which it was truly a bipartisan appreciation, was that even if he disagreed with you, he could work with you in areas where you did agree. J.D. Vance related a story, for instance, from his brief tenure in the Senate, where he was having a fierce argument with Lindsey about a certain area of policy. And then Lindsey, behind the scenes, was working to advance one of the bills that was most important to advance at the time through committee. And so you could do both things at the same time. And I think that that's something that is a real rarity in Washington, because very few people are able to navigate that.
0: Yeah, you say he was a political animal, but at the same time, there was an authenticity. There was a genuineness there. For example, that bipartisanship could get him in trouble. He was censured by a South Carolina County Republican Party for supporting the Safer Communities Act in 2022. He was part of the Gang of Eight on immigration. Do you think any of this bipartisanship, it got things done, did it sometimes work the other way, coaxing people on board when they were at odds?
2: Yes, and I think that one of the things that we could keep in mind about Lindsey is that he always had people who disagreed with him to his right and to his left. People who would attack him for being, you know, too hawkish, for being, you know, too pro-military, etc. And then people on the right who would say he's, you know, a fiscal swish, or he's not hard enough on immigration, or some of these other things. I think that one of the things that we can look back at his career on is understanding you are going to make these types of enemies if you actually go into politics to try to get things done. And this is the way that I really think about his career, is he was someone who really was trying to get things done. When I say political animal, I don't mean it as in any way to disrespect him. I mean that he lived and breathed politics. He thought about it constantly. Every conversation that I had with him that was, you know, had some element of a political hook to it. It's, the only thing I can compare it to is, you know, if you have a dad who's obsessed with submarines or something like that, you know, it's the kind of thing where this guy just lives and breathes it. And I appreciated that about him, because there was nothing hidden about it. There was nothing secret about it. He just cared about this so much.
0: Ben, you know, he used his voice to really advocate for things, whether that was sanctioning Russia, bombing Syria, supporting Israel and Ukraine. There's an op-ed that came out after his death about his death being a loss to global freedom. That's a heavy title. And that's one man who is not a president being credited with having done that much.
2: Well, I think that the thing that Lindsey really has done in the course of his career is he has not been someone who just would go wherever the wind would take him on certain things. He was always an advocate for human freedom and for a strong and robust defense policy that would use the tools America has in order to, from his perspective, create a more stable and peaceful environment, not just for Americans, but for all people. You know, he was somebody who was skeptical about the rise of China. He's someone who was skeptical about Russia, even after the, you know, fall of the Berlin Wall and everything that we saw with the Cold War. He's someone who had an informed skepticism on the behavior of foreign regimes and was a staunch advocate for the release of prisoners who have been held, you know, in China, in Russia, and in North Korea to the end. And something that I think we do lose without his voice in that room is kind of a reminder of the lessons that we've learned since the end of history days of the 1990s, when everyone thought in the post-Cold War order that things would be peaceful, that we would have, you know, an American century, that we would have the ability to sort of, you know, run the world just with the power of capitalism, and that, you know, wars would cease and conflicts would cease. And I think that that's something that we really miss. You know, I, as someone who you know, I met him in the 90s when he was a member of the House of Representatives, you know, and followed his career closely because I grew up in South Carolina, and it was, you know, it's something that is a state that means a great deal to me. I think that, you know, even before I got to spend the amount of time that I did in his later years with him, you know, he was always someone who was going to be a powerful voice within the Republican coalition who could reach out, work with Democrats, but would mostly serve the purpose of reminding Republicans, don't forget the lessons of the past. Don't assume that this Pax Americana is going to be an automatic.
0: You know, Ben, to that point, we've heard during this conflict with Iran from the vice president and the secretary of war, this is not a forever war, right? We keep hearing that. The GOP has become more sensitive to international conflict and the use of the military. Did voices like Graham's represent a foreign policy agenda that the party's moving away from?
2: I think certainly it's an agenda that is at odds with the younger and activist base of the Republican Party on a certain number of foreign policy points. At the same time, I think we should understand most of the moves that President Trump made in terms of his choices over the past several years, both in his first term and in his second, were consistent with the way that Lindsey Graham believed that we ought to use American force. And look, I don't want to revise in any way the hopefulness, the optimism, which turned out to be misplaced in the early 2000s of the George W. Bush era, when there was hope that Iraq could become a domino that could affect things positively for everyone in the Middle East, where there was hope that you could actually have, you know, a functional Afghanistan that would have a degree of freedom. I think that the lessons that came out of that affected him as well. And he had, I think, a clearer view of a skeptical view of the ability of the American military to achieve those types of ends in the past couple of years. I hope personally that the people who have criticized Lindsey over the years, and myself included, for disagreeing with him about the types of decisions he pushed for in foreign policy as being naive or wrong, would understand that in the last several years, what he really did was become an advocate for Donald Trump to use restrained but very serious military power in powerful ways to affect the planet. And I think that he achieved that goal. And it's something that I think speaks well of both Senator Graham and it speaks well of the president.
0: You know, here at home, there is policy he was backing. Do these items suffer setbacks now? The Save America Act, the reconciliation, things like that. How much weight was he carrying? And like Todd Blanche is going to have his hearing and wants to become an attorney general. Does all of this sort of struggle even more than it has been without Lindsey Graham?
2: I think you're correct to go to that. The truth is, he was someone who, you know, as such a strong advocate, was also someone who could cow his fellow senators into going along with things. Keep in mind the context of that moment that has been going around so strongly in the wake of his passing, from Brett Kavanaugh's hearing about, you know, the staunch way that he defended Kavanaugh. In that moment, yes, he's going after Democrats on the opposite side of the aisle, but the message that he's actually sending is to his fellow Republicans. It's saying, I am now putting a line in the sand and saying, you have to choose which side you're going to be on. None of you are going to cave on this. None of you are going to run away from backing Kavanaugh on this. That was what he was doing and achieving in that moment. And I think people sometimes fail to appreciate that. Yes, he was going after the Democrats, but he was sending a message to Republicans. And when it comes to the Save America Act, when it comes to all of these other things that he was moving on, a lot of the time, that's where Graham was focusing the fire. He was saying, hold the line, understand which side we're on, and don't become people whose spines turn to jelly when the media comes after you.
0: Ben Domenech, thank you so much for joining us and sharing your thoughts about Lindsey Graham. Appreciate it.
2: Great to be with you.

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13: Have you ever felt like the weight of the world rested on your shoulders? This was an overwhelming burden one soldier would learn to bear. Russia, 1983. Stanislav Petrov was the duty officer at one of the Soviet Union's missile detection facilities, when on September 26th, his monitors detected what appeared to be five U.S. missiles heading towards his homeland. With little time to act, Petrov faced a crucial choice of whether to report the possible threat to his superiors, who in turn would launch a counterattack that would lead to all-out nuclear war. In the end, Petrov would treat the readings as a false alarm, which was later proven true after it was determined that satellites had mistaken the reflection of the sun off of clouds for attacking missiles. While initially reprimanded by his superiors, Petrov would later gain international recognition for his decision that veritably saved the world. And yet, he would humbly brush aside such praise, eventually leaving the military to care for his ailing wife and live as a simple farmer before ultimately passing away in 2017 at the age of 77. How might we, like Stanislav Petrov, be instruments of peace in a world threatened by destruction for more than just nuclear weapons?
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7: Good morning. It's Tuesday, July 14th, 2026. I'm Ted Lindner. This is the Fox News Rundown. President Trump hosting a Middle Eastern ally today amid a widening conflict with Iran. Fox's Jared Halpern has more from the White House.
14: Iraq's Prime Minister Ali al-Zayed is making his first trip here since being sworn in May. Today's meeting with President Trump also comes ahead of the September 30th date ending the U.S.-led coalition's forces mission in Iraq. Writing an op-ed in the Washington Post this week, Iraq's leader says that date also marks a new phase of ambitious partnership with the U.S.
7: Following his passing on Saturday, South Carolina Senator Lindsey Graham's sister, Darlene Graham Nordone, has been appointed by Governor Henry McMaster to serve as interim senator, finishing out her brother's term.
15: She will fill out the remainder of her brother's term in the Senate, of course, following his sudden death over the weekend.
16: Lindsey has always been there for me, and now I will be there for him.
15: President Trump threw his support behind Darlene, saying her appointment would be a fabulous tribute to her late brother.
7: That's Fox's Kevin Cork. I'm Ted Lindner on the Fox News Rundown.
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13: Do you think you could survive with part of your brain missing? This was a puzzling phenomenon one man was capable of living with. Vermont, 1848. 25-year-old foreman Phineas Gage was tamping down explosives with an iron rod when suddenly the powder detonated and shot the instrument through his skull, damaging the front left portion of his brain. Miraculously, not only did Gage survive the accident, but his intellectual functions remained intact and was able to leave his home after just a month of recuperation, as the damaged portion of his brain had adapted and regenerated after the injury. And although he was unable to return to his previous profession, Gage found employment as a stagecoach driver in Chile before returning to his mother's home in San Francisco, where he would ultimately pass away 12 years after his accident in 1860. Remarkably, the subsequent research into Gage's survival by contemporary and future scientists would lead to the creation of an entirely new field of medicine, earning Gage the title of the man who began neuroscience, as his story clearly showed that the brain was far more complex than previously believed. How might we, like Phineas Gage, inspire others by allowing our scars and pains to be transformed into instruments of healing and change?
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23: As someone who's been married nearly 25 years, I'll tell you, there's a lot of great things about having a spouse. And according to a new study out of the University of Miami Health System, marriage might even be linked to a lower risk of cancer. Why? Well, the researchers said people who are married are less likely to engage in risky behavior. They're more likely to get a nudge to go to regular preventive medicine appointments and screenings. And they have a partner to share the load of family obligations, household chores, and finances. No one is saying you should get married in the pursuit of better health. But if you are single, how can you build a strong support system to maybe get some of these same benefits? Do your own research, find out what's important, and then hold members of your squad accountable and let them hold you accountable as well. That can provide a lot of support. I'm Dr. Sanjay Gupta, helping you live a better life.
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0: How would you feel if you weren't recognized for an historic contribution? The greatest stories are often left unrecorded behind the scenes. Hollywood, 1939. Actress and dancer Karen Marsh was hired by MGM as Judy Garland's stand-in for their latest film, The Wizard of Oz, as the two were strikingly similar in build and height. To avoid Garland the tedium of being on set while cameras were being adjusted, Marsh would continually pace through the Land of Oz until each scene was properly framed for the former to step in. And although hers were the feet that famously tapped the legendary ruby slippers together, as a stand-in, Marsh's role in the eventual masterpiece would go uncredited. Nevertheless, Marsh would continue acting and dancing until her career was cut tragically short by a plane crash in 1949, which she miraculously survived, but was told she would never dance again due to an injury to her left foot. However, she would prove her physicians wrong, and at over a century old, continues to donate her talents as a dance therapy instructor. Karen Marsh is one of the last surviving members of The Wizard of Oz, and has since gained the recognition she deserves as an ambassador at fan events and reunions, as she relentlessly perseveres down her own lengthy yellow brick road.
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24: Maria Bartiromo, and this is the Fox Business Report.
25: The major averages kicking off the new trading week lower on escalating Iran tensions. The tech-heavy Nasdaq leading the declines as chip stocks stumble as AI worries return. The price of oil jumped, driving inflation fears. The Dow down 138 points. The Nasdaq lower by 408. S&P 500 down 60. Earnings season kicks off today with Bank of America, Citigroup, Goldman Sachs, JP Morgan Chase, and Wells Fargo reporting quarterly results. Scott Ladner, Chief Investment Officer at Horizon Investments, says earnings are the most important thing right now.
26: Really what we're going to be interested in seeing is, like, what are these big banks saying about how the consumer is starting to behave or continue to behave, frankly. We think they'll continue to show a pretty strong footprint.
25: Also, key inflation data comes this morning with the release of the Consumer Price Index for June. That's your Fox Business Report. I'm Hillary Barsky, invested in you.
3: This is the Fox News Rundown.
7: While the U.S. remains in conflict with Iran, another one potentially looms much closer.
27: Cuba, for years, has used the U.N. and all of these countries and the U.N. bureaucracy just buy into it as a propaganda platform to paint itself as the victim.
7: U.S. Ambassador to the United Nations, Mike Waltz, tells Fox's Sunday Morning Futures that Cuba is a national security threat, working with China and Iran, even as the Cuban regime keeps saying...
27: The reason its people are in the dark and suffering and starving is because of the United States, what they call a blockade. And no more. Secretary Rubio's not going to stand for it. I'm not going to stand for it, and certainly not President Trump.
7: Well, the president has threatened to take action after decades of communist rule.
28: I do believe I'll be the honor of having the honor of
4: taking Cuba.
6: The president already cut off oil shipments from Venezuela and threatened any country supplying oil to Cuba, leading to massive fuel shortages and power blackouts. Cuba's ambassador to the UN, Ernesto Soberón Guzmán, tells Fox...
8: There is an economic war against Cuba just because they want to see some political change. And Cuban people will decide the political change that we need in Cuba, no one else.
6: Saying Cuba has the right to defend itself if President Trump takes action.
9: I think it's the first step in a global generational peace plan of the president, which began with securing peace in our hemisphere and depowering our enemies in our own hemisphere, and then went to what is one of the biggest threats in the world to us and also to our allies, which is Iran.
6: Francis Suarez is a Cuban-American, the former mayor of Miami, a 2024 Republican presidential candidate, now a Fox News contributor.
9: And frankly, it's a generational threat, because if Iran would have gotten intercontinental ballistic missile capabilities and nuclear capabilities, then they have the capability to, in theory, strike the United States. So a lot of presidents talked about these things, Republicans and Democrats.
10: Right.
9: But you got to give Trump credit, whether you like the president or not. He is a bold actor. There's no president in my lifetime that understands the leverage of the United States better than President Trump. That I can say without equivocation. And so what happens? You know, Venezuela, obviously, this was like a game of chicken, right? They obviously didn't believe that the president would act.
7: And that was over quickly.
9: It was over
7: quickly. There's a lot to still work out there, but Iran is not quick. Do you think Cuba would be more like Venezuela or more like Iran?
9: I think it would be more like Venezuela. I actually think it would be Venezuela light, because I don't even think Cuba has the capabilities that Venezuela has. The U.S. has done something very different in Venezuela, which I didn't expect, to be honest. You know, usually when they take out a leader, they want to go to democracy like the next day.
7: Right.
9: And a lot of countries are not ready for that for a variety of reasons. The structures are not ready. Mm-hmm. You know, a democracy, any government, it requires a lot of people that are on board with that transition, and they may not be there on day one.
7: Right. Maduro's own vice president, Delcy Rodriguez, is still there and is the interim leader of the country.
9: And that's what I meant by doing something unconventional, right? Yeah. Like, I think it surprised some people when the U.S. said, no, we can deal with her, right? We can deal with her, at least in the short run, right? Until there's a transition. And I think that was unconventional. And I think that was interesting, certainly from my perspective. And, you know, it seems to be working insofar as they're getting what they want on the oil front, right? They have control of the oil, which is really important vis-a-vis not just Venezuela, but our adversaries, right, that are benefiting from oil, not just Cuba, but frankly, China and other adversaries. So we've kind of taken that away from them, which is very important. I think we lose sometimes in this debate or this discussion who's lurking in the background. Like, China's lurking in the background, right. Russia's lurking in the background, North Korea, Iran is lurking in the background. Yeah. There's reports that Iranian forces are in Cuba training the Cubans on how those drones...
7: Because they supplied the drones, too, right?
9: They supplied the drones and also how to defeat our defense systems, right? Okay. They've had some success in Hormuz. And so, you know, that's why the threat becomes real, right? Like, if, you know, heaven forbid, any of those drones were to strike Miami... not that I want to create an alarmist type of situation or anything like that. And I think the U.S. has tremendous capabilities. But I'll tell you this. If the CIA or the Department of War conclude that they have a first strike capability against the U.S., I guarantee you that military option would be on the table.
7: Right. The president of Cuba is Miguel Diaz-Canel. Is he taking orders still from... Is Raul Castro still behind the scenes leading Cuba? He's 94. The U.S. did indict him on murder and conspiracy charges for killing U.S. nationals in that humanitarian two flights, I think, in the 90s. That's what these charges stem from.
9: Brothers to the rescue. Yeah.
7: I mean, Maduro was brought here to face drug and conspiracy charges as the leader of that country. Do you think the U.S. would go in and take out Castro?
9: I think it's possible, absolutely. And I think it would be easy. And I think this is a predicate for that, right? I think, again, this goes back to the strategy. If you think about the strategy, I think there's no doubt that Secretary Rubio and President Trump would prefer a negotiated, peaceful transition.
7: And what would that be? Does that mean that the president Diaz-Canel has to leave office?
9: He has to leave office. Maybe even extradition of Raul Castro. It would mean obviously that a certain my guess is, these are guesses, by the way, a certain percentage of the country's stolen wealth is returned to the people of Cuba, that a transition to democracy is established in some form or fashion, maybe, like I said, not tomorrow, but like over time, which also includes freedom of the press, freedom of religion, and of course, the right to vote and to choose your leader, right? So I think, oh, and of course, the freeing of political

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2: All when there's a coup, a military coup,
3: right?
2: Or when there's outside intervention. So that's usually how it happens. I think in this case, first of all, there were, just to be clear, there were blackouts, food shortages, and medicine shortages well before this blockade. I think this blockade has sort of exacerbated it in a way to try to perpetuate that change in a way that, again, is as least invasive as possible, if you will, right? And I think, again, Trump's strategy, and again, it's pretty clear and it's pretty transparent. And I think this is one of the things that I appreciate about the president. The strategy is transparent, right? He's put in a blockade. He's put in, he's brought his carrier group into the theater. I mean, all the things that are telegraphing, or he's indicted the leader. Like, it's like, guys, right, this is not complicated.
3: Yeah.
2: You know what I mean? You know, 2 + 2 + 2 = 6, right? Like, this is going to lead to something. And he's been also very vocal, right? You know, we saw some of the clips of the things that he said at press conferences where he's very specific, says Cuba's next.
3: Yeah.
2: So, I think Iran, not to get off topic, but, you know, it's hard to say whether, you know, you had mentioned kind of like, oh, it's taken a long time. It's hard to really know what is a long time or an adequate
3: right
2: amount of time in a country as complex as Iran is.
3: And the Middle East has been a problem, a difficult place for centuries.
2: Exactly. So by that measure, it's a very short amount of time. So it's hard to say. And I think there's been no casualties or very limited casualties in this operation. And there's been a high ROI from the perspective, obviously, of denuclearizing a country that could pose a threat to the world.
3: Yeah. We had the nuclear threat with Cuba,
2: yeah,
3: you know, in the 60s,
2: that,
3: right, with President Kennedy and the Cuban Missile Crisis. That's the Soviet Union. Is how much is Russia still involved there, and to what degree is that a problem for us?
2: I don't think Russia is the main, you know, sort of antagonist, if you will. They can't subsidize Cuba like they did before. Obviously, they're in their own war in Ukraine.
3: Yeah, they have their own oil
2: They
3: problem.
2: Have their own issues and their own oil issues. I think my guess is that Russia and China both are using Cuba as a spy base, essentially, right, to spy on the United States 90 miles away. They have a friendly neighbor. My guess is North Korea and Iran are also in that game. Cuba's also a narco state. So, to the extent that, you know, the president has been very, very, strong on eliminating the importation of illegal drugs into our country that destroy families. I think him and maybe President Bush, you know, with his actions in Colombia, you know, they've both done a lot on that issue, you know, and then Cuba. And then what people don't understand, I think, also, is that Cuba does create a tremendous amount of illegal immigration. Why? Because they're no longer exporting, and I said this in the special, they're no longer exporting tobacco or sugar. They're exporting ideology.
3: Okay.
2: And that ideology that they're exporting creates poverty. And what creates illegal immigration? Impoverished people, right? Desperate people, people mm-hmm. that have right. they feel like they have no other option,
3: mm-hmm.
2: right? So they are probably the number one propeller, if you will, of illegal immigration in our hemisphere. So if you care about illegal immigration, a lot of Americans care about illegal immigration. It's one of those hot button issues in domestic politics. You really should understand what Cuba's role is in this.
3: The special again on Fox Nation is Cuba, A New Dawn. Francis Suarez, former mayor of Miami, is part of that, former presidential candidate and current Fox News contributor. Great to have you back on The Rundown. Thanks for joining us.
2: It's great to be with you. Please check it out because it really highlights why communism doesn't work.

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9: How would you feel if you weren't recognized for an historic contribution? The greatest stories are often left unrecorded behind the scenes. Hollywood, 1939. Actress and dancer Karen Marsh was hired by MGM as Judy Garland's stand-in for their latest film, The Wizard of Oz, as the two were strikingly similar in build and height. To avoid Garland the tedium of being on set while cameras were being adjusted, Marsh would continually pace through the land of Oz until each scene was properly framed for the former to step in. And although hers were the feet that famously tapped the legendary ruby slippers together, as a stand-in, Marsh's role in the eventual masterpiece would go uncredited. Nevertheless, Marsh would continue acting and dancing until her career was cut tragically short by a plane crash in 1949, which she miraculously survived, but was told she would never dance again due to an injury to her left foot. However, she would prove her physicians wrong, and at over a century old, continues to donate her talents as a dance therapy instructor. Karen Marsh is one of the last surviving members of The Wizard of Oz, and has since gained the recognition she deserves as an ambassador at fan events and reunions, as she relentlessly perseveres down her own lengthy yellow brick road.
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11: Fox News, I'm Sue Guzman. For the third consecutive night, the U.S. launching another round of attacks against Iran. U.S. also resuming a naval blockade of Iranian ports, declaring itself the guardian of the Hormuz Strait. Congressman Pat Fallon with reaction.
12: You cannot trust the IRGC. They're incredibly bad at governing, and they're very good at tyranny and chaos and murder and mayhem.
11: President Trump also announcing the U.S. will impose a 20% security fee on cargo transiting the water. Way. The driver killed by ICE officers in Maine in a shooting Monday was not the target of the warrant the officers were executing. Independent Senator Angus King demanding
13: Apparently
11: answers.
13: There are no cameras involved. Body cameras were not on the agents.
11: Homeland Security Secretary Mark Wayne Mullen says the driver tried to ram ICE agents pursuing him. America's listening to Fox News.

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1: St. Louis Cardinals outfielder Jordan Walker won the 2026 Home Run Derby at Citizens Bank Park in Philadelphia Monday, defeating Philadelphia Phillies slugger Kyle Schwarber in the final round. This year's contest featured an all-new swing-based format, as hitters had a limited amount of swings to hit as many home runs as possible. Junior Caminero of the Tampa Bay Rays had the longest home run of the night at 491 feet. Schwarber made it to the finals and hit 11 dingers, but Walker beat him with 12 to take the title. He's the first Cardinal to ever win the Home Run Derby. That's your sports on the Fox News Rundown. Tony Genualdo, Fox News.
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3: She has not catapulted this league into anything other than a laughingstock, and that's unfortunate. She has capitulated to the worst among us, bullies. She's afraid to lead, and you cannot be in a leadership position and be afraid to lead. It doesn't matter whether the conversation is officiating. It doesn't matter whether it is bullying Caitlin Clark. It doesn't matter whether or not it is the ongoing drama, whatever that drama is, whether it's the whole lesbian thing, whether it's the whole Caitlin Clark thing. Again, I mentioned officiating discipline. It has been one public relations failure after another, and it doesn't seem to be ending. That's where I would be with it. I'd be like, all right, is there an end in sight? And the answer is no. Why? Because
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8: Do you think you could survive with part of your brain missing? This was a puzzling phenomenon one man was capable of living with. Vermont, 1848. 25-year-old foreman Phineas Gage was tamping down explosives with an iron rod when suddenly the powder detonated and shot the instrument through his skull, damaging the front left portion of his brain. Miraculously, not only did Gage survive the accident, but his intellectual functions remained intact and was able to leave his home after just a month of recuperation, as the damaged portion of his brain had adapted and regenerated after the injury. And although he was unable to return to his previous profession, Gage found employment as a stagecoach driver in Chile before returning to his mother's home in San Francisco, where he would ultimately pass away 12 years after his accident in 1860. Remarkably, the subsequent research into Gage's survival by contemporary and future scientists would lead to the creation of an entirely new field of medicine, earning Gage the title of the man who began neuroscience, as his story clearly showed that the brain was far more complex than previously believed. How might we, like Phineas Gage, inspire others by allowing our scars and pains to be transformed into instruments of healing and change?
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11: Brellen Hollyhands.
0: What's on your mind?
12: For years, Americans have been told that putting a screen in every student's hand would revolutionize education. We as a country have spent more than $30 billion replacing textbooks with laptops and tablets, convinced that more technology automatically means better learning. Instead, we may have conducted one of the most expensive educational experiments in modern history. A recent Fortune report highlighted testimony from a neuroscientist named Jared Horvath, who argues that today's students are showing declining literacy and numeracy scores alongside unprecedented classroom screen use. He's warning that technology, when used indiscriminately, may be undermining the very cognitive skills schools are supposed to strengthen. Now, as a college freshman who was just sitting in a high school classroom this time last year, this isn't an argument against technology. It's an argument against replacing thinking with tapping. And it's morally dangerous for the future of my generation. Somewhere along the way, we've confused access to information with the ability to understand it. We traded deep reading for endless scrolling, handwriting for typing. We've sustained attention for constant notifications and memorization for just Google it. In full transparency, I was never taught cursive growing up, but I can for sure tell you how to AI something. The results? A generation that has more information at its fingertips than ever before, yet we often struggle to focus long enough just to make sense of it. As a proud member of our generation that gets laughed at a good bit with good reason, I don't think my generation lives up to the stereotype of being lazy or incapable. I just think we've inherited an educational philosophy that prioritized screens over substance, and unfortunately even convenience over cognition. We were promised innovation. Too often, we got distraction. You see, the future won't belong to people who consume the most content. It's going to belong to those who can think critically, those that can solve difficult problems and focus deeply while everyone else is chasing the next notification. Here's a thought. Maybe the smartest thing we can do for the next generation isn't giving them another device. Maybe it's giving them their attention back. I'm Brian Hollihan, author of Make America Talk Again.
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15: The U.S. and Iran keep going on the attack.
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17: We're taking out all of their capability for anything having to do with the strait, with the Hormuz Strait.
15: Well, the third straight day of American strikes.
18: The United States Military Central Command says targets included Iranian coastal surveillance sites plus drone and missile systems. President Trump says he's reinstating a blockade of Iranian ports, and he appears to be overturning years of American policy on freedom of navigation, announcing a 20% tax on all ships using the waterway.
15: Fox's Jonathan Savage. Iran's foreign minister responded, saying his country's the guardian of the strait as Iran keeps up the attacks.
19: The United Arab Emirates reported that two ships were hit overnight. And just a few hours ago, the United Kingdom Maritime Trade Association reported that another ship was hit just off the coast of Lima, Oman. This was a ship following the southern route through the strait established by Oman in defiance of the Iranian route to the north. Yesterday, a Cyprus-flagged container ship was hit.
15: Fox's Mike Tobin in Tel Aviv. Oil prices keep rising back up, more than 3% WTI, almost $81 a barrel. In Maine, there are anti-ICE protests.
16: arrests over another deadly shooting.
20: Immigration rights groups are identifying the man as a father and Colombian native who was here on a work visa. DHS says yesterday morning agents were monitoring an address of someone who was ordered to be removed from the country. Later, an illegal migrant left the home in a car, but when they tried to stop the car, the agency says, quote, the vehicle attempted to flee the scene and fearing for public safety, an officer discharged his weapon.
16: Fox's Nate Foy. Maine Senator Angus King says the driver killed was not the immigrant targeted for removal. Lindsey Graham's sister Darlene will be sworn in as a senator today after South Carolina's governor appointed her to replace her Republican brother who died suddenly Saturday.
21: Lindsey has always been there for me, and now I will be there for him.
16: America's listening to Fox News.
7: 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Here's what you need to know.
22: Good morning, Memphis. So they are picking up the last of the barrels here from the overnight paving work on 240 southbound. They are right about Poplar Avenue, grabbing those last ones to move over to the side of the road. We also had the road work earlier on 240, and a crash occurred there just past the airways. So they're still cleaning that up on the right shoulder. I'm Whitney with your total traffic.
23: Hopefully you'll get to enjoy some nice cool temperatures this afternoon as highs only reach the mid-80s, though we do have rain chances. Scattered thunderstorms will kick off after lunchtime today until early evening and the same on Wednesday. I'm WREG's meteorologist Lindsay Gaffney.
24: 6:03, it's Tuesday, July 14th. Look at that. A comfortable 75. Let's go, shall we?
7: From the Mitch Wright Plumbing, Heating, and Air News Desk, here's Memphis Morning News with five things first thing.
25: Well, number one.
26: Well, here we go again. Too hot for courts. Hot as hell. Their words, not mine, as work is supposed to be continuing on repairs in the lower level of 201 Poplar after that water main break last month. And work was being done to restore impacted areas in courtrooms and offices in General Sessions Court Division 7, 8, 10, and 11 and City of Memphis Courts. Who the hell knows what's next? But they say, yep, it is hot. Temperatures reaching inside the building into the 90s.
24: And is it close because the heat or from the water?
26: A little bit. What day is today? Depends on the day. It's more. Some days it's both. Shelby County Commissioner Dr. Charlie Caswell wrote a letter to Sheriff Floyd Bonner and to County Mayor Lee Lockdown Harris regarding the ongoing issues, asking for immediate attention. We will talk with County Commissioner Caswell coming up at 8:05 this morning on Memphis Morning News.
27: Number two.
24: Well, let's keep it downtown. And as we told you yesterday at great length, Steve Mulroy, the district attorney for Shelby County, unqualified too, in my opinion, is now popping off about the response that he got from everybody regarding his opinion piece in the USA Today. And this guy knows exactly what he's doing. He may be unqualified to be the DA of Shelby County in the city of Memphis, but he's not stupid. He knows the publicity that he's getting is gaining him value with the Working Families Party and these leftist socialist communists in this country. And so, you know, for him, it's a net win. He says, though, that it was disturbing. And he spent some time talking with TBI and others about his concerns and the 3 days that he spent in the training with the company that was mentioned in the piece. He spent 3 days. And this thing is multiple weeks of training. So he took a snapshot of 3 days of what he saw and decided to write out an opinion piece. And he felt that it was important for people to understand how problematic the training was. Meanwhile, the company has responded to his little op-ed piece. Force Science is the name of the company. And a very lengthy statement, but their opening says, Force Science does not teach tactics and obviously does not train police to kill. Mr. Mulroy's description of our course is so disconnected from our documented teaching that it would be laughable if the accusation were not so serious. Mulroy attributes positions to us that we have aggressively and repeatedly rejected. the false claim that officers may shoot unarmed people or even armed people merely because they are within 21 feet. Just one of the ridiculous accusations. So, once again, this is a district attorney that you cannot take seriously.
26: Any word if his security has had that training?
24: Good question.
27: Number three.
26: Oh, Lordy. 700 absentee ballots are going to need supplemental absentee ballots ahead of the early voting period, which starts Friday in Shelby County. Yeah, why? Because the Election Commission says those voters received ballots with missing information. According to Shelby County Election Commission, most of the affected ballots did not include the 30th judicial races for criminal, chancery, circuit court positions, and some even omitted a referendum to amend the Shelby County Charter. Those have been, I believe, FedExed out to the absentee voters with tracking numbers so that they can be assured that they have the opportunity to vote in every race in which they are supposed to be voting in.
27: Number four.
24: Well, I guess Germantown residents, you know, when the new rates came in for their trash pickup, residents, the higher priced contract, Germantown's controversial, as they say, sanitation contract took effect with Waste Pro July 1. And the rates, as we've told you, skyrocketed for some reason. More than 350 Germantown residents wanted to amend their level of service since the new pricing came in. The curbside collection went, just, you know, putting your big trash cans out at the curb and letting them roll up and getting them, that went from $32 to almost $52, a 60% increase. If you want the guys to go to your back door and get the cans, if for some reason you can't take them to the street, and I understand there are people who they cannot do that or and choose not to. That's your choice, but you're going to pay dearly for it. Went from $40 a month to almost $75. That's an 86% increase. After this occurred, people, as I just said, 350 Germantown residents wanted to change their level of service. But I still wonder what it is that you're getting in addition when the price increase goes up like that. What's the additional service? What is it? Are they cleaning it for you before they put it back?
26: That would be nice.
24: That would be nice. Nothing like a smelly, sweaty trash can.
27: Number five.
26: We warned you about it a little bit last week. Well, here it comes. Tennessee Highway Patrol, Shelby County Sheriff's Office, and police departments from across the country, including the immediate Mid-South area, they're working on Operation Southern Slowdown this week. And the Tennessee Highway Safety Office says this travel period sees the highest rate of deadly crashes around the region. Enforcement of speeding and other driving offenses are in full effect this week, and that will run through Saturday. So, hey, play it cool. Don't be a fool, or you'll be going to traffic school. Operation Southern Slowdown.
24: And there you go, 610. Five things first thing to get the conversation started this morning, 901-683-0989. City of Memphis is also investigating two council members. The City of Memphis has hired independent counsel. Oh, there we go. Let's spend some more of your money. This one, though, is to investigate two council members and a city council staffer. The individuals under investigation are Chairwoman Swearingen Washington, Councilman J.B. Smiley Jr., and Memphis City Council Administrator Ashley Hayes. We don't know what the investigation is specifically for, potential violations for city code of ethics, as well as potential violations of state, local, and federal laws. Do you think, you know, when... Because, well, let me back up. As we've said before, so many of the network in the city of Memphis and the county in government are connected to each other. If not through family, they're really close friends, right?
26: Yeah, it is uncanny the familiarity and the social circles that a lot of our elected and appointed officials just happen to
1: have a perpetual orbit in.
24: And so I wonder if, as the feds nationally, now this investigation is being drawn by the city, according to the report. But the feds have, you know, nationally made it clear that they are working on a nonprofit crackdown with the nonprofit infrastructure in this company, in this country, and how nonprofits get grants and what they use that grant money for from a federal level. I just wonder, though, if as the whistle gets blown and more arrests are made, in the last year you've had Edmund Ford Jr., we wonder how much information that he was aware of with other people. I'm not suggesting that any of the people in this city investigation are part of anything that he was involved with, but you got to wonder if there are some who are singing like birds. Singing like birds. Edmund Ford Jr., we also had recently Tammy Sawyer. Now, her arrest, she's facing some real problems, and that's how she was conducting business at the court clerk's position. But you wonder, because they're all of these folks are connected, again, through friendships, through work relationships, and that's how they all continually work together, constantly. It's really interesting, too, when you start looking into nonprofits and how, you know, people will organize a nonprofit and then get a grant for their nonprofit. We know that the city council has $2.6 million slush fund that they, each council member gets to award money to nonprofits, right?
1: Yeah. And of course, multiply that per district.
24: And you've got the county commission does the same thing. I was looking at the organization that was founded by the chairwoman for Memphis City, Shelby County Schools. You know, she's got a nonprofit that she started. And it's interesting because yesterday we learned in our conversation with Commissioner McWright that she has been named a chairperson in granting, having something to do with grants, right? With the county commission?
1: A very important commission appointment. Yes, that's correct. From Lee Harris, that appointment to have some say in that. That is correct.
24: And isn't it a conflict of interest, the fact that she has a nonprofit herself that gets grant money?
1: I can answer that for you for Shelby County officials in one word. That's it.
24: Yeah.
1: So about it?
24: Yeah, what about it? You're right. But when you look at the financials, the last year that I could find in her financials on a ProPublica nonprofit searching website was 2023.
1: And by the way, Division of Community Services, Deputy Division Director.
24: And what does that do?
1: Yeah, I think you've done a pretty good job of outlining some of that.
24: Well, it's interesting that, you know, and this goes back to the overlying theme here that I'm talking about, that they're, you know, they all run in the same circles. They all are, you know, somehow connected, whether through businesses, through their nonprofits, through friends. But listen to these numbers, okay? This was the tax filing year 2023 for the chairwoman of Memphis Shelby County Schools nonprofit that she runs. And in 2023, the revenue for her nonprofit, and where do you get revenue from? Primarily grants, correct?
1: Yes.
24: Revenue was $596,933. The expenses, the money going out, $1,026,153.
1: Wait,
24: what? Yeah. So she's in the hole in 2023, $429,000. But listen to this. Contributions in 2023, and that was the total revenue, was $596,933. Guess how much Natalie McKinney is paying herself through her nonprofit? What do you think her salary is?
1: Okay, give me a fair shot here. Five figures or six figures?
24: Six.
1: In this town, I think elected officials, I think the poverty line is 110, so I'd say 130.
24: $204,706.
1: I'm sorry. I'll have to get a towel during the break and dry off the microphone for spitting out some of my drink.
24: No, these are financial records. These don't show, you know, what she's done for kids, because it's involving kids, this nonprofit that she has. But this was tax year 2023. She paid herself almost $205,000. And nobody else. Look at all these other people listed. They're all zero. No one else is earning money.
1: Wow. It's a lot of goose eggs. You think she's sharing the wealth?
24: Well, if you see all these zeros, that would be no.
1: That's what I mean. It's
24: so the percentage of her salary that she created the nonprofit, so she gets to decide, I guess, how much she makes from the nonprofit.
1: Hey, man, to almost the creator and winner goes the spoils.
24: $205,000. And so what about the rest of the money that came in? Well, that year, there was $596,000, almost $597,000 in contributions. That's through grants, I'm sure. So of that, Tim, you're good at percentages. Okay. Of the, let's just make it a $597,000.
1: $597,000.
24: And okay. She paid herself
1: $205,000. Okay. All right. $615,000 would be a third. So let's go in pretty close to 30%. Are you doing the math on your top on your computer there?
24: Negative.
1: Okay.
24: I'm relying on you.
1: Okay. Well, I'm estimating around 30%, give or take a little bit on either side. I'm going to now put it into the calculator. And that is, well, actually, that would be more than a third. So let me go on the high side of that. Instead of 33%, I'll go 34%. 34.3% of the $597,000, $205,000.
24: Yeah. That was in 2023, okay. And again, there's nobody else on the payroll. The total payout for salaries of the nonprofit that the chairwoman for Memphis Shelby County Schools, it's a nonprofit called Whole Child Strategies, and she is the chairwoman for Memphis Shelby County Schools. And in 2023, I don't know, again, this was the last filing I found on the ProPublica nonprofit search engine, $205,000. And she's the only one on the payroll at that point that it shows anyway. But as the executive director and founder of Whole Child Strategies, I'm not exactly sure what they do. They serve children in Memphis Shelby County Schools, and she has a history. Well, she got her education at the University of California, Berkeley.
1: Well.
24: Yeah. So, anyway, my point about bringing all that up is the network of nonprofits and the network of people that are involved in city and county government in Memphis and Shelby County is very deep, and as we've learned yesterday, Natalie McKinney has been appointed by Lee Harris to be what?
1: That would be a deputy director in the, let me make sure I have the title correct here, deputy director in the Division of Community Services.
24: What does that do? What is that position? Is it doling out money? Grant money, it's a conflict of interest. But again, like you said, in Shelby County and Memphis, conflict of interest. What are you talking about? What's that mean?
1: Conflict of interest would be not hiring somebody that wasn't in your fraternity or sorority.
22: Tito, still moving the last of the barrels here on 240 southbound. It's right around Poplar Avenue, so traffic is still slow if you're coming down from Walnut Grove as they are picking up the last of those barrels. Also wrapping up an earlier crash that was on the 240 westbound that just passed the airways on the shoulder. I'm Whitty with your total traffic.
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24: 624, it's nice to see that so many of you listen to Memphis Morning News, and we always get reactions with things that we talk about. We, while we're on the subject of city council, Chase Carlisle of the Carlisle Group, who is the operator of the One Beale project. There is one hotel built there. Remember, there was a big tower that was planned that was going to go in there, and they dug the hole for it and then walked away from it. When then-Mayor Strickland said, yeah, I'm not giving you a $10 million parachute in case you run into problems. So they bailed on it. And they also bought up the property formerly known as the Racquet Club and had all these grand plans for it and apparently have bailed on that as well. It was nice to see, though. You know, we talked about it being nothing but weeds, about 48 inches tall. Have essentially, basically walked away from the project. Well, we talked about that, and lo and behold, they sent a crew over there to mow the weeds down. I guess curb appeal is what it was all about. It wasn't because they weren't being good neighborly property owners for all of the condos that were surrounding the former Racquet Club, who probably hated sitting there looking out their window at all the weeds. No, it wasn't because of that. It was so that they could bring up curb appeal to sell the property. They have sold it for apparently $9 million.
26: Hey, that's not a bad bit of change.
24: I don't know what they bought it for, but it has been sold. It's 12.3 acres for just about $9 million. It's 8.7. And we'll see where I don't know what the plans are at this point for it. But again, the plan at the time when they bought it was, you know, hotel, the whole mixed-use thing. They're going to put hotels, they're going to put condos, they're going to put restaurants, all of that stuff that, you know, land developers always promise.
26: Yeah, yeah. I mean, that's over on Sanderlin, for folks that aren't familiar with that property. But, I mean, at one time, I mean, that hosted an ATP tournament on the circuit where you'd get Sampras, Michael Chang, Andre Agassi, all those big names used to come through there.
24: So they made about $1 million in the sale. It was purchased by the Carlisle Development Corporation for $7.7 million, and that was in 2021. And they've closed on a sale of the property at $8.7 million. So we'll see where it goes from here. If something's going to happen now, or if maybe that's what it took.
26: That's a nice little profit.
24: Maybe that's what it took. It took selling it to get something to be built there instead of weeds. I mean, I know that it was the racquet club closed, so it was an empty building. But if you're going to tear it down, which they did, you at least care for the property. And it was nothing but fenced in weeds for a couple of years.
26: Yeah. Yeah. This is bad. Yeah. To your point, bought for $7.7 million in 2020. It had been bought by somebody else prior to that for $4.4 million. So I would say, since the apparent value of that property has more than doubled since 2008, it's a nice little piece of land there. And if they don't develop it, I would be surprised at this point. Something good has to go there.
24: It's prime real estate. Yeah. No, it's somebody who, some companies can come in and develop it. Again, Carlisle's, they didn't do it. So at least the weeds are been cut down. We'll see what happens now with it. But yeah, interesting that, you know, we were just talking about that property and how it looked, because it sat there. I don't think the weeds were cut once in the 3 years, 4 years, 5 years, hell, that they've owned that property until just recently. And that was probably part of the sale. Hey, man, you got to cut those weeds down so that it looks better when we go to sell it.
26: It's about 9.25 acres of prime East Memphis property. 9.246 is what it is listed at in the assessor site. RCM Devco.
24: Who's that? Where are they out of?
26: Martin Luther King Junior Drive, Suite 130 in Memphis.
24: That's the Carlisle Corporation.
26: Right.
24: Operating as RCM Devco. Is that the name of their?
26: Yeah, so this hasn't been updated yet. It takes a couple of days for that to get updated in the assessor site once you have everything turned in after the closing. I wonder if they use Matt McDonald. Should have. But, you're talking about land square footage, 402,000 square feet. Large property, big old property. So maybe they'll do something. I'd love for them to bring, and I know that the Leftwich Center is open and they've got a tournament going on, but I'd love for them to bring some sort of sporting event or some facility that would bring people into that area, because it is a nice part of town. I mean, there's some great restaurants there and lots of other things to do. It would just be good to have that donut hole filled in there with something that people could enjoy.
24: The Carlisle Corporation also has a property called the Cooper. It's at Cooper and Central, and we'll see how long that sits. They've demolished the buildings that were there, and we'll see now how long it sits as just a field of weeds. Yeah. And if anything ever gets put in there, once again, mixed-use development, condos, townhomes, all that stuff. That seems to be the buzzword with a lot of these developers. But as of today, it is like the former racquet club property of a field of weeds.
26: Yeah, yeah. Coming up on Memphis Morning News, we've got a pop quiz clue for you coming up in 20 minutes, along with the good, the bad, and the ugly. 8:05 this morning, it's going to be County Commissioner Charlie Caswell. He sent a letter to the county mayor and to the sheriff saying, hey, we got to get something done about the jail down there. Flooding and air conditioning that's poor. What else? Well, we'll talk about it at 8:05.
0: News. I'm Chris Foster. It's been three straight nights of airstrikes in Iran and Iran's attacked more tanker ships as President Trump says the U.S. will end up controlling the Strait of Hormuz.
19: The United Arab Emirates reported that two ships were hit overnight and another ship was hit just off the coast of Lima, Oman. This was a ship following the southern route through the strait established by Oman in defiance of the Iranian route to the north.
0: Fox's Mike Tobin. Lindsey Graham's sister Darlene will be sworn in this afternoon to fill his South Carolina Senate seat for now.
6: Darlene Graham Nordone currently serves as commissioner of a state agency that provides job services, job placement and training for blind individuals. Governor Henry McMaster appointed her to fill the remainder of her brother's term in the Senate until voters elect a permanent replacement to take office in January.
0: Fox's Jonathan Seri. 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
13: How would you feel if you weren't recognized for an historic contribution? The greatest stories are often left unrecorded behind the scenes. Hollywood, 1939. Actress and dancer Karen Marsh was hired by MGM as Judy Garland's stand-in for their latest film, The Wizard of Oz, as the two were strikingly similar in build and height. To avoid Garland the tedium of being on set while cameras were being adjusted, Marsh would continually pace through the land of Oz until each scene was properly framed for the former to step in. And although hers were the feet that famously tapped the legendary ruby slippers together, as a stand-in, Marsh's role in the eventual masterpiece would go uncredited. Nevertheless, Marsh would continue acting and dancing until her career was cut tragically short by a plane crash in 1949, which she miraculously survived, but was told she would never dance again due to an injury to her left foot. However, she would prove her physicians wrong, and at over a century old, continues to donate her talents as a dance therapy instructor. Karen Marsh is one of the last surviving members of the Wizard of Oz, and has since gained the recognition she deserves as an ambassador at fan events and reunions, as she relentlessly perseveres down her own lengthy Yellow Brick Road.
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17: 6:35, Memphis Morning News. 75 out right now. Looks like it's going to be pretty nice, according to Lindsay Gaffney from News Channel 3, our local partner. She says it's going to be a good one today, like just mid-80s this afternoon. So looking good outside. 901-683-0989, our number. You can call us, as always. We appreciate it when you do.
26: Yeah, yeah. Gorgeous day. And a few things that folks have been talking about over the last couple of days. Obviously, the condition of the the jail, the courts, and it's just, you know, if this story were to go out nationally, you know, what's the scoop here? I mean, is the story, well, here goes Memphis again now, here, you know, like Detroit, like New York, like Chicago, crumbling infrastructure, and they can't take care of what they've got, and decades of neglect have now come home to roost. It's just a shame to see what has happened to, it's like these buildings were constructed and then just forgotten about. It's just like, okay, well, they use the building in like the school buildings, the maintenance just got kicked down the road, patched together, kicked more down the road. And it seems like maybe there's a little bit of a reprieve with these emergency chillers that have come in to make the temperatures at least bearable. And let's not forget that, you know, these conditions don't just impact those that have been arrested or incarcerated. It also includes impacting the law enforcement officers that are there, prosecuting attorneys that might be in there, visitors that are there, the salaried and hourly workers that are there just doing their job. I mean, there are some basic standards for working conditions that need to be met. And right now they're falling short in a building where, you know, I mean, come on, flooding issues, having to constantly close the buildings. When the health department gets involved, you know it's bad. You know, it's one thing to have a sign on the door or something like, hey, you know, slippery floor or something like that. But when it gets to the point, it's like, okay, now we got a health hazard in here. Y'all need to close this thing down. That's just, I'm angry about it, but it's also just embarrassing. When you try to tell people about Memphis, or if people Google Memphis, I'm guessing this is one of those stories that creeps up higher and higher in the list of what is out there on the top stories. I mean, 201, and I'm guessing we probably are just scratching the surface with what we do know about what is going on down there. And then, of course, you know, if we're talking about the criminal justice complex, I mean, you have, what, the escalator that hasn't worked in how long there? I mean, I guess you need an escalator to get people up, you know, to different floors or whatever, but I mean, it's...
24: Well, the excuse there is those escalators and the manufacturer of them is no longer in business.
26: You can get parts on eBay for anything. Tommy Rowe will back that up for me. I'm pretty sure when he comes in this morning, he's working on some news. But it's embarrassing. You have all these this chest puffing out by local leaders and all the things that come with that, with these high salaries, and you can't even take care of what you've got, and they keep coming back to the well to ask for more and for more because things have fallen apart. Well, what did you do with the money that you had before? And some of this, with the current officials that are dealing with this, they didn't create this problem. This problem's been created over time. But there are those along the continuum of time that have done nothing and have only exacerbated the problem. It's just, and we can play a blame game all along. I thought County Commissioner Charlie Caswell, and he's going to join us at 8:05 today. I thought he said it pretty well. It's like, I'm not looking to blame anybody on this. This is just one of those things we got to get fixed.
24: No, it's time to blame people. It's time for accountability.
26: Well, I'm not saying, and he'll speak on it. I'm not saying, he's saying it's one or the other, but it's something's got to get done. I want to meet with you guys, with the sheriff's office, at the mayor's office. Let's figure this out. Get it done. It's got to get done.
24: See, when you start holding people accountable, then you start discovering, well, okay, so you can't get this done. It is maybe not completely your fault because it's in the condition it's in now, but you've contributed for lack of desire, lack of will to do anything about it. So it's time for you to step aside, whoever you is. Now, I'd like to hear some, I'll tell you who really Caswell should talk to, and other commissioners and other people. We really should hear from the boots on the ground that are working inside 201. people who that you never hear from, who go in there every day to make that building work. And that's who I'd love to hear from. Chuck says that if we only knew about what went on in 201 Poplar, and he's talking about with regards to the maintenance and stuff.
1: You know who's also to blame? You and me and other Shelby County residents, because our votes help continue to elevate people to positions of authority that
24: I didn't vote for any of those clowns that are in there.
1: Not a single one?
24: No, I didn't vote for any of the people that are, well, the county commission. There are a couple that I voted for, and they're not at fault.
1: Okay, well, let me revise that.
24: The majority is the leftists who are running this city.
1: Okay, well, then let me revise that. Those that vote these people in, or those that stay home and don't,
24: there you go,
1: don't have the alternate candidate.
24: Thank you. Don't point the finish line. Me.
1: I'm sorry. I thought the implied "like you and me" was in there, but no. I guess the implication
24: right.
1: wasn't.
24: The voting public in general is to blame, because the clown show.

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1: 201 Poplar. It's this not really caring much about keeping things up.
2: Does our own government hate us this much to just let all this stuff negligently just waste away, thinking that they can just come to the well? They certainly don't have respect for us because they keep coming to the well asking for more money. Oh, it'll be better this time. It's never better this time.
1: It's a cultural thing where the priorities are not, well, you don't need to maintain stuff. We need this money for other things. I got a program. I got some grant money that needs to be given out to a friend's nonprofit, man. We can't spend that money on that. I mean, it's a willful decision to let the maintenance, just basic maintenance of stuff, go by the wayside because you want to spend, you have, when I say you, I'm speaking of leadership, the majority that is leading Memphis and Shelby County, chooses to spend the money other places on programs. All the programs and all the nonprofits that get money from the city and county. And it takes the state to come in and say, okay, we're going to have to, it's gotten so bad now, we're going to have to take over and fix this stuff because it's not a priority. That's just little. You know, it goes back to, you know, the broken windows theory, if you want to use that. But it's the little things that matter. And who we talked to recently who said that they were spending money now to come in and clean up the city of Memphis because so that we just have a good-looking city again. If you drive some of the streets.
2: Oh, it was TDOT. Wasn't it our friend at TDOT?
1: This was yesterday. We were speaking with somebody who said it. But either way. Just look at basic stuff. You know, I'm on White Station, going over the Sam Cooper Bridge to cross over, heading over towards Summer, and I bring up weeds again. But the sidewalks that lead up to that are all long, White Station over there near that area, and it's everywhere. It's not just there. I'm just pointing that out specifically. The weeds are taller than me. And the sidewalks are in terrible conditions. And there's snapped utility poles that are hanging off the line. It's like, look at this. This is the condition of the city. So it's no wonder that the jail is in the condition it's in. It's no wonder that the school buildings are in the condition they're in. There's a cultural decision. That those things don't matter to our leadership.
2: You know, this is going to be a weird analogy, but I'm going to throw it out there. This reminds me, my mom passed away of cancer over a decade ago. Mm-hmm. But I remember her decline. And she would have a lot of good days, but then she would have a dip down. She would have a very, very bad day. And it would impact her. And then she would have another peak. She'd have another good day. But that peak was never, that next peak was never as good as the previous peak. And it seems like we have this decline in the city. And even when we try to make things better, we're so far in the hole of trying to make things better. It's nearly impossible to have that comeback, that peak that we have or that we're trying to do. It's never as good as what it had been before. And it seems like the further we get along with the path with deferred maintenance and corruption, those peaks that we have are never as good. It's like when we're in a good spell in Memphis, never quite what it was before, or never quite what it was before that, or the time before that. And it's just like the valleys keep getting lower, and the peaks never get quite as high as they used to be. And it feels like for a lot of Memphians, that our best days are behind us. And that's why we're seeing such a population decrease in Shelby County, is because people have lost faith, long lost faith, in the leadership to make decisions where we could see a renaissance and see things get better. We are the city

0: of empty lots with overgrown weeds, of unfulfilled promises, of unfulfilled potential. And meanwhile, you have the municipalities that are papering over the cracks, and they're able to show that you can make good decisions for your constituency and have thriving communities. But it's all along the periphery rather than in the heart of Shelby County. And it's just disappointing to see that so many people have lost faith in at the behavior of a lot of the leadership over the decades, rightfully so.
1: A Maryland number, I agree, says that politicians in Shelby County view we, the taxpayers, nothing more than a source of income for their livelihood. That's it. They, you know, you would prioritize, you would see something going into the office today and you'd say, wow, White Station over there near Sam Cooper is a mess. There's weeds. There's, you know, it just looks bad. And we talked about that near Airways in that area as well. And you make it a priority and you say, today I'm going to get this cleaned up. I'm going to make a move to start cleaning things like this up. But that's not a priority because as the Maryland number points out, you know, we're just a source of income for their jobs. They just go into the office and, you know, hang out with their friends and as Tim pointed out, their sorority and fraternity friends and just go to the office and go through the routines every day. But there's no desire to really, really look at the little things day to day and tackle one little thing at a time. It is pretty sad, but it's if you look at it as a whole, that's why all of the maintenance issues are what they are.
0: The only people that are having fun are the elected officials. Hey, and the Carlisles are having fun. They're using basically Memphis's monopoly to them. They buy properties, let them sit, and then turn around, maybe put a hotel on them, or turn around and sell them to somebody else.
1: Or strike a deal with the city to run a hotel that's been purchased by we, the taxpayers.
0: How come I never get the good community chess cards? I always get the go to jail on the chance.
2: Good morning. Injury crash on Riverdale Road, just north of State Line Road. That's Riverdale north of State Line. A fire department on the way to this Wednesday, seeing the delays in the intersection as we hit. The interstates, you're starting to slow down now as you make your way through the 101 connector and the construction up on 40 West. I'm with you with your total traffic.
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0: All right, your pop quiz clue. 720 is the pop quiz. I'm going to give you one of the wrong answers. One of the wrong answers.
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7: Have you ever felt like the weight of the world rested on your shoulders? This was an overwhelming burden one soldier would learn to bear. Russia, 1983. Stanislav Petrov was the duty officer at one of the Soviet Union's missile detection facilities, when on September 26th, his monitors detected what appeared to be five U.S. missiles heading towards his homeland. With little time to act, Petrov faced a crucial choice of whether to report the possible threat to his superiors, who in turn would launch a counterattack that would lead to all-out nuclear war. In the end, Petrov would treat the readings as a false alarm, which was later proven true after it was determined that satellites had mistaken the reflection of the sun off of clouds for attacking missiles. While initially reprimanded by his superiors, Petrov would later gain international recognition for his decision that veritably saved the world. And yet, he would humbly brush aside such praise, eventually leaving the military to care for his ailing wife and live as a simple farmer before ultimately passing away in 2017 at the age of 77. How might we, like Stanislav Petrov, be instruments of peace in a world threatened by destruction for more than just nuclear weapons?
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1: $6.54, the good, the bad, and the ugly. What's good?
0: I'm kidding. We do have some good news. The box office, hey, people have been going back to the movies this summer. And Lionsgate and Universal Film has announced that Michael, the Michael Jackson movie, has passed $1 billion at the box office. And this milestone happened on Sunday. And they thanked every fan who's, quote, bought a ticket, sang along, dressed up, and returned to the big screen again and again. And it's a biopic starring Jafar Jackson as his late uncle and pop star, Michael Jackson. $1 billion at the box office, which really these days has become a rarity. We talk more about the flops than we do the successes, but this is certainly one that has done well.
1: Bad news, if you wanted to buy trash from the Taylor Swift wedding, an artist who collected trash outside of Madison Square Garden during her wedding is sold out of it. The artist collected trash, stuff like cigarette butts, paper clips, plastic straws, fabric, even found an ovulation test kit, candy wrappers, and even found a left AirPod.
0: You think it was Travis Kelce's ovulation kit?
1: Boxed it all up, boxed each thing up and put it online for sale for $25 and in plastic cubes and put the words just NT married and the date of the wedding. The price, $25 per box, and every one of them is sold out, according to this guy who claims that he is a artist.
0: Dude, I don't even know what to say about that. But anyway, let's talk about the ugly. This is happening in the Netherlands. The Red Cross is bailing from the main Dutch asylum center. They're no longer going to deploy aid workers there out of concern for their safety in the wake of multiple stabbings and other crimes in the area. Immigration has become so overwhelming there that the people that are coming into the country and getting freebies, what a surprise.
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7: What risks would you be willing to take to tell a compelling story? Little did one woman know that her answer to this question would forever transform the shape of journalism. New York, 1887. 23-year-old journalist Nellie Bly is tasked with a harrowing assignment: to investigate the living conditions of a mental institute on an island in the East River. To do so, Bly heroically posed as a patient in order to experience and report on such matters firsthand, which would lead to the publication of an exposé that prompted governments to push for greater reforms in funding for mental health care. However, Bly would continue to challenge her boundaries as a journalist, as just 2 years later, she would embark on an ambitious solo trip around the world in order to beat the fictional record in Jules Verne's novel Around the World in 80 Days, which she would inevitably complete in just 72 days, further cementing her status as a female pioneer in the male-dominated field. Nellie Bly would go on to become the first female combat journalist during World War I, before tragically passing away from pneumonia at the age of 57 in 1922. And yet, she is forever remembered as a foundress of investigative journalism, whose impact continues to inspire the countless women who follow in her footsteps.
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11: The U.S. military is getting ready to put a blockade back in place around Iran's ports. I'm Dave Anthony, Fox News. It was lifted during the ceasefire. It'll be reimposed today as fighting rages on.
12: We will end up just controlling the whole thing.
13: And what
12: they're doing is being very foolish, very stupid, and they've treated people horribly.
11: And President Trump says to keep the Strait of Hormuz safe, the U.S. will charge ships 20% for passage after a third day of American strikes.
14: The U.S. pounded Iran for 5 hours last night. CENTCOM says they hit military targets across 6 different locations.
11: Fox's Aisha Hosni also reports from the White House. Iran also keeps up the attacks.
14: The IRGC carried out drone and missile strikes on U.S. military targets in Bahrain, Kuwait, and Jordan. And a Dutch shipping firm says one of its vessels was struck off the coast of Oman.
11: And Iran also hit 2 other tankers, and oil prices keep rising back up more than 2%. WTI back to about $80 a barrel. A week ago, it was 68, something the president may discuss with Iraq's new prime minister today when he visits the White House for talks, trying to deepen a financial partnership with the U.S. There's another ICE shooting being protested and investigated. This one in Biddeford, Maine, where immigration agents were trying to detain someone here illegally.
15: Maine Senator Angus King said DHS Secretary Mark Wayne Mullen told him the officer opened fire after the driver tried to use his car as a weapon against agents. He also claims the shooting victim was not the target of the arrest warrant.
11: Fox's Nate Foy, a deputy U.S. Marshal, shot and killed trying to arrest a wanted fugitive in Louisiana. That led to a long standoff until the suspect was taken into custody, then hospitalized with injuries. South Carolina gets a new senator today. Lindsey Graham's sister Darlene will be sworn in after being appointed by the governor.
16: It is such a privilege to get to finish some of his important work.
11: Darlene Graham Nordone will finish the term for Senator Graham that will last till January. 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
13: Here's Tommy Rowe Jr. with the headlines you'll be talking about today.
17: A ballot error impacts over 700 absentee voters in Shelby County ahead of the early voting period for the upcoming August election. 700 registered absentee voters in Shelby County will receive supplemental ballots this week after the Election Commission says those voters received ballots with missing information. Among the missing topics were the races for judicial court, chancery, and criminal court positions, while some of the ballots omitted the referendum to amend the Shelby County Charter. CNBC ranking shows Tennessee the worst state to live in, according to their recent study. Based on the Quality of Life Index, the state was ranked as the worst state to live in by the network. Arkansas was ranked 10th worst, while Mississippi did not rank among the bottom 10 states. And Operation Southern Slowdown is in full effect this week as the Tennessee Highway Patrol, Shelby County Sheriff's Office, and departments from across the country are joining forces on a crackdown on speeding and other driving offenses. That's the news. I'm Tommy Rowe.
2: Your drive continuing to slow through the construction over here on 40 westbound and going from just about the McLean overpass, making the turn through the 101 connector and heading down south towards Chelsea. Also picking up some coming down off of the ramp from 385 to get onto westbound 240. Injury crash on Riverdale Road, just north of State Line Road. I'm Woody with your total traffic.
18: Hopefully you'll get to enjoy some nice cool temperatures this afternoon as highs only reach the mid-80s, though we do have rain chances. Scattered thunderstorms will kick off after lunchtime today until early evening and the same on Wednesday. I'm WREG's meteorologist Lindsay Gaffney.
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0: World Cup semifinals are beginning today. It'll be France against Spain. And then England will take on Argentina tomorrow. Home run derby last night in Major League Baseball. Former Memphis Redbird and current St. Louis Cardinal Jordan Walker upset Kyle Schwarber to take last night's home run derby in front of the Philly crowd. All-Star game will be later tonight. NBA Summer League, Mavericks beat the Grizzlies 96-88. Cam Boozer, 21 points, 8 rebounds, 3 steals. Cedric Coward, 17 points and 12 boards.
1: All right, there you go. 7:05 here, Memphis Morning News. Tommy Rowe, welcome back. You were on the road doing some racing. How'd your weekend go?
21: It was quite eventful. I had a great weekend, great time. The only thing about it was the 10-hour drive back home on Sunday.
1: Yes, I gotta get home, man.
0: So you have this weekend of racing, but then you gotta follow the speed limit coming back. It's a bit of irony and probably can stoke some impatience.
21: Yes, it can. And if you ever drove through Atlanta, that'll test your patience. Quite a bit. Just
1: about any time of day, that's for sure. And it doesn't matter, even if you, their version of the 240 oval, what is it, 285?
21: Yes, 285.
1: Yeah, it's just horrendous, man, the amount of traffic that goes around there.
21: Yeah, Memphis is a piece of cake compared to Atlanta.
1: Oh, yeah, for sure. There's no question about it. Well, good to have you back in the booth doing news updates with us. We'll get another one from you coming up here in about 20 minutes. The opinion piece that the DA of Shelby County submitted to the USA Today, who was very happy to print, he knew, Mulroy knew that he was going to get some pushback on this. And, he got what he wanted. He got a lot of people talking about it, about him, because his focus was about, well, the headline says it all in his opinion piece. Your local police may be trained for violence. They shouldn't be. And he said in there that, I often have to make decisions about whether to prosecute police and officer-involved shootings. Or he used the word killings. and to better evaluate those cases, I wanted to get educated firsthand on what kind of training law enforcement officers receive. But what he doesn't tell you is he was only there, first of all, in this training, I guess now for three days. He says in there, though, it was a week-long use of force training for law enforcement by a company called Force Science. He was there for 3 days of it. I was told yesterday by law enforcement that these programs last much longer than a week. This may have been a specialized by Force Science. But really what Mulroy's whole goal was so that he could more easily prosecute police. That's what it was. He wanted to learn more about it so that he would have more, air quotes, ammunition when prosecuting police. Because that's his MO. That's what he's about. We know that. And Force Science has released a statement regarding his little opinion piece. Force Science says we do not teach tactics, and obviously Force Science does not train police to kill. Mulroy's description of our course is so disconnected from our documented teachings that it would be laughable if the accusations were not so serious. It's also interesting in their statement. It's a very lengthy statement, but there's another aspect of it that I found interesting. So Mulroy, after 3 days, walks out of there talking about police being trained for violence and essentially trained to kill is a description that people walked away from. He did not use that word, although he did say police killings. He used police trained for violence. But it's interesting that the Force Science reply says in one of the paragraphs of their statement, students who attended the same course have expressed that Mr. Mulroy's description did not match what was actually taught. Anybody find that one a little suspect? No, not at all, because what do you expect from Mulroy?
0: Are they implying preconceived notions?
1: Mm-hmm. I call it bias. He went in there with a anti-police bias, and he walked out with even more of a bias based on how he interpreted it. Because when you go in with a bias, you're looking for a specific action, answer, substance. He didn't go in it with an open mind, trust me. I'm sure Mulroy didn't go in there looking to firsthand learn and get educated on what kind of training law enforcement has. BS. That guy is so full of it.
0: You know, it seems like going to something like this and saying that you were there, of course, as time goes on, you can kind of embellish that and build on this. Oh yeah, I was there for the whole thing, or I was, I sat in, and it gives him an opportunity to reference it maybe when he's making public speeches, or if he's speaking in front of groups, or having a lecture on something. It gives the professor something to say. Well, I was there, and this is what's and here's the thing with the left: if you say something enough, even if it's not true, it becomes fact to the audience.
1: So they go on in their statement to say the report that some of the subjects that Mulroy describes were not discussed as he claims. Others were materially misrepresented. And this is in his, they're talking about, this is the school now responding to Mulroy's little op-ed. One student stated plainly that Mulroy blatantly lied about what was discussed in the class. I'm not surprised at that. Are you? I'm not at all. You know, I said yesterday, and I had a conversation with somebody about this who was in retired law enforcement. And I'll reiterate what I said yesterday. Mulroy's a pariah. He wants to fit in wherever he can, however he can. He just wants to be with the in crowd. And in his world, the in crowd is, again, the Working Families Party, these leftist Soros dark money organizations. That's the crowd, the anti-cop crowd. So he went into this training with the bias that somebody in that crowd would have. Anti-cop. The student emphasized that he blatantly lied about what was discussed in the class. That the course was not about teaching tactics, but identifying human performance issues and evaluating force encounters. See, it also goes to show how ignorant Mulroy is, or, no, I think it is a level of ignorance. It's certainly bias.
0: Yeah.
1: But it's when I say ignorance, let me finish this, that ignorance in what police deal with every day, and of the millions of encounters that police have and civilians have with law enforcement are just fine.
0: Oh, you are so kind. I think you give him not enough credit, though. I think he knows exactly what he's doing and exactly what he's saying.
1: Well, I said when I started this, he knew exactly what he was doing, and he's getting the attention that he wants. But he wants the attention not of us, but he wants the attention of the crowd that he wants to be in with. And it's interesting, the Force Science reply says, we've also been told that Mulroy was frequently absent and did not attend all of the days of training that he was apparently signed up for, which will explain portions of his flawed account of what actually went on. We are reviewing attendance records and the specific quotations that he attributes to instructors. The Force Science certification course remains the preeminent course of its kind. It teaches perception, attention, decision-making, reaction time, memory, performance under stress. See, again, I'll reiterate what we talked about yesterday. Mulroy has the luxury of Monday morning quarterbacking everything. And the counterfactuals. Well, if the cop would have just done this, the outcome would have been different. But it's split-second decisions and reactions that law enforcement have to make. And there is absolutely zero credit given to law enforcement by Mulroy for anything, really, but that one aspect of their job in particular. So what he did here is he may have, you know, added a little bit of stock for himself with the in crowd in his circles. And that's the, you know, the leftist, the dark money crowd, the anti-cop crowd, he may have gained a little bit of stock with them, but the rest of the world sees him for what he is, an idiot.
0: And he's a pawn.
1: Yeah, he's a shill. He's a pariah, he's a shill, he's a pawn. They all, you know, when he decided to go from law professor and make a run, he was chosen by the dark Soros, the Soros dark money people, because they knew this guy will carry our water. He'll be a water boy for what we're trying to do around the country. He'll be easy. Yeah, well, let's put a little money behind him and you know, prop him up a little bit and tell him you know that we're gonna support him, and that's what it was. That's what it is. He wasn't qualified to be in the position, as I reiterated, and he's not today any more qualified.
0: Well. It's
1: but he's there.
0: He's there, and he won, what was it, about 57% of the vote back in 2022. And, you know, all the folks in the Republican Party thought, oh, you know, hey, we just got to get to the polls. There's no way people would be this dumb to elect this guy.
1: Well, no,
0: people stayed home. And
1: that's exactly what it was. It's what you said earlier, Tim. We, the voters. There was so many who didn't vote, and that's why we are stuck with him.
0: For how many more years? 4 more years? About 4 more years. He's only halfway through his first term. And you know what? The way the numbers are going and the way the voting percentages turn out typically on the number of people that go to the polls, it may not be his last term. He might be, or maybe he goes on to something bigger and better for him. I don't know.
1: Yeah.
0: Who's going to stop him?
1: Yeah, so we the rest of us know that Mulroy, using his bias, went into this law enforcement training so that he could, you know, better educate himself to justify and to advocate the prosecution of police and better evaluate. You know, it's interesting that, you know, he thinks that by going and signing up for a few days of this training so that he could see how law enforcement are trained, he'd get a better idea and try to understand. He wants you to think that so he can better understand what's going on in the, you know, in the mindset of police, and maybe that will, that's BS. Most people don't buy that for a second.
0: And where was this event?
1: Well, I think this particular course was in Nashville. This company's okay. Used all over the country.
0: Okay.
1: But Mulroy also, in his little opinion piece, his opinion, gave zero context. Zero. About, again, what police are faced with every day. Zero context. And, you know, those of you who serve in law enforcement, you've made it your life choice to serve and make things safe for others before yourself. And, you know, you have to conduct yourself in a certain way and make split-second decisions to save lives, stop crime, remove these criminal losers from our streets. And Mulroy doesn't mention any of that. He never does. You notice when there's a officer-involved incident that he's always biased in his statements about the police. We're going to look further into it, whether we should prosecute the cops. Those are his first words before saying anything about, we need to evaluate the entire situation.
0: Yeah. Hey, Tommy, you just came back from Atlanta, right?
1: Tommy Rowe.
21: Yeah, I came through Atlanta. Yes.
0: Oh, you came through Atlanta. Did you see CJ Davis down there? And if so, did she have anything to say about this?
21: No.
0: Memphis police chief?
21: No, I did not see any police chiefs on my ride home.
1: Thank, that's thank good. You didn't have any encounters. See, vast majority of Americans, I don't know what the actual percentage is, but most of us don't ever have bad encounters with law enforcement because we don't have encounters at all unless it's, you know, getting coffee or just a, hey, how you doing encounter.
0: Exactly.
1: Right?
21: Yeah. Yeah, if you do what you're supposed to, you really don't have to worry about the police too much.
1: That's such a pretty easy solution, isn't it?
21: You would think.
1: If more people did that, we would, we wouldn't have to worry. You know, the other thing real quick here that I thought was rather interesting, I took a snapshot of this. There was a big statement yesterday, and was it Just City? Let me see here. Somebody in their little network put out a statement. Shelby County General Sessions, this is, again, they were mad that the courts announced that they were going to be closed. Okay?
0: Yeah.
1: Uh-huh. With almost no notice, listen to this. People took unpaid leave from work, paid for childcare they don't need anymore, spent hours on public transportation all to get here, all because they showed up when they were told to show up. But when the court closes its doors with zero advance warning, there's no reimbursement of time, money, and effort already spent.
0: Hey, aren't MATA buses free?
1: Court appearances, good point, Tim. Court appearances are a key requirement to keep from going to jail, where there is no AC or dependable plumbing and people are dying. First of all, has anyone died because of the heat in the jail? I know that there have been a number of people taken for medical treatment. I understand that. And I'm not, the conditions are miserable because of the heat. But has there been a death because of heat exhaustion? I'd like to really know
0: that. I haven't seen anything publicly acknowledged on that.
1: So they're implying in their little statement here that because the AC is not working and there's not dependable plumbing that people are dying at 201. I don't think that's the case. I think a majority of the deaths that occurred this year that we've seen have been through medical complications. They were taken to Regional 1. Refusal to have a treatment in one of the cases. So a little more context in your statement here might be helpful. But they're upset that they're not given more notice that the jail's closed. And 201 Poplar is closed so that your court appearance will not be necessary today. I get it. It's frustrating if you didn't get the message. If for some reason you, I don't know if emails were sent out or how. But guess what, Tim? Sometimes things just happen, right? Life just happens sometimes.
0: It does happen sometimes. Yeah.
1: It's like when you want to go to a Chick-fil-A on Sunday, you load up in the car and you start heading that way and you get there and realize, oh, wait a minute, they're not open on Sundays. Well, I guess we got to find somewhere else. I mean, of course, Chick-fil-A's told you for years that they're closed on Sundays. That's not a good analogy. You understand where I'm going with it, though. Sometimes things just happen.
0: And you don't have to adopt a victim mentality every time something doesn't go your way.
1: Thank you. That is beautifully put. I knew that Tim would be able to put it so much better than I.
0: I have given away so much bumper sticker material. It's ridiculous.
1: And we're giving away a gift card for Elfo Grisani's The Pop Quiz next.
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2: Good morning. Construction kicking off down in Mississippi on 55 southbound just before you get to Pleasant Hill Road as the bridge work continues. Again, this goes through next month. They've got that left lane block there on 55 south. Still working at Park and Mount Moriah. Barrels coming out now for MLG&W work in the right lane on Central Avenue between Willette and Roselle. And an injury crash at Riverdale just north of State Line. Ambulance just now leaving. I'm with you with your total traffic.
24: Oh, this is so exciting.
25: It's time for Tim's Pop Quiz.
0: All right, let's play for a prize. First person to call and correctly answer it, 901-683-0989 is today's winner. Geography is today's category. The Strait of Hormuz runs between which two countries? Saudi Arabia and Iran? Iran and Oman? Iran and Yemen. Or Iran and United Arab Emirates. 901-683-0989. I've given you half of the answer with Iran. You just have to get the other half. Because we talk about Iran and the Strait of Hormuz, but we never talk about the other country on the other side. Come on, I'm surprised that all the phones aren't lit up because I thought by now we were all experts on the Strait of Hormuz.
1: Well, let's see what Mississippi says. You're on. Who's this?
26: Hey, this is Derek. Good morning.
1: Come on, Derek. Give it to us. What do you got?
26: I think it's Iran and Oman.
0: You know, it would only make sense that someone south of the border would know which country borders to the south on the Strait of Hormuz. That's exactly right. It's Iran and Oman. You are the winner.
1: What are you doing this morning, Derek, besides winning a $50 gift card to Elfo Grisani's?
26: I'm on my way into work.
0: What you doing today? What's on the docket?
26: Just driving all day.
1: Oh, okay. Nice. All right.
0: Local route or long haul?
26: It's a meet. I just go out and then swap trailers and come back.
1: Gotcha. Okay.
0: Okay. Sweet.
1: Getting it done, man. Getting it done. Someone's got to do it, so Derek's the one who gets to do it. And
26: I really appreciate you guys.
1: For your effort, we're going to get you hooked up with a $50 to enjoy at Elfo Grisani.
0: Yeah, no, and we appreciate you, too. And this works out great because that's right there down there on Get Well in South Haven. So that's right in your neck of the woods.
26: Yeah, I know exactly where it's at. I've always wanted to try it.
1: Well, now you're going to, man. Hang on a second.
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8: Would you willingly risk death for the good of your countrymen? This was the overwhelming patriotism one man heroically possessed. Poland, 1940. Underground resistance leader Witold Pilecki was given a selfless mission to infiltrate and report on the conditions his compatriots faced while imprisoned in the infamous death camp, Auschwitz. To do so, Pilecki willingly allowed himself to be arrested by the Nazis during a street roundup in Warsaw. Once inside, Pilecki not only established an underground resistance within the camp, but also assisted in escapes, even giving up his own early escape plans for an inmate in greater danger. Eventually, though, Pilecki made a 100-kilometer escape journey on foot in 1943, after which he prepared an exhaustive report for Allied forces, which was tragically ignored and regarded as too horrifying to be true. Furthermore, even after the Nazi occupation, Pilecki faced further imprisonment by the Polish communist regime, who would unjustly execute him after a sham trial in 1948. However, Witold Pilecki would gain the recognition he deserved when his true story was released after the fall of communism, earning him the acclaim of his fellow countrymen, who forever remember him as a symbol of selfless patriotism.
25: Search Daily Deviation at Newstalk989.com for more with producer Max.
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0: All right, and on the way, we've got plenty more. We got a little bit of a World Cup preview, too, coming up at 7:50. And then County Commissioner Charlie Caswell talks about his letter to the mayor and sheriff.
9: News. I'm Gianna Gelosi. President Trump ordering a new set of strikes on Iranian military targets for a third straight night.
10: The U.S. pounded Iran for 5 hours last night. Also seeing reports that the IRGC carried out drone and missile strikes on U.S. military targets. All of this hours after the president said the U.S. was taking control of the strait.
9: That's Fox's Aisha Hazmi. Now, Supreme Court Justices Elena Kagan and Amy Coney Barrett will testify on Capitol Hill about the Supreme Court's proposed fiscal year budget, including $14 million meant to strengthen security protections for justices.
6: The U.S. Marshals Service says that in 2025, it saw a 57% increase in security incidents involving the judges.
9: That is Fox's Alex Hogan. 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
2: Good morning. An injury crash reported on the south leg here at 240 westbound and Lamar. We also have delays coming in 385 westbound from Kirby on in towards westbound 240. Not sure what's slowing everybody down. The barrels are all there from the overnight construction.
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28: How would you feel if you weren't recognized for an historic contribution? The greatest stories are often left unrecorded behind the scenes. Hollywood, 1939. Actress and dancer Karen Marsh was hired by MGM as Judy Garland's stand-in for their latest film, The Wizard of Oz, as the two were strikingly similar in build and height. To avoid Garland the tedium of being on set while cameras were being adjusted, Marsh would continually pace through the Land of Oz until each scene was properly framed for the former to step in. And although hers were the feet that famously tapped the legendary ruby slippers together, as a stand-in, Marsh's role in the eventual masterpiece would go uncredited. Nevertheless, Marsh would continue acting and dancing until her career was cut tragically short by a plane crash in 1949, which she miraculously survived, but was told she would never dance again due to an injury to her left foot. However, she would prove her physicians wrong, and at over a century old, continues to donate her talents as a dance therapy instructor. Karen Marsh is one of the last surviving members of the Wizard of Oz, and has since gained the recognition she deserves as an ambassador at fan events and reunions, as she relentlessly perseveres down her own lengthy Yellow Brick Road.
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1: 736, we're back. 901-683-0989. I don't even know how much time we should mess with this CNBC claim that Tennessee is the worst place to live.
0: This coming from
1: CNBC.
0: Okay. Well, I'll take that for what it's worth. How about you? Just at the surface.
1: CNBC claimed on Saturday its annual Top States for Business identified Tennessee as the worst place to live in the United States. Now, originally this thing was called the Quality of Life. And they did it in a previous version of it from 2007 to 2019. And they rebranded it as Health, Life, Life, Health, and Inclusion. The report from CNBC has now using new metrics on the battle. This was from the 2019 one, the battle against COVID, health care in general, and push for inclusiveness. In 2022, they added a metric of availability of childcare. Again, this is about business.
0: Do you mind if I go down this list for everybody, and then we can talk about what these states have in common?
1: Yeah, just a second. How friendly the states are towards emerging industries like cryptocurrencies and cannabis. That was, if you're a state that's not favorable for cannabis or cryptocurrencies, then you got a bad mark.
0: Thank you. Finally, somebody's recognizing the importance of crypto in overall quality of life. Thank you, CNBC. Everybody else has just been keeping their eye off the ball.
1: Yeah. So they renamed their little study that they were doing about inclusiveness to just call it the quality of life in 2024.
0: Okay. You ready for this?
1: Yeah, go ahead.
0: Okay. Here are the states that are listed in this story by Scott Cohn. Arkansas, Oklahoma, Alabama, Missouri, Utah, Georgia, Louisiana, Indiana, Texas, and Tennessee. I'll let you run with that. After quickly digesting that list, what do all of those have in common?
1: Red states?
0: Yes, red states would be right on the bullseye. Places that the left despises because they are a firewall against them trying to run the table in national elections. Honestly, I am absolutely thrilled that this article has come out, Ditch. I'm happy about this. Some people might be insulted. I'm actually cool with this list, and I'll tell you why. Because this article is an instruction manual for where liberals should not migrate to when they leave California or New York. It's a basically don't go here. So thank you, CNBC. I agree with you. Don't California up my Tennessee. Don't New York up my Tennessee. I appreciate you warning liberals to stay away from our state. Thank you. Thank you very much. I think we should all send an email of appreciation to Scott Cohn.
1: The great point about this, but it's blatantly obvious, and I guess that is, you know, points out CNBC and the bias that they have, we all know, that they're not actually tracking business-friendly metrics. They're using what they call quality of life. Again, this was just a rebranded survey that was about business. Top states for business, and they, you know, dropped stuff like inclusivity out of the title and rebranded as quality of life. But what they're not actually looking at is the fact that I think Tennessee is ranked eighth in the country as friendliest towards business.
0: Well, and we had Trey Hargett on yesterday. Record numbers of businesses that are opening up, right?
1: Yeah. Yeah. So just because Tennessee may not be friendly for cryptocurrency, according to CNBC, if that's one of their metrics, they're looking for states that are more interested in growth in cryptocurrency and cannabis as two of the metrics. And they also looked at unemployment rates, which is interesting because Tennessee has a great unemployment rate, very low, very low. And so when you have companies like, you know, let's just most recently to mind, to memory, In-N-Out Burger moving a big part of their corporate headquarters, not all of it, but a big portion of it to Tennessee. Starbucks, this most recent big move here. They must know something CNBC doesn't, or looked at something differently. Tennessee did drop from 8th to 9th being the best state, or the 9th best state for business climate. But that apparently was not considered because inclusivity and cannabis and cryptocurrency aren't apparently high enough for the CNBC report.
0: CNBC must want us to step up our pain management game, I guess.
1: Yeah, this used to be called the Life, Health, and Inclusion Report. They changed the name of it to the Quality of Life. What a joke. What a joke.
0: It's funny that they have inclusion, because there are businesses that are dying to have quality workers. That there's a worker shortage in a lot of places. I mean, look at online job sites. There's jobs to be filled. They need quality candidates. It's not.

0: Things are heating up. 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
1: Spicy, but so good.
0: Don't worry, it's just a little kick. 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
2: Since, what, the 60s? I mean, for now, a few generations,
3: yeah.
2: Men have been demonized. So, yeah, of course the birth rate's going to go down. Nobody, I mean, you don't have marriages that are sticking together. You don't. I mean, hell, in our own city, we got a crisis of dads not sticking around and doing their jobs. Of course, you're not going to stick around for a job if you're not even going to stick around for your family.
3: Labor Department data in April shows one-third of men were neither working nor looking for work, pushing the male labor force participation to a historic low number. And this is, they do say a big portion of this is middle-aged men choosing to retire early.
2: Yeah. Well, that's good. That's good if you can get it. But, I mean, think about this. I mean, how many times have we heard about patriarchy and how men are evil and men are bad?
3: Well,
2: I mean, after 50, 60 years, I mean, you get fed up, and then the stigma is there that men are not needed.
3: And you pointed out that, you know, the entertainment industry, aka Hollywood, found their little niche, and that was to portray men in the 80s and beyond as idiots. I mean, think about all those sitcoms where the dad was the goof.
2: Oh, absolutely.
3: Simpsons
2: hasn't helped that. If you see it as just pure entertainment, absolutely, that's hilarious. But, you know, to your point, it's like one after another. It's the dad is the idiot.
3: And after a while, it's not funny anymore because everyone's doing it. The percentage of men 16 and older not participating in the workforce has dropped from 74% to 67%. There's 67% of men in this country over the age of 16 are, according to this and the data, are not working. The Labor Department data in April says this is the lowest that they've seen in 20 years. And they say economists warn the shift could weigh on growth, tax revenue, social stability, and a heavy services economy that largely is dominated by females, like healthcare and education. Male-heavy fields, such as manufacturing, transportation, have shed positions. And men without degrees, those with criminal records, those with health issues, describing finding work impossible. And primarily because they have chosen to retire at an earlier age. They just don't want to deal with it anymore. But guess what? That goes to the other headline I had, that we are having, there is a shortage, and there will be even a bigger shortage in the future of you know, just labor-ready workers, construction, mechanics, and, of course, the health industry, I think, is always going to have trouble. But guys are just deciding, yeah, I'm done with this. And good for you if you're in a position where you're able to do it.
2: Yeah, yeah. If you can do it, you can. You know, hey, good on you for putting in the years of hard work. No question about that. Yeah. So that's a really good thing. Hey, coming up at 8:05, we got Charlie Caswell. He's the county commissioner. He wrote a letter to the mayor and to the sheriff about the conditions down at 201 Poplar. The heat, the plumbing. You know, we'll find out what else is on the county commissioner's mind, but he's like, listen.
3: Was it a strongly worded letter?
2: I thought so. You know, to the gist of it, you know what? You know, there can be finger pointing. That's all fine and well and everything, but we got to get answers and get results.
3: Action. It's time for action.
2: Yeah.
4: Good morning. We still have slow traffic on 385 making their way in from Kirby into 240 West. I think there's some construction right there as you get on to 240 West from the overnight that's just slowing everybody down, making that connection. We got crashes still going on at Riverdale north of State Line and Ridgeway and Winchester. On the left shoulder on 40 eastbound as you round the corner past Austin P towards Covington Pike. I'm Whitney with your total traffic.
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2: How would you feel if you weren't recognized for an historic contribution? The greatest stories are often left unrecorded behind the scenes. Hollywood, 1939. Actress and dancer Karen Marsh was hired by MGM as Judy Garland's stand-in for their latest film, The Wizard of Oz, as the two were strikingly similar in build and height. To avoid Garland the tedium of being on set while cameras were being adjusted, Marsh would continually pace through the land of Oz until each scene was properly framed for the former to step in. And although hers were the feet that famously tapped the legendary ruby slippers together, as a stand-in, Marsh's role in the eventual masterpiece would go uncredited. Nevertheless, Marsh would continue acting and dancing until her career was cut tragically short by a plane crash in 1949, which she miraculously survived, but was told she would never dance again due to an injury to her left foot. However, she would prove her physicians wrong, and at over a century old, continues to donate her talents as a dance therapy instructor. Karen Marsh is one of the last surviving members of the Wizard of Oz, and has since gained the recognition she deserves as an ambassador at fan events and reunions, as she relentlessly perseveres down her own lengthy yellow brick road.
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6: We're back, 7:51, Memphis Morning News.
7: Yeah, our pal Kerry Talley joins us on Memphis Morning News. He's president of Memphis Football Club, but also had a decorated career in Major League Soccer and played for the U.S. Men's National Team under 20. Tammy joins us now with a World Cup preview. Kerry, after all these games, the last four teams standing, it's finally here. How you doing, pal?
8: I'm good. Good morning, Jim. Appreciate you having me.
6: Hey. Any surprise in the final four?
8: Not for me. My bingo card, as Tim likes to say, it definitely had those four. I think the top four teams of this tournament are definitely in it.
6: Okay.
7: Hey, before we even get to the semis, let's go back to the 16, the U.S. Belgium game, because we haven't spoken with you since that, and that was not our best night, our best foot forward on national TV. Are there any long term consequences from that match, you think?
8: No, I don't think so. I think that game was a bit of a, we seemed to let our foot off the gas a little bit. There was a ton of excitement going into the game, and guys were, the whole country was pumped. And then it really wasn't our day. And when it came down to it, in this game at these levels, details are so, so important on the field. And just some of those things from literally the first minute, we just didn't get right. And I think Belgium maybe came out with a little bit of a chip on their shoulder as we were looking past them. And from the first minute, they really pressed us.

0: And so I don't think that there's going to be long term, for me. I think this is a great place to for the U.S. to keep building on, to keep going. And like I think I had said the last time we spoke is I think they've inspired the next generation, the following generation coming through, not only at the national team levels, but as you go down into, 6, 7, 8 year old kids, you've got kids. I saw kids out in the front yard again the other day that I know these kids, this is probably their first time touching a soccer ball, and they're just out there kicking it with their dad, or and that's a big thing. That's inspiration for the next groups coming along.
1: You know what makes it so interesting about soccer? I heard this yesterday. I thought, what a great point. To grow in the sport of soccer, you as an individual, all you need is a ball. I mean, there's not all the equipment that so many of these other travel sports require. There's not, you just need a ball and some open space, and you can learn soccer.
0: Yeah, it's true. It's your familiarity, your comfortableness with the ball is gonna be one of your successes. And really, all it takes is going out and I've had people ask me, what should I do to improve? And I've told them, look, if you've got a brick wall, you can go and you can bang that ball up against the wall 100, 200, 300 times, and you're going to know how to strike the ball. You're going to know how to control the ball. You're going to know how to manipulate the ball just by you going out and doing that. We have kids that we have, in the clubs that I work with, that we ask you to do skills in your living room, do skills in your garage with the ball. Just, and the better you get, the less lamps you break in the living room, right?
1: That's right. Less mom will yell at you, not the
0: yeah,
1: house.
0: but I mean, you should, our fireplace in our house, our kids, we had a little goal in our room with a little Nerf ball, just in our off of our living room. And every time you walk through, you get the ball, you flip it up a couple of times, you smack it into the little goal. And my kids grew up since they were 2 years old having this little ball that they would just kind of manipulate and learn these skills and try to be better with it. And so it is interesting that you see a lot of training modules out there and tons of equipment, but then you look at Lionel Messi in his off season and he's out in a cow pasture with three poles
1: That's
0: running
1: it.
0: running around with the ball, and it's like, oh well, that's the best guy. That's the best guy in the world.
1: Yeah, there you go.
0: For me.
2: And he plays tomorrow against England, which is going to be a massive game. What about France and Spain today? What's your gut tell you with because I know everybody has heard of Kylian Mbappe, but Lamine Yamal, the kid with Spain, is pretty special too.
0: Yeah, I think it's an interesting matchup for me just because I don't think that we've seen the best of Spain yet. I really don't, because I don't think Lamine Yamal has come out and shown, like, he's a wonder kid. He's a young guy, turned 19 years old. That's a lot of pressure for a young kid to have really his whole country on his back here. But I don't think that we've seen some of the things that from him yet in this tournament that has, garnered all these talking points that he's had over the past year and a half. And so if he comes out and really starts to light things up, I think he can obviously make things difficult on France. But Spain also has some pretty good players on their team that can carry the load as well. But right now, I think France is too strong. I think they're miles ahead in terms of, like, just in their attack and the way that they attack with those front four. You've got Barcola, you've got Mbappe, you've got Dembele and Olise. And one of the things that I think that they're going to hit Spain with is Spain over the years has always just killed you with the ball. They've had possession of the ball. They overload the midfield. They keep possession of the ball. And really, their best defense is their offense because they just pin you in and don't let you out because you can't find the ball.
2: It's going to be amazing because Spain is so good with the ball, but France can counterattack like lightning. And then tomorrow, Argentina and England, two teams that seem like they should have been out of the tournament two or three times already, have charmed lives. We got 20 seconds. Who makes it to the final?
0: For me, England. Right now, Argentina is the hunted instead of being the hunters, and I think England is going to come out.
2: Who does England play Sunday?
0: Oh, they play France, in my opinion.
2: Oh, the rain in Spain falls mainly in the plain, France and England. Kerry, great to hear from you. Hey, by the way, congratulations on a great inaugural season with Memphis Football Club, too. All the best to everybody out there at Mike Rose.
0: Thanks, guys. Appreciate it.
1: Appreciate your time, man, as always. All right, we got 7:58 Memphis Morning News. We'll get you an update. Tommy standing by in the newsroom. Update you locally as well as Fox News update here coming up.
3: 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They come in airplanes and moving vans. 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It's a challenge our next governor has to solve. I'm John Rose. I'm the eighth generation on our family farm. My boys will be the ninth generation. We need a Tennessee where all our kids and grandkids can afford to make their own future. I'm running for governor to keep Tennessee affordable, to keep China from buying up our farmland, and keep our school curriculum under our control. I'll work to control property taxes for longtime residents and defend our culture. If you want to keep Tennessee, Tennessee, I need your support for governor. I'm John Rose, and I'm applying to do the job.
4: For governor, John Rose. Keep Tennessee, Tennessee. 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Jeff Aiken, treasurer.
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6: It'll be back in place this afternoon. I'm Dave Anthony, Fox News. The blockade on Iran's ports that President Trump lifted during the ceasefire goes back in place after fighting flared back up.
7: And it's a blockade not for anybody but Iran. In other words, anybody doing business with Iran can't go through. Everyone else will be able to go through.
6: But Iran insists it remains the guardian of the Strait of Hormuz.
8: There's been a flurry of Iran firing on commercial shipping, where the Dutch shipper Stolt Tankers now confirms that one of their tankers, flagged the Stolt Magnesium, flagged out of Liberia, was hit. United Arab Emirates had two tankers who were hit. One crew member was killed. Strikes on commercial shipping prompted the U.S. to launch strikes up and down the coast of Iran. As the president says, the U.S. is going to take control of the strait and charge 20% reimbursement for security.
6: Fox's Mike Tobin in Tel Aviv. The price of oil is rising back up today, more than 3%. WTI back to $80 a barrel. Last week it was 68. That dropped back down to pre-Iran conflict levels had brought gas prices down too. And that's why we just got a June inflation report showing an overall consumer price decline.
9: We came down 0.4%. So negative read on the headline month to month. We were looking for 0.1% to the downside. We got 0.4.
6: And Fox Business Network Cheryl Cassoni also reports the annual CPI inflation rate for June also dropped from May's 4.2% to 3.5%. And that's something the new Federal Reserve Chairman, Kevin Warsh, will be asked about an hour from now when he testifies at a House hearing on the economy. This afternoon, two Supreme Court justices will testify at a Senate hearing, Elena Kagan and Amy Coney Barrett.
10: They're expected to testify on the court's proposed fiscal year 2027 budget amid efforts to beef up security. The U.S. Marshals Service says that in 2025, it saw a 57% increase in security incidents involving the judges. U.S. Marshals Service says it investigated more than 1,000 serious threats.
6: Fox's Alex Hogan. 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
5: From the Mitch Wright Plumbing, Heating, and Air News Desk, here's Tommy Rowe Jr. with the headlines you'll be talking about today.
11: The Memphis Fire Department unveiled its newest unit on Monday, a 7-member bicycle team. Fire Chief Colin Burris says the department has been working on this for 5 years, but a partnership with Victory Bicycle Studio finally made it possible. Each bike will be operated by an EMS responder and will allow them to quickly navigate through a crowd and go places that a fire truck normally could not go. All Shelby County General Sessions criminal courts and municipal courts were closed again on Monday due to ongoing repairs from recent flood damage at the Criminal Justice Center at 201 Poplar. The courthouse has dealt with ongoing issues after a water main break caused flooding inside the building. The heat is also now an issue. The same courts will remain closed on Tuesday due to ongoing repairs. And a new seafood and cocktail spot may be coming to the downtown space that was previously home to Fancy's Fish House. Walt and Ricky Seafood Kitchen has signed a 10-year lease for the space at 1 Dr. Martin Luther King Avenue beginning on April the 1st. That's the news. I'm Tommy Rowe.
12: Delays are continuing right now as you make your way on in 385, trying to come up from Kirby and Riverdale and making your way on into 240. I just think the construction barrels are slowing everybody down as you come down that hill. A crash at Ridgeway and Winchester is still going to slow you down. 40 eastbound just past Austin Peay and the curve there over on the left shoulder. I'm with you with your total traffic.
13: Hopefully you'll get to enjoy some nice cool temperatures this afternoon as highs only reach the mid-80s, though we do have rain chances. Scattered thunderstorms will kick off after lunchtime today until early evening, and the same on Wednesday. I'm WREG's meteorologist Lindsay Gaffney.
1: 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It is 8:04. 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
2: World Cup action kicks back off today. First semifinal, France and Spain. Tomorrow it'll be Argentina and England. The winners will meet for it all in New Jersey on Sunday. Home Run Derby last night. Former Memphis Redbird and current St. Louis Cardinal Jordan Walker won last night's Home Run Derby against Kyle Schwarber, 12-11. Major League Baseball All-Star Game is tonight. NBA Summer League, Grizz fall to the Mavs, 96-88, but who cares? It's Summer League. But we do care that Cameron Boozer got 21 points and Cedric Coward threw in 17. And that's your Sportsy Sports Sports.
1: 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That's the number. If you want to get through to us in our Tuesday segment about this time called What's Bugging You, if you have something that's been bugging you, now's the time to dial us up and get it off your chest. Let's go. Could be something big, could be something small.
2: Yep. Yep, that, and I know something was bugging Shelby County Commissioner Charlie Caswell, and I know we're reaching out to him have him on here in just a moment on Memphis Morning News, talking about the jail and talking about the courts, as you heard Tommy Rowe succinctly and accurately portray that issues continue down there with major systems.
16: What's bugging you?
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18: Anybody got something to say? Come on, say it.
16: 901-683-0989.
19: I'd like to say something.
16: Presented by James Pest Management.
2: Yep, that's right. 901-683-0989 is our phone number. And that may be what's bugging you specifically. Maybe that's part of what's bugging you. The systemic failure to maintain even basic services at an acceptable level, namely these systems that are failing inside the Justice Center, where people just want to do their basic job in just minimum standards of comfort and safety, and that's a difficult thing right now. But yeah, to your point, Tommy, it's been what, courts have been closed and other services have had to have been reduced. A building had to be shut down by the health department. It's really been quite a bit of a mess there, for sure. 901-683-0989 is our phone number. And lined up now, join us on the program, representing the great folks of District 6. We have County Commissioner Charlie Caswell on the program. Commissioner, thank you so much for joining us here on Memphis Morning News. How are you, sir?
20: Good, sir. Good. It's been an eventful morning, but I'm here with you this morning.
2: Well, hopefully the rest of the day will be good for you, and we appreciate you carving out time. And we've had the honor to have Commissioner Mills on. We've had Commissioner McWright on previously, and others on the county commission. This is our first time, so thank you. And we look forward to chatting with you. And of course, one of the big stories is the fact you sent a letter to the sheriff and to County Mayor Lee Harris regarding some of the conditions. Can you go a bit into the specifics for our audience, the content of that, and, what was the straw for you that it's like, it's time to put something in writing and try to get this thing moving?
20: Well, one of the things I say that I appreciate the opportunity to be on here on the show, which I just say that this just been ongoing too long, the back and forth of who responsibility, some of the things that are in the in the 201 Poplar that need to be taken care of. And I just say what really broke the straw for me, it was like I ran across a email as we were going through budget that the sheriff was sharing about some of the issues that was going on in the jail. And when I talked to someone in the administration, and they were saying, well, the sheriff's supposed to take care of the inside of the jail maintenance, and then the county administration take care of the outside. And I'm like, well, right now we're dealing with temperatures of 80 and 90 degrees, not just for the inmates, but also for judicial commissioners and others that have been sending me text messages showing me the thermometer at 85 degrees. And I'm like, let's stop passing the blame and let's do something about it. And, and so that was one of the main reasons why I was just like, let's just get something done. Let's put it in writing, the steps that we need, because if we don't get nothing for us at the commission, what's being done and what needs to be done, we don't know how to appropriate dollars in the budget to be able to take care of those things.
1: What, Commissioner, what is the problem with, as you understand it, I mean, what's keeping this from getting rectified? Is it the finger pointing? Is it what you just said? Well, we just don't know exactly how to appropriate the right money for the things. But at some point, someone's going to have to say, all right, you know what? I'll step in and do this. This needs to be done. I guess with county government, there's a specific, letter of the law on how things have to proceed. But, we're talking about conditions that are just not, it's terrible, as you know.
20: Yeah. So one of the things, yes, I do know there is memorandums of understanding between the sheriff's department and the administration when it comes to the work that's supposed to be done. And I do understand the sheriff point of view in part that say that, hey, the administration or the county owned the building. The sheriff is just running operations within that building. So, yes, when it comes to the air conditioning, the chilling, those things, what we need is a proper, and that's something that I'm sitting down tomorrow with the sheriff department to look at their plan of action for the things that they cover in maintenance. And then I'm sitting down hopefully by the end of the week with the administration to see their plan of action and the things that they cover, so we can have a better understanding when it comes down to who's responsible for what and how we move forward. Because again, the dollars are in the budget. We just passed a new budget. You got maintenance dollars, you got operations dollars in the budget. Like, let's find out the priorities of things that need to be done, and let's focus on those things and just get it done. I think that's where it's at. The sheriff is like, we don't own the building. So, it's things that we don't take care of, right, because it's not in our budget to do. So that's what I want to see through the letter that I sent over to both the mayor and the sheriff.
2: Commissioner Caswell, it sounds like you've kind of identified that each side has these responsibilities, and your hope is after these meetings is to connect the dots from one hand to the other hand so that they can coordinate and get movement rather than discussion. Is that fair to say?
20: That's fair to say. And again, we know that we do need a new jail. There is a lot of this is band-aiding the situation, but we're talking about a whole new revenue source to get to that point. And until we get there, we do need to have a plan of action so that when things like this happen, we know who to exactly to go to and hold them accountable for why we got to this point,
2: Yeah.
20: Because even with the chillers that's on the building, these things should have been ordered in the fall if we knew that one of them was out of order. For example, it shouldn't have been waiting until the summertime to order chillers that we know we're going to need in the summer. So, yeah.
1: You know, Commissioner, most, and I think your constituents probably agree with this, and I think most of us, when there's a problem and it gets to the level that this is, it requires somebody coming in and saying, okay, everyone get out of my way. You're not going to fix this. I'll come in and do it. Like, you know, if there's something at work and it's like, well, that needs to be done. Well, it's not my job. Okay. And you just keep having the back and forth. Eventually somebody says, fine, all of you get out of the way. I'll step in and do the job. I'll get it done. And then we'll come back and talk about who's responsible for letting it get this way.
20: Right. And to that point, I think that's kind of where in direction and what I've been asking. And really back in April, what the commission asked, we asked the sheriff and the administration to give us some sort of plan for the jail so that if we had that plan, for example, then when we got to budget, if we're seeing that these individuals, the sheriff or the mayor administration, not taking care of it, we then can bring forth a resolution to contract with someone to take care of these particular things. But without a plan, we don't know where to land with this thing, right? And so we asked for it back in April. We still haven't gotten it. And so now it's like, okay, let's just sit down and let's stop pointing the fingers and just show us what we're working with so we know how, as commissioners, to be able to support what needs to be done going forward.
1: Because, you know, what's going to happen is, you know, this analogy that I just gave, the one entity that's going to say, you all get out of the way, we'll come in and fix this, and then we'll come back and talk to you, is going to be the state.
20: Well, I hope the state do. I mean, the state understand that the state already know that there is so much pressure been put on there. Again, I don't, you know, I appreciate what's been happening with, you know, the highway patrol and the support that's been coming in with that because, again, in my district in Raleigh, I just used that neighborhood, for example, last year this time we had 11 murders. Well, this year we only had one, knock on wood, praise God. So those things are helping to help us bring down crime, but at the same time, even when we ask the state, just give the people of Shelby County the opportunity to vote on a referendum for 1 cent prop sales tax to go towards building this jail, the state denied that. One person, one vote, what I forgot the person who didn't vote for it, We weren't asking the state for nothing. We was asking the state to give the people of Shelby County the capacity to vote to do something about a problem that we see is happening in our county. And they didn't act. Mm. And so, you know, and when you continue to put more pressure on us as a county to continue to have to take care of these things around education, around health, and if just like with Region 1, we thought the state would support and help with that. They didn't, but then they turned around and gave $300-some million to UT to build a new administration building. And yet, while we got all of West Tennessee coming in and using Region 1, so it's just issues that the state pick and choose what they want to come in on. We need their help. They don't want to help. And then, you know, so yeah. I wish they would step in.
2: And to Commissioner Caswell's point, the Senate, the state Senate, state and local government committee approved the measure by 7-2 vote. But to his point, the House state and local government committee rejected it 13-7. That was back last spring. To his point, that there was an opportunity there that the House, which you know, we're not talking necessarily sides here, but the Republican House committee there
1: said no,
2: rejected it. Yeah, absolutely. And the estimates, I think, was what, $1.8 billion over 9 fiscal years for revenue that would have retired debt for a new jail. Does that sound about right, Commissioner?
20: Yes, somewhere in
2: that neighborhood. Yeah. So, and our listeners on our Rick's Powder Coating text line said, kudos to Caswell for talking about it. Everybody else wants to be silent. What kind of feedback have you been getting from your constituents and the population in general once news broke, you know, that you had sent this letter to the sheriff and to County Mayor Lee Harris?
20: Well, again, this letter was sent out last week, but people don't know, and that's why, like today, I have the stakeholder meeting. It was try to educate people that it's a lot going on behind the scene. But yes, a lot of blaming and things happen that it don't get to us because the sheriff told me he shared something. He been sharing this with the administration, but the administration didn't share that with us. Unfortunately, is when you get breaking news that something broke, and then now all your constituents looking at you like, what are y'all doing?
1: Yeah.
20: Well, we done it. They, people just ain't doing their job. And now, so yeah, they're thankful that, you know, they're seeing it on the outward, but it's been, we've been discussing this before it broke news to get something done.
2: Is there anything our listeners can do to help you and help the commission on this? I mean, I know we have listeners in your district and all across Shelby County, but, you know, anybody in Shelby County, is there anything that they can do, or any emails or anything that maybe would be helpful to have your back on this?
20: Yeah, I think just the emails to both the sheriff and the administration are just saying that, hey, we need to, you know, this matter need to be taken care of. Whatever we need to do, just get it done. You know, and hopefully we'll be able to come back in the next week or so and say, hey, here go the plan that was presented, and this is how these things are going to be moved forward on. We're just taking care of, again, a broken down old building that's been, I think, is outused its time. But, you know, that's what we hope. But, yeah, emails to the administration, emails to commissioners, because it may come back down to that some dollars need to be moved for. I just give you a quick example. Like the mayor putting in about $11 million moving towards a new Treadwell High School, which wasn't initially budget to do. Maybe we kind of have to hold up on that and go ahead and fix this, because, again, we're talking about not just the residents that's in there, but employees that's in there, judicial mm-hmm. commissioners that's in there that are, you know, that are going through 80 degrees, 90 degrees, and today you might have 100 degrees, and if it's not working. But I understand three chillers was put in for temporary use, so hopefully the weather is getting better in there. But yeah, it's a lot, man. You know, it's a lot because this jail needs so much. But yeah, that's what I think. I feel like we're moving in the right direction. Again, I'll sit down with the sheriff tomorrow and his people, and I know better how we're looking and how we need to be moving forward.
1: Last thing I want to ask is that after this gets rectified, however it does, let's not just kick this one down the road. Let's make sure that it never happens again, and that, you know, accountability yeah. is in place for those who have maybe failed in their job in letting this happen this way, whether it's an organizational, whether it's a structural within the organization, whether it's specific people, but accountability, and the voters want it. We don't want to have to deal yeah. with this. You know, when you say, well, email your commissioners and email the Harris administration, I hear, well, man, I shouldn't have to do this. We're talking about the conditions at the jail and essentially, you know, the courthouse. This shouldn't require emails by constituents. The leadership should already know this is a mess. We got to fix it.
20: Fix it, right. No. You on point, and I just say that, you know, my thing is I pray that where we are, it is that we're going, something is going to get done. Yeah. Just do your job. I mean, those who
1: That's
20: are
1: it.
20: Called in there, yeah, just do your job, yeah.
2: All right. Hey, County Commissioner Charlie Caswell, thank you for joining us this morning. I hope we didn't beat you up too badly. We would love to have you back on to follow up on this, and also, you know, other issues. We'd love to have that dialogue with you, and just appreciate your generosity of time on this Tuesday morning.
1: Appreciate it, sir.
20: Yes, sir. I'm always open. Appreciate you all.
2: Fantastic.
1: Thank you. There he is. All right.
2: By the way, on the Rick's Powder Coating text line, 901 number says Tom Leatherwood in District 99 is the one that was responsible for helping to kill that sales tax referendum, or that sales tax to go toward the jail.
1: Vote on it.
2: Tom Leatherwood.
1: Yeah, Tom Leatherwood was one of those who put a stop to it. And it was just simply to allow residents of Shelby County to vote on it, whether we wanted it or not. They yeah. said no because of his vote.
2: Out there in District 99, that's from a 901 number. Thank you so much for that.
12: Good morning. We've got trouble over here by Christian Brothers with a crash on Walnut Grove eastbound just off 240. That's Walnut Grove eastbound just off 240. It is jamming up both ramps, whether you're coming from northbound or southbound 240, trying to get onto eastbound Walnut Grove. So heads up for those delays. Police are still trying to clean one up here, the left shoulder on 40 eastbound just past Austin Peay, and a crash still at Ridgeway and Winchester. I'm Woody with your total traffic.
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28: How would you feel if you broke a world record without others noticing? This was a discouraging truth one pioneer would learn to overcome. August 1911. Journalist and aviator Harriet Quimby endeavors to become the first woman in the U.S. to earn her pilot's license after falling in love with this novel invention. Upon completing her certification, she began to participate in exhibitions, earning the acclaim of others who were drawn by her pageantry. However, she set her sights across the pond to attempt a grander feat. To cross the English Channel in her signature monoplane. The following year, Quimby arrived in Dover to begin her fog-covered flight, armed with only a compass to guide her. At last, on April 16th, 1912, Harriet Quimby reached the shores of France in less than an hour, becoming the first woman to cross the English Channel by plane. Her historic feat, however, would be largely forgotten, as the RMS Titanic had sunk the day prior. Nevertheless, Quimby continued her career until tragically passing away 3 months later in an aviation accident over Boston Harbor. History is often slow to validate success. How might we persevere in our own endeavors, no matter how soon or later will be acclaimed?
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1: Got a Fox News update coming up here in just a few minutes. Let's bring Jake in from the Nation of Jake here to join in on the conversation this morning on Memphis Morning News.
2: Yeah. I tell you what, County Commissioner Charlie Caswell had a few things to say, and it sounds like he's wanting movement on this and is meeting with the sheriff and expected to meet with the mayor's office later this
30: good
2: week.
30: Good to hear somebody other than, you know, be concerned about these things and firing off letters.
1: You know, fire off like a strongly worded letter.
30: Yeah, it seems like Mick is really the only guy who's been sounding the alarm, but it's good to somebody else on, you know, the other side of the aisle. So you got now bipartisan calls for, I don't know, the mayor to do his job. it seems like Mayor Harris now at this point is just out of principle. Yeah. He's not going to do it. He's like a child.
1: But listen, you know, listen to this conversation we're having about something that should not even exist. Not the jail. The conversation should not exist.
30: The problem should not be happening there.
1: Exactly.
30: Yeah. And he's like, you know, just kind of got his arms crossed and his lips pursed, like, nope, I'm not doing anything with that jail. Because think about it, he doesn't believe in jail. You know, he's kind of gone off to that side with the, you know, defund the police and defund the jails.
1: Yeah.
30: That's essentially what they're doing.
1: The
30: county budget defunds the police, and they've just, hey, let's let the jail rot. At some point, maybe it'll just fall apart, a big hole in the side, and everybody can just leave.
1: The decarcerate Memphis crowd,
30: yeah,
1: Just City crowd, they're mad that the 201 Poplar was close. Listen to this post yesterday from somebody involved in that group. Shelby County General Sessions criminal courts are closed today with no notice. People took unpaid leave from work, paid for child care they don't need anymore, spent hours on public transportation to get here, all because they showed up when they were told to show up, but the court closed with zero advanced warning. Wow, wow. Victimhood continues.
30: Look, I mean, I'd be upset. I mean,
1: but things happen.
30: What I'm saying is, you know, blame the people who are responsible for maintaining the jail and funding the jail. Like, it's not the people at the court's fault.
1: It's, yeah.
30: It's not the criminal justice system. It's your county mayor.
1: It's the guy that you
30: probably voted for, this guy.
1: Exactly. And it's
30: that's the problem here.
1: That's a great point. I was taking it from the point of, once again, there they are. It's that victimhood thing. We took off work. I looked at it like when I first saw that, well, you know what? Stuff happens. And
30: well, no,
1: you're right.
30: That's true. It happens, but at the same time, I understand. I'd be mad, but this is not some, you know, vast grand conspiracy of the criminal justice system to make you a victim. This is your government's not doing its job. It's not doing what it's supposed to do.
1: And they further went in there that there was no compensation. Oh, you wanted to be compensated for the fact that the jail closed? Do we all get a little...
30: Now you're going a little too far.
2: Oh, the buses are free anyway. You're talking about public transportation. Right. It's free to ride the banana. We're already socialized in our public trans.
30: How about all those jurors who don't get their $11 a day?
1: That's right.
30: That's the... The whole thing's ridiculous.
1: What a mess.
30: Yeah. It's a
1: big day for you today, isn't it? You're a big baseball guy.
30: Oh, huge. Huge. Man, last night I called it. Jordan Walker of the St. Louis Redbirds legend, Jordan Walker, hitting the home runs, six home runs to win the home run derby. That was a lot of fun last night. I liked it. They took the clock out so you could admire all the home runs, and now the All-Star game tonight. So, yeah, it'd be a lot of fun to watch.
2: Yeah, it's so will this be an All-Star not so spectacular or just another terrific episode of The Nation of Jake?
30: It's an Impossible Trivia Tuesday, maybe All-Star edition. Oh,
1: I like
30: Impossible
1: that.
30: Trivia Tuesday.
1: I like
30: Through
1: that.
30: That.
1: There you go. And who knows what's going to happen between now and then. Always something. And yep. Jake's always on top of it.
30: Breaking news every afternoon.
1: There you go. Nation 3 to 6. Jake,
30: buddy.
1: Yes, Nation of Jake here on News Talk 98.9.
2: Jared Halpern's at the White House. He joins us after Fox News Radio update. And, of course.
1: Oh, yeah? What's up with that?
2: Lindsey Graham, they've sworn in a stand-in for the Senate for the time being, and I don't believe she wants it long-term, so we'll talk about who the interim senator from the great state of South Carolina will be. That's coming up next on Memphis Morning News. It's 8:31.
0: News. I'm Therese Crowley. Iran took a five-hour pounding in a third straight night of CENTCOM airstrikes, retaliation for attacking more commercial ships in the Strait of Hormuz.
3: We're taking out all of their capability for anything having to do with the strait, with the Hormuz Strait.
0: President Trump says the U.S. now controls the strait. Lindsey Graham's sister Darlene will be sworn in this afternoon to fill out the rest of his South Carolina Senate term. Senator Ted Cruz urging the Senate to pass Graham's oil sanctions on Russia to hasten peace with Ukraine.
4: We rename it the Lindsey Graham Russia Accountability Bill. We ought to pass it into law. That's a legacy because this man ferociously loved this country, and I consider it an incredible honor that I got to be his colleague for the last 14 years.
0: Graham said he could see the prospect of peace on his final trip to Ukraine right before his death. 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
12: A couple of interstate crashes going on. 140 westbound just past Appling Road. The HOV lane block. Police are on the way. Then on 40 westbound just past Sycamore View. Police are with this one.
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28: Can weapons of war be turned into instruments of peace? This was an intriguing contradiction one man sought to reconcile. Japan, 1942. Martial artist Morihei Ueshiba had gained renown as an invincible warrior amongst the soldiers he helped to train. However, he began to feel a strange dissatisfaction and hatred for conflict. And although he would never forsake his training, Ueshiba sought to find a way to use his skills to unite rather than divide. It was during the worst fighting of World War II that Ueshiba experienced a vision, during which he concluded that the real way of a warrior is the art of peace. Armed with this revelation, Ueshiba dedicated himself to creating a new martial art that one could use to protect themselves without injuring an opponent. And it was after constant refinement that he would give his new system a name, Aikido, which translates to the way of unifying energy, as the techniques he created would allow one to blend with an attacker rather than crush or destroy them. Morihei Ueshiba would continue to promote his art of peace until ultimately passing away in 1969. And yet, there are over 2 million Aikido practitioners worldwide that aim to keep his unique spirit of unity alive.
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16: From the Mitch Wright Plumbing, Heating, and Air News Desk, here's Tommy Rowe Jr. with the headlines you'll be talking about today.
10: Operation Southern Slowdown is in full effect this week as the Tennessee Highway Patrol, Shelby County Sheriff's Office, and departments from across the country are joining forces for a crackdown on speeding and other driving offenses. The Tennessee Highway Safety Office says the travel period sees the highest rate of deadly crashes across the region. All Shelby County General Sessions criminal courts and municipal courts were closed again on Monday due to ongoing repairs from recent flood damage at the Criminal Justice Center at 201 Poplar. The courthouse has dealt with ongoing issues as the water main break causing flooding in the building. The heat is also now an issue. And CNBC ranking Tennessee as the worst state to live in, according to a recent study based on the Quality of Life Index. The state was ranked as the worst to live in by the network. Arkansas was ranked the 10th worst, while Mississippi did not rank among the bottom 10 states. That's the news, and I'm Tommy Rowe.
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2: Joining us from the White House this morning, it is Jared Halpern. Jared, good morning. Thanks for joining us. How's it going?
13: I'm well. Good morning to you.
2: So it's certainly been a whirlwind 72 hours for the state of South Carolina with the passing of Senator Lindsey Graham. I know that there had been names that had been pushed out there for us to have a look at, but one has been settled on to fill the seat at least temporarily for the balance of this Senate term. And who's the one that's going to be filling the shoes of Lindsey Graham at this point?
13: Yeah, well, so his sister, his younger sister, is going to be kind of what's considered a caretaker. Darlene Graham, who was largely raised by her older brother. Their parents both passed away when they were young, and it was Lindsey Graham who kind of became head of the household, became the legal guardian of his younger sister when they were both very young. She has been by his side throughout his political career, a fixture on the campaign trail, and kind of an unofficial sounding board, unofficial kind of advisor to her older brother. And so Yesterday, Governor Henry McMaster with Darlene by his side asked her to serve, and she said that she would. It's expected just to be a short-term ask. She will serve the remainder of Lindsey Graham's term, which ends this year. He was running for re-election, had won the Republican primary to be his party's nominee once again. And so what this does is sets off a pretty fast renomination process for Republicans in South Carolina. Candidates will be able to file paperwork to declare their candidacy beginning next week for a primary that will happen in early August and a potential runoff election in late August to begin a general election in November. It's going to be quick work for Republicans. Certainly, there's a lot of questions about who may emerge as a front runner. They just went through this process, you may recall. There was a very contentious Senate primary, or excuse me, a Republican primary for the governor's race. And so some of those folks who fell short in the governor's race primary have an infrastructure in place, have the resources in place. They have been rumored to be considering a run. Other members of the South Carolina delegation are rumored to be considering a run. They've got a few days to decide, and I think a lot of attention is going to be paid to whether or not President Trump weighs in and makes his thoughts known on who he'd like to see succeed Lindsey Graham for a full term. But President Trump, very supportive of Darlene Graham serving in this caretaker role. He had put out that on Truth Social a couple of hours before it was official there by the governor.
1: Jared, did I see yesterday, was Trey Gowdy listed as one of the potentials, whether he actually himself said it or not? He was certainly suggested.
13: I think anybody who has ever had an R next to their name in the state of South Carolina is going to be asked if they want to run and consider. I know that there had been some rumors about some other folks as well. Nikki Haley, the former governor, I think has said that she is not considering it after being asked about it. I think there's going to be a lot of folks that spend the next few days weighing their options and seeing if that's a race they want to jump into. If you're Trey Gowdy, I suppose you got to consider whether or not you want to go into the belly of the beast. He and I have had some of those conversations about his time in Congress. I don't know what he's thinking. I know that, you know, certainly before Lindsey Graham's death, he has expressed having a lot of fun right now. But, the other thing is, remember, most of these Republicans that are going to be considering replacing Lindsey Graham were very close to Lindsey Graham. And so that's going to be a consideration as well, too, right? I mean, kind of honoring his Senate service and understanding that these are mighty big shoes to fill. They don't have a lot of open Senate seats very often in the state of South Carolina.
1: Yeah. What's interesting, you talked about, you know, people were very close to Lindsey Graham. Listening to some of it yesterday, even his enemies were close to Lindsey Graham. I mean, it sounded like he
13: Lindsey Graham had a great relationship across the aisle. He's very funny. He was very funny. He made fast friends. People liked him. The other thing that's important to remember about Lindsey Graham's legacy is he was involved in almost every major issue. We talk about these gangs in the Senate, Gang of Four, Gang of Eight, whatever, over immigration or Ukraine or anything else. And Lindsey Graham was kind of always in that. And it's not because he was seeking attention. It's because he loved the work of being a senator and wanting to solve these problems and was willing to have those tough conversations and those tough negotiations. He really kind of put his entire life into serving in the U.S. Senate and forged those relationships across the aisle. And it was nice over the weekend and early this week to see those tributes come in from a lot of Democrats who are deeply going to miss Lindsey Graham and kind of the level of respect and civility that he brought to the U.S. Senate.
2: Yeah, I mean, what an extraordinary time right now. And, of course, the race is on to fill his seat while also, those honoring his memory as well. I tell you, Jared, it's going to be an interesting time in that race again, especially with so many people close to him. Yeah. You kind of got to watch a little bit too to see if that gets a little bit ugly, because if everybody holds him near and dear, you know, does it become a purity test? Well, you didn't care about him or you didn't know him as well as I did. And then next thing you know, we're going to have ourselves a nasty primary there. Jared Halpin, always a pleasure. Thank you for joining us.
1: Thanks, Jared.
13: Sure thing. Take care.
2: I mean, it could turn out that way where it becomes a test of, well, I knew him better than you. I liked him more than you. And
1: yeah.
2: You know how it all gets nasty.
1: In politics, man. And the power game, the power struggle in D.C., that's for sure. It's 8:43 now, Memphis Morning News time. You've got a call or a comment you'd like to get on the air. Let's hear from you. There's plenty on there, specifically about the jail and some other stuff we talked about today. 901-683-0989.
12: A couple of interstate crashes going on. 140 westbound just past Appling Road, the HOV lane block. Police are on the way. Then on 40 westbound just past Sycamore View, police are with...
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28: What's the boldest idea you've ever had? Sometimes, all it takes to bring people together is a single dream. Canada, 1977. Teenage athlete Terry Fox is diagnosed with a form of cancer that necessitated the

0: 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Happy birthday, America.
1: I own several in there.
2: Do you?
1: Yes, yes, I do. But
2: maybe you should be at the negotiating table.
1: Because I just feel like, and here's, I guess we could, maybe some of the pushback is that obviously, Iranians' bloodline is their oil and their resources, and their and America, we have become pretty self-efficient. So this opening up to make sure, and even one of our biggest rivals relies on their for oil production.
2: Yeah,
1: and we are still trying to be able to allow them to receive these goods, even though necessarily Americans, we don't necessarily need the oil from Iran. So I guess the pushback is then let the other parts of the world handle this situation, America, and we can step back, because at the end of the day, we can survive without getting anything from Iran. But there is no real allies coming. England, Spain, France. I mean, France was talking tough about Greenland, you know, of course, after the fact. But when there's no support, is it just because they're just so used to America solving their problems? Or is it a deeper corruption than that?
2: I mean, I think it could be a little bit of both. I think the average European citizen, for example, yes, they are very used to America solving all of their problems. I mean, think about the uproar that happened when Donald Trump appeared at a NATO summit and said, hey, no one is paying their fair share, and I'm going to put a stop to that.
1: Right.
2: People thought it was the worst thing that had ever been said. Meanwhile, Americans were like, oh, is that what it feels like when someone stands up for you for the first time? I mean, really, people were freaking out. People hate Donald Trump in Europe. And we always say the more they hate him, I at least say, the better it means he's doing for us, because it means he's actually finally putting our country first. But I think when it comes to the real world, we have to be honest, we don't just have European allies who are cowering. We also have many countries around the world that work with Iran. We have to worry about a North Korea and a Russia and a China and all these nations who want the United States to be weakened, who want the U.S. to fail, and who probably, maybe more secretly than others, but who we know are working with Iran, who I think had a lot of a hand inside of the October 7th attacks and the planning of that, who want to see America's demise as well. And so we can't actually just sit back, because if we just sit back, then that allyship gets so much stronger. And like you said, if we don't have Europe, we don't have the good guys ready to fight, but all the bad guys are ready to go, it doesn't put the U.S. in a good spot either. So for us, it's, again, back to that snake, cutting off the head of the snake, making sure Iran and China and Russia and everybody knows that America means business for the first time in a while, and we're going to put a stop to it so future generations never have to have this conversation again.
1: You know, and from the political side of it, I think the mass immigration into, can't even call it immigration, but the
2: invasion.
1: Flooding, the invasion in all the European countries, and they had a very, we still see the terrorist stuff, but they started running for offices. They started running for, so now it's political, and then you get the woke aspect of it, and they keep talking things like free Palestine and all these absolute ridiculous, Palestine doesn't exist, all these ridiculous things that have become political with the woke and the extreme left, and you're seeing countries refusing to do anything because they're worried about their own re-elections. They're worried about their own not wanting to upset their new communities. I mean, it's far more of a spider's web than a snake pit in terms of what is going on. And by us not falling in line and standing ground and standing for the rights of our allies and human beings in general, mankind in general, I think we're starting to see a lot of these countries have been compromised by places like Iran.
2: Yeah, by places who truly want the end to the Western civilization that I think we're all so proud to uphold. I mean, America is a beacon of light for people around the world who wish to live under our system, right? So for us, we can't cower. And I mean, look, you mentioned the Europeans. I am first in line to make fun of everybody in Europe. I have been called a nationalist by every friend I've had in Europe long before Donald Trump came into office, because I truly bleed red, white, and blue. I'm in love with my country, and I made fun of them for not being in love with theirs. But this is what happens when you don't obsess over the country that you're from. You allow anybody in, you think every culture is welcome and every culture is equal, and you end up with a bunch of people who want to destroy your way of life and actually put you in harm's way. That's why it's never going to happen in America, because we love our country too damn much to allow it to invade. But it's happened all across Europe. They know that America is next. That's all that they want. That's why they have so many people flooding in.

0: here illegally to try and make that happen. And that's why we all have to hold the line, because America is too good. We are the only ones keeping Europe okay, keeping the entirety of Western civilization alive, because we love our country too much, we love our values too much, and we're not going to back down to anybody who wants to end that.
1: And I would, and if it happens there, eventually it will be here. And
0: Yeah.
1: I think the fact that we were able to close our borders, I think I read
0: Yeah.
1: one report, there hasn't been one, not
0: Nope.
1: one, gives us a chance to look what's going on in our country, to get these cells out because they're here. And we see it, we're seeing it in our political front. And it was just a very different attack because it wasn't like what you would see in the movies. They no longer attack with bombs and guns. They go in our education systems and they
0: Yeah.
1: groom there and they run for office there. And we're seeing it in New York with the socialists, it's pure and simple communism and absolutely anti-Jew in every aspect of it, which is anti-American. You go after one of us, you go after all of us. And I'm hoping that we will see more and more Americans take up our sides and stand up for what's right because we are a melting pot. But we also we don't put dangerous chemicals in our melting pot, and that's what we're getting from them. So I got about 10 seconds left. Thank you so much for coming on. Always enlightening. Appreciate you, and I'm sure I'll see you soon on the Gutfeld Show.
0: Thank you. Thank you. Hope to see you soon.
1: All right. Thank you so much. This is Tyrus filling in for Brian, the B-Rye, on the Brian Kilmeade Show.
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11: Would you willingly risk death for the good of your countrymen? This was the overwhelming patriotism one man heroically possessed. Poland, 1940. Underground resistance leader Witold Pilecki was given a selfless mission to infiltrate and report on the conditions his compatriots faced while imprisoned in the infamous death camp, Auschwitz. To do so, Pilecki willingly allowed himself to be arrested by the Nazis during a street roundup in Warsaw. Once inside, Pilecki not only established an underground resistance within the camp, but also assisted in escapes, even giving up his own early escape plans for an inmate in greater danger. Eventually, though, Pilecki made a 100-kilometer escape journey on foot in 1943, after which he prepared an exhaustive report for Allied forces, which was tragically ignored and regarded as too horrifying to be true. Furthermore, even after the Nazi occupation, Pilecki faced further imprisonment by the Polish communist regime, who would unjustly execute him after a sham trial in 1948. However, Witold Pilecki would gain the recognition he deserved when his true story was released after the fall of communism, earning him the acclaim of his fellow countrymen, who forever remember him as a symbol of selfless patriotism.
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1: What it is Tyrus filling in for the Brian Kilmeade Show. And I'd just like to take a minute to reflect. It has been a very interesting summer, to say the least. We had the World Cup. Hats off to Team America. They did the best they could given the level of competition. And I think anytime America gets to host anything, it's a real litmus test for what the real world thinks of us. And I think one of the coolest things was seeing people coming from all over the world and just loving America, from our restaurants to our sports to our cities to our people. I think it was refreshing to see just how much sometimes we forget how good we've got it here. Sometimes we forget that we are a Waffle House away from an awesome meal, that we can walk out and go to a movie. We can go to a baseball game. We can go do whatever we want to do. We can step out our house and say we hate everything about this country and no one says anything. And if the government gets iffy, we got the Second Amendment to keep them in check. It is just, we live in a beautiful, beautiful place. And it's nice to see what the world really thinks, not a bunch of stuck-up politicians. So God bless America. And man, I'm glad I was born here.
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6: The head of the Fed testifies at the House.
7: I'm Dave Anthony, Fox News.
8: The inflation surge of the last 5 years will be a thing of the past.
7: And new Federal Reserve Chairman Kevin Warsh tells lawmakers they're committed to lower prices even when dealing with
8: conflicts overseas and the rest. We can't have and shouldn't have a direct control on that. But inflation's a choice. We monetary policymakers need to choose lower prices.
7: Oil and gas prices have risen this week after flare-up and fighting with Iran, but last month there was no inflation. Consumer prices were down 0.4% from May. There was inflation year over year, but June's annual rate of increase dropped from 4.2% to 3.5%. Before Warsh spoke, Democratic Congresswoman Maxine Waters urged the chairman to resist White House interference.
9: Trump has repeatedly attacked your predecessor, Chairman Jerome Powell, because he refused to kiss the ring and bend monetary policy to the president's demands.
7: At another House hearing, two Supreme Court justices are testifying for the first time in 7 years, asking Congress for an increase in the security budget. Justice Elena Kagan told lawmakers police expect
10: 38% annual increase in threats this year, which follows a 25% increase last year. For some of us, those threats have come very close.
7: And Justice Amy Coney Barrett went into detail.
11: 6 weeks ago, I was the victim of a swatting incident.
7: That's when someone makes a fake 911 call leading to a big police response.
11: Many of us, me included, have received threatening anonymous deliveries designed to intimidate and harass us.
7: After a third day of U.S. military strikes on Iran, a blockade goes into effect again around Iran's ports in 5 hours as Iran keeps trying to control the Strait of Hormuz with attacks on ships and oil tankers in the last 2 days. America's listening to Fox News.
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16: General Sessions Criminal Court at 201 Poplar is closed again today as repairs continue from recent flooding. People not in custody will have their hearings rescheduled. Officials haven't said when repairs will be finished. Shelby County DA Steve Mulroy is defending his comments about police use of force training. Mulroy says his USA Today opinion piece targeted a private training company, not law enforcement as a whole. About 700 Shelby County absentee voters are getting supplemental ballots after some judicial races and a county referendum were left off their original ballot. Voters should return both ballots to make sure their votes are counted. And Memphis Shelby County Schools is hosting its Ready, Set, Grow hiring event today from 10 until 2 at the Teaching and Learning Academy on Union Avenue. For breaking news anytime, just head to our website.
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21: 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New study out of the UK makes a strong case for vigorous exercise if and when you can do it. Now, researchers determined that even little bursts of vigorous exercise can significantly reduce someone's risk of 8 different diseases: dementia, type 2 diabetes, fatty liver disease, chronic respiratory disease, chronic kidney disease, immune-mediated inflammatory diseases, major cardiovascular events, and atrial fibrillation. We're not talking about complicated training programs here. Just work with what you can into your everyday life. If you are breathless and unable to speak in complete sentences, then you've hit the mark. I'm Dr. Sanjay Gupta, helping you live a better life.
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1: What it is Tyrus filling in for B. Rye on the Brian Kilmeade show today. And joining me shortly, will be the great Karl Rove. And hopefully is it a dry erase board, clipboard, the board, so to speak, with all this fancy technology going around today and AI and whatnot. I love the fact that he does it old school. The only thing older than that would be like if he had like one of those little tiny chalkboards. But, you know, it's still cool. And his vast knowledge on all things political and United States is I'm excited to pick his brain today on a lot of things. And one of the things that obviously I'm going to ask him about is his relationship with the Lindsey Graham, who has passed away at the young age of 71. And so I'm very interested to hear about what was it like if they worked together, if they obviously worked together, but what that was like and what that means. And at the same time, to talk to him about a little bit what's going on with our foreign, with our what's going on over the overseas with the United States. So I think we've got him. Good morning, sir.
0: Morning, sir. How are you? Filling in for, or maybe this is a permanent gig, Taris.
1: Hey, you know what? I have the perfect face for radio, sir. So
0: exactly. Me too. I join you there.
1: Now, listen, you have one of the most impressive resumes. So I'm just going to, just for anyone who's been living under a rock who doesn't know who you are, sir, just former deputy of chief of staff and senior advisor to President George W. Bush and Fox News contributor. Obviously, we're all kind of shocked and saddened by the passing of Lindsey Graham. And I just wanted to play for you Senator John Thune, who's talking about remembering Lindsey, and then just get your thoughts and some experiences that you had with him.
2: I will miss Lindsey's friendship, Mr. President, more than I can say. We pray for his staff and for his family, whom he loved dearly and who loved him dearly in return. But I am comforted by the knowledge that in the end, he has just changed his address. And that one day, Mr. President, we will laugh together again. Mr. President, heal the floor.
1: Heartwarming, to say the least. And what a powerful statement. The only thing he changed was his address. And I think a lot of people would say that about you too, sir, that you...
0: Lindsey Graham was easy to love and hard to dislike. He was a smart, funny, caring patriot who served his country in the military and then in the United States Congress and the United States Senate, and devoted his life to making our country better. And, you know, he was a legislator's legislator. That's why both Democrats and Republicans liked him, because didn't take it personally, and he was constantly trying to move the ball forward and would, throw himself into convincing you that it was the right thing to do and listen to you and change if he thought you had a better idea. I mean, I remember Lindsey was constantly, during our years in the White House, pushing for things, sometimes in concert with us, sometimes without, but always with conviction and honesty and candor and a delightful sense of humor. He was very, very funny, and he could remove the tension in a room with a witticism that he probably picked up growing up in a pool hall and a bar. But he'll be missed. I mean, he led the American life, Tyrus. I mean, he came from nothing and served in an august body that is embodied in our Constitution and critical to the democracy that we live in, the United States Senate.
1: You know, one of my concerns is that mold has been broken. You know, gentlemen like yourself, Mr. Graham, who put country over party. Patriotism was more important than partisanship. And unfortunately, to the detriment of the country's overall well-being, I'm hoping in some way that this will inspire some of the people who serve to take a hard look in the mirror about what's really important in this country.
0: Yeah. Yeah, look, there are lots of reasons why, social media, the nature of the times and personalities. But you're right. We've gotten to a point where people, I'm going to get up in the morning and I'm going to figure out how I can get more retweets and drive up the number of people that are following me on social media. And I'm going to do it by saying things and doing things that are designed to elevate me but in the process demean the process and demean other people. And so Lindsey, you know, Lindsey was successful over these many years that he served in the Senate by not taking it personally and by not making it personal. There were moments when he spoke out with deep candor. I remember his comments in the debate over Brett Kavanaugh's nomination to the Supreme Court. But it was powerful because it was so unusual for him to be that angry about about something that Congress was doing, and it was because it was not in keeping with what he felt was the necessary responsibility of leaders to speak candidly and not to engage in, you know, mindless slaughter of each other for partisan political reasons. Right. So, I think you're right. This is a moment for us to reflect on him and why he was successful and to use him as a model. Because he was beloved by Democrats and Republicans. Senator Klobuchar of Minnesota, I mean, she was clearly emotional in her comments about him. And you saw, look, we're talking about, you know, the Republican leader in the Senate, and he's clearly overcome by emotion describing the death of his friend, the sudden death of his friend. So, yeah, let's all learn from this. Let's all learn from, the example of, the three amigos, McCain, Lindsey Graham, and Joe Lieberman. Men from different parts of the country, men with different backgrounds, two of one party, one of another, who nonetheless were willing to talk and work and strive with each other to make our country better. And there are lots of people in the Senate like that. We just need to, and the House, we just need to recognize them and applaud them. I mean, I was thinking of Todd Young and Mark Warner, who both shared a common concern. We got to do something about what happens if Taiwan is taken by the Chinese and we lose the source of 90% of the chips that drive our modern economy. And we had the CHIPS bill. You know, we had the infrastructure bill, which was Democrats and Republicans on the Senate Transportation Committee saying, can we find a way to reauthorize the Highway Trust Fund like we do every 5 years? And while we're and because it was so easy, relatively easy to arrive at that agreement, can we agree upon things that we think are necessary, the infrastructure projects that could be done without politics and in a reasonable fashion and move our country together? So those moments happen. We've got a group of House members, Republicans and Democrats, who are combat veterans. I hosted one of them for a fundraiser in my home, and he talked about it. He said, we're Democrat and Republican veterans. Obviously, he was a Republican, but it was a fundraiser in my home.
1: Yeah, I gathered that.
0: He said, we've agreed to do two things. Have lunch or dinner with each other on a regular basis to get to know each other as human beings. And second of all, to find one thing that we will do with somebody on the other side every year. And he proceeded to, this is August Pfluger of Midland, Texas. And he's talking about what he and Seth Moulton, a Democrat from the suburbs of Boston, were doing on a particular issue affecting veterans' health care. Now, look, Midland, Texas and Boston are sort of like, Venus and Mars or, Venus right. and Uranus. I mean, they're very different. But here are two guys who are striving to find a way. Is there something that we can agree upon and something we can do together? And I think that's a healthy impulse that is being borne out and largely because of exactly what you put your finger on. People are fed up with needless partisanship and needless polarization. Sure, we're not going to agree on everything, but when we disagree, we can do so respectfully, and we can also look for ways that where we can come together.
1: You know, and one of the things, and I'm just curious, during your time, there was more positive relationships across the aisle, correct? It was not uncommon for, after a tremendous debate, to then go have a beer.
0: Very close election. Yeah. Yeah. Well, look, and we had an adult in charge.
1: Right.
0: The first person that George W. Bush called when the Supreme Court upheld his election was George Miller, Democrat from California. Why? Because Miller had said in standing up to the teacher unions, we need to know how every child is doing by the fourth grade, and that requires us to test every child and report publicly the outcome of those tests so that we identify what schools and classes are succeeding and which are not. The second call was to Ted Kennedy, who had made the same statement, standing up to the teachers unions on behalf of school children, and the new president-elect's request was, would you be willing to sit down with me and John Boehner, Republican in the House, and Judd Gregg, Republicans in the Senate, to talk about education reform. You know, Kennedy, in July of 2003, went out and said Bush lied about WMD. Now, he knew that that was a lie. Kennedy had read the same intelligence, had come to the same conclusion, but gave a speech in Washington saying earlier that Sodom had WMD, but we needed to use diplomacy, not force, to rid that threat. He wanted to beat Bush, though, in 2004, and so he went out and started the drumbeat. Now, all the Democrats picked it up. After the 2004 election, Bush called him and said, can you, McCain, and I talk about immigration reform? And they worked for the next 3 years because Bush didn't take it personally. He knew that politics is a necessary element of our culture, of our democracy. But a president has a responsibility to be the leader of all the people. Yes, he's the leader of his party, but he's also the president of the United States of America, and we, the people, are in charge. So he was willing to put that aside. That's what we need. We need leaders who are willing to say, okay, it's Tip O'Neill and Ronald Reagan, and we can go at it. But we can also sit down and cut a deal that will save Social Security for the next 40 years and have a drink and tell each other Irish jokes. But, you know, we can be political enemies, but we can also be political allies.
1: You know, is it? And I think that's the thing, is you can't differentiate now between someone having a discussion over policy or a personal attack. And I think that's just, unfortunately, we kind of, as an American, I kind of have to point the finger back at ourselves, because we're electing people based on feelings or auditions opposed to merit. And like, and it's on both sides of the aisle, but I think more so we're seeing a lot of people that were elected based on feelings and fluff, or, and even worse, in my, and I'm saying this as a black man, of their chromosome and the color of their skin, which has nothing to do with your intellect or your experience or integrity or accountability. Those are the traits that you should want when you elect an official. And we're seeing that when they get into office, you don't see laws passed. You don't, all you see is obstruction. And I don't know, is it, do you think it's just going to take an awakening? Although I would think after the Biden administration, with the borders and what we're seeing now with violence and you know, and some of these absurd idealisms of, you know, boys playing in women's sports and what's a woman and, you know, all these things that were, that came about. And I think the, all that has to do with just basic human decency and accountability and common sense. Do you think that we will shift away from that? Or I think it's kind of started, at least on one side, but you would think the Democratic Party would also start to stand up for it. So I think common sense is a nonpartisan thing. I think we all should stare in it. At the same time, integrity and accountability should mean something again.
0: Yeah. Well, two things. One is, I think you're absolutely right. I think it has started. And why has it started? Because in America, it is we, the people. And when we, the people, are unhappy with the state of American politics, we demand change. And you know, I talk around the country. In fact, I'm in North Carolina today to speak. But wherever I go, I ask for a show of hands. How many of you are happy with the state of American politics today? Very rarely does anybody raise their hand. And ultimately, we, the people, have our way, because it's we who decide at the ballot box who we want. In other words, political leaders are going to wake up and realize that the American people want people not who say that we hate our political rivals, we hate the people in the other party, but instead say, I have a positive and optimistic vision for the future of my party, whether I'm a Democrat or Republican. I have an optimistic view of what our country can do, and I'm going to campaign on that. And when we start rewarding people who are more interested in telling us what it is they want to do rather than who we should hate, that party is going to start winning elections that it might otherwise be losing, because the American people ultimately are in charge. The other thing that I'd say is this: we're in a bad place, yes, but we have been in bad places before. We were there in the 60s and 70s. We were there in the 1930s. You think the politics today is ugly? Go back to the Gilded Age, an era that I've studied deeply. I mean, they hated each other because they were still fighting the Civil War. There's a brilliant book on the era of the 1830s, 40s, and 50s called Field of Blood that talks about how members of Congress routinely arrived on the floor of the House and Senate armed to the teeth and were engaged in big battles over issues, not just simply the enslavement of 4 million of our fellow Americans, but in 1838, a Whig from Kentucky kills a Democrat from Maine. Two congressmen have a duel, and one of them kills the other one. And what is the issue at hand that they disagreed on? Banking regulations. So, you know, we've been through these periods before. We ought to have the optimism that the American system is self-correcting because, again, it is we, the people, who are in charge.
1: Well, you know what? I couldn't say it better myself, and I do believe this is the one nation that can self-correct. And sir, thank you so much for your time today. It's always nice whenever I get to talk to you because, again, it's just being under the learning tree. And I appreciate your time. Good luck on your speaking tours, and hopefully we'll be able to do this again soon.
0: I'd love to. Thank you, Tyrus. All the best.
1: Yes, sir. You too.
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16: What lengths would you be willing to go to for the sake of freedom? This was a heavy question one man would bravely conquer. South Carolina, 1862. 23-year-old sailor Robert Smalls was one of 7 enslaved crew members aboard the CSS Planter who seized their opportunity for freedom by commandeering the steamship before retrieving their family members who were waiting ashore. Knowledgeable of local mine paths and nautical codes, Smalls was able to deceive Confederate forces as he painstakingly navigated the Planter towards the nearby Union naval blockade, to whom he gifted his vessel to be used against his now former oppressors. Such was the impression Smalls had made that he not only heroically served the Union in the Civil War, but was also named the first African-American captain of a military vessel aboard the very ship he stole. After the war, Smalls would use his military pension to bolster his brethren during the Reconstruction era and go on to serve as a state and national member of the House of Representatives, during which time he authored legislation that established the first free compulsory public school system in the United States. Robert Smalls would pass away at the age of 75 from natural causes in 1915, leaving behind a legacy of selfless service in the face of suffering.
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18: This is more of a less of a bison issue, as it is more of a lot of people, not as much space as we used to have. So now we have people and wildlife, you know, crammed together like never before. And these things kind of are going to happen out in the wild. The wild's unpredictable, and once in a while you just get unlucky. But this time of year, as you mentioned, is the bison rut or the mating season. And those bull bison are hopped up on testosterone. They're 2,000 pounds. They're angry.
19: Yeah, it also sounds like some of my friends, to be honest, and maybe me on occasion back in the day. But, you know, I like I said, we talked about it last night on the Gutfeld show, and we had some fun with it. But the awesome power of Mother Nature, the awesome power of bison, and they are unbelievable animals who are of their group, of the large mammals that were pretty much wiped out by the introduction of man into the United States. We lost a lot of big ones, and if they were so tough, they were able to withstand it. And the great fur trade and hunting, and we're lucky to have them. So respect them. And if they say 24 feet, make it 50. But during the rut, the only thing on his mind is loving, and if you're in the way, you're going to get free trade.

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1: News. I'm Therese Crowley. Oil prices up to $78 as CENTCOM pounds Iran for a third straight night for attacking ships in the Strait of Hormuz. But the new Fed chair, Kevin Warsh, testifies to the House, we will return inflation to the 2% target.
2: If we get policy right, and I can assure you we will, the inflation surge of the last 5 years will be a thing of the past.
1: And the consumer price index in June fell 0.4% to 3.5%, lowering odds that the Fed will hike interest rates in July. Lindsey Graham's sister Darlene will be sworn in as the senator from South Carolina this afternoon to fill out the rest of his term after his sudden death. The asylum seeker accused of murdering a New York mom in Ireland is arrested in his native Jordan. They met at a pro-Palestinian rally, and he called her his Islamic bride. 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
4: General Sessions Criminal Court at 201 Poplar is closed again today as repairs continue from recent flooding. People not in custody will have their hearings rescheduled. Officials haven't said when repairs will be finished. Shelby County DA Steve Mulroy is defending his comments about police use of force training. Mulroy says his USA Today opinion piece targeted a private training company, not law enforcement as a whole. About 700 Shelby County absentee voters are getting supplemental ballots after some judicial races and a county referendum were left off their original ballot. Ballots. Voters should return both ballots to make sure their votes are counted. And Memphis Shelby County Schools is hosting its Ready, Set, Grow hiring event today from 10 until 2 at the Teaching and Learning Academy on Union Avenue. For breaking news anytime, just head to our website.
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9: How would you feel if you broke a world record without others noticing? This was a discouraging truth one pioneer would learn to overcome. August 1911. Journalist and aviator Harriet Quimby endeavors to become the first woman in the U.S. to earn her pilot's license after falling in love with this novel invention. Upon completing her certification, she began to participate in exhibitions, earning the acclaim of others who were drawn by her pageantry. However, she set her sights across the pond to attempt a grander feat. To cross the English Channel in her signature monoplane. The following year, Quimby arrived in Dover to begin her fog-covered flight, armed with only a compass to guide her. At last, on April 16, 1912, Harriet Quimby reached the shores of France in less than an hour, becoming the first woman to cross the English Channel by plane. Her historic feat, however, would be largely forgotten, as the RMS Titanic had sunk the day prior. Nevertheless, Quimby continued her career until tragically passing away 3 months later in an aviation accident over Boston Harbor. History is often slow to validate success. How might we persevere in our own endeavors, no matter how soon or later we'll be acclaimed?
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0: talk show that's getting you talking. You're with Brian Kilmeade.
1: What it is Tyrus filling in for the great B-Rye on the Brian Kilmeade show. And joining me is my partner in crime on the Gutfeld show for, I think we're past the decade. Long time from a bodyguard and a Boston Market attendant, barista, that's coffee. But anyways, we had a lot of jobs, humble beginnings, and now we are the number one late night comedy show in the universe. Joining me now, the one and only Kat Timpf.
2: What up? Thank you for having me on.
1: Well, thanks for coming on. First of all, I'm still laughing from the show last night.
2: To
1: say you were on fire was an understatement. And
2: you know, I was feeling really silly. Really silly yesterday. It was a great time.
1: And I had not seen that behavior since you were Pregnant Cat. Because Pregnant Cat...
2: That got me nervous when you said that. I'm not going to lie to you.
1: Because Pregnant Cat was a whole... It's another personality.
2: Yes, yes. And every time, but the end of my pregnancy last time, I was just like, did it. I was completely just no filter, out of control. And then when you said that to me yesterday, I'm not going to lie, you made me a little nervous.
1: Well, unfortunately, I also forget that everything we say on the Gutfeld show will end up on social media. So yeah. There was a few, it was like, I was being accused of having a Dana Perino moment. Yeah, because
2: you announced a pregnancy.
1: Yes.
2: To be clear.
1: Yes, I thought that's why I had you on today. Like,
2: I am not pregnant that I'm aware of.
1: So, not spoiler alert. Okay,
2: I would. No.
1: But
2: by the way, also, yeah, like people know the show is taped, right?
1: Yes.
2: Like, if that was the case, we would have cut that out.
1: Yeah, exactly. No. Leave it in. Leave it in. Let. But and you live in New York. You're from Detroit, but you live in New York. And before we get into fun stuff, because I want to talk about your tour. I know your family life is extremely private, so just a couple questions about mother without getting into too much stuff. I'm the same way. But you know, you're a New Yorker now, and you're a libertarian, which is an endangered species these days, especially in Mayor Mondami, they always going after, they want to tax the rich. And I think it's Seg 11. I wanted you to hear this and just kind of get your thoughts on it real quick. 11.
3: You know, the first time that I met Councilwoman Carmen De La Rosa was when we were both serving in the New York State Assembly. And that was the year when we were advocating to increase taxes on the wealthiest New Yorkers by raising income taxes on those who made more than $1 million across our city and state. And we were told then that if we were to do that, that we would have fewer millionaires in the years to come. And what we found is after passing that and raising billions of dollars that helped our state to finally meet the terms of the campaign for fiscal equity, that we in fact had more millionaires than we had prior.
1: I don't know if that makes sense.
2: I just can't stand the idea. First of all, he comes from a family that does pretty well, right?
1: Certainly
2: better than mine.
1: Yes, and mine combined.
2: Yours. And he just wants to demonize people who also want to do well for themselves. When I moved to New York, I had nothing. I lived in East Harlem in a dangerous neighborhood in a horrible apartment. There was a triple murder outside my building. We didn't have hot water a lot of the time when I was preparing to come do my, you know, guest appearances on Red Eye, which was Greg's show at the time. And I worked really hard. And also there's, you know, talent involved, but there's also luck involved, and there's hustle involved, and there's all these things involved, and putting yourself out there and failing. And this business is obviously brutal. And for every success you get, there's 50,000 failures that you have along the way. And it's like, okay, now I'm doing well for myself. And it's like, now we want to just take all of that. And it'd be fine for me to, you know, it's not that I don't want to help people who need it and wouldn't want to give money to people who are less fortunate to help them. But unfortunately, anybody who's paying attention knows that that's not where this money goes.
1: No.
2: These Yeah, these budgets are bloated. These budgets are, there's people, I went for a walk today, and it's like there's a guy walking around screaming, and he's like bleeding, and it's, and, you know, nobody's helping him. And it's like, you know, eventually, you know, someone did, but it's like, you, this is, how did that happen to this person? How are we spending all this money, and that's still a thing you can expect to see walking around the street on a Tuesday morning?
1: Yeah, I mean, because there's been billions of dollars put into the homeless battle, and it seems like it's just increasing. Was the money used for recruitment? Because it's like you're not seeing any results.
2: Right. Exactly. And it's like, we're like, every block has feces on it. Like, there's not a block that doesn't. It's, how are we paying this much in basic upkeep or helping, you know, people? It, there's a camp of people, you know, under a bridge. They're all living. They're all it's, where is this money going? Because you're saying, oh, you have to pay your taxes or else you're just a greedy bad person who doesn't want to help people. And it's really the opposite. If you really want to help people, you realize that the government is has not been effective. And you don't need to be some sort of economic nerd to understand that. You just need to go outside and take a look around in any of these cities where the taxes are the highest. Look around. Does the government seem to be doing a good job?
1: Yeah, and like I said, we talk about, like I said, we our goal is to send you to bed with a smile on your face, not necessarily have you have sitting up going, where is my tax dollars going? But I think that's one thing is like the amount of corruption and fraud we're seeing in the big cities with these should be the beacons of light, given the concentration, like a place like New York, where it's so full of people working and chasing the American dream that our streets shouldn't look the way they look.
2: No.
1: And it's absolute, complete neglect and fraud. I mean, that's just where we're seeing fraud everywhere. And that's not a Democrat, Republican thing. It's a political thing, although we're seeing, I think, some of the more egregious stuff right now on the extreme left, on the socialist side, which kind of makes sense. But I want to segue a little bit because one of the things that you do well, and I've been your tag team partner for a long time on it, is the art of making people laugh. And you, I have my comedy tour, the Tyrus Live Tour, which is getting ready to kick off in August. You also tour. And can you just give us, like, what's going on with your tour? When's the next date? And you're like me. We don't talk politics. Our life has been too wild. So you're not going to get a night of jokes about being fiscally responsible.
2: No, you're not. I have no political jokes, actually. All of my jokes are about life. They're about my experience being a mom, you know, being a wife, cancer, all the things I've been through, you know, marriage, family, all that kind of stuff. And I'm here this weekend, but I'm going to New Mexico next weekend. A couple of the shows are sold out, but we added more. There's some tickets available to the later shows. But I'm just, you know, going all over the country. I'm going to Hawaii after that.

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2: Meet and greets at all my shows. You meet people, you talk to them. And that's a main reason why I tour, is I like meeting all the people who watch the show. I like talking to them. And I do a mix of big theaters, but I also love doing these smaller venues too, where I just do a bunch of shows. So it ends up being the same number of people. Cause I like to, you know, first of all, I can like try out some new material, but second of all, it's just like so intimate. I feel like it feels like a big hang with everybody.
3: I love doing, cause my thing is I like going to haunted theaters with like lots of history and stuff.
2: Oh, that's cool.
3: You know? And so I do the same thing, and I always do meet and greets too. Also, I get a lot of material on meet and greets, because you meet some very interesting people, wild stories. And our shows kind of, we have fans who go to both shows, and then they will come up to let me know, I was at Kat's show. Please tell her. And so they usually wear your half a veteran shirt. I think that's the shirt that I typically see. And it's like, it's funny because, or when people who haven't been to one of your shows yet and come to my shows, they always, the first question they ask is, how's Kat? What's Kat like? You know, so it's like, but I love the fact that the traveling, you also get a good pulse for America. It's one thing to go on TV every night and give your 2 cents, and it's all based off stories you read. I don't think unless you've actually been to small towns in Ohio, small towns in Kansas, small towns in Nebraska, and, you know, then California, and been around the states, I think you can then give an accurate depiction of what's really going on, because social media is not it.
2: No, exactly. Absolutely. And that's another reason why I do it, is because I've been all over the country at this point, which is why I went to the Middle East, and I can't say which country, but I went to the Middle East to do stand-up on the 4th of July. And, you know, I spent the whole day talking with, you know, the troops. And it's, you know, it's like so many of us, we talk about the troops, and it's like, but how much time are we spending with the troops?
3: Exactly.
2: As in the you know, men and women who are human beings, who are out there, who have agreed to make this sacrifice, who are people, who are sons, who are brothers, who are friends, who are fathers. And I think that the more you can do to get out there and meet people and see things for yourself, the better off we are, because the internet, it's you'll want to kill yourself if you spend too much time online.
3: No, and the worst thing is, and not just the negative stuff, if you start believing all the positive stuff, you then will get complacent.
2: Yes, exactly.
3: And think you make it. Because I, in traveling around and seeing different things, I always get a much better grasp of what people, because people talk. And the one thing that's our type of celebrity is a little different than someone who they see in the movies, right? And when I say that is, they see us every night.
2: Yeah.
3: And we're a part of their household. So when they see us, they know us. Because what you see is what you get. It's not like when you and I walk off the set, it's like, oh, well, that was terrible, and I have an English accent all of a sudden. You know what I'm saying? It's like,
2: exactly,
3: you see exactly who you wear it on your sleeve. So when they see you, they want to talk. It's like a relative that they haven't seen in years in a lot of cases. And I think that's a beautiful thing about our show, is that I think, one, no one saw it coming, and the fact that we've been able to maintain it and not lose our minds and not get caught up, because entertainment is brutal. You know, it is absolutely brutal.
2: If you don't actually make an effort to go out there and be a person, then it will destroy your soul.
3: It will.
2: This business.
3: We've seen them. We've walked by them in the hallway. It's like walking, hello.
2: You have to decide. You have to make a decision and say, my soul and my humanity is important to me, and I'm going to prioritize it. Otherwise, you will lose it in this business.
3: And you got to get away from it, you know.
2: Yeah.
3: Spend time with your kids. Now, of course, you know, my kid and you, I think if anyone asked you to describe me, like, I think they'd be surprised at what your answer would be.
2: You're a father first, right? I mean, you're a great dad, and your kids are your number one priority. Even for you, at times can be logistically difficult.
3: Yes.
2: You don't let that be an excuse, whereas a lot of guys would. So I always give you props for that.
3: And you are, first of all, you and Cam,

0: best friends, married. You did it right, and now you have an amazing bundle of joy in the world. Just in the minute I got you left, what is probably the biggest change for you as a mother?
1: Yeah, it's just that you're a mom all the time. You know, it's like I obviously work, so I'm not a full-time mom, but I still am. You know what I'm saying? Even when I'm not there, I'm still thinking about him. I'm still responsible for him, regardless of whether you're working or not working. And shout out to all the moms who stay home. It's the hardest job in the world, so those are definitely the true heroes. But I would also say it is your priority, it is your responsibility, it is the number one thing that you're thinking about and the number one responsibility that you have, regardless of what you're doing. There are no breaks, even when you have a break.
0: And that, you know, and you know a lot about Number One because we're the number one late night comedy show. And hey, Kat, I know you're busy. You got a million things going on. Thanks so much for coming on today.
1: Great talking with you.
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30: What risks would you be willing to take to tell a compelling story? Little did one woman know that her answer to this question would forever transform the shape of journalism. New York, 1887. 23-year-old journalist Nellie Bly is tasked with a harrowing assignment: to investigate the living conditions of a mental institute on an island in the East River. to do so, Bly heroically posed as a patient in order to experience and report on such matters firsthand, which would lead to the publication of an exposé that prompted governments to push for greater reforms and funding for mental health care. However, Bly would continue to challenge her boundaries as a journalist, as just 2 years later, she would embark on an ambitious solo trip around the world in order to beat the fictional record in Jules Verne's novel Around the World in 80 Days, which she would inevitably complete in just 72 days, further cementing her status as a female pioneer in the male-dominated field. Nellie Bly would go on to become the first female combat journalist during World War I, before tragically passing away from pneumonia at the age of 57 in 1922. And yet, she is forever remembered as a foundress of investigative journalism, whose impact continues to inspire the countless women who follow in her footsteps.
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2: 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It's Brian Kilmeade.
3: I just paid Shakur Stevenson a load of money, and for some reason we can't figure this celebrity out. They put him up as a OKC NBA player. Are you kidding me? I mean, it's absolutely crazy. But when we put celebrities up, we are the worst. I just had this debate in the back with my guys while I was screaming at everybody back there, and they said, no, soccer's worse. Soccer shows the people and they don't put up any graphics. Oh no, we put up graphics and put the wrong guy's name on it
0: because I want sharks with freaking laser beams on their head. Honestly, throw me a bone here, people. This was brilliant. Dana White is brilliant. This is the most awesome thing. You just had a lackluster main event. People are mad and upset. The Shakur Stevenson, who is, I think, pound for pound, top two in the world. What a steal. Congratulations to them. But all the stuff that could have been, the media could have been framing about, they're talking about what? Dana White going off. He protected his staff. His thing, he made it. No one can get madder than him. Brilliant, sir. Well played. But seriously, throw him a freaking bone here, people.

0: 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You're heading to the airport, right?
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6: The president changes course. I'm Lisa Brady, Fox News. A day after announcing a cargo fee as reimbursement for securing the Strait of Hormuz, President Trump just posting he's decided to replace that fee with trade and investment deals in the U.S. by various Gulf states. The U.S. had criticized Iran for its plan to charge tolls in the Strait. This breaking as President Trump holds a White House meeting with the new prime minister of Iraq. Republican Senator James Lankford telling Fox that relationship is important for U.S. security.
7: If we're going to maintain pressure on Iran, we've got to be able to make sure that we're able to launch and to be able to move from that area. So maintaining a relationship with the United States and with the leadership of Iraq is important in the days ahead.
6: Also, just getting word from Kuwait's military, its air defenses are responding to an attack. This follows Iran counterattacks on more Gulf allies after a third straight night of U.S. attacks over Iranian attacks on commercial ships. The Emiratis threatening to strike after two tankers were hit, killing one mariner, wounding eight others. Also just getting word, ICE is suspending most vehicle stops nationwide after two deadly confrontations in the past week in Texas and in Maine, where a second day of protests is underway. The co-president of the State Nurses Association leading chants outside a detention facility in Maine. A senior ICE source tells Fox the policy change on suspending vehicle stops will be temporary until new training is approved by the head of Homeland Security and given to immigration agents in the field. The new Fed chair assuring Congress the central bank will get policy right and that the inflation surge of the past 5 years will be a thing of the past.
8: We share a resolute commitment to ensure price stability.
6: Kevin Warsh appearing before a House panel just after the latest inflation report showing prices dropped in June by 0.4% and cooled year over year. 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
9: General Sessions Criminal Court at 201 Poplar is closed again today as repairs continue from recent flooding. People not in custody will have their hearings rescheduled. Officials haven't said when repairs will be finished. Shelby County DA Steve Mulroy is defending his comments about police use of force training. Mulroy says his USA Today opinion piece targeted a private training company, not law enforcement as a whole. About 700 Shelby County absentee voters are getting supplemental ballots after some judicial races and a county referendum were left off their original ballot. Voters should return both ballots to make sure their votes are counted. And Memphis Shelby County Schools is hosting its Ready, Set, Grow hiring event today from 10 until 2 at the Teaching and Learning Academy on Union Avenue. 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

0: rising from the heart of the swamp, a beacon of truth is casting its light. From sea to shining sea, The Vince Show. Here's Vince Colonnaise.
1: 844-484-3872, 844-4 the USA. That's the way to join us today. From coast to coast, from sea to shining sea, get in here on this fine program. Good to be with you today, as always, America. We're it's Tuesday. It's Tuesday, July 14th in the year of our Lord, 2026. And this Thursday, President Trump is set to give a major speech from the White House. Its contents? Well, there's a lot of speculation about that right now. And in fact, there's some reporting, although I am distrustful of the source. Ms. Now claims it has a White House exclusive. She claims she has a White House exclusive. I think that's their pronoun, she. Ms. Now says that President Trump is going to declassify and share intelligence related to the 2020 election and a foreign nation's plans to have interfered in that election. That's according to Ms. Now, citing two White House officials, which, of course, as I instantly share my skepticism with you, it's only based on the source of the story and the idea that two White House officials would be running their mouths to Ms. Now. Why would that be the case? Now, I'm perfectly content with the idea that we might get some more information about the nature of the 2020 election and President Trump's efforts to both declassify these important secrets that should no longer be secret. They should be shared with the public and to achieve accountability on all of these questions. But again, suspicious. Ms. Now. But that's what they've got. They've got the piece up. That's got everybody talking. Trump, they claim, will be joined by four officials as he gives the address on Thursday. CIA Director John Ratcliffe, Acting Director of National Intelligence Bill Pulte, FBI Director Kash Patel, and Homeland Security Secretary Mark Wayne Mullen, all four of them alongside him. President Trump did announce while we were on the air yesterday that he would be having this speech Thursday evening, 9 p.m. Eastern time. No additional details were provided by the president. Now, Ms. Now, not the only place to indicate that President Trump's going to be giving this speech. Axios also talked about the contents here. They say that it's going to be a potpourri of topics, according to a senior advisor telling Mark Caputo at Axios. So not just election integrity, but yes, election integrity. In fact, there are two primary elements that are cited by Axios. One of them is the fighting with Iran, the ongoing exchange of strikes with Iran right now, as the president is trying to stop them from being lunatics, stop the nuclear threat, and to have the Strait of Hormuz wide open to international shipping traffic. That's something that the president reportedly wants to address on Thursday night. Not surprised by that at all. That seems like the kind of thing you might bring up in a national address. And the other element is election integrity. The president wants to pass the Save America Act and get it through the Congress, make it law, and protect America's elections. Axios refers to this as a strict voter ID law that has stalled in Congress. I refer to it as a common sense voter ID law. In fact, I was on with Rob Finnerty on his fine program last night on Newsmax, and we were talking about this, and he was comparing the death of Lindsey Graham to the passing of John F. Kennedy in the last century for one particular reason, and that is their dying legislative desires. JFK wanted the Civil Rights Act passed, and when Lyndon Baines Johnson comes into office as a sign of his remembrance, a memorial for JFK, he pushed very hard for the legislation that JFK wanted. And we get the Civil Rights Act passed after, remember, an intense filibuster, immense Republican effort to finally pass it, and we were able to convert enough votes and get it through in the United States Senate. That's what we're asking for, by the way, with the Save America Act now. And so I think that the analogy is fitting. Because you look back at that moment in American history, and now you look to this one, and you say, well, wait a second, the Save America Act is the most important civil rights legislation this century. It is designed to protect the voting franchise for the American citizen. It is meant to prevent your vote from being watered down, diminished, or stolen. In fact, this sounds really, really important. This is a very important civil rights bill. And what was Lindsey Graham's final conversation with President Trump about? The Save America Act. So Rob, I thought, very wisely pointed out last night, man, it's interesting the parallels here. And then I included the civil rights component to it. And I said, this is a big deal. And the Senate should pass this with haste. I don't care what you call the bill. I love Save America. I love that as a name. But I don't care if you append the name Lindsey Graham to it. The left is constantly appending random lawmakers' names to, remember they had the John Lewis something, something, something act that was designed to rob you of liberties, to diminish the value of your vote? How about the Lindsey Graham Save America Act to uphold the value of your vote and to place more pressure on the United States Senate, establishment and MAGA and Democrat alike, to actually get this done as quickly as humanly possible? So that would be a big deal. And the president, he is not giving up on this. Using a national address on Thursday, I'll be interested to see if any news outlets refuse to carry it. That was the custom in the first term. I think President Trump has sort of beaten a lot of these outlets into submission. They kind of just show it anyway now, because they're struggling for ratings, a lot of these lefty outlets. So they're like, well, we know what always works. Just put Trump on screen and we'll get a couple of viewers out of that. So we'll see on Thursday. But the speculation is all over the place. A great news outlet in Washington called The Washington Reporter yesterday said that they had sources telling them that President Trump is set to announce that Georgia's two senators, John Ossoff and Raphael Warnock, are actually illegitimate. That both of the Georgia senators are illegitimate because they got their jobs fraudulently, because there was vote meddling in Georgia. That was the claim yesterday, the report yesterday by the Washington Reporter. My friend Matthew Foldy, the editor over there, they said it was a well-placed source in Georgia that told them that. The announcement could come as soon as tonight. That would have been last night. No such announcement came, to be clear, on Monday night. In fact, later Monday night, that very same outlet, The Washington Reporter, updated with the following information. They said, the White House now tells us that President Trump's speech will not focus on Georgia's 2020 elections. A Georgia Republican source adds to us that they were notified of the speech and the upcoming report's initial Georgia election focus in advance. But the speech is set for Thursday at 9 p.m. And now this idea that Georgia would be a featured topic in the speech, candidly, not surprising at all. Remember back to January, the FBI raided Fulton County, Georgia, and grabbed all the documents to include the ballots from the 2020 election. We found out recently that the FBI has mobilized hundreds of analysts from all across the country to comb through all of these documents very rapidly. They're being taken off of other work to focus on this, to go through it very rapidly, and to bring that analysis to a conclusion by, are you ready for it? This Friday, the 17th. Those are the reports. Now, we await the FBI's official statement on the subject, but the reports are that the FBI is doing this up through Friday of this week. Now, of course, you'll notice the president's giving his speech on Thursday. If the FBI is still taking more time to go through the Georgia paperwork, another 24 hours, well, then we may have to wait until the weekend or next week to get any sort of reporting out of the FBI on this, perhaps longer. I would suspect longer. Usually these things take time. But that deep dive is underway. And there was a claim, the CBS had a report this week, they're one of several outlets, that the FBI just canned two people from their ranks who were protesting this. Can you imagine? The FBI director, who was hired to the role because of the corruption of the Bureau, who was brought in to clean up the agency. He tells you, hey, I want you to investigate what happened in Fulton County, Georgia in 2020. Stinks to high heaven. The FBI does these investigations because they have criminal predicates to do them. And then you get two little whiners who are like, no, I don't want to do it. Well, they've been fired. The FBI just fired them. Again, reportedly, CBS reports the FBI last week fired two of its analysts after they expressed concerns that the investigation into the 2020 election results in Fulton County, Georgia, was thin on evidence and appeared to be politically motivated, according to several sources briefed on the matter. I'm sorry. Hold on. So, you know, I haven't worked at the FBI, but if they assign hundreds of analysts across the country to join in this effort, does that mean that all of them have access to the entire case file, that they have access to every last ounce of evidence, that they're in charge of conducting the investigation and know all of its contours? I don't think that's how it works. I think a lot of these analysts are just brought in and like, hey, here's the section of the world we want you to look at. Tell us your findings. Oh, there's no evidence. I'm sorry. You can leave. You can go now. Pack up your things and get out. The firings follow the FBI's efforts to review thousands of records obtained earlier this year after executing a search warrant and seizing all physical ballots from 2020, as well as tapes from vote tabulating machines, ballot images, and voter rolls. The Bureau ordered 260 analysts to help sift through the ballots and voting data. An FBI spokesman telling CBS, quote, the FBI will always investigate credible allegations of matters related to federal elections. Every employee at this FBI is expected to uphold our mission and adhere to our standards. Any deviation will not be tolerated, nor should it. The American people elected President Trump with a mission to clean up this agency and to clean up our elections. There's no secret about this. The president spent the intervening 4 years from his first term to his second talking every day about the vulnerabilities of our elections and how they needed to be cleaned up. So the American people elected him on that basis. So when he's doing it and then you throw a fit about it, yeah, you can go. Because we didn't elect you, you morons. We elected President Trump. And he hired Todd Blanche to be the attorney general. That's your those two are your ultimate bosses. The American people, your ultimate boss. And then you work for the director of the FBI, Kash Patel, and everybody beneath him up until you. And you're moping about the fact that you've got to dig through something that's of national importance? You can leave. The media will lionize them, treat them like some sort of whistleblower. At least we got a couple of truth tellers around here. No, these are the vestiges of the corrupt deep state. And it continues to be cleaned out. We've got so much more to get to all ahead on The Vince Show.
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6: A Better Life with Dr. Sanjay Gupta.
7: As someone who's been married nearly 25 years, I'll tell you, there's a lot of great things about having a spouse. And according to a new study out of the University of Miami Health System, marriage might even be linked to a lower risk of cancer. Why? Well, the researchers said people who are married are less likely to engage in risky behavior. They're more likely to get a nudge to go to regular preventive medicine appointments and screenings. And they have a partner to share the load of family obligations, household chores, and finances. No one is saying you should get married in the pursuit of better health. But if you are single, how can you build a strong support system to maybe get some of these same benefits? Do your own research, find out what's important, and then hold members of your squad accountable and let them hold you accountable as well. That can provide a lot of support. I'm Dr. Sanjay Gupta, helping you live a better life.
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9: Can weapons of war be turned into instruments of peace? This was an intriguing contradiction one man sought to reconcile. Japan, 1942. Martial artist Morihei Ueshiba had gained renown as an invincible warrior amongst the soldiers he helped to train. However, he began to feel a strange dissatisfaction and hatred for conflict. And although he would never forsake his training, Ueshiba sought to find a way to use his skills to unite rather than divide. It was during the worst fighting of World War II that Ueshiba experienced a vision, during which he concluded that the real way of a warrior is the art of peace. Armed with this revelation, Ueshiba dedicated himself to creating a new martial art that one could use to protect themselves without injuring an opponent. And it was after constant refinement that he would give his new system a name, Aikido, which translates to the way of unifying energy, as the techniques he created would allow one to blend with an attacker rather than crush or destroy them. Morihei Ueshiba would continue to promote his art of peace until ultimately passing away in 1969. And yet, there are over 2 million Aikido practitioners worldwide that aim to keep his unique spirit of unity alive.
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1: You know, one of the fun things about doing this program is the frequency with which I'll be talking about a subject, and then President Trump, almost like he's intuiting it through the airwaves, realizes, you know what, let me add something to this. President Trump, in the Oval Office as we speak, because he's there meeting with the prime minister, the new prime minister of Iraq, trying to set up a good relationship with that guy. They're holding a bilateral meeting in the Oval Office, so they're seated in those gorgeous chairs next to the gilded fireplace in the Oval Office. And here's the president on what he's expected to discuss on Thursday. He's showing a little bit of leg here, saying that, yeah, election integrity very much going to be a part of this.
15: And around the nation are anticipating your big announcement on Thursday regarding election machines and integrity. Can you give us sort of a sneak peek about what to expect? And tell
16: well, I'd rather save it. It will concern that subject, and we'll have a couple of other things to
15: why
16: say also. But I'd rather save it, but it's really big news. It's really, really big news. And our country has to shape up. But that's what we're going to be talking about Thursday is It doesn't get bigger, because without free and fair elections, you don't have a country. We'll be discussing other things too, but it's going to be a very big announcement.
1: Yeah? How about that? All right, so big announcement coming Thursday. Very, very big. He said we'll be discussing that. Yeah, you heard the question there about election integrity and election machines, and the president said, yep, we're going to talk about all of that. So you and I have to wait Thursday. Maybe we'll get an indicator in advance of the speech, and if we do, I'll share it with you. But that seems very important to me. That seems very important. This gets back to that fundamental question of election integrity in the United States. The constitutional republic in which we live requires credible elections, and if you lack them and voters can't trust election outcomes, that is such a destabilizing disruption to the country that the whole thing can collapse. It really can. And this is a concern for both Republican and Democrat voters. How many elections this century have Democrats claimed were fraudulently won by a Republican? Fact check all of them. Every time a Republican candidate has won the presidency, Democrats have claimed it was by fraud that it occurred. In fact, every time the votes were certified on January 6th of each year, where a new president was coming into office, a Republican president, every time Democrats objected to the count on the basis of the election itself being illegitimate, every time, up until 2025. When President Trump won the 2024 election, Democrats did not object on January 6, 2025. It was the first time they had not done that. They had done it to Bush twice. They did it to Trump when he came into office the first time. They didn't do it the second time. You know why? It was performative. By that moment, they had realized, well, wait a second, if we're going to make a case against Trump as being a big old election denier, on the basis of nothing, is their claim, then we can't be seen doing that right now. So we have to withhold that particular form of insanity from public view. So they didn't do it in 2025. But again, it was just a part of a scheme. But they have sown so much distrust in their own base about the way elections are conducted. They claim that voting machines are manipulated. Do you remember that? Ohio, Diebold voting machines in 2004. They said the Florida election was stolen in 2000. They said the Russians stole the election for Trump in 2016. Endless distrust in our elections. You want to restore credibility? It'll be good for all of us, and we should do it immediately. So much more to get to ahead on The Vince Show.
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19: Fox News, I'm Chris Foster. President Trump changed his mind about imposing a toll on cargo ships for safe passage in the Strait of Hormuz, saying there will be new investments and trade deals instead. There are more airstrikes in Iran, and a blockade on Iranian ships resumes in a few hours, U.S. Central Command says, and Iran's hit more tankers in the strait.
20: There is a Dutch shipping company, Stolt Tankers, which now confirms that one of their big ships, the Stolt Magnesium, that was hit. The United Arab Emirates also had two tankers that were hit. One crew member in that case was killed.
19: Fox's Mike Tobin. Supreme Court justices at the Capitol are talking about the court's budget request, including more money for security.
21: Maybe I lack imagination, but I didn't expect that performing this service was going to put me in the position of explaining to my children what a bulletproof vest was and why I had to wear one.
19: Justice Amy Coney Barrett with Justice Elena Kagan and a House Appropriations Subcommittee. They speak to senators this afternoon. 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
9: How would you feel if you broke a world record without others noticing? This was a discouraging truth one pioneer would learn to overcome. August 1911. Journalist and aviator Harriet Quimby endeavors to become the first woman in the U.S. to earn her pilot's license after falling in love with this novel invention. Upon completing her certification, she began to participate in exhibitions, earning the acclaim of others who were drawn by her pageantry. However, she set her sights across the pond to attempt a grander feat. To cross the English Channel in her signature monoplane. The following year, Quimby arrived in Dover to begin her fog-covered flight, armed with only a compass to guide her. At last, on April 16, 1912, Harriet Quimby reached the shores of France in less than an hour, becoming the first woman to cross the English Channel by plane. Her historic feat, however, would be largely forgotten, as the RMS Titanic had sunk the day prior. Nevertheless, Quimby continued her career until tragically passing away 3 months later in an aviation accident over Boston Harbor. History is often slow to validate success. How might we persevere in our own endeavors? No matter how soon or later will be acclaimed.
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0: be heard. 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
1: Well, the market's relatively flat right now. The Dow's down just a touch, but the S&P 500's up at this hour. And the reason for that is, as the business press is telling us today, we had a good inflation report. June inflation came in weaker than expected, and that was because of all those declining energy prices, thanks to the president's efforts to get everything wide open. And in fact, today I got an update for you on that Strait of Hormuz, what's going on with Iran. President Trump has backed off of the 20% protection fee that he was planning on imposing on the Strait of Hormuz, today announcing on Truth Social, quote, based on highly productive conversations with Middle East leadership, I've decided to replace the 20% United States reimbursement fee with trade and investment deals that the various Gulf states will be making into the United States. And that was a whirlwind 24 hours, wasn't it? Because President Trump announced yesterday that not only was the blockade coming back, which it did yesterday afternoon, to stop all Iranian shipping traffic from going in and out, but also that now he would be charging, the United States would be charging a 20% fee on all of the goods that would transit the strait. And of course, that would place, as I assessed yesterday, a lot of pressure on the NATO countries who rely on that Strait of Hormuz for far more of their energy needs than we do. And also, of course, the Asian countries, everybody would feel the pressure, the Middle Eastern countries especially. And boy, I guess the president's leverage worked very quickly because the Gulf states got on the phone with him yesterday, the reporting is, and the president indicated and said, hey, how about this? Instead of you charging us 20% to transit goods through the strait, we'll just spend a lot more money on the United States. Does that work for you? And he said, sure, let's make a deal. So now we've got money coming in. Thanks to the president's efforts yesterday. And so, in other words, he triangulated a conflict with Iran into more investment into the United States in the period of 24 hours, which is a lot of fun. This is great news. This is very, very good news. So the president doing that, and oil prices came down off of their highs. They jumped up today for a minute. They were up a bit. I think above $80 a barrel. They're back down into the 70s again after the president made that announcement. His goal is to drive those energy prices down as far as possible, which would be a really, really good thing. The president did say yesterday that he thinks that getting some money out of this is a good idea in some capacity because we are protecting the strait. We're protecting international shipping traffic. Here's the president describing what he's looking for.
2: And the Middle East probably would no longer be with us because you saw they sent missiles to five different countries that never even knew they were involved because they're stone cold crazy. They are crazy. And we're not going to put it up. Yeah, I want to be reimbursed because we're protecting a very rich portion of the world. We're spending money. And so what we've done is we are going to be reimbursed for protection. We're protecting by the countries that we're helping. For instance, you look at the five countries, you have Saudi Arabia, you have UAE, you have Qatar, or Qatar as I always say, you have Qatar, Bahrain, and by the way, you have others, you have Kuwait, and you have others, and they will do very well, but we think it's appropriate that we don't need them. You know, we have more oil than any other country in the world. When you add Venezuela, which has been amazing, which has tremendous amounts of oil that we control, when you add Venezuela and everything else, we have more than 50% of the world's supply. We don't need it, but we need it from the standpoint of protecting allies, et cetera, including Israel, including Saudi Arabia, including Qatar, including UAE. We're protecting all of them, and we've done a very effective job. So 4 months ago, these people had military that was very strong, by far the strongest probably in the Middle East. They were called the bully of the Middle East. Now they don't have a navy. They have 159 ships underwater. They had a total of 159 ships. Now every one of them is underwater. They had 230 airplanes, attack planes. They're all gone. They're gone. They had tremendous radar. It's all gone. They had tremendous anti-aircraft. It's all gone.
1: Yeah, look, the president is pointing out a couple of things here, among them that we've got all the leverage because we've got so much of the energy between the United States and Venezuela that now that we have Venezuela within our sphere of influence, we've changed the governance there quite a bit and now have access to all of that oil. That has changed the math dramatically. That gives the president a lot of leverage here. I always think it's interesting. You know, Venezuela, they have that what they call sour crude, heavy sour crude oil is their primary, which it requires more refining. It's difficult and expensive to more difficult and expensive to process than the light sweet crude that we get in the United States. Don't you think these naming conventions are funny? Like, so Venezuela has the sour crude. The United States has the sweet crude. And I'm the guy wondering, who's tasting all of this oil? How did they come to that conclusion? That particular naming convention, I'm curious about. I get heavy and light. That makes sense, given its refining needs. Sweet and sour. Is there an official oil taster out there? Do you know the answer to that, Jim? Have you ever tasted oil?
3: I have not, no.
1: Okay. I know you're into all sorts of exotic foods.
3: Sounds like we're going to a Chinese restaurant.
1: Yeah, sweet and sour. Is that what it is? that's funny. Anyway, the point is we've got a lot of it. We've got a lot of it. But the reason we often get the question, well, then why are energy prices going up? Well, it's a couple reasons. One is refining capacity. Refining capacity globally is a bottleneck for energy prices. It's not just about getting it out of the ground. It's about refining it. The United States is, you know, leading the world on refining. China's trying to catch up to us. Talk about another power struggle that flies under the radar. China's trying to get up its refining capacity dramatically. And the other piece is, like, you know, the energy market is a global energy market. So when you see prices shift in other countries, it's going to affect us. That's just true. It's the same thing with the U.S. dollar. Remember the nonsense during the Biden era where Biden would drive inflation up to unseen levels for no reason whatsoever, just other than just to, like, you know, try and steal elections and print money and pretend like he was doing something for the American people. When in fact, all he was doing was impoverishing you and your children and your grandchildren by driving those prices up so much. Remember the excuses that they made at the time, though, when inflation was going up? They would say things like, well, it's not just in the United States. It's all over the world. It's a global phenomenon. It's not just here. Inflation is up everywhere, they would say, as an excuse for their own profligate spending. And the reason why that was a nonsensical argument is that the United States dollar is the global reserve currency. That's why. The reason it's going up globally is because what Biden did. Biden was printing out trillions of dollars that we didn't have. Boy, what a really rough economics lesson for all of us to experience in real life. You know, for years, conservatives have indicated, have indicated that they cared about the national debt, right? For as long as I've been in this business and as long as I've had conversations with other conservatives about American politics, everyone's always signaled a basic concern about the national debt. Now, was a lot of that lip service? Yeah, certainly. I think a lot of people have paid lip service through the years. Definitely politicians have paid lip service to the concern about the debt without any real effort to try and fix it. We're up at, what, $40 trillion now we're approaching? Is that not the craziest thing? It is very crazy. CNN should put a debt counter up on their screen. Remember the death counter they had up during COVID? How about a debt counter to give us a sense of how much spending we've been doing? $40 trillion. That's a deep hole. That's a lot to dig out of. But with all that money being printed during the Biden era, especially, the big lesson that everybody got was your life became dramatically more expensive. Remember that? Everything. They didn't vote to raise taxes. That never happened. They voted to spend money, and that had the same effect. They just took it out of you a different way. Instead of taking it out in your paycheck, they took it out in your consumption, didn't they? It became a massive, massive tax on everything you purchased. Your ability to travel. Everything became dramatically more expensive. Without a single tax package being passed. They didn't raise your taxes that way. They got

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1: We don't want to have to spend it. So we're doing these rescissions. I'd love to see more of that every year. That I'd rather see more debate over what we should cut than what we should spend every year. Don't you think? Wouldn't that be a better and more healthy conversation to have? Instead of this like random, like, hey, what's going into the omnibus bill? What are we going to spend this year? The Voterama. Everyone gets to throw in random things they can spend money on. Now, how about this? How about we have a big debate on what we're cutting? We should have Doge all the time. We should be constantly cutting. Act like it's a crisis. Because it is. Because it is. So great to have a great inflation report today. Appreciate the president's efforts here. He's trying to bring down energy prices. We're already getting a tick down today as he announces no more fees on the Strait of Hormuz, despite he announced that it would happen yesterday. He goes, I'm charging 20% fee on everything. All states said, begged him overnight. They said, please don't do that. We'll spend a lot more money in the United States. And he goes, all right, sounds like a good deal to me. Oil prices are coming down as a result. Let's keep those prices coming down, and let's stop spending so much money. More ahead on The Vince Show.
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20: How would you feel if you weren't recognized for an historic contribution? The greatest stories are often left unrecorded behind the scenes. Hollywood, 1939. Actress and dancer Karen Marsh was hired by MGM as Judy Garland's stand-in for their latest film, The Wizard of Oz, as the two were strikingly similar in build and height. To avoid Garland the tedium of being on set while cameras were being adjusted, Marsh would continually pace through the Land of Oz until each scene was properly framed for the former to step in. And although hers were the feet that famously tapped the legendary ruby slippers together, as a stand-in, Marsh's role in the eventual masterpiece would go uncredited. Nevertheless, Marsh would continue acting and dancing until her career was cut tragically short by a plane crash in 1949, which she miraculously survived, but was told she would never dance again due to an injury to her left foot. However, she would prove her physicians wrong, and at over a century old, continues to donate her talents as a dance therapy instructor. Karen Marsh is one of the last surviving members of the Wizard of Oz, and has since gained the recognition she deserves as an ambassador at fan events and reunions, as she relentlessly perseveres down her own

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1: Vince Colonnais.

0: Stephen Nelson of the New York Post is asking President Trump why the FBI has been at Lindsey Graham's house. Here's his answer.
1: I could also ask, are you aware of why the FBI is looking into Senator Graham's death? Have you gotten any updates on why they were at his home?
2: Well, I don't know why, because I think, you know, he had a problem. His father had a very similar problem, as you know. It's very unique. At first I heard it was clogged arteries, because he did have clogged arteries. He had a problem with that. He was, I wish he took better care of himself, I say. You can, you know, you can solve that problem, but what happened is actually something that's very hard to detect. It was not related to the any blockage. It was a totally different thing. And supposedly, and I've watched all the medical reports, I've had the doctors from the White House come in and explain what happened. And this is something that is very almost undetectable. And if it happens, there's not much you can do about it. It sounds unfortunate, but there's not much you can do about it. If you look at his father died of the same thing at about the same age. So there was not much. They say it's almost undetectable. You can detect it by if you have a very bad back. That's a sign. It's a bad sign. So if anybody has a bad back, it's a pretty rough thing to think about. But the fact that's one of the primary signs, and he would tell me he had a bad back. But little did anyone realize it was for that. So, and when that bursts, which it did, it bursts, there's not much. So I don't see a lot of evil there. I know there's all sorts of conspiracy theories going along. And I don't think the FBI, I think the FBI is wasting their time if they're doing that.
0: Well, that's an interesting way to end that. The FBI is wasting their time if they're doing that. Well, the FBI is there in apparently a support capacity looking at this and making sure everything's on the up and up. But there's no signs of foul play. The White House and the FBI have been clear about that from the very beginning. They said there's no signs, no indicators right now of foul play. I think part of this, if I had to suss out what's going on, I think Lindsey Graham just had a good relationship with these guys. I think Kash Patel and the FBI very fond of him. Sorry to see him go, and the government, to the extent that anybody has any power to mobilize to try and assist in these things, is doing that. Also, FBI just may be attentive to his residence, too, right now. I'm sure there's a lot of focus, people probably trying to show up for whatever reason in the wake of his passing. That may also explain some of this, but there's the president saying, look, I've been briefed up and down on this. It sounds like a medical issue, This was specifically, Lindsey Graham's staff actually shared it, that it was an aortic tear, or they called it an aortic dissection this week. And once it starts, it moves very quickly. Hard to even detect what's going on with you. And Lindsey Graham was gone in no time, which is, you know, it's sad. But the president rightly pointing out this father suffered the same affliction, died 2 years younger than Lindsey Graham. And now Lindsey Graham's gone. You know, yesterday, the governor of South Carolina, Henry McMaster, announced Lindsey Graham's replacement, temporary replacement, the interim replacement. This is Lindsey Graham's sister is going to be in the role. We found out about this a little yesterday because the president had recommended her for this job. She was there yesterday. We've got some audio for you coming up. And also, she will be sworn in this afternoon before the conclusion of this program. So a lot's going on.
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11: What lengths would you be willing to go to for the sake of freedom? This was a heavy question one man would bravely conquer. South Carolina, 1862. 23-year-old sailor Robert Smalls was one of seven enslaved crew members aboard the CSS Planter who seized their opportunity for freedom by commandeering the steamship before retrieving their family members who were waiting ashore. knowledgeable of local mine paths and nautical codes, Smalls was able to deceive Confederate forces as he painstakingly navigated the planter towards the nearby Union naval blockade, to whom he gifted his vessel to be used against his now former oppressors. Such was the impression Smalls had made, that he not only heroically served the Union in the Civil War, but was also named the first African-American captain of a military vessel aboard the very ship he stole. After the war, Smalls would use his military pension to bolster his brethren during the Reconstruction era and go on to serve as a state and national member of the House of Representatives, during which time he authored legislation that established the first free compulsory public school system in the United States. Robert Smalls would pass away at the age of 75 from natural causes in 1915, leaving behind a legacy of selfless service in the face of suffering.
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13: The Middle East is coming together. I'm Lisa Brady, Fox News. That assessment from President Trump a short time ago as he meets with Iraq's new prime minister in the Oval Office.
2: This man is going to be a great leader in the Middle East, beyond Iraq. His influence is going to spread all throughout the Middle East.
13: 41-year-old Ali al-Zayedi took office in May as Iraq's youngest ever prime minister. Today's meeting comes just hours before a U.S. blockade of Iranian ports resumes. But President Trump changed his mind about charging a cargo fee for securing the Strait of Hormuz after calls from Gulf allies.
2: And they said, we'd love to do it a different way. We'd love to invest in the United States with billions and billions of dollars.
13: Reverting back to his position that no one should be able to charge a fee for passage.
2: But we were doing it as a reimbursement. The Gulf states are going to invest a tremendous amount of money into the United States, and that was very satisfactory to me. I think it's actually much better.
13: The president also saying he does not regret lifting the blockade, telling reporters you gave Iran a chance to make a deal, but now fighting has resumed with three straight nights of U.S. strikes and Iran counterattacks on Gulf neighbors. President Trump also confirming a Thursday night address to the nation will focus at least in part on election integrity.
2: Really big news. It's really, really big news. And our country has to shape up.
13: He's not confirming reports about the specifics and says other topics will be included. A new frontier and a federal crackdown on fraud, turning attention to trade.
14: For too long, bad actors seeking to exploit the American economy have decided that ignoring and violating U.S. customs laws is a business risk worth taking. Those days are over.
13: Assistant Attorney General Colin McDonald just announcing a Chicago case pushing total civil and criminal recoveries to more than $1 billion. 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
15: General Sessions Criminal Court at 201 Poplar is closed again today as repairs continue from recent flooding. People not in custody will have their hearings rescheduled. Officials haven't said when repairs will be finished. Shelby County DA Steve Mulroy is defending his comments about police use of force training. Mulroy says his USA Today opinion piece targeted a private training company, not law enforcement as a whole. About 700 Shelby County absentee voters are getting supplemental ballots after some judicial races and a county referendum were left off their original ballot. Voters should return both ballots to make sure their votes are counted. And Memphis Shelby County Schools is hosting its Ready, Set, Grow hiring event today from 10 until 2 at the Teaching and Learning Academy on Union Avenue. 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
19: 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It's that they can't stand the fact that there are people around them who might disagree with them politically. 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They must be surrounded by fellow Democrats, communists, socialists, the Hamas or Palestine flag. That's what they need around them to feel safe and secure. 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So that's like somebody like Sunny Hostin. She doesn't want to go into a neighborhood with American flags because she relates that to conservatives being in the neighborhood.
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0: rising from the heart of the swamp, a beacon of truth is casting its light. 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
1: Okay, 844-484-3872, 844 for the USA. That's the way to join us today, from coast to coast, from sea to shining sea. You know, I felt like one of the only people, I can't even believe I'm defending Mitch McConnell this week. I felt like I was the only person who was like, hey guys, I think the photo's real. You know, the one where he's seated in this rehab facility, he's holding the newspaper, he's got the sports section of the Washington Post from Sunday. I was like, well, that's plenty of good evidence. There he is. So, in other words, I think he's alive enough to have his eyes open and his face contorted into a smile, and then they took a picture of him. Now, does that mean he's of sound mind? Does that mean that he can speak complete English sentences? Does that mean that he's in any position to come back to the United States Senate? No, no, no, no, no, no, no, none of those things. I think that he should have retired a long time ago, and it's really pathetic that we're dealing with this particular situation. But it's funny. The Washington Post an hour ago, Jim, the Washington Post an hour ago, they just posted a new assessment of the photo. They did a deep dive. I swear to you, they did an investigation into whether or not the photo is real. McConnell took a photo with that day's newspaper. The internet has questions. The internet has questions. It's true. The internet does have a lot of questions. People have gone, what is this a sign of? Let me stitch together the Lindsey Graham story from the last hour as President Trump was addressing some of the conspiracy theories here. Why is it, just let's go through this thought experiment. Why is it that people don't believe Mitch McConnell's photo is authentic? Why is it that people are skeptical of the official story surrounding Lindsey Graham's death? Why is it that people believe that elections are stolen? Why is it that people believe that the COVID jab didn't stop the transmission of COVID? How do people come to all of these various conclusions? Why is it that there is so much distrust in all of our institutions? Where did that come from? Oh, that's right. The endless lying by our institutions. The endless dishonesty. So now it doesn't even matter what the story is. It can be a legitimate story. People are skeptical. It's an illegitimate story. People are rightly skeptical. Story after story after story, lie after lie, opacity is constantly the theme. You don't get to know. You don't deserve to know. It's a secret. So people distrust everything. That's not good for a country. Not good at all. You know, there was a time where people were, you know, perhaps naively too trusting of our institutions. Here's another one that everyone can get their arms around, I presume. I don't think this is a partisan issue. Remember the food pyramid? You remember the nonsense of the food pyramid? Where they said the thing you should eat the most all day, every day, is grains and carbohydrates? You should just be like absolutely blasting your body with carbs every day. It's the most important thing. Do carbs play a role in a good diet? Yes, they do. Should it be 90% of what you consume? No, it shouldn't. No, it should not. How did that happen? Because our government's corrupt. That's how it happened. Because the people tasked with creating the food pyramid were bought off and paid for by industry and their interests, so they created a food pyramid designed to enrich their friends and themselves, by extension. How did we end up with an opioid crisis? Well, you can thank the Food and Drug Administration for its role in a corrupt arrangement to sign off on the opioid epidemic, saying that OxyContin was not addictive on the labeling. It was crazy. And then, of course, you know, and then all sorts of misery ensued after that. So, yeah, no, people have every right to be skeptical of our institutions. And so this is part of that. The reason why people doubt that Mitch McConnell's photo is legit is because we don't trust anything. That's a really sad state of affairs. I want to get back to a high trust society, one in which you continue to kick the tires on your government. You always should. I don't care who's in office. I don't care how much you like them. You should always have a healthy amount of scrutiny of the people who deign to wield power in the United States on behalf of the rest of us. The founders kind of set up the system to do that. It's why they built the First Amendment, actually, the way it's constructed, to protect the right not just of free speech, but of freedom of worship. That's item one. And also freedom of the press. Why do we want a free press? So we can scrutinize the government, hold them accountable, not suck up to power, but instead hold it accountable. That's what we need. And so the Washington Post has done a deep dive now. Is the photo legit? Now, it's funny, as the Washington Post tries to convince me that the photo's legit, now I'm being pushed away, Jim. Now I'm seeing the Washington Post tell me, the photo's legit. I'm like, wait a second, maybe this photo's not legit. I thought it was legit. Here's what the Post says. Mitch McConnell's office released a photo Sunday night in an effort to answer weeks of questions about his health. In it, the 84-year-old Kentucky Republican smiles beside his wife, Elaine Chao, while holding what appears to be that day's Washington Post sports section. But the image did not end the speculation about McConnell's condition. Instead, it prompted more theories and even accusations that the image was fake. The latest test of public trust in the age of artificial intelligence. On Monday night, the Post reviewed a copy of the original photo provided by McConnell's office at the Post's request and found that its metadata appears to show it was taken Sunday. Independent digital forensics expert also said there appeared to be no evidence that the image is fake. McConnell has not been seen in public since he was hospitalized on June 14th, and he has not voted in the Senate since June 11th. For nearly a month, his office declined to explain why he was hospitalized and when he might return. Okay. Now, the piece goes on to say that it's right-wing influencers. It's those nasty right-wingers who are spreading conspiracy theories about this McConnell photo. Which is why the Post even wrote the story, because they love trying to point the finger at you dum-dums on the right that would be skeptical of anything that comes from a government official. Help me out here. Did the Washington Post do a forensic analysis of Hunter Biden's laptop? Did they ever do that?
2: No.
1: I don't think so. I don't believe they did. I believe that was the Daily Caller did that. The New York Post did that. Couple of good news outlets. The Washington Post, I don't recall them being among them. And those outlets did actually look at the metadata. They did look at the guts of the emails, and they ran them by forensics experts who concluded, hey, these are not fake emails. These are real emails. These were really on Hunter Biden's laptop. They're authentic. They're not manufactured. They weren't created by nefarious Russian espionage tactics or anything. No, these were totally legit. And we knew that a long time ago, and yet news outlets like the Washington Post, establishment outlets, spent a lot of time trying to convince us that this was nonsensical, that this was, you know, Politico straight up said that it had all the markings of Russian disinformation, when it was the kind of thing that you could actually conduct some bare bones investigative techniques on in order to establish, wait a second, they're totally real, they're authentic. But the second you can try and attack the right for being a bunch of dimwits, then they're going to go all in on that. Oh, those dummies, they think the McConnell thing is fake. Yeah. Look, I told you yesterday, I saw this McConnell photo and I thought, okay, it's a picture. It still doesn't tell me much about his health. You could put some makeup on the guy and have him smile and put a newspaper in his lap as if he was reading it. The whole point is to show that the actual front page of the Washington Post on Sunday to try and authenticate the timing of the photo. It doesn't tell me a tremendous amount other than the fact that he looks like he's alive. That's it. Is that the standard? Well, at least he's alive. That's crazy. And then for Scott Jennings to come out and say, well, I talked to him. I had a 20-minute conversation, or 17. He said 17-minute conversation with him. I'll be straight up with you. I took that as a sign of credibility. How do you establish who to trust in this world? You know what I mean? I think a good metric for it is somebody who tells the truth with frequency is the kind of person who you would give the benefit of the doubt to, right? Is that a fair way to do it? Like in your household, if you've got three kids and two of them tell the truth all the time and one of them lies routinely, who are you going to believe? Which kid gets your trust? Well, it's the one who's built it. And when trust is destroyed, man, it takes a while to build it back, doesn't it? You start to get skeptical. You're like, well, they're a bit of a fibber. They're a little bit of They're kind of a drama queen. They kind of make stories up. Yeah, you don't want to be that. So Scott, man, that guy on CNN like every day, constantly telling the truth to an entire panel of these like deranged lefties who refuse to be in the same room with the truth. They're yelling at him all the time. So when Scott's like, yeah, I talked to him for 17 minutes. And then you can hear in his voice that he's being a little generous to McConnell, saying, well, we talked about the day's news. It does sound like he was doing a lot of time talking at him. But I took that as, okay, he's alive. He's not brain dead. This contrary to the other rumors that were running around the internet last week, not brain dead. So is the photo legit? I think it is. But amazing. Amazing. Just a constant reminder, isn't it? Every news cycle is like this. A constant reminder that we have far too many people who have taken power in this country who've destroyed our faith and our institutions and our ability to trust them. And making America great again means restoring a level of trust so that this whole thing can continue to operate. More ahead on The Vince Show.
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11: How would you feel if you broke a world record without others noticing? This was a discouraging truth one pioneer would learn to overcome. August 1911. Journalist and aviator Harriet Quimby endeavors to become the first woman in the U.S. to earn her pilot's license after falling in love with this novel invention. Upon completing her certification, she began to participate in exhibitions, earning the acclaim of others who were drawn by her pageantry. However, she set her sights across the pond to attempt a grander feat, to cross the English Channel in her signature monoplane. The following year, Quimby arrived in Dover to begin her fog-covered flight, armed with only a compass to guide her. At last, on April 16th, 1912, Harriet Quimby reached the shores of France in less than an hour, becoming the first woman to cross the English Channel by plane. Her historic feat, however, would be largely forgotten. as the RMS Titanic had sunk the day prior. Nevertheless, Quimby continued her career until tragically passing away 3 months later in an aviation accident over Boston Harbor. History is often slow to validate success. How might we persevere in our own endeavors, no matter how soon or later we'll be acclaimed?
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1: I want to thank the fine people at Fatty 15 for supporting both my health and this program. We really appreciate that. I really appreciate that. I feel so much better taking C15 from Fatty 15. Been doing that for a while, and it's been life-changing for me. You know, there was a groundbreaking discovery to help all of us age healthier, and it is thanks to helping dolphins. Dolphins. Ever heard of those? Dolphins are cool. That discovery is C15 from Fatty 15. It's the first emerging essential fatty acid identified in more than 90 years. Studies show that when we don't get enough C15, our cells can become fragile and age faster. To address this, doctors spent more than a decade developing the pure science-backed C15 found in Fatty 15, which helps repair cellular damage, helps you support your sleep quality, cognitive health, metabolism, and steady energy. 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

0: It's a kind of a rare event today. Supreme Court justices are testifying on Capitol Hill, which is kind of fascinating. I expected that we might get some unrelated fireworks from the subject at hand. Apparently, the subject is that the Supreme Court is asking for some more money for security. And why do they need security? Why do they need more protection? The answer is the left. That's the answer. That's it. The left has an assassination culture, and it is imperiling the lives of the justices. Therefore, they need more protection. And so today, Elena Kagan and Amy Coney Barrett, the two justices, appearing before the House and the Senate, the House this morning, the Senate this afternoon, discussing this issue. And here's Justice Amy Coney Barrett detailing some of the threats that she and her children have faced.
1: The statistics sound abstract, but being on the receiving end of them is not. So I thought I would just share a little bit about how the threats have affected me and my family personally. They have required me to, my children, to think about and see things that children should not have to see or think about. One example is when threats to my life were particularly intense a few years ago, around the time of the Dobbs leak. My security detail sent me home with a bulletproof vest, and I carried it into my house, put it into my bedroom, dropped it down on a table, turned around, and my 12-year-old son was standing in the doorway of my bedroom, and he wanted to know what it was and why I had it. And I didn't know how to respond because maybe I lack imagination, but I didn't expect that performing this service was going to put me in the position of explaining to my children what a bulletproof vest was and why I had to wear one. It's also been reported in the news that roughly 6 weeks ago, I was the victim of a swatting incident.
0: Yeah.
1: At that point, one of my teenage sons opened the door to go out with friends and saw in our street, it was full of police cars who had responded to a false report of gunshots and raised voices in my home. I was very, very grateful that I had Supreme Court police outside my home because they were able to stop and meet with and explain to the county police that it had been a false alarm, and so the police did not actually attempt to enter our home. Many of us, me included, have received...
0: But the goal of the swatting terrorism that has been directed usually at conservatives. Remember this? And the FBI started investigating all of it to go after all of these people. The goal is to either scare the hell out of you or get you killed. That's the goal. Imagine a SWAT team barreling through your door thinking that there's an active shooting situation going on inside of your home. It's all a lie. Called in by some left-wing terrorist to try, it's a homicide by cop. You know that phrase, suicide by cop, when a bad guy goes out and essentially starts threatening people's lives just to get gunned down by the police? This is a homicide by cop situation. And Amy Coney Barrett, thankfully, was not victimized by it, but they tried.
1: Meet with and explain to the county police that it had been a false alarm, and so the police did not actually attempt to enter our home. Many of us, me included, have received threatening anonymous deliveries designed to intimidate and harass us. They are often sent in the name of Judge Salas's son, who I think, as you mentioned in the beginning, Mr. Chairman, is deceased because he was killed by a disgruntled lawyer who showed up at Judge Salas's home intending to kill her, but her son, 20 years old at the time, opened the door and took the bullet instead. Her husband, standing behind, was seriously injured. So I think the message on these deliveries being sent in his name is clear. As Justice Kagan said, federal judges across the country, throughout the judiciary, including the Supreme Court, continue to do their jobs without fear or favor, but the threat level is really high.
0: You know something? We wouldn't have to spend more money on protecting these people if the threat was non-existent. You see what I mean? Like if we brought down the temperature, if first of all, Amy Coney Barrett, she should have voted to protect American citizenship last week. You want to stop the chaos? Stop inviting people in and pretending that the 14th Amendment grants them the ability to have American citizen children when they invade our country. That'd be a good way to stop the chaos. Another good way, stop lying to people about what's going on in our country. And that's a lot of those Democrats, a lot of those Democrats on the left. More ahead on The Vince Show.
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8: Fox News, I'm Therese Crowley. Changing the terms, President Trump drops the 20% fee for protecting shipping through the Strait of Hormuz after Gulf States suggested.
9: And they said, we'd love to do it a different way. We'd love to invest in the United States with billions and billions of dollars.
8: President Trump said that's a better way and declared oil is flowing like never before after CENTCOM pounded Iran again for 5 straight hours to take out their ability to attack ships. Fed Chair Kevin Warsh testifies to the House, we will return inflation to the 2% target and make the inflation of the last 5 years a thing of the past. CPI fell in June 4/10. Despite a rehearing appeal still pending, citizen Donald Trump has just dispersed a $5 million plus civil judgment payout to New York writer E. Jean Carroll over sex abuse and defamation claims, plus $625,000 interest. 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
2: From the Mitch Wright Plumbing, Heating, and Air News Desk, the news you need now. Here's Josh Rivera.
10: To succeed Tammy Sawyer as General Sessions Clerk pro tempore, interviews are being held in the courtroom on Tuesday. Until Sawyer's case is resolved or her term expires, whichever happens first, the person chosen to succeed her would serve. However, Sawyer will be able to return to her job if the charges are dropped. The nominees will be chosen by a total of 15 General Sessions criminal and civil court judges. The replacement may be named as early as this week. And this all comes after 1 month ago when Sawyer was indicted on federal corruption charges. She was freed on her own recognizance after entering a not guilty plea to all counts. And the Tennessee Highway Patrol, Shelby County Sheriff's Office, and police departments from across the country are joining forces for a crackdown on speeding and other driving offenses this week called Operation Southern Slowdown. The Tennessee Highway Office says that this travel period sees the highest rate of deadly crashes across the region. The enforcement...
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1: All right, have you heard about this Congressman Ro Khanna? You know about him and what he's been up to lately? Now, by now, if you haven't sussed it out, he is very interested in running for president in 2028. In fact, I think he's been referring to himself as a long-shot presidential candidate in interviews. That's a way to... although he hasn't officially announced a candidacy, has he? That's a strange thing. Anyway, he claimed that this weekend he was detained by Israeli settlers and the military during a visit to the West Bank. He turned it into a big dramatic event. He said he was held under with guns, and that this was outrageous, and he made a really big deal out of it. Here is Ro Khanna on Meet the Press describing this drama from the weekend. Listen to this.
2: The IDF is lying. The what happened was unprecedented. They had violent settlers detain American citizens, including an American government official. You had these settlers brandishing M4s, kicking the tires of our van, laughing at us, mocking at us, videotaping us. We were detained for about 20 minutes, fearful of our lives. Then the IDF comes, four soldiers, they tell our translator that they're on the side of the settlers. They further detain us and block us in. We had to call the American embassy. Fortunately, David Brownstein helped, and he got to someone in Israel. And 75 minutes after the detention by the IDF soldiers and by these settlers, we were let through. Now, I heard the prime minister, and he says that Israel is a country of law and order. Well, let me be very specific. The prime minister needs to open an investigation on these violent settlers who are connected to Yanon Levy, who has destroyed Zanuda's village and is a known person who has killed Palestinians, and these settlers were connected to him. They need to be prosecuted, including Yanon Levy. Their outpost needs to be investigated, and he needs to have an investigation on these four IDF officers. Security cameras can see that they were involved in the detention of American citizens. How dare they mistreat people with an American passport that way?
1: What is going on here? And isn't it true that Israel had offered him help in advance that he turned down for his visit? And why would any of these people happen to know who he is just reflexively? I have lots of questions about this. A guy who's dug into quite a bit of it is our next guest, David Strom, an editor over at Hot Air. We love David, and we're glad to have him back on the program. Hello, David. Good to talk to you today.
3: Hey, it's always good to be on your show. And I have to tell you, Ro Khanna is going to be a source of tremendous humor over the next year and a half, because he just gets more and more ridiculous as he tries to take over the left-wing lane in the Democratic primaries.
1: So he travels to the West Bank. He says he was held with guns there. The Israeli military shows up, and then eventually everything gets settled out and sorted out, and he's able to get out of there. What happened, as you best understand, David?
3: Well, first of all, you have to understand the context of his going there. I mean, this is all after the Graham Plattner fiasco, and yeah. Ro Khanna not only campaigned with the guy after he was first accused of manhandling a woman, he helped fund rallies for Graham Plattner. And so he's facing a serious political problem. And so what's the odds for the left, something they all agree on? Well, it's hating Israel. And so he books a trip secretly to Israel. He hires a Palestinian activist to take him to an active conflict zone that is restricted not just for him, but for Israeli citizens. You need to get permission to go in there because it's very dangerous. And then, some guards there say, well, this is a restricted zone. We've got to check out whether you've got permission or not. So they call the IDF, which is there to keep people out. And they say, well, we don't know what's going on. So they called the police. The police come and say, well, I guess you can go. And that is what a detention is, according to Ro Khanna. I mean, the fact is he was trying to break the rules. He brought along a news photographer. They had this completely filmed, and he's been releasing snippets of it. And this supposedly happened on Wednesday, and it wasn't until the day before a New York Times story came out about this, because he dragged them along, that he timed the release of this. And now he's trying to ride it, into fame and getting out from under the scandal he's involved with.
1: Yeah, I saw that he referred to himself as a long shot presidential candidate. In an explanation for why he did this, he was saying it's not a good idea to take a long shot presidential candidate into custody. Here's what he told the New York Times. Free advice to the Israelis. It's not a good idea to detain long shot presidential candidates. Not how you're going to build goodwill with the next American president, whoever that is. It's kind of a weird sentence for a guy who hasn't even officially announced that he's running.
3: Well, in fact, it was sort of a soft announcement. He's danced around the question of whether he's running for president, although he clearly has been for months. And so this is when he drops it and puts it out there, endorsed by him, that he's a presidential candidate. He hasn't had an official announcement, but he wants to tie his political future to opposing Israel. And so, you know, he's doing the classic Pollywood thing, which is invent a controversy, create video that makes you look good and edit it. And in fact, people have seen the entire body cam footage from all this. And, you know, they say that's not a detention. That's pretty normal for telling people, well, you can't go into a war zone because it's dangerous. You have to arrange this beforehand. I mean, after all, how good would it look for the Israelis to have this guy show up and get himself killed,
1: right,
3: in an area where the IDF is, active?
1: So yeah. I understand that the Israelis, in advance of all of this, had apparently offered to have him meet, I think, with survivors of October 7th. They were looking to create something official for him. And their offers went unanswered. Is that what your understanding is?
3: Oh, absolutely. I mean, and what's so bizarre about this is, he's now saying, well, that's true. But I wanted to do it because I wanted to see the Palestinian side of all of this. But again, he's dealing with another political problem, which is over the years, he's actually been quite supportive of Israel, and he's got to clean that up with the left-wing base in his party. Just as he's got to be, he's out there pushing for not just a billionaire tax, but actually seizing the wealth from people who are millionaires now. Mm-hmm. And he's pushing that because he's worth about $500 million himself, and he's deeply tied. I mean, he represents Silicon Valley, so he's deeply tied with the business community there.
1: Right.
3: And they've funded his political rise up until now. And now he sees this as a liability, so he's turning on that.
1: David, a lot is made by the media about the idea that there's some division between various Republicans and who's likely to become the nominee. And there's all this chatter about J.D. Vance and Marco Rubio, and Ted Cruz desperately wants to be the nominee. But then if you step back for a moment and you look at it, you go, the left is in an all-out civil war right now. Like, the idea that the drama story is on the right is preposterous. But most of these guys are working really well together on a shared goal of improving the country. Meanwhile, on the left, there's an all-out, like, crazy civil war going on, such that it's actually kind of difficult right now to figure out who the hell the nominee of that party will even be in 2028.
3: Yeah, well, Mark Halperin actually floated an idea that a lot of people haven't talked about, which is if AOC doesn't get in the race, it's going to be Bernie Sanders. Because you're absolutely right. There's a huge problem. It's either going to be a socialist or someone who defeats a socialist. And the socialists right now are where the, you know, the real energy in the party is. I mean, you look at what's happening. I mean, they're running socialists in swing states. I don't know if you followed Francesca Hong in Wisconsin, but she's the leading Democrat. And she's still backing defund the police. She's still backing transing the kids. She's still, you know, she campaigns with Hassan Piker. Obviously, Abdul El-Sayed, you know, it's now in swing states that they are getting out there. The Democrats, the establishment, is totally freaking out about this.
1: Yeah.
3: So,
1: what does that mean? That all of a sudden Bernie Sanders is the moderate person in this conversation relative to, as you say Bernie Sanders, and I know this is a Mark Halperin suggestion, clearly, he's got energy among the Democrat base. But a point that I keep reiterating, because I think it does bear repeating, is that no Democrat primary over the course of the last decade has been the will of the voters. It's been rigged every time. In 2016, it was rigged for Hillary Clinton. That's why Debbie Wasserman Schultz was fired at the beginning of the Democrat convention. In 2020, it was rigged for Joe Biden. Obama and Jim Clyburn got the whole field to drop out because they wanted to stop Bernie Sanders from laying claim to the race. In 2024, they took it from Biden and gave it to Kamala. She didn't get a single Democrat primary vote. And so I see the point that, oh, maybe

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2: This notion of inevitability, and then they're billionaires who are behind them and used to provide money to the DNC are now giving directly to nonprofits, to get out the vote efforts, and to socialist candidates. And so the big question is how much power does having the money, control over the money, provide the outsiders?
3: I love the billionaire-funded socialist movement. That's amazing. It's just the most typical thing imaginable. And so we're heading into, you know, obviously the midterms, that's step one. But going into that 2028 election, I think things are about to get very interesting. And I had Ned Ryan on the podcast recently. We were talking to Ned Ryan with American Majority. And I think to an extent he's kind of encouraged by the infighting on the left because he hopes that it just all collapses in on itself and that normal Americans can be the beneficiaries of that infighting.
2: I think that that's very reasonable to look at. I'm much more worried about Congress than I am about national elections or even statewide elections because people actually get very little news about what happens with congressmen. You know, if you look at a typical congressional election race, you know, not the highest profile ones, but a typical one, it's basically for most voters, generic candidate versus generic candidate, because the local newspapers will have two or three stories over several months on those candidates. They just get almost no coverage.
3: Yes.
2: So,
3: and they'll tell you the most generic cotton candy things imaginable about the candidates. This candidate supports health care for everybody.
2: Yes.
3: You're like, well, that kind of sounds wonderful. That's great. And then you spend like 4 seconds looking at the details and you're horrified.
2: Yeah. Whereas the Senate race or governor's race, you get to know who those candidates are.
3: Right.
2: And so we could have real problems in the House because there's a sourness out there in the country. But in the Senate and governor's races, Republicans have to be somewhere around, you know, -8 before they start losing those. It does happen. Jay Jones won because Northern Virginia voters hate Trump and hate Democrats, hate Republicans. But it's going to be much tougher for them than a lot of people think.
3: Well, I hope it's very tough for the left because they're making it tough on the rest of us. Thank you, as always, David Strom from Hot Air. You're great and always appreciate our conversation, sir.
2: Hey, thanks a lot. You have a good one.
3: You too. More ahead on The Vince Show.
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6: Have you ever felt like the weight of the world rested on your shoulders? This was an overwhelming burden one soldier would learn to bear. Russia, 1983. Stanislav Petrov was the duty officer at one of the Soviet Union's missile detection facilities, when on September 26th, his monitors detected what appeared to be five U.S. missiles heading towards his homeland. With little time to act, Petrov faced a crucial choice of whether to report the possible threat to his superiors, who in turn would launch a counterattack that would lead to all-out nuclear war. In the end, Petrov would treat the readings as a false alarm, which was later proven true after it was determined that satellites had mistaken the reflection of the sun off of clouds for attacking missiles. While initially reprimanded by his superiors, Petrov would later gain international recognition for his decision that veritably saved the world. And yet, he would humbly brush aside such praise, eventually leaving the military to care for his ailing wife and live as a simple farmer before ultimately passing away in 2017 at the age of 77. How might we, like Stanislav Petrov, be instruments of peace in a world threatened by destruction for more than just nuclear weapons?
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0: You heard the president earlier saying that back pain might be an indicator for somebody who's got an aortic dissection like Lindsey Graham. I just got an email from a fella called Mike. Mike's in Chicago listening on the Mighty WLS, and he said that he's the survivor of a torn aorta, an aortic dissection from 2024, February of 2024. He said it started out as a dull pain in his back. And he was smart enough to call 911, sent to the hospital, was given a battery of tests. They didn't discover anything at the time. His wife then mentioned that his grandfather had an aneurysm in 1975. Interest was piqued. They performed another test, and that's when they discovered the dissection. And then he was whisked off, they say, to surgery. They had a team waiting for him, a nine-hour or so process from recovery. He woke up, and he survived. And now here he is telling me about it. All this time later, in an email today, he said, I'm now knowing what most people didn't. I find myself very lucky. And he points to, remember John Ritter, the actor? He had the same issue, didn't make it. He says Jamie Dimon did. The secret, besides being very lucky, an astute wife and not being my turn. Wow. It's always good to have an astute wife.
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2: What lengths would you be willing to go to for the sake of freedom? This was a heavy question one man would bravely conquer. South Carolina, 1862. 23-year-old sailor Robert Smalls was one of seven enslaved crew members aboard the CSS Planter who seized their opportunity for freedom by commandeering the steamship before retrieving their family members who were waiting ashore. Knowledgeable of local mine paths and nautical codes, Smalls was able to deceive Confederate forces as he painstakingly navigated the planter towards the nearby Union naval blockade, to whom he gifted his vessel to be used against his now former oppressors. Such was the impression Smalls had made that he not only heroically served the Union in the Civil War, but was also named the first African-American captain of a military vessel aboard the very ship he stole. After the war, Smalls would use his military pension to bolster his brethren during the Reconstruction era and go on to serve as a state and national member of the House of Representatives, during which time he authored legislation that established the first free compulsory public school system in the United States. Robert Smalls would pass away at the age of 75 from natural causes in 1915, leaving behind a legacy of selfless service in the face of suffering.
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3: They play. Spruce. Pet friendly. Weed deadly. Find wherever weed killers are sold.
1: WKIM Munford Mills, the home of the Memphis Tigers. 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
4: Pivots from the president on Lisa Brady, Fox News. He's backing away from a plan to charge a fee as reimbursement for securing a critical waterway.
5: The president says he abandoned a plan to charge a fee on cargo in the Strait of Hormuz after speaking with several Middle Eastern leaders. Instead, President Trump says a 20% fee will be replaced with trade and investment deals with Gulf partners.
6: And I like that, actually, because I don't think anybody should be able to charge a fee for the strait.
5: Iran says it will control the strait and has targeted commercial vessels.
4: Fox's Jared Halpern at the White House. 2 hours from now, a U.S. blockade of Iranian shipping will resume. President Trump says he does not regret lifting it.
6: I wanted to give them a chance at making a deal. You know, we had a deal 2 days ago. It was done. And then all of a sudden, they couldn't do it. They didn't like something about the deal. They couldn't do it. And they shot first, and that was a big mistake that they shot first, because we have been knocking the hell out of them.
4: In return, Iran keeps attacking Gulf neighbors as well as commercial ships. The United Arab Emirates threatening to strike back after attacks on tankers left two mariners dead and 14 others wounded. President Trump's comments coming during an Oval Office meeting with Iraq's new prime minister, focusing in part on plans to disarm Iran-linked militia groups in Iraq before remaining U.S. troops withdraw, now expected to finish by the end of September. The president also highlighting the latest inflation report, consumer prices falling in June, but new Fed chair Kevin Warsh tells a House hearing that's one data point.
7: The reason I create a task force on data is I don't want to overread or cherry pick data. There might be some that look at this morning's data and say, oh, mission accomplished. Everything is swell. That is not my view.
4: Warsh also says no more hints before Fed decisions on interest rates. A drop in gas prices contributing to last month's inflation decline, but oil and gas have since been back on the rise. 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
1: From the Mitch Wright Plumbing, Heating, and Air News Desk, the news you need now. Here's Josh Rivera.
8: In Wilson, Arkansas, Cypress Creek Energy and Google held a ceremony to commemorate the beginning of the two phases of construction of the Steel River Energy Center, which is expected to increase employment and strengthen the natural state's energy sector. The project is anticipated to produce $300 million in local tax revenue and about 700 construction jobs per phase. In addition to the project's economic advantages, they stated that Google and Cypress Creek are also investing a total of $8 million in community investment funds to support local communities. And the Memphis Hound Dogs are 3-3 in their inaugural 2026 season in the Arena League. They lost back-to-back games against the Arkansas Diamonds, their recent one on July 10th when they lost 32-6. Their next game is scheduled for this weekend, July 18th, as they go...
9: 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You call, and like your fellow Americans, we're there.
1: Now, another America 250 fact in history.
2: Our country has not always been called the United States of America. In fact, prior to the Revolutionary War, our country was often called the United Colonies of North America, with the name America derived from the Italian explorer Amerigo Vespucci. And the word colonies would eventually be replaced by states in 1776, as our nation sought to reflect its new role as an independent political entity from Britain. And finally, the first known use of the full phrase United States of America was in a letter from January 2, 1776, that was written by Stephen Moylan, who was the acting secretary to George Washington at the time. This is Maximilian, with another chapter of America 250.
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15: Before 2018, Shelby County government worked.
1: The Nation of Jake.
15: Memphis Shelby County Schools. Shelby County Clerk's Office. General Sessions Court Clerk's Office. It's all in shambles. On account of what? Democrats getting elected in 2018.
1: 3-6.
15: We're talking about corruption in your backyard. A court clerk, Tammy Sawyer, who is using your money on Uber Eats, on booze, on God knows what.
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0: rising from the heart of the swamp, a beacon of truth is casting its light. 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Here's Vince Colonnaise.
1: All right, 844-484-3872, 844-4-THE-USA. That's the way to join us today. From coast to coast, from sea to shining sea. Breaking news this hour, a new United States senator from the state of South Carolina, Darlene Graham Nordone, is set to become the interim senator for the state. That is Lindsey Graham's sister, Darlene, to take the job. This was at the recommendation of the president of the United States. He posted that to Truth Social yesterday. And the appointment by the South Carolina governor, Henry McMaster, yesterday afternoon. Here is Governor McMaster giving a nice tribute to Lindsey Graham during yesterday's announcement. Take a listen.
2: Lindsey Graham recognized the greatness of America and her obligations to a dangerous world. Lindsey Graham recognized the seriousness of his work, but also the value of humor and a lighthearted spirit. Lindsey Graham understood the hopes, dreams, and needs of his state and delivered for his state every time. Presidents, paupers, famous or forgotten, he treated us all the same. We have seen him attack evil and injustice and embrace friendship and the common good with equal fervor and strength. Yes, we are going to miss Lindsey, but we will always remember his quickness, his laugh, and what he has done for us and the world.
1: Send off for the long senator from South Carolina after his sudden death this weekend. Governor McMaster went on to say that Darlene Graham will serve out the balance of Lindsey Graham's tenure through January of this coming year.
2: Today, under the law, it's my duty to an honor to name someone to serve in the place of this irresistible man, this irreplaceable man, this extraordinary man for the remainder of his term. Lindsey took care of his little sister in years long departed. It's my honor to ask his little sister, Darlene Graham, to finish his work for him now. And by the way, Darlene, I don't know if I told you, but after we spoke on the phone in the wee hours of Sunday morning, and you agreed to serve through tears earlier, I had wondered what you would say, and I was humbled by your quickness to see the duty that you had to serve. And I called the president afterwards, and he thought it was a great idea, and I'm sure you that everyone here does as well.
1: Here's the reality. We need somebody in this seat very quickly. Very quickly. We don't have the margin in the United States Senate right now. We're having trouble with the Republicans we have at the moment, getting enough of them to do even the basics like passing the Save America Act. Lindsey Graham's final conversation with President Trump was pushing that very piece of legislation. So now his sister, when she is sworn in within this hour, will be able to carry that torch on behalf of her late brother. That's good news. The other piece here is that in light of the speed in which we needed to get somebody in place, this is not some huge deliberative process that played out. I know I've seen some critiques online. People are saying, "What? Wait a second. These jobs are not meant to be handed off to family members. I mean, this is a constitutional republic. After all, the voters should be able to get somebody who's well qualified for that role." And that's totally true. That's exactly right. This is not one of those, no government office should just be merely handed off to a family member. But here's one of the realities of the moment that we're in. They just need somebody to hold it on an interim basis while the voters of South Carolina make a wise decision about who will replace Lindsey Graham. That election is going to take place just about the middle of August. It's not that far away. A month from now, the voters of South Carolina are going to make a decision about who becomes the nominee, who appears on the general election ballot now to replace Lindsey Graham. And that person, if and when they win, will take that job starting in January of next year. So Darlene Graham, who I don't think, as far as I'm aware, was not, you know, some big political person. She wasn't involving herself in everything and trying to, and aspiring to some high office or anything like that. She's just a dear sister to Lindsey Graham who knew his mind really well. She's going to carry out the balance of his term over the next few months while South Carolina voters get an opportunity to pick someone great to join the United States Senate. And also, I would not be surprised at all to hear from the President of the United States in the form of an endorsement during this process, which will carry a tremendous amount of weight in who replaces Lindsey Graham and can help fight for the president's agenda here. So not bothered at all by this. I just, and now, but having said that, now Darlene Graham joining the United States Senate should be treated like a senator. She should be scrutinized and pressured and called upon and asked to do the right thing over and over. The phone calls should continue to her office. The push for the Save America Act, the push should continue for the Citizenship Act. She is signing on to take the balance of his term, and it's not merely some sort of honorary thing. It's a real job. You're really a United States senator, and people really do have expectations for you to represent the people of South Carolina and to benefit the people of the United States. So she's going to have a real job ahead of her. And please, once she becomes a senator, please make those phone calls to her as well as we keep fighting for the agenda to make America great again. She deserves to hear from you. Your good faith, reasoned arguments on why she should be working to pass the Save America Act as her brother wanted, as he told President Trump on Saturday. Now, here she is yesterday accepting all of this and saying that she's honored to do the job. Here she is yesterday at the announcement.
3: First, I just want to say one thing I've never heard Lindsey described as is irresistible. So, okay, we'll just start with that. But first, I would like to thank everyone who has called and reached out over the past couple of days. I can't tell you how much it's meant to me and our family. I know Lindsey was loved and respected by many, and I greatly appreciate the memories and even the funny stories that have been shared. These shared experiences, along with our faith, have gotten us through these past two very difficult days. Next, I want to thank the governor for selecting me to serve the remainder of Lindsey's term. It is such an honor. Lindsey has always been there for me, and now I will be there for him. My brother was the most amazing person, outstanding leader, and just a genuinely good man.
1: You know, Lindsey Graham really liked conspiring with President Trump. Yeah, President Trump was joking this week. He goes, I kept telling Lindsey Graham to stop calling me. He's like, you're calling me too much, Lindsey. You keep calling me all the time. And he goes, that didn't stop him. He just kept calling. He kept showing up, kept being there. Trying to work with the president on both his own priorities and advancing the president's. One thing that's probably worth thinking about when it comes to Lindsey Graham, as we look back on his life, like, boy, did he detect and appreciate the power of the MAGA movement. He really did. And yeah, he was a politician. In some ways, do we ever say calling somebody a politician? He's a consummate politician. Usually you don't use that expression as a way to compliment someone. Calling somebody a politician usually means that they're a little shallow in their presentation. They're politically expedient. They're constantly trying to manipulate for their own ends. And Lindsey Graham had his healthy share of that. In fact, I saw the video. Jim, you see the video going around of him after the 2020 election disavowing Trump and saying, count me out. Count me out. I'm done. And then, of course, he wasn't done because you know why he wasn't done? The American people weren't done with Trump. They weren't done with the Trump agenda. And Lindsey Graham could read the writing on the wall. He knew where the political power was. He knew what the American people wanted. And he knew that for him to have any chance of success to advance his own interests, that he needed to adhere as much as possible, or as much as the president wanted, I guess, to the Trump agenda. And so he did. He was respectful of that power. And boy, wouldn't it be better if a lot more members of Congress were respectful of that power? You know? You think Thom Tillis would still have a job if maybe he was a little bit more respectful of the Trump voter and what the agenda is supposed to be?
4: Yes!
1: You think John Cornyn would still have a job if he had taken a little bit of a page out of Lindsey Graham's book? I'm not saying everybody is going to be the perfect MAGA senator and representative, but if they were at least a little bit more respectful of the Trump agenda, not just Trump the man, I mean Trump the agenda that you voted for, the secure borders, the secure elections, the secure economy that you voted for. You think that he would still have a job if he was respectful of that? Yeah, I think so. I think he would. I think a bunch of these guys would. I think Bill Cassidy would. But instead, they didn't really take a page out of Lindsey Graham's book. They just got like stubborn and annoyed and obstinate and like and very patronizing towards the American people. So they got thrown out, each of them successively fired. Thom got out before he could be fired. But that was the end for him. So this idea of collaborating and working and being adhering to the Trump agenda, I'm hoping, again, we don't know. We're going to get to know Darlene Graham. She's set to be sworn in here within the next 15 minutes. But as we get to know her, one of the things I'm looking for is to what extent does she have that kind of good and healthy relationship with President Trump, and more importantly, an adherence to the Trump agenda that we keep voting for. That's what I'm looking for out of her as she takes this role over the next few months. I really hope the president gets on the phone with her a lot, don't you? Just checks in with her. That'll go a long way, I guarantee it. Check in with her, see how she's doing, see how she's holding up in the loss of her brother. Maybe conspire with her a little bit on how to get things done, how to get the Save America Act passed. Maybe she should be there Thursday at President Trump's speech. That could be interesting. As, you know, President Trump just said, you know, Lindsey Graham in his final conversation with him was trying to push the Save America Act. President Trump will probably do that. He's expected to do that Thursday night when he addresses the nation 9 p.m. Eastern time. Maybe he should have the new senator, Darlene Graham, there with him to help make that case. Boy, that would be big, wouldn't it? I just want nice things. That's what I want. I want nice things. And now we look to the people of South Carolina to help us get them. More ahead on The Vince Show.
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6: Do you think you could survive with part of your brain missing? This was a puzzling phenomenon one man was capable of living with. Vermont, 1848. 25-year-old foreman Phineas Gage was tamping down explosives with an iron rod when suddenly the powder detonated and shot the instrument through his skull, damaging the front left portion of his brain. Miraculously, not only did Gage survive the accident, but his intellectual functions remained intact and was able to leave his home after just a month of recuperation, as the damaged portion of his brain had adapted and regenerated after the injury. And although he was unable to return to his previous profession, Gage found employment as a stagecoach driver in Chile before returning to his mother's home in San Francisco, where he would ultimately pass away 12 years after his accident in 1860. Remarkably, the subsequent research into Gage's survival by contemporary and future scientists would lead to the creation of an entirely new field of medicine, earning Gage the title of the man who began neuroscience, as his story clearly showed that the brain was far more complex than previously believed. How might we, like Phineas Gage, inspire others by allowing our scars and pains to be transformed into instruments of healing and change?
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0: I was telling you yesterday about this, what's going on in Fairfax County, Virginia. You know about this? The Tower of Babel just outside the nation's capital, where everybody's speaking 57 different freaking languages. How about English? How about, I know this is a crazy idea, how about a common tongue so that we can communicate with one another in a community? Capiche? I'm sorry. You understand? English. Here's the reporting. This comes to us from WUSA 9, local affiliate out in Fairfax County. Listen to this.
1: These should look familiar. Body cameras are standard issue for most police departments across the country.
2: Spanish.
3: Language set to Spanish.
1: In Fairfax County, these do more than just document an officer's interactions.
2: The body camera has always been a tool for transparency and accountability, and now I think it is helping bridge that gap.
1: Fairfax County Police are piloting a brand new body cam that can translate 57 languages in real time using AI technology.
4: Good news, we have a solution for that.
1: It can also
0: Let me just say, this is like the Supreme Court thing we were talking about earlier. Notice that the government creates a problem and then they spend a lot more money to address the problem that they created rather than cut off the problem at its source. How many times did we hear the root causes garbage out of the Biden-Kamala regime? We got to go after the root causes. And when you know what they meant by that? They meant spend more of your money. They meant spend more money we don't have and send it to Central America. If we only dump more money into more corrupt projects, that'll be good. So root causes, my rear. Root causes? Here's a root cause of this problem. The left is out of control. Our borders have been kicked wide open. We've imported millions of people with no expectation of assimilation. Nobody speaks English. We've got crime all over the place. We've got people threatening Supreme Court justices. The answer isn't to spend more money on security for all of these things or come up with AI inventions that can translate the 57 different languages. It's to secure our borders, restore honor and integrity to our country, restore law and order, consequences for bad guys. You know, back to basics, ladies and gentlemen.
1: Back to language an individual is speaking.
3: And even so, I got confused because the lane was short.
2: It's a daily occurrence that our officers encounter individuals who are not proficient
0: don't
2: in
0: speak English,
2: And this tool makes it a lot easier and more efficient for them to communicate with them, especially when seconds count.
1: Fairfax County Police began this pilot program in February. As of last month, officers are now using them in 4 of the 8 districts they serve. And in the future, they hope these body cameras are used countywide.
0: You know what would help if Fairfax County wasn't a sanctuary county? You know what might help is if they signed up to be a 287G operation and assisted with immigration enforcement so ICE didn't need to go in and grab people. It might help if they had some respect for our borders.
2: I think that's one thing that our department prides itself on is being at the cutting edge of law enforcement technology. So we're excited to be one of the first agencies to use this in the field.
0: You know what's at the old edge, the blunt edge of law enforcement technology? A wall. A wall. What? This is... Walls have existed for a very long time. You don't need AI to keep people out. Walls. Walls would work. You know. Checking ID. Not handing American citizenship like candy to invaders. These are old-timey principles. It's madness. We always cover it. More ahead on the Vince Show.
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0: baby boomer or a millennial, it doesn't seem to matter. 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
1: News. I'm John Saucier. President Trump holding a bilateral meeting with the Prime Minister of Iraq at the White House, where he discussed why he abruptly abandoned a plan to impose a 20% protection fee on ships traveling through the Strait of Hormuz.
2: There's never been a time like this for the United States, with the factories, with the plants, with everything else. And we would like to invest tremendously in the United States as opposed to charging a fee. And I like that, actually, because I don't think anybody should be able to charge a fee for the strait.
1: There's a big protest outside an ICE detention facility in Scarborough, Maine this morning after the fatal shooting of a man by ICE agents in the state this week. Kelly Brennan's co-president of the Maine State Nurses Association calling for ICE to be abolished.
3: Abolish ICE!
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5: General Sessions Criminal Court at 201 Poplar is closed again today as repairs continue from recent flooding. People not in custody will have their hearings rescheduled. Officials haven't said when repairs will be finished. Shelby County DA Steve Mulroy is defending his comments about police use of force training. Mulroy says his USA Today opinion piece targeted a private training company, not law enforcement as a whole. About 700 Shelby County absentee voters are getting supplemental ballots after some judicial races and a county referendum were left off their original ballot. Voters should return both ballots to make sure their votes are counted. And Memphis Shelby County Schools is hosting its Ready, Set, Grow hiring event today from 10 until 2 at the Teaching and Learning Academy on Union Avenue. 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
9: What risks would you be willing to take to tell a compelling story? Little did one woman know that her answer to this question would forever transform the shape of journalism. New York, 1887. 23-year-old journalist Nellie Bly is tasked with a harrowing assignment to investigate the living conditions of a mental institute on an island in the East River. To do so, Bly heroically posed as a patient in order to experience and report on such matters firsthand, which would lead to the publication of an exposé that prompted governments to push for greater reforms and funding for mental health care. However, Bly would continue to challenge her boundaries as a journalist, as just 2 years later, she would embark on an ambitious solo trip around the world in order to beat the fictional record in Jules Verne's novel Around the World in 80 Days, which she would inevitably complete in just 72 days, further cementing her status as a female pioneer in the male-dominated field. Nellie Bly would go on to become the first female combat journalist during World War I, before tragically passing away from pneumonia at the age of 57 in 1922. And yet, she is forever remembered as a foundress of investigative journalism, whose impact continues to inspire the countless women who follow in her footsteps.
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11: You unionizing. People like to conflate a person's value with the value of the job they're doing. 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
11: For you then to turn around and say, well, you can't run this place without me. Wanna bet? 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

0: Got something on your mind? Call 844-484-3872. 844-4-THE-USA. And let Vince know. 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
1: Well, the breaking news as we're speaking, Darlene Graham is being sworn in right now as the next United States Senator from South Carolina on an interim basis to replace her brother. She's in the midst of talking to, it looks like, Chuck Grassley, who's doing the honors right now. So that's underway. A little breaking news, as always, here on The Vince Show to share with you. Another story from the United States Senate for you now, though. When will we get the Save America Act? Is that coming through? There's a reporter for Lindell TV, named after Mike Lindell. You know that guy. Lindell TV's got a reporter called Allison Steinberg, and I like her clips because she keeps asking great questions of people all over Capitol Hill, the kinds of questions you don't often hear the establishment press asking at all. Here she is asking Josh Hawley about the push for the Save America Act and that final conversation President Trump had with Lindsey Graham. Listen.
2: President Trump said on one of the last conversations he had with Lindsey Graham that he had mentioned that they were very close to getting the Save America Act across the finish line. Senators Mike Lee and Rick Scott are both now saying that in order to get this done, the Senate should stay in session through recesses and weekends. Is that something you would support?
3: I support the Save America Act 100%, and I hope that we can do whatever it takes to pass it. And, you know, I mean, I'm for making the Democrats hold the floor. I'm for changing the rules on the filibuster. I'm for the Save America Act. So I'm all for that. And I said last night, I think there's nothing that we could do that would be more significant for the country and also would follow through on one of Lindsey Graham's top priorities than to pass the Save America Act. This is voter ID. I mean, I always say Missouri, we've had voter ID for years. We put it in our own constitution. We, the voters of Missouri. So every time my Democrat colleagues say, as they'll probably say in here in like 10 minutes, that, oh, that'll never work. It does work. We've done it for years in my state. So I do know why they're opposed to it. It's because they want people who are not citizens to vote. That's the only reason they're opposed to it. And I just think that's wrong. We need to pass it.
2: Any plans to ask Blanche about his inaction on Anthony Fauci? I know Ron Paul and, Rand Paul.
3: Yeah.
2: And, Ron Johnson have both been very vocal.
1: Interesting.
2: And there was a statute.
1: Todd Blanche, by the way, is coming in tomorrow for a confirmation hearing Wednesday for Attorney General. More on that in just a moment. But fascinating question. What about prosecuting Anthony Fauci? Remember, Fauci did get a big fat pardon from the auto pen. I've always thought we should test that. I don't think a robot's allowed to pardon anybody. I'm pretty sure the founders didn't envision that. So what's the deal there? Can we test that?
2: Petitions that he actually let expire.
3: Yeah.
2: To act on that.
3: Well, you're putting a little more forcefully than I was gently alluding to there a second ago, which is I think there's a lot of work left to do in the Justice Department. I really do, from abuses that have happened in the past. And, you know, I can also think of the people who were targeted, prosecuted, or threatened with prosecution, Christians, pro-lifers. You know, let's not forget that the FBI tried to recruit informants into Christian churches and Catholic parishes.
1: Yep.
3: You know, I mean, in this country. So my own view is there has not yet been enough accountability on that. So I look forward to asking about that. I want to see some real accountability.
1: Amen. All right. So good questions for Todd Blanche for tomorrow for this confirmation hearing. Now, having said that, let me get into some of the news of the week related to Blanche, because there is a disgusting but typical scheme afoot by these Democrats to try and muddy him up before he gets there. And here's what we've got. There's a federal judge in Miami appointed by Barack Hussein Obama. Judge Kathleen Williams is her name. And just yesterday, she declared that the Trump administration was doing something improperly when the President Trump sued the IRS and then subsequently settled with the IRS. That this is improper. It's an improper purpose. And she has referred the president's attorney for discipline to the bar. What? Let me quote from the CNBC report first, and then I'll get to what's actually going on here. Judge says Trump sued IRS for improper purpose, refers his lawyer to bar. A Florida federal judge in a scathing order Monday said President Trump filed a $10 billion lawsuit against the IRS for an improper purpose to gain the appearance of judicial legitimacy for a settlement that had no viable basis in law or fact. Okay, why did Trump sue the IRS? What did the IRS do that would cause President Trump to sue them? The answer is they leaked his tax returns. You know, the thing that is supposed to stay confidential, the documents that the IRS is supposed to keep of yours that are just supposed to be between you and the IRS, they leaked the documents so that they could be published in the New York Times and in ProPublica. So is the claim here that President Trump is beneath the law? If this happened to any American citizen, would they have some cause to sue the IRS? Yes, is the answer. So President Trump sued the IRS. And then rather than take any benefit to himself, they devised a settlement that would pay out money to American citizens who had been attacked by their own government in the ways that Josh Hawley just laid out in that audio I played for you. A $1.776 billion settlement fund. Now, I went through the math before. There are many Americans who've been attacked by our own federal government. And if all of those Americans made a claim for that fund, they would actually, in the end, almost a class action suit, they'd get very little money out of it. Very little. But it was something. The president said, I'll take that as my settlement. Not a dollar to any member of the Trump family. None. In fact, that was a condition of the settlement. No Trumps are going to get any of the money. It would only go to American citizens, like people singing church hymns outside of abortion mills, or people who had a SWAT team show up at their house for defending their child from left-wing lunatics, or Catholics being treated as extremists for practicing the traditional Latin Mass. Those would be the kinds of people we're talking about. The left and establishment Republicans went crazy about this. And it got so nuts that eventually Todd Blanch and the Justice Department decided to back off of the weaponization fund. I wish they had stuck to their guns. I don't think they should have backed off on it at all. It was perfectly just. But they did. They backed away from it. The other piece of the settlement is that the president can't be gone after anymore for any of his old IRS statements, for any of his tax filings. No more of that. No more auditing him. No more treating him like crap. Does it forbid the IRS from auditing him for the rest of his life? No, it doesn't. The settlement was for tax documents that have already been handled by the government, mishandled by the government. The media lied a lot about that subject. Oh, he's never going to be able to be prosecuted for any crimes he commits. You're so full of crap. You're so full of crap. CNBC continues, the controversial out-of-court settlement with the IRS and the Department of Justice in May briefly led the DOJ to create a since-abandoned $1.8 billion lawfare fund to compensate purported victims of prosecutorial overreach by the department. It also led to Trump, his family members, and related business entities being granted effective immunity from audits, prosecution, or regulatory enforcement actions by the IRS for tax returns filed up to the date of the settlement in May. Okay, so at least CNBC gets it right. It's just for old tax documents. Judge Kathleen Williams, in her new order in U.S. District Court in Miami, pointed to Trump's power over the IRS and DOJ when he filed the suit as president and then reached a settlement with the parties out of court. Quote, the court determines that plaintiffs improperly employed this lawsuit to justify a particular award in this matter. Access to taxpayer funds and exemption from audits and other investigations, which was accomplished by leveraging control over defendants. There was never adverseness between the parties. There was never a case or controversy, and there was never a question as to who would prevail. The lead plaintiff and the government are one, a fully realized unitary interest. Okay, now whose fault is that? Whose fault is it that President Trump is now both in charge of the Justice Department and the IRS? How did that happen? The American people gave it to him. On what basis? Why would we elect him? Well, here's one. Because we don't like seeing the federal government weaponized against him or anybody who supports him. So we keep sending him back to office. So now he's beneath the law because he won? Do you understand the logic here that this woman's employing? Because of his victory, he's not entitled to have his grievances redressed. That doesn't make any sense whatsoever. And in fact, President Trump, if that was the arrangement, just, okay, let's carry this through logically. If President Trump was doing this for a corrupt purpose, oh, he's wielding all this control, why wouldn't he just cut himself a check for billions upon billions upon billions of dollars? What kind of corrupt deal involves him going, actually, I want to help Americans who've been hurt by the government? How in the world is this some sort of insider deal, self-dealing? There's no self-dealing. He was screwed over by the IRS. They leaked his tax documents. He's asked for protection now for any prior tax return from the past. And he said, hey, I'd like to make sure that Americans are made whole. Everybody went crazy. And this judge is throwing a fit over it. Holy cow, this is jacked up. This woman's a federal judge. Thanks, Obama. Thank you. Obama's long tales of destruction continue. And this brings me to what's really going on this week. Now,

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1: Let's roll. Todd Blanche came into a Justice Department that had a lot of people concerned. You know, no doubt the Justice Department has done some great things. The FBI has done some great things in the second term. But people were very concerned about Pam Bondi's tenure as the head of the Justice Department. What was going to come next? Are we going to get the killer that we need? Somebody who can resolve all of these outstanding injustices that need to be solved. We need all of that. And Todd Blanche, so far as I'm concerned, has proved it time and time and time again. Candidly, I don't even know why they have to have a hearing with him. Give your advice and consent right now. Tell the president you love him and let's get him through. Do we really need to ask him questions? He's performed on the job, and I judge this guy based on his actions. Sure, Todd Blanche shows up tomorrow. But watch, when he does, this crap's going to show up too, because it's always Obama riggings with these people. More ahead on The Vince Show.
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12: Can weapons of war be turned into instruments of peace? This was an intriguing contradiction one man sought to reconcile. Japan, 1942. Martial artist Morihei Ueshiba had gained renown as an invincible warrior amongst the soldiers he helped to train. However, he began to feel a strange dissatisfaction and hatred for conflict. And although he would never forsake his training, Ueshiba sought to find a way to use his skills to unite rather than divide. It was during the worst fighting of World War II that Ueshiba experienced a vision, during which he concluded that the real way of a warrior is the art of peace. Armed with this revelation, Ueshiba dedicated himself to creating a new martial art that one could use to protect themselves without injuring an opponent. And it was after constant refinement that he would give his new system a name, Aikido, which translates to the way of unifying energy, as the techniques he created would allow one to blend with an attacker rather than crush or destroy them. Morihei Ueshiba would continue to promote his art of peace until ultimately passing away in 1969. And yet, there are over 2 million Aikido practitioners worldwide that aim to keep his unique spirit of unity alive.
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0: lengths would you be willing to go to for the sake of freedom? This was a heavy question one man would bravely conquer. South Carolina, 1862. 23-year-old sailor Robert Smalls was one of seven enslaved crew members aboard the CSS Planter who seized their opportunity for freedom by commandeering the steamship before retrieving their family members who were waiting ashore. Knowledgeable of local mine paths and nautical codes, Smalls was able to deceive Confederate forces as he painstakingly navigated the Planter towards the nearby Union naval blockade, to whom he gifted his vessel to be used against his now former oppressors. Such was the impression Smalls had made that he not only heroically served the Union in the Civil War, but was also named the first African-American captain of a military vessel aboard the very ship he stole. After the war, Smalls would use his military pension to bolster his brethren during the Reconstruction era and go on to serve as a state and national member of the House of Representatives, during which time he authored legislation that established the first free compulsory public school system in the United States. Robert Smalls would pass away at the age of 75 from natural causes in 1915, leaving behind a legacy of selfless service in the face of suffering.
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1: Vince Colonnaise.

0: Well, this is quite a clip, Jim. Jim put a clip in my folder I haven't heard yet. Ruben Gallego? Gallego, Eric Swalwell's best friend, who he pretends like he doesn't know anymore. Gallego, Pantalones en Fuego. Gallego says that he doesn't call for abolishing ICE anymore because, I'm sorry, what was that? He wants to win elections? Is this a real clip? Wait a second.
1: What we know of ICE cannot exist anymore. You can have immigration enforcement. You can do it in a professionalized manner, not in the type of, you know, exploitative manner that you see it right now.
2: But you don't want to say abolish ICE because of the, you think that sends a bad message.
1: Yeah, because I want to win elections.
2: Fair. But in terms of English language, you are calling for the abolition of ICE and replacing it with something else. Better.
1: Yeah, replacing still with something else as immigration enforcement.
0: What? He wants to abolish ICE. You know, don't fall for this crap. There's this, I don't know, they're not even clever in their deception. It's like, I want to abolish ICE. What they're really saying is they want to abolish immigration enforcement. At the end of that, you heard Gallego pay lip service. I want some other kind of immigration enforcement. Okay, what, do you just don't like the name? How do you think immigration enforcement would work? It requires handcuffs, guns, arrests. It requires men who are going to go out there and take people into custody and get them the hell out of the country. How would immigration enforcement exactly work? Let's rename it? Is that really the plan? Explain what you mean by having immigration enforcement if we don't have immigration enforcement. Before ICE, we had INS. Now we call it ICE. Okay. So what are you even talking about? They're about getting rid of immigration enforcement in the United States. They don't think we deserve, I said earlier in the program, I just want nice things. They don't think you deserve nice things. They don't want you to want nice things. They want to destroy it all. Open the border, let foreign nationals pour in, let them stay here, let them have American citizen children. The chaos is the point. It's the big communist plan, really. Create enough chaos that they can create a predicate for their own power. That's it. And Gallego, Pantalones en Fuego. There he is doing it yet again. You know, hey, Eric Swalwell, if you're listening, I know you've got free time these days. Now's the time. Would you please start dropping the Gallego blackmail files? He screwed you over, buddy. The left, the whole left, they threw him out of that governor's race. Gallego was like, I never heard of him. Now's the time. This guy was supposed to be your best friend. You got all of his secrets. I've seen pictures of you two hanging out. Come on now. Give us the goods. I want Swalwell's revenge. I think that would be great. Eric Swallow, if you're ready, just send it my way, man. Send it my way. Let's collaborate. I can't believe I'm asking for an Eric Swallow collaboration. It's good. I believe that's how much I believe in open borders. I'm willing to partner with Eric Swallow to get them. I'll be back with you tomorrow on The Vince Show. Subscribe to The Vince Podcast. I assure you.
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10: An emotional moment on the Senate floor. I'm Lisa Brady, Fox News. That applause for Darlene Graham, just sworn in as an interim U.S. senator to finish her late brother Lindsey Graham's term ending in January. She's the first woman to serve in the U.S. Senate for South Carolina. A U.S. blockade of Iranian shipping set to resume an hour from now, but President Trump is reversing course on charging a fee for securing the Strait of Hormuz, replacing it with trade and investment after calls from Gulf allies.
11: And they would love to invest more money in the United States at record amounts. And that would be very acceptable. And this way, there's no fee. I don't like the concept of a fee. But at the same time, it's not fair that we're protecting this strait for the entire world.
10: Just getting reports of new U.S. strikes on Iran, a U.S. official telling Reuters they're eliminating emerging threats. Most vehicle stops by Immigration and Customs Enforcement agents are being suspended for now.
12: Government sources tell Fox News ICE agents must now scale back use of vehicle stops. The guidance comes after confrontations involving federal agents in Texas and Maine that ended with people being shot and killed. In both cases, the Department of Homeland Security claims vehicles the victims were in were being weaponized against agents.
10: Fox's Grinnell Scott, the new guidance still allows vehicle stops in some cases when targets have violent records or face serious charges. A source also tells Fox new training will be approved by the Homeland Security Secretary. An outbreak of illness believed to be driven by a microscopic parasite on produce keeps expanding. Federal health officials now say there are more than 5,000 additional cyclospora cases around the country, requiring confirmation in addition to the CDC's more than 1,600 confirmed cases. They've issued a health alert to physicians to urge testing. 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
13: General Sessions Criminal Court at 201 Poplar is closed again today as repairs continue from recent flooding. People not in custody will have their hearings rescheduled. Officials haven't said when repairs will be finished. Shelby County DA Steve Mulroy is defending his comments about police use of force training. Mulroy says his USA Today opinion piece targeted a private training company, not law enforcement as a whole. About 700 Shelby County absentee voters are getting supplemental ballots after some judicial races and a county referendum were left off their original ballot. Voters should return both ballots to make sure their votes are counted. And Memphis Shelby County Schools is hosting its Ready, Set, Grow hiring event today from 10 until 2 at the Teaching and Learning Academy on Union Avenue. For breaking news anytime, just head to our website.
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19: Can weapons of war be turned into instruments of peace? This was an intriguing contradiction. One man sought to reconcile. Japan, 1942. Martial artist Morihei Ueshiba had gained renown as an invincible warrior amongst the soldiers he helped to train. However, he began to feel a strange dissatisfaction and hatred for conflict. And although he would never forsake his training, Ueshiba sought to find a way to use his skills to unite rather than divide. It was during the worst fighting of World War II that Ueshiba experienced a vision, during which he concluded that the real way of a warrior is the art of peace. Armed with this revelation, Ueshiba dedicated himself to creating a new martial art that one could use to protect themselves without injuring an opponent. And it was after constant refinement that he would give his new system a name, Aikido, which translates to the way of unifying energy. As the techniques he created would allow one to blend with an attacker rather than crush or destroy them. Morihei Ueshiba would continue to promote his art of peace until ultimately passing away in 1969. And yet, there are over 2 million Aikido practitioners worldwide that aim to keep his unique spirit of unity alive.
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1: Welcome to Will Cain Country. It is, you can recognize my voice. You can see me. I'm Tom Shalhoub, filling in for Will Cain on Will Cain Country. I love it. I am doing I'm doing Gutfeld tonight, so this is like a real Fox Newsy day for me. And we were preparing the show this morning. I'm kind of looking at news. There's some crossover because we have stories we want to cover on both shows, and things change sometimes too. Because believe it or not, when I fill in for Greg, the guy doesn't know how to take a vacation. Is this the way with Will?
16: Yeah. Oh yeah.
1: He can't.
16: Well, lately he's been, you know, going to things, but yeah.
1: You gotta totally go chill. Yeah. You gotta get away.
16: It's true.
1: But Gutfeld is on the Gutfeld list. You know, you have the whole show list, right? Mm-hmm. He nicks his stories. We build the show map
16: when he's off.
1: When he's off.
16: Wow.
1: And Greg, you know, he gets off his Peloton or whatever, and he said, you know, you get the word. Greg nixed the C Block story. He doesn't want to do it. Wow. And it's like you're supposed to be on a lake somewhere, Greg.
16: How do you know what's going on?
1: I know exactly. Joining us for today's show, Wade Stotts. Wade Stotts at Wade Stotts on X. He's from The Wade Show with Wade. And I follow you on Twitter, right, Wade?
18: That's right. That's right. Pleasure to be here, Tom. Thanks so much.
1: I know. I've seen your stuff on there on Twitter, and I must have been because I followed you. Sometimes people show up in the feeds when you don't follow them anyway. So you're looking good there. You got your, I like your background. Is that a real background or is it virtual?
18: It's a real background. You know, I filmed from my bunker, just trying to keep safe here in these wild and wacky times.
1: You are kind of a prepper. Look, you got the water back there. Is that some kind of...
16: True. Is that enough water?
1: I mean,
18: I like to stay hydrated. I always say I'm a big water guy. You know, I'm such a big water guy that like 70% of me is made of it. So I'm not a big fan. Big fan.
1: Well, Wade, you're in the bunker. I'm kind of in the Will Cain Country bunker, and we're looking at the headlines. Basically, I kind of want to start with the CNBC study because CNBC did a survey, and they talked about, you know, the best and worst places to live. Worst places, it was all red states, but I'm sitting here in New York, and I'm looking at California with the wildfires. And everybody's leaving. You know, the stats say that the millionaires are fleeing New York. That's not billionaires. The millionaires have been fleeing New York since 2012. And if we can't hold on to the millionaires, that number actually surprised me. Did it surprise you that millionaires are leaving New York City? I thought everybody, you know, I always feel like I'm the poorest guy in New York City. Like everyone's got $1 million.
16: Yeah.
18: That is surprising. I've only been to New York City a couple of times and didn't encounter all the millionaires because they were sort of busy with their labors. But it was a surprising number. And also the sort of unsurprising part of it was that there was a huge dip after 2020. And I think that, you know, sort of the assumption that you could maintain this huge social experiment where nobody really does anything for a couple of years and keep the money there, tended to work out the way it worked out.
1: Yeah. Well, do you guys have the graphic for the CNBC list? Because I know we had Tennessee was number one. And
16: Texas is number two.
1: Shockingly, Texas is number two.
16: Yeah.
1: And I've driven around the South just playing comedy clubs. I get in the car and I drive around. Sometimes you're driving across the South and it's a little grim on the economic front. You know, some of these interstates, it doesn't look like there's a lot of, you know, a lot of successful
16: Route 66.
1: Yeah.
16: Yeah.
1: But then you drive through Texas. It's like changing countries. It's like you're going into a foreign country that is absolutely like I'm telling you, the pickup trucks, they're all brand new. They got nice tires. They, you know, everything about Texas, the rest areas in Texas are like they're spanking clean. It's amazing. So Texas, this shocked me because everybody's moving from California to Texas.
18: Yeah, people have a perception that like southern states, you've got the rural hobbies, you know, hunting, that sort of thing.
1: Yeah.
18: Getting on a, you know, sort of boat on the weekends. The thing is, a lot of those hobbies are really expensive and expensive to get into. But rural doesn't necessarily just mean, poor. But the issue, I think, what's interesting to me is that the CNBC says that this shouldn't be happening. This is not the direction people should be going. And it's funny to me to picture like these guys going, excuse me, we've done the math and you shouldn't want to live here. It's like, sorry, we already did this. We crunched the numbers and this is a bad place to live. It's like, so, okay, cool, whatever. Definitely not a great time for the media to say, like, trust us, your home is a bad place.
0: Yeah. Well, they were leaving before Mamdani, but now we have the Mamdani effect because he's literally telling the millionaires and billionaires that he's going to start taking their money. We have the pied a terre tax. So, you know, people who live up in Westchester or upstate and they have an apartment here. Oh, yeah. So you're upstate, right? Mm. But you don't have a pied a terre.
16: That's true.
0: Yeah.
16: Not yet.
0: Pied a terre, that means like, you know, apartment in the city. Isn't that what it means?
16: I think so.
0: Yeah, I don't know how to.
16: Like a side place.
0: Yeah, it's your side piece.
16: Yeah.
0: So he's doing the pied a terre tax. He wants to do, he wants a wealth tax. And is that going to result in just the last of the millionaires and billionaires leaving? It's happening in California. The high tech guys, they stayed as long as they could, but they're starting to flee, Wade.
18: It is insane to me that he thinks that if this is, hey, we're going to confiscate the wealth of the billionaires, that they thinks that like a long-term robbery is going to make sense. Like the guy's going to sit there and like he's going to keep letting you take things out of his wallet, without moving away from you. And, I mean, I guess the assumption is that, it may work in a place where there's no place to move. But in the United States, you do have a choice. You have these sort of little experiments called states, where different ways of life are appropriate, or like where they're tried out. And yeah, if they were locked in and New York City was the only place they could make money, then yeah, they wouldn't move. But as like these big cities become less and less hubs of a lot of media, where media gets moved around and you can pretty much do this stuff anywhere, it's not attractive for people to stay there and continue to be robbed.
0: It is true. You know, during COVID, the ridiculousness that was COVID, the states that were the worst, obviously, were the blue states. The bluer you were, the more masking they did, the more they shut down the businesses, the more they were authoritarian. And I said to myself, it's over. It's not going back. No one's going to go back in the city. Just you'd come into New York and it would just be empty. And you thought, they're not going to do it. No one's going to come back into these cities. But they did. What was it? There's something about it, Wade. You can't stop people in their early 20s from wanting to move to these cities, right?
18: Yeah, that's true. I think there's a romance to a lot of these places.
0: It is.
18: Yeah, sure, dating.
16: Yeah. And
18: I think it's also the kind of just ambition. People, like young people, are ambitious. It is the case. And no matter what, whether it's sort of a cultural inertia that like that is where the action is. It's still the case that most of these and a lot of these career paths do make sense going to a city. But also, yeah, there's sort of an inertia aspect to it where it's like, that's where you go. That's where I've always been told you go, to get everything done. But, and yeah, there's something about the history. There's something about the romance of place. And, you know, I've seen this place in movies and no matter whether it looks like, you know, more like Taxi Driver or, a different movie about New York City, there's still an attraction there.
16: It totally still can't afford it, which is the crazy part.
18: Yeah.
16: At that age.
18: Yeah.
16: Like no matter what salary you get, you still can't afford it.
0: Well,
16: it's nuts.
0: You know what it is though? You couldn't afford it in the early 90s
16: sure.
0: either, but
16: yeah.
0: I did it. I moved to the city. I moved to Queens. Mm-hmm. So that was, you know, your first, you find an outer borough. I lived with my sister. Okay.
16: Nice.
0: So we had essentially a one bedroom and then I was on the couch in the living room. So we kind of shared that one bedroom. So you do it the same way. Young people are just like the immigrants who are coming into our country. They're very happy to crowd into small spaces. And they're willing to live kind of like paupers for a certain amount of time. And I don't think that's changing. And the funny thing is, my daughters now are getting, you know, I have one daughter in college and one is going into her senior year of high school. They love coming in the city. They just want to get in the city. They want to take the train in from Westchester and they want to go down the village and they don't even get anything done. Like they do the same things that they do up in Westchester.
16: They go to a coffee shop to be seen.
0: Absolutely.
16: Yeah.
0: They go for bagels yeah. and then they try to find like a thrift store or something, yeah. which there's only like three left in Manhattan. But they want to do it.
16: It's like a movie, like Wade said. It feels like a movie in New York City.
0: But Wade, you've never done that. You never had the attraction. You said you visited New York City, but you never wanted to move to like New York or L.A. or be part of that thing. Why is that?
18: Well, yeah, I mean, for the longest time, I wanted to like write for the Letterman show. Like that was my dream job.
0: Yeah.
18: That would have been very cool. But Letterman, you know, as soon as I graduated college, he was gone, yep. Gone from television.
0: Where'd you go to college?
18: And, you know, I went to college in Arkansas. So I went to a little Baptist college called Ouachita Baptist University.
0: Yep.
18: Which is not a sort of it's not the Harvard Lampoon sort of connection into the comedy world. But yeah, that kind of life seemed romantic and exciting for me. But I also, you know, I have a family, and I ended up doing basically the opposite. I'm up in North Idaho now. So that's where my bunker here is yeah. built.
0: Yeah. Yeah. I mean, it's funny though, because Idaho is starting, this same thing happened to certain areas in Texas where you had, say, like Joe Rogan, he fled California and he went down to Austin. But if you go down to Austin now, that's like a little blue state, right? It's like a little blue city. Yeah. And I went up to Boise. I don't know how far are you. You say you're northern.
18: Mm-hmm. That's right. Yeah. About 4 hours from Boise.
0: Okay. 4 hours from Boise. Boise is not like that red state. You got a lot of people moving from Northern California, and they're starting to blow up the place. I'm not talking about from the voter rolls. It's just when I visited Boise, I went to the coffee shop and I got some serious, like, you know, lefty vibes from my barista. You know what I mean? Like, so they're coming from Northern California because they know it's better to live in Idaho. So they're fleeing, but they're actually taking the kind of blue state vibes with them.
2: But you want some 100%. Of that, like that kind of immigration's okay. Like just like you want some Mexicans to help the Mexican restaurants.
0: Yeah,
2: you just don't want too many.
0: Right,
16: the
0: right.
16: More ear piercings you have, you know.
18: It makes sense from a practical perspective, especially as, I mean, and we'll talk about this in a little bit, but as these states increasingly are having trouble making things work, the basic kind of the basic level of fighting fires, keeping the electric grid going.
0: Yeah.
18: And so like things still work here. The trouble is, you bring some of the ideology with you and slowly but surely it erodes some of that, not just the public trust, but also the public utility.
0: Yeah. So let's do our own little list here. Because CNBC, obviously, they got their own set. I don't know what they were looking at. It was probably
16: Indiana, the great state.
0: I know.
16: State to live.
0: Yeah. So you had Tennessee. And the thing is, the other thing about Tennessee, I'm starting to see ads in like the real estate things, like move down to Tennessee. People are going down. They're creating their own communities down there. And
16: Nashville's there.
0: Yeah. So, you know, but what are some places? I don't want to say like Boise, but Boise is a great, you get the outdoors, right? Places like Boise, places like Salt Lake City, and some, you know, parts of Nevada, the Great West, you know, there are cities out there where you can have the best of both worlds.
18: Yeah, it is interesting to me that the way of migration is kind of paralleling the Western, like Western push of like post-Civil War America. There's a lot of migration from the East into the West. And so you've got people, moving to like Coeur d'Alene, Idaho, and moving to Montana, finding like Billings, Montana, these beautiful, gorgeous places. I mean, I grew up mostly in the South. I was a Arkansas boy. And so coming up here, I totally get the attraction to the natural beauty. When my family and I were driving here, it was like a postcard out each window. So as far as like natural beauty goes and, like small town America, if you want to find small town America, just look at all the places that CNBC doesn't want you to live.
16: Old school.
18: Yeah, exactly. Yeah. If you want a little taste of like Andy Griffith America, it's in the list that they're trying to keep you away from.
0: Yeah. I'm Tom Shalhoub in for Will Cain on Will Cain Country. We'll be back with more Wade Stotts.
4: The show that tackles the latest headlines from a unique perspective. Will Cain Country.
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32: Have you ever felt like the weight of the world rested on your shoulders? This was an overwhelming burden one soldier would learn to bear. Russia, 1983. Stanislav Petrov was the duty officer at one of the Soviet Union's missile detection facilities, when on September 26th, his monitors detected what appeared to be five U.S. missiles heading towards his homeland. With little time to act, Petrov faced a crucial choice of whether to report the possible threat to his superiors, who in turn would launch a counterattack that would lead to all-out nuclear war. In the end, Petrov would treat the readings as a false alarm, which was later proven true after it was determined that satellites had mistaken the reflection of the sun off of clouds for attacking missiles. While initially reprimanded by his superiors, Petrov would later gain international recognition for his decision that veritably saved the world. And yet, he would humbly brush aside such praise, eventually leaving the military to care for his ailing wife and live as a simple farmer before ultimately passing away in 2017 at the age of 77. How might we, like Stanislav Petrov, be instruments of peace in a world threatened by destruction for more than just nuclear weapons?
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0: Welcome back to Will Cain Country. I am Tom Shalhoub. More with Wade Stotts. I want to get your background a little bit because, you know, you're probably similar to me in that you wanted to break into show business. I was a great lover of comedy. I loved, you know, I'm going back to the Tonight Show days. My dream was always to get on Tonight Show with Johnny Carson. But then when I moved to the city, this was the early 90s. Then we were in the Letterman era. I was trying to break into Comedy Central. I was a showbiz guy. I grew up with Bob Newhart. He was a hero of mine. I didn't know a lot of the guys like Carlin and some of the other people that, you know, that a lot of edgy comics knew about, because I wasn't allowed to listen to their albums. You might have been, you know, a similar circumstance. But the people who I could watch on TV, you know, Bill Cosby, I mean, I think it's turned out a little rough for him. But, you know, back in the day, he was a nice G-rated comedian. Now, when you had, you know, designs of getting into show business, you wanted to be hired as a Letterman writer. Did you find that your background was... You know, you had a red state background. It's hard to break into show business. There's a built in kind of almost like a blacklist against people who come from the heartland or religious people. Did you encounter that?
18: Well, I don't think I encountered it from that end. I think that it was there is a kind of path that you can take. And I just at some level, I backed out of it probably earlier than I would have if that was the thing I wanted at the top of my list. But yeah, I think that it's there's definitely a path that you can take. I think that part of it, you know, not just red state America, but also having a family. I mean, it's the kind of industry that makes it really difficult to like be able to raise, as you mentioned, like people going to the city, being willing to sort of like crowd into an apartment. I got married right out of college. Yeah. And, we started having kids pretty soon after that. And it's just not like getting in during that time. It's the time when people do age wise. But it's not an industry built on sort of, family life. It's much more an industry built on kind of grinding through, the way things, you know, the kind of lower end of everything, becoming an intern, getting in, you know, you pass out the setup list to the kind of from the research team. And then hopefully you can, you know, make friends with the writers. That wasn't a realistic kind of life for me, but I still like as far as the craft goes, I think it's a fascinating, like, I love the same craft of kind of set up punchline monologue, joke writing, sketch comedy, I think is, just a beautiful art form and needs to keep going in different ways. But the kind of, it's not a, like the going the traditional path through television, was not made for family people. And you see that in the product. So a lot of times there's a reason that older sitcoms sort of understood family life and that newer sitcoms don't. I mean, I'm a big, huge Dick Van Dyke guy. Yeah. Carl Reiner had a family. And so he's writing about marriage and he's writing about parenting from that kind of perspective. And I think that's an amazing thing. However, it's not what shows up on TV anymore. Everything has to be a little bit boundary pushing and not reflective of the average life that the people sitting down on their couch are watching. So I think that disconnect happens because of the lack of connection between the people who are writing this stuff and the people who are watching it.
0: I'm Tom Shalhoub in for Will Cain on Will Cain Country. We'll be back with more Wade Stotts.
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2: Fox News, I'm Tom Graham. History made this afternoon as South Carolina's first ever female senator is sworn in.
8: Please raise your right hand. Do you solemnly swear?
2: Senator Chuck Grassley reading the oath to interim Senator Darlene Graham on Capitol Hill. She takes over the seat of her late brother, Lindsey Graham, who died last weekend at the age of 71. President Trump has backtracked on plans to charge ships to use the Strait of Hormuz. Fox's Jackie Einrich at the White House.
9: The president explained why he scrapped plans for the U.S. to charge a 20% fee to keep the Strait of Hormuz open. He said he doesn't fully agree with the concept of any country charging a fee for freedom of navigation.
2: The president says Middle Eastern countries would instead invest in the U.S. in exchange for use of the strait. 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
32: What lengths would you be willing to go to for the sake of freedom? This was a heavy question one man would bravely conquer. South Carolina, 1862. 23-year-old sailor Robert Smalls was one of seven enslaved crew members aboard the CSS Planter who seized their opportunity for freedom by commandeering the steamship before retrieving their family members who were waiting ashore. Knowledgeable of local mine paths and nautical codes, Smalls was able to deceive Confederate forces as he painstakingly navigated the Planter towards the nearby Union naval blockade, to whom he gifted his vessel to be used against his now former oppressors. Such was the impression Smalls had made that he not only heroically served the Union in the Civil War, but was also named the first African-American captain of a military vessel aboard the very ship he stole. After the war, Smalls would use his military pension to bolster his brethren during the Reconstruction era and go on to serve as a state and national member of the House of Representatives, during which time he authored legislation that established the first free compulsory public school system in the United States. Robert Smalls would pass away at the age of 75 from natural causes in 1915, leaving behind a legacy of selfless service in the face of suffering.
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0: Welcome back to Will Kane Country. I am Tom Shalhoub. I would say reality TV, by and large, is lacking in morals, because this is what kind of sells for people. You know, you have crazy women who are fighting with each other and people, you know, sleeping with each other. But there's kind of female-oriented reality TV, right? Like the crazy ladies of Beverly Hills or whatever those shows are called, right? Like, you know, Rich Housewives, right? Then there's guy reality TVs like Ice Road Truckers. And like, right. I think guy reality TV is actually healthy. Totally. It's a healthy diversion. Totally. I say this to my wife all the time. I say, those chick shows are not healthy, but the guy shows are healthy. Do you agree with me? I know we're all guys here.
18: Agree. Yeah, I think like the Ice Road Trucker thing, I definitely imagine myself, you know, sleeping in the back of the truck and, you know, there being rats in the back of the truck, you know, like all this sort of stuff. Like it's, being able to sort of go out where, the, you know, you could risk your life every 15 minutes.
4: I watch Yellowstone, and right? I feel like that speaks to me.
0: Yeah.
4: That kind of thing.
0: Yes. And you know what? There's a that is a perfect example of the bar being low, because I don't demand a lot from television. Like, and I don't think Red State America, you know, that show was super successful and it was not right wing.
4: No.
0: Give us the wide open spaces. Okay. So wonderful vistas. You got like some drone shots of the mountains and the valleys, right? That's enough to just get us watching. And then some semblance of family, like there's a father, there's a daughter, you know, none of them are behaving well.
4: Yeah.
0: None of them are kneeling down and praying at the end of the day. Right. We don't even demand prayer at dinner. That will, you know, we'll take it. But how about like Blue Bloods? The one thing about that show that was right wing is that they prayed at dinner and we all watched it. We didn't care what was going on in that show. If you pray at dinner, we'll watch your show.
18: and yeah, you can put a something in Wyoming and basically just make every third shot a sort of screensaver, a beautiful Montana screensaver or Wyoming screensaver, and put a little soap opera going on, and then just
4: but
18: all
4: also
18: all the bumpers are beautiful.
0: Yeah,
18: it works.
4: It also made men feel like men. Like, it made me want to be manly like that, you know, like I'm from this area, whatever, but seeing that, like cowboys and stuff, it spoke to me in a way I didn't know I needed to be spoken to.
0: Yes. Just the image of a guy doing a guy thing.
4: Right. Exactly.
0: So there's our bar right now. Again, yeah. We're not saying like, you know, there's no and there doesn't appear to be consequences to their immoral behavior in that show either. Right. But it's enough that it's cowboys doing like guy things. And so that's where we are right now. Do you know what I mean by nihilism? It's like there is a bleakness to our culture. This is why I like Lord of the Rings, but I didn't like Game of Thrones. I know everybody loved Game of Thrones, but it was the nihilism that bothered me. Do you understand?
18: Yeah, no matter what costume it's dressed up in, nihilism becomes a kind of ugly thing. And yeah, some people will mistake nihilism for realism, but that's just it just shows that that's the story we tell ourselves, that nothing really matters. And if you buy the, like, yeah, no matter, again, if it's a Western with nihilism or a fantasy story with nihilism, it ends up being ugly and it leaves you with some realization that, like, that's not what life is like. There are consequences. Nature does come back and haunt you, or other people that act like people come back to act like people, and not like sort of puppets in your nihilism play.
0: Yeah. It's so true.
6: Now, I'm about 10 years behind on TV shows, but I looked up a list of current shows based on our criteria.
0: Yes.
6: I'm in Mount Vernon right now, but
0: you look like you're in Downton Abbey.
4: Yeah.
6: Bluey is probably the only show on this list that might have what you're saying, talking about.
0: What's the name of the show?
6: Bluey. It's for children.
0: Oh.
6: It's positive. It's positive. Right. It's uplifting. That's it. I mean,
0: is it a Blue's Clues, offshoot of Blue's Clues?
4: Yeah.
6: No, it's a cartoon, and my kids were obsessed with it. So
0: yeah.
6: I mean, it's actually pretty good. Imagination, good parenting, marriage. You know, not misread. No.
0: No, we had trouble when the kids were small. We had trouble finding, because a lot of it was, you know, I actually loved SpongeBob eventually, but at first SpongeBob is too crazy for very small kids. And very small kids, you know, I grew up with Fred Rogers, but there were shows like Oswald, which was this octopus that was very gentle, and I liked that show. But I think kids are overloaded with stimulus at a young age, and there's very few shows that, you know, everything is nutso, and like kids rule, and kids are smarter than adults, that kind of stuff. That's what Disney Channel is all about, like the kind of wise-ass kids and dumb adults. It drives me crazy.
18: Yep. Well, I am thankful that you can still get DVD copies of Dick Van Dyke Show, and because my kids love that show, and Andy Griffith as well. There's something about just kind of settling into Andy Griffith world, settling into Mayberry, and also like, you know, family life. And there's plenty of visual humor. Like I think that stuff just really continues to work. It's amazing that like physical comedy and also quick talking, great dialogue, all those things just. Yeah, those are timeless sorts of comedy.
0: Shows that we watched, two big shows that we watched all the way through, probably twice, The Waltons and Little House on the Prairie. Now, this is great for daughters. Yeah. Yeah. Waltons is, to me, I mean, Little House is a great show. Mm-hmm. Waltons, did you guys see that show?
4: Never seen it, no.
0: It's probably the best, I think. It's just excellent. I think it's better than Little House on the Prairie, and it is full of just, it's great writing. It's great, you know, it's great family life, and it's, you know, it's about economic struggles too. They're, you know, they're in the Depression, and they're in the, you know, the hills where is Walton's Mountain?
4: It's Virginia.
0: Virginia, yeah. But a great show. But I love those dramas, and you know, it's hard to find that, you know, that kind of thing as well. But I always recommend people get the whole
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32: Can weapons of war be turned into instruments of peace? This was an intriguing contradiction. One man sought to reconcile. Japan, 1942. Martial artist Morihei Ueshiba had gained renown as an invincible warrior amongst the soldiers he helped to train. However, he began to feel a strange dissatisfaction and hatred for conflict. And although he would never forsake his training, Ueshiba sought to find a way to use his skills to unite rather than divide. It was during the worst fighting of World War II that Ueshiba experienced a vision, during which he concluded that the real way of a warrior is the art of peace. Armed with this revelation, Ueshiba dedicated himself to creating a new martial art that one could use to protect themselves without injuring an opponent. And it was after constant refinement that he would give his new system a name, Aikido, which translates to the way of unifying energy, as the techniques he created would allow one to blend with an attacker rather than crush or destroy them. Morihei Ueshiba would continue to promote his art of peace until ultimately passing away in 1969. And yet, there are over 2 million Aikido practitioners worldwide that aim to keep his unique spirit of unity alive.
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32: Would you willingly risk death for the good of your countrymen? This was the overwhelming patriotism one man heroically possessed. Poland, 1940. Underground resistance leader Witold Pilecki was given a selfless mission to infiltrate and report on the conditions his compatriots faced while imprisoned in the infamous death camp, Auschwitz. To do so, Pilecki willingly allowed himself to be arrested by the Nazis during a street roundup in Warsaw. Once inside, Pilecki not only established an underground resistance within the camp, but also assisted in escapes, even giving up his own early escape plans for an inmate in greater danger. Eventually, though, Paletsky made a 100-kilometer escape journey on foot in 1943, after which he prepared an exhaustive report for Allied forces, which was tragically ignored and regarded as too horrifying to be true. Furthermore, even after the Nazi occupation, Paletsky faced further imprisonment by the Polish communist regime, who would unjustly execute him after a sham trial in 1948. However, Witold Paletsky would gain the recognition he deserved when his true story was released after the fall of communism, earning him the acclaim of his fellow countrymen, who forever remember him as a symbol of selfless patriotism.
31: Search Daily Deviation at Newstalk989.com for more with Producer Max.
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0: Welcome back to Will Cain Country. I am Tom Shalhoub. More with Wade Stotts. I was kind of frothed up in a frenzy and over Spencer Pratt. And I thought, you know what? This guy could do it. He could pull it off. Because I lived in L.A. And I was like, you know, this is in the 90s. I wasn't as big of a right-wing nut as I am now. I was just kind of like a conservative guy living in L.A. But, you know, I remember. I remember when they booted the governor out and Schwarzenegger came in. Now, he wasn't really like a real right-winger, but he was. They elected a Republican in California. So I thought he could do it again. And boy, was I wrong. Some of these areas of the country are just too far gone.
4: Yeah,
0: we elected Giuliani in my era in the 90s. Rudolph Giuliani was the mayor of New York. And he was not only the mayor of New York, he was a very popular mayor. So popular, he was able to recommend Bloomberg and he became mayor.
4: How did that happen?
0: I don't know. It's not that long ago.

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2: Recognize, if I get enough sort of ethnic blocks put together, then I've built a coalition. And basically, that's what ended up happening. And so you've got folks who, when you want to solve problems, when you want to fix infrastructure, when you see that the New York City power grid is ancient and it's just not going to work for much longer, if you start talking about that sort of stuff, it is not sexy. What it does do is it actually reboots health into the place where you can do it. In the same way with Los Angeles, it's kind of like everybody built up a stage where everybody can dance and have a good time. And then suddenly the stage starts crumbling. But then there are enough people there who this stage is better than the stage that I came from. And so, you know, like, oh, a half crumbling stage is better than a, you know, fully demolished stage. So they'll just sort of dance on whatever they're put on. I think that's so it's a combination of the youth. Where are the youth coming from? What do they expect? And New York City is still way better than a lot of sort of third world places that people do come through. And it's opportunity. And again, lack of, it's not sexy to promise a renewed power grid. It may make people feel better, but those people who would feel better are already on their way out. So you're appealing to people trying to say, hey, come back. We're going to fix the power grid. But people have already been sort of packing boxes for the last several years.
3: Yeah. And I think these people come in and they say they use buzzwords and they talk about affordability. Mm-hmm. Zohran was talking about that a lot. The Squad talks about that. All of the people who are doing, you know, who are pushing, you know, who is this idiot up in Maine recently, right? That he's a socialist, right? Graham Platner. He was saying we got to do something for the working people. And so a certain voter who doesn't have a lot of opinion on economics, they say, yeah, that sounds good, right? The other day, James Carville. The other day, James Carville, the Raging Cajun, he said, we got to get rid of these socialists. Tell them to get out of town. Get out of town. These people are stupid.
4: I don't like them.
3: Yeah. So he is saying we got to talk about economics. Like maybe he was like, it's the economy, stupid. But the thing is, the young generation, if you just yell at them, it's the economy. That's why they're voting. They actually think that the economy will be improved by socialism. So it's not just yelling at them, the economy, and these people are stupid. We got to tell them to shut up. Like, I don't think young people have an aversion to socialism the way that my generation did, and yours. You're a lot younger than me, Wade, and you all you guys are.
4: They want to de-gentrify New York City. I mean, they want it to go back to the way it was, and they think millionaires leaving is the way to do it, which is just complete opposite of what they're thinking is going to happen.
3: Yeah, I mean, they're the Occupy Wall Street crowd.
4: Right.
3: They want Wall Street to leave, but do they know the tax base of New York City? How much of this, if they want to replace the electrical grid, somebody's going to have to pay for it, and it's going to be the taxes of people who work at Goldman and these other banks, right?
4: Free buses? Where's that coming from?
3: Yeah.
4: What are you talking about?
3: So when are they going to figure this out? Do we have to ruin a couple of cities for them to realize that it doesn't work?
2: Well, I think that the issue is that, if we're talking about collapsing power grids, if we're talking about sort of leftist politics taking over, a great example of that sort of thing happening is South Africa. And there are still leftist liberal socialists in South Africa. They have not woken up. There are like regular power outages. It's a terrible place for most people to live. But there are still liberals in South Africa. So no matter how, if New York City gets to South Africa levels of dysfunction and things just not working, it doesn't mean that the ideology goes away, especially if that ideology is in power. So I wish that, you know, things could get bad and then they get better automatically. But the trouble is, like, it's there's not always a sort of phoenix approach. Sometimes it just kind of slowly sinks into the sea, which is what we're seeing in South Africa, which I hope turns around. But I don't think it's going to turn around in South Africa or in New York City by things getting even worse, because that means that the people who would be a part of this resistance are even worse off and have less and less time to be politically active.
3: Yeah. Have you been?

0: to South Africa?
1: I haven't, but I've got some friends who live there and have talked through a handful of the political problems there. Yeah.
0: Yeah. I shot a commercial there in probably the late 90s, and because people would go over there to shoot because it was, you know, cheap. They would, you know, go into the city and they would get cheap studio space. But the airport ride from it happens in a lot of these cities when I go, you know, you go around the world. The airport ride from the airport through the, what do you call these, like townships or whatever they were. I mean, there was no power. We're talking about shacks, miles and miles of shanty looking shacks. It was very scary looking. And then you get to the city and the power was on and there was cafes and there was, you know, people working in hotels and everything like that. But in between the level of poverty and what looked like danger, it was very stark.
2: At the intersection of news and sports, Will Kane Country.
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11: You know, it's funny, when I think back to what the typical American dinner looked like when you and I were kids, there's usually some kind of meat featured at the center of the plate. 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
0: Welcome back to Will Kane Country. I am Tom Shalhoub. We're getting ready to vote on it. Congress is going to vote on the change. Let's go around the horn. Do you want no daylight savings? That means like back to nature, right? Or do you want permanent daylight savings, which would be you have daylight savings all year round. So what we're doing in the summer, we do in the winter too, right? Or do you leave it as it is and keep changing the clocks? Which one? Wade, we'll start with you.
13: Yeah, personally, I don't like the changing of the clocks, but you know, there's something about it's an odd sort of evening out everything. You know, we skipped this story, but the sort of people getting Ozempic and then getting like cadaver flesh injected into their body.
0: You got to take it out. You got to put it back.
13: I think that there's a wound that it creates when you lose an hour, and then they give it back, and you just feel really grateful. I don't know. I think we all need a little bit of rhythm in our lives where we would take something away and then give it back to ourselves. And if the government feels like that, then you know, at some level, it doesn't feel like the government doing doing it. It feels like this kind of, because it's happened my whole life, it's sort of a fact of nature that you, there's one day where you just don't get sleep and you have to catch up for a couple of weeks.
0: I'm going to say, just from what you said there, you are in the keep it as it is camp. I think you kind of like switching the clocks.
8: It's a little reward.
13: When I'm used to something, I tend to justify it. That's kind of just something, maybe it's something just quirky about me, but.
0: Leave it as it is. What do you think, guys? Patrick?
14: I think we go back to the way it was. No changes. When you have young kids, especially, it ruins everything for
8: I'm
14: you.
8: With Patrick.
14: Well, I mean, like, don't switch to clocks. No more clock switching. Mm. You go back to normal time.
0: So nobody is for the permanent, which I think, from what I understand, Trump
14: did
0: is
14: it in the 70s at some point, I believe.
0: The permanent daylight savings. So that keeps summer as it is, but it's going to be daylight savings during the winter as well.
8: Which is more depressing, right? If I'm getting around.
0: Yeah, but winter's depressing anyway because the day shortens naturally.
8: That's true.
0: But do you guys, with the young kids, do you find that it makes bedtime in the summer so much harder? I used to try to get my kids down at 7:30, 8 o'clock, but then when summer comes and it's bright till 9, they want to stay out playing.
13: Being up in the Northwest, it is a little bit more heightened on both ends. So you get to like the winter and it gets really dark at 4:30. And then in the summer, it's bright till 9:30. It is a little odd to kind of see how tight you can tighten the blinds to be like, no, it's nighttime, I swear.
0: Yeah.
13: But yeah, no, they'll go along with it. They're sort of like, okay, Dad, sure, it's nighttime. They'll indulge my fantasy.
8: Going out for ice cream at 9 p.m.
0: Yep. That reminds me of it's a great Christopher Nolan film. It takes place in Alaska. And he's trying to nap, but it's the 24-hour cycle. I don't
8: Insomnia?
0: Know if Insomnia. Yeah. Right? But was that Pacino?
8: Yeah, it was Pacino.
0: Oh, boy.
8: And Robin Williams.
0: Yes, that's right. In a dramatic... We end with a movie recommendation. Insomnia, Christopher Nolan.
8: Fantastic.
0: Guys, this was great. Wade, thank you for joining us.
13: Well, thank you for having me. It's a pleasure.
0: Yeah, it's great. How did we do, guys? I mean, it's not as good as... It's not Will Cain Country when Will is not here, but this is Will Cain Country. I'm Tom Shalhoub. We'll see you later.
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17: Blockade is back on. Lisa Brady, Fox News. At this hour, the U.S. resuming its blockade of Iranian shipping just after launching new strikes.
18: On President Trump's orders, U.S. jets have been launched tonight to strike Iran for the sixth time in the past week.
17: Fox's Lucas Tomlinson in Tel Aviv.
18: Despite the American bombardment over the past week, Iran has been launching attacks of its own against neighboring Gulf states, including Kuwait and Bahrain earlier today, where U.S. troops are housed.
17: Kuwait's army accusing Iran of targeting some civilian facilities. Iran's deputy foreign minister reportedly says the U.S. is making a mistake if it thinks military attacks and a blockade will force it to request negotiations. President Trump telling reporters he gave Iran a chance to make a deal by lifting the blockade. Now he says the U.S. is getting rid of a bully.
19: Iran was the bully of the Middle East. They bullied Iraq. They bullied every country. There was fear all over the Middle East with other countries. I understand that, but there was fear. But there's no fear anymore because their military capability has been knocked to hell.
17: This during an Oval Office meeting with Iraq's new prime minister, who says remaining U.S. forces will be out of Iraq while U.S. companies will be in. A phased troop withdrawal now expected to finish by the end of September. Senator Lindsey Graham's younger sister, Darlene, makes history.
20: And that you will well and faithfully discharge the duties of the office on which you are about to enter. So help you God.
21: I do.
20: Congratulations.
17: Sworn in today to serve the rest of her brother's term.
22: That is a Senate first. The late senator raised his sister after their parents died, and now Darlene Graham carries on her brother's legacy.
17: Fox's Chad Pergram on Capitol Hill. She's also the first woman to represent South Carolina in the U.S. Senate. Stocks finish higher, the Dow up 10 points, set the bell. 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
1: 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Here's Josh Rivera.
4: To succeed Tammy Sawyer as General Sessions Clerk pro tempore, interviews are being held in the courtroom on Tuesday. Until Sawyer's case is resolved or her term expires, whichever happens first, the person chosen to succeed her would serve. However, Sawyer will be able to return to her job if the charges are dropped. The nominees will be chosen by a total of 15 General Sessions criminal and civil court judges. The replacement may be named as early as this week. And this all comes after 1 month ago when Sawyer was indicted on federal corruption charges. She was freed on her own recognizance after entering a not guilty plea to all counts. And the Tennessee Highway Patrol, Shelby County Sheriff's Office, and police departments from across the country are joining forces for a crackdown on speeding and other driving offenses this week called Operation Southern Slowdown. The Tennessee Highway Office says that this travel period sees the highest rate of deadly crashes across the region. The enforcement...
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23: I've worked in the private sector. They expect results.
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25: Yes, have some.
24: Welcome to Tuesday, July 14th, year of our Lord 2026 in the Nation of Jake, where it is cloudy, a high of 87 degrees, thunderstorms expected in the next hour or so into this evening. We'll keep an eye on the radar. Should be some passing isolated thunderstorms as we're seeing for the next week to 10 days. It won't be saturating you all day long, but there will be the threat of rain, thunderstorms throughout, it looks like. Hopefully it'll keep the temperature down a little bit. High 80s, low 90s maybe. So manageable for mid-July. You really shouldn't expect anything else. I'm just glad we're not under the heat dome, because I don't know about you, but man, the MLGW bill, I'm not looking forward to paying it. I haven't seen it yet, but I'm not looking forward. My wife usually handles that side of it. I'll just get a text from her saying that she needs money, and I know what it's for this month. All right, coming up today on the program, we'll follow up on this investigation into Chairwoman Jana Swearingen Washington of the Memphis City Council. Ethics violations, including but not limited to using Memphis City taxpayer dollars to buy 100 copies of Kamala Harris's book, 107 Days. That has to really just...
8: Here we go again.
24: Yeah, that's going to be it's upsetting. It's upsetting. You'd spend a bunch of taxpayer money on that garbage, on that book. I guess that's when Kamala Harris was at the Orpheum. I guess she wanted to get in good graces with the former vice president by buying 100 copies of her book. But that's just scratching the surface. We'll get into that, as well as all the For Science group, which is a law enforcement training and research group. It's the one that Steve Mulroy was accusing of training police to kill. Well, they're firing back in a statement. They might even take legal action over some of the things written by Steve Mulroy in USA Today. He accused the Force Science firm of, teaching all these different tactics that have proven deadly, going against science. There was a lot, and they're even claiming that Steve Mulroy didn't even attend the entire conference, that he was in and out, so to speak. And there's also some people who attended alongside Steve Mulroy who say he's straight up lying. So we'll get into that as well. Let's see. Lindsey Graham's sister has been sworn in as the new senator for South Carolina. I think the first female senator from the state of South Carolina. We will get into that, as well as the World Cup semifinals are underway. I'm sure that Josh Rivera has that up on the massive screen. What is that? 460-inch screens all wired together in the East Memphis studios.
8: It's so beautiful. Yeah, it's amazing.
24: You got the World Cup up there. You got France and Spain going at it right now. Last I checked, Spain was up 1-0.
8: Yep, we're in halftime.
24: So halftime of that game. So we'll have a result during this program. We'll bring that to you. I think France is heavily favored in that game. So as it stands now with a 1-0 lead, Spain is ripe for the upset. So we'll get into that, as well as, MLB All-Star Game tonight at 7 p.m. Congratulations to Redbirds legend Jordan Walker. Oh, man, what drama. He hit six straight home runs to beat the hometown guy, Kyle Schwarber, for the Home Run Derby Championship. He wins $1 million. It was great. They were talking about Jordan Walker. He's a young player. He's second year in the league. He makes $799,000 a year playing Major League Baseball, and the prize for winning the Home Run Derby last night was $1 million. So he made more than his annual salary in one night hitting bombs over at Citizens Bank Park. So that was very cool to see. High drama in the Home Run Derby last night. We'll also get into some local headlines. I guess 201 and the courts closed yet again today because of the water main break and the subsequent repairs. We'll get into that. Plus the X-Files. We'll see what's trending online. And we will play name drop as well. Malco Movie Pass is our fabulous prize. Everybody is anxiously awaiting the opening of The Odyssey, the Christopher Nolan adaptation of the Homer epic, The Odyssey.
3: Guess what I'm watching today, though?
24: What are you watching today?
3: I'm watching Young Washington, actually.
24: Oh, nice. Oh, you're going to go check that out?
3: Yeah.
24: You got your tickets there, Malco Theaters, Josh Rivera. He's checking out the movies.
3: I'm going to see what all the hype is about, but I will be watching Odyssey this weekend.
24: I think that's great, though, is because so many people have been texting in how good Young Washington was. It had a better-than-expected box office in the first weekend, a holiday weekend. I'm guessing it'll step, as long as people are talking about it, that's the best endorsement you can have for a film, is a pretty good opening. You know, the marketing did its job. And then people talking about how it surpassed their expectations, and then somebody who normally wouldn't go is going to go buy a ticket. That's huge. So, Young Washington, I need to get out and see it as well. All right, let's start out with something that might be affecting you. You know, I go to the grocery store all of the time. I'm at Kroger 4 or 5 times a week just because that's how I shop. I don't like doing the big $300 worth of groceries, mostly stuff that'll sit in your pantry and you'll forget about. I usually go to the market every couple days, buy a few things. A lot of produce is on the list, except now I'm a little bit gun-shy about buying the produce on account of this fecal parasite that causes the explosive diarrhea. What is this, cyclospora? I mean, what is on the list of stuff you're not supposed to eat? I know lettuce is on the list. And we like salads at the house. You know, sometimes I'll go get some salmon. Like, what do we need to do with this salmon? I will throw it on top of some lettuce and some spinach. And we'll have something like that. Or chicken salad. My kids, we raise them on fresh vegetables. Like you're supposed to, right? You're supposed to feed your kids good food so they'll have a taste for it and then they'll make good decisions as they. But right now I'm having to tell my kids, sorry, we're not doing any fresh produce on account of the explosive diarrhea. Here we have it. Centers for Disease Control and Prevention have confirmed more than 800 cases of cyclosporiasis, a gastrointestinal illness that causes extreme diarrhea across more than half the U.S. states. The grand total appears to set to continue climbing as the agency is investigating more than 1,500 likely new cases. Now, I've read as many as 4,000. Rivera, are you keeping up with the cyclospora in the foods? Have you adjusted your shopping list accordingly? So you're just eating whatever, or are you just not a big salad guy?
3: I'm not a huge salad guy. I don't really eat a lot of salads anyway.
24: All right. Okay.
3: I might eat like a salad once every couple of months, maybe.
24: All right. But it could contaminate other foods. We got to get into it here. The illness is caused by the cyclospora parasite, which enters the body through contaminated produce. If you're unlucky enough to ingest it, you may get stuck with weeks of watery diarrhea, as well as, quote, frequent and sometimes explosive bowel movements, according to the CDC. The exact source of this massive outbreak isn't yet known, but in the past, cyclospora has largely been found on fresh fruits and vegetables that were contaminated by irrigation water tainted with feces. What? That's so disgusting. Historically, the most common contaminated foods were raspberries, basil, cilantro, green onions, snow peas, lettuce, mesclun. What is mesclun? Not mescaline, but mesclun. M-E-S-C-L-U-N. Rivera, get on that. M-E-S-C-L-U-N. Mesclun. And salad mixes.
3: Mesclun is like a mix of assorted small, young salad greens.
24: Okay.
3: So like arugula, leafy lettuces, chervil.
24: So that's one of those bag salads with all kinds of green stuff in it. Okay, mesclun. Never heard that term in my life. A study reviewing outbreaks since the 90s found cyclospora may have contaminated blackberries, watercress, mango, and vegetable trays. An investigation of the 2026 outbreak is ongoing, but health officials in Michigan, a state hit especially hard by the fecal parasite, are starting to suspect lettuce or salad greens may be to blame. Well, hold on, the lettuce and the salad greens aren't to blame. If it was irrigated by water that was tainted with feces, then somebody there in the loop, somebody pooped in the water or something. I mean, poop got in the water somehow and contaminated the water. It's not the lettuce's fault. Infectious disease expert Dr. Bruce Hirsch says, I'm annoyed at cyclospora. Cyclospora is contaminating the most healthful, delicious seasonal foods there are. So he's annoyed by it. It's a very odd way to put it there, Doc. Frozen or cooked foods, including things like frozen berries and vegetables, are in the clear. So maybe you can just go with a frozen option. And frozen options, they're no less healthy than the fresh options. You know, people say, oh, fresh produce and fresh lettuce and fresh this and organic that and non-GMO. Your body doesn't know the difference. You know, look at a can of that Popeye spinach. I made the mistake one time of trying to do that. Rivera, I was on a health kick. And I'm like, you know what I'm going to do? I'm going to do what Popeye did in the cartoons. I'm just going to eat that spinach right out of the can. Huh?
3: Yikes.
24: Inedible.
3: Did you get sick?
24: No, I didn't get sick. I gagged a little bit because it was just gross. You got to cook that stuff up. You can't eat it straight out of the can because you're going to taste a lot of the can. All right, let's see. Where are you likely to contract the cyclosporiasis? And I got the latest map that's tracking. Now, there have been cases in the state of Tennessee. Although, you ever see these color-coded maps? Why do they use colors that are so close together? Why do they do this? I can barely tell the difference between the 1 to 10 cases and 11 to 30. Although, it appears that Tennessee is in the 11 to 30 number of cases reported. Michigan, New York, Ohio, Illinois, and North Carolina are among the states reporting the highest numbers of cases of the parasitic illness. Tennessee's right there at 11 to 30 cases. So I guess you just have to wash all your produce and invest in one of those salad spinners. My wife's got one of those. It's a pain. You know why? Because it's giant.
3: We
24: those
3: have one
24: salad
3: too.
24: Spinners are—they're giant. They're huge, and getting, you know, the space to put them in the dishwasher is—it
3: is annoying. It's like
24: really
3: three
24: annoying.
3: Different parts.
24: Right. It's a big giant colander, and then it's a big bowl outside the colander, and then you got the top with the little, you know, thing you push in to spin the salad around, spin all the fecal matter out of your salad. Good Lord! All right. So what to do here? What are we doing here? How are we dealing with the explosive diarrhea? Guidance of dealing with foods. Cyclosporiasis cases have been linked to an assortment of fresh fruits, vegetables, herbs, including all the stuff we talked about. Bag salad. I guess raspberries. You know, my kids love this stuff, strawberries and raspberries, but I guess raspberries are hard to clean on account of all the nooks in between all of them, you know? Let's see. State health departments have issued guidance for avoiding the spread of the fecal parasite cyclosporiasis. Here we say, avoid consuming food or water that may be contaminated with feces. Oh, thank you for that. That's great guidance. We appreciate that. Avoid drinking poop water. Okay, good. Let's see. Wash your hands with soap and water after using the bathroom. Thank you. Thank you. We get this. Wash all food prep surfaces, including utensils, cutting boards, and countertops before and after use. Cook your food when you can. Heating food up to 158 degrees Fahrenheit or higher kills cyclospora. All right, so just do what you normally should do. Wash your hands, wash the veggies. We were talking about rinsing off apples the other day. And just make sure you're not putting the fecal parasite or the fecal water in your mouth, nose, or eyes. So there you have it. Look, I'm not really that worried about it, but Taco Bell is taking a beating. Taco Bell is being investigated as part of this cyclosporiasis outbreak, which if you're Taco Bell, you're probably saying, whoa, wait a second. We're victims here. We're just using lettuce. Apparently, there's some Taco Bell locations you can't get any lettuce or onion or anything else on your tacos because all you can get is meat and cheese on your tacos, which right now, henceforth, I am only eating meat and yogurt. That's what I'm doing. I'm putting a moratorium on any fresh produce in my home. That's what I'm going to have a meat with a side of yogurt. That might be a steak or just some ground beef with a side of protein yogurt. That's it. That's all. And I'm not drinking the fecal water. I'm only drinking water that has been spiced or enhanced with pre-workout and beta-alanine. That's all I'm doing. Oh, you can. I wonder if you're safer eating at Crystal than you are eating lettuce right now, eating a salad. I don't know. I just do not want the explosive diarrhea. I can't do a three-hour radio show with explosive diarrhea. Neither can you, Rivera. All right? So you heard me, meat and protein yogurt until further notice.
3: That's a lot of breaks to have to do.
24: Yeah, I know. We don't want to do that. We can do like two-minute segments and 10-minute commercial breaks. All right. That would be very bad for the ratings. All right, 683-0989, what foods are you avoiding? Does anybody know how to kill this stuff? With a tablespoon of bleach and then rinse it real good? I don't know. I'm not bleaching my vegetables. All right, we will get into some impossible trivia here on this Impossible Trivia Tuesday. That is coming up. We'll talk about last night's home run derby, a very dramatic up there in Philadelphia. But coming up, we've got more from this dust-up between Force Science and the DA, Steve Mulroy. He wrote that Force Science.
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5: Do you think you could survive with part of your brain missing? This was a puzzling phenomenon one man was capable of living with. Vermont, 1848. 25-year-old foreman Phineas Gage was tamping down explosives with an iron rod when suddenly the powder detonated and shot the instrument through his skull, damaging the front left portion of his brain. Miraculously, not only did Gage survive the accident, but his intellectual functions remained intact and was able to leave his home after just a month of recuperation, as the damaged portion of his brain had adapted and regenerated after the injury. And although he was unable to return to his previous profession, Gage found employment as a stagecoach driver in Chile before returning to his mother's home in San Francisco, where he would ultimately pass away 12 years after his accident in 1860. Remarkably, the subsequent research into Gage's survival by contemporary and future scientists would lead to the creation of an entirely new field of medicine, earning Gage the title of the man who began neuroscience, as his story clearly showed that the brain was far more complex than previously believed. How might we, like Phineas Gage, inspire others by allowing our scars and pains to be transformed into instruments of healing and change?
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5: How would you feel if you broke a world record without others noticing? This was a discouraging truth one pioneer would learn to overcome. August 1911. Journalist and aviator Harriet Quimby endeavors to become the first woman in the U.S. to earn her pilot's license after falling in love with this novel invention. Upon completing her certification, she began to participate in exhibitions, earning the acclaim of others who were drawn by her pageantry. However, she set her sights across the pond to attempt a grander feat, to cross the English Channel in her signature monoplane. The following year, Quimby arrived in Dover to begin her fog-covered flight, armed with only a compass to guide her. At last, on April 16th, 1912, Harriet Quimby reached the shores of France in less than an hour, becoming the first woman to cross the English Channel by plane. Her historic feat, however, would be largely forgotten, as the RMS Titanic had sunk the day prior. Nevertheless, Quimby continued her career until tragically passing away 3 months later in an aviation accident over Boston Harbor. History is often slow to validate success. How might we persevere in our own endeavors, no matter how soon or later we'll be acclaimed?
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24: All right, welcome back to the Nation of Jake, News Talk 98.9, the Roar of Memphis. Keeping our eye on a few things here. We got the rain has moved into the East Memphis studio.
9: It's pouring.
24: So hard you can hear it. When you can hear the rain pounding on the roof of the East Memphis studio, which is a soundproof studio, then you know it is raining hard in East Memphis right now. And this is supposed to be passing through into the evening, and it'll clear off. But just expect this for the next week to 10 days, isolated thunderstorms. So right now, we're getting pounded by rain. That said, Spain, there's separate thoughts. The rain. And Spain has gone up 2-0 on France. Huge upset. Who's the French guy? Mbappe? Is that what they call him?
9: Mbappe, Kylian Mbappe, yeah.
24: Mbappe. He reminds me of those cute little Hansen kids from back in the day. Mbappe. Mbappe. Well, they're down 2-0, the French. So Spain would advance to play the winner of Argentina and England. They play tomorrow afternoon. They have a loser's bracket. Rivera, did you know that? They have a loser's bracket.
9: Yeah, a third place game?
24: A third place game. Who in the world is going to show up for that?
9: There are people that like a third place game.
24: No, I'm talking about the players. If I was a player in the third place game, I'd mail it in.
9: I don't know. You at least walk away with something.
24: No, you walk
9: all the
24: away
9: way there
24: with
9: and not leave with anything.
24: First, third place, the second loser. No, I'd go home. That's when you have your bench warmers go out there. Yeah, your 2028 team or 2030 team. All right, let's see. Steve Mulroy, he went on the USA Today. And he wrote some article about some police training that he attended. I guess he attended this years ago, apparently. This was, let's see, about a year ago. He attended this 3-day training with Force Science in Nashville. But he's just now writing about it. Let's see, Steve Mulroy had this to say about the training that he witnessed.
10: It was important for people to understand just how problematic that training was nationally, which is why I place it in a national publication. The most troubling to me, Shay, was the fact that although they discussed dozens of police use of force cases in which police fatally killed or otherwise, fatally shot or otherwise killed civilians, never once did they ever suggest that any of those uses of forces was anything other than completely appropriate. Even cases like George Floyd in Minneapolis or Eric Garner in New York City, the question to me is, rather than circling the wagons and shooting the messenger, why aren't these officials looking at how upsetting and concerning this training is?
0: For your news leader.
24: So he was talking to Shay Arthur there for WREG. For Science issued a lengthy statement. I'll give you a little bit of this statement from For Science, who's responding to Steve Moroy's accusation that they're training police to kill. For Science does not teach tactics and obviously does not train police to kill. Mr. Mulroy's description of our course is so disconnected from our documented teaching that it would be laughable if the accusation were not so serious. He relies on discredited academics, unsourced quotations, and long-disputed controversies while bypassing the nuanced context and scientific discussion those subjects require. At least three students who attended the same course have expressed that Mr. Mulroy's description did not match what was actually taught. They report that some of the subjects he describes were not discussed as he claims, while others were materially misrepresented. One student stated plainly that Mulroy was blatantly lying about what was discussed in that class. We've also been told that Mr. Mulroy was frequently absent and did not attend the final day of the training, which may help explain portions of his flawed account. We are reviewing attendance records and the specific quotations he attributes to instructors. As an attorney, Mr. Mulroy will have to contend with the professional and ethical consequences of publishing unsubstantiated and distorted claims about a course he attended. In the meantime, Force Science will continue working with agency leaders, elected officials, investigators, attorneys, and community members to provide the highest level of training and consulting on the application of human performance principles in force encounters and continue to support honest accountability. So they're essentially saying that Steve Mulroy is lying. He's straight up lying about what he heard during that training and then turns around a year later to misrepresent it in a national publication. So, okay, Steve Mulroy, by the way, he's got a lot of other work to do. So the fact that he's going to Nashville, attending a week-long training, and then a year later, you know, writing about it in the USA Today. And by the way, I missed this yesterday, but in the USA Today, at the end of Mulroy's piece, you know, it's got the little byline. It says, Steve Mulroy is the elected district attorney of Shelby County, Tennessee, which includes the city of Memphis. His office prosecuted the police killing of Tyre Nichols. They left out a very important...
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13: Fox News, I'm John Saucier. President Trump giving up his demand for a 20% reimbursement fee on cargo passing through the Strait of Hormuz. Texas Republican Representative Michael McCaul on Fox says,
14: I don't like validating this idea of a 20% toll on ships going through. So if it doesn't make it right if we do it, and we thought it was wrong when they did it.
13: Instead, the president is looking for trade and investment from allies who are using these straits. Senate Minority Leader Chuck Schumer, speaking on an ICE shooting yesterday in Biddeford, Maine, he notes that if specific legislation had been passed, body cameras could have been utilized during this incident.
25: If Republicans had passed our bill, there would be body cameras, proper agent ID, warrant requirements, and other common sense reforms, and these killings might not have happened.
13: No video evidence was obtained from the shooting. The case is under investigation. America's listening to Fox News.
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24: 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Subscribe to the Nation of Jake podcast and do not miss even a segment of the Nation of Jake. You can also listen to it again, you know, and share it with your friends. And you know, do that awkward thing where you say, oh, man, Jake was talking about the explosive diarrhea. You got to hear it. And then you play it for them, and you watch them listen to it. And that's how you do it. Like, when you hear a great song, you're like, oh, you got to check out this song. And you make the person listen to the entire song. Yeah, and then they just like kind of look at you like, are we really doing this? You know, try it. Try it. It's fun. It's fun. If you like cringy-type humor, then and do that. And you maybe they'll like it. Maybe they'll be into it, and we can grow this nation and then eventually take over the world, baby. All right, coming up in about half an hour, we'll get into some local headlines. I think that the courts down at 201 Poplar are closed for a second time this week. Major problems going on at 201 Poplar. Conditions there at the Criminal Justice Center, they're deteriorating rapidly, not only with the water. I think there was no water there. They had to shut it down for repairs. You had the problem with the chillers, which is less of an issue this week than it was last week. They've got to do something about that place. And they already shut down the new Chicago jail plan. Where could you build a new jail, or you have to peel off some bills and renovate the one you've got? Lee Harris of Shelby County, the other mayor, as we call him, He seems to have no interest, none whatsoever, in paying any attention to the problem. You've got bipartisan calls now. You've got not only Mick Wright, the Republican, on the county commission, one of four, I believe. Charlie Caswell, a Democrat commissioner, has also written a letter, and I heard Charlie Caswell this morning on Memphis Morning News with Ditch and Tim. You can go listen for yourself at newstalk989.com. He pulled out a Mick Wright-ism. He said people just need to do their jobs. It is that simple. It's that simple. And there's nothing partisan. There's nothing Republican or Democrat about that. Just do your job. It's common sense. So we'll talk more local headlines coming up. We'll also do a little recap of that home run derby last night. John, he won some money. Yeah, I picked Jordan Walker to win that home run derby. And I have my reasons. I'll tell you why I chose Jordan Walker out of all eight participants. But it's good to know that some of you degenerate gamblers are listening to me, and it's paying off. John won $70 on a $10 bet. That's not bad. It's not a bad return. You see, put $10 on whatever degenerate gambling app he's got, and he $70 back. And I technically won $100 trillion because I tried to bully Rivera into betting with me, but his heart wasn't into it, so I'm not going to hold you to it. You keep your $100 trillion, Rivera. You are the only trillionaire in the Nation of Jake to this point. All right. 683-0989 is the telephone number. Anything you got for me, you got a text you want to send along, you can do that on the Rick's Powder Coating text line. Same number, 683-0989. Right now, let's get into it. If you guys want to gamble on this, we can. This is Impossible Trivia. We play it every Tuesday.
2: Impossible Trivia Tuesday!
24: I have a set of vintage Memphis trivia cards. They were released in 1986. At the time, they were sponsored by Goldsmiths. These are challenging questions. They're also dated. If you've got a deep knowledge of Memphis, it's still a very challenging game. We do two rounds. Our first round is in hour number one. Our second round is in hour number three. As I recall, last week, I answered first. So it's Josh Rivera's turn to answer the questions. I have pulled his card. Josh Rivera, are you ready to play?
9: Yeah, let's do it.
24: Here we go. That's right. Everybody's favorite game, Impossible Trivia. All right. How many columns, Josh, in the Around the Town category, how many columns with flaming torches grace the entrance of a well-known restaurant on Poplar?
9: How many flaming columns?
24: Yeah, flaming columns.
9: Is it six?
24: Show me six flaming columns. Oh, that is incorrect. That is incorrect.
9: That's a
24: the
9: shame.
24: Name of the restaurant is Four Flames. So it is
9: so
24: four.
9: So it'd be four, okay.
24: Four flaming columns. Four flaming columns.
9: Well, doesn't that just suck?
24: Yeah, it does. You guessed. See, I mean, four. If you knew Four Flames, which you didn't, I've never been to Four Flames either. Where was the Four Flames restaurant? I mean, it was on Poplar. That doesn't really help. Poplar is a long thoroughfare. You can't just say it's on Poplar. Was it near Poplar, near Ridgeway? Because they had a steak and ale there, Bag. We've talked at length about the steak and ale. Poplar near Ridgeway. Rivera, do we have a location on the Four Flames restaurant?
9: I'm still looking it up.
24: It might not even be on the internet. It might be one of those things that the internet just never documented. The Four Flames, I'm sure somebody knows. John thinks we've done this card before. Have we done this card?
9: Have we? I don't remember the Four Flames thing.
24: Not me either. All right. Let's see. 1085 Poplar, we're told. It is now the Child Advocacy Center. All right, let's see. Well, you know what? Even if we did the card, this game's so impossible, probably going to get another offer, like on the card, right? I mean, it could happen. Let's do taking care of business. The Crump era in Memphis's political life is said to stretch from 1909 until what year is it? 1935, 1948, or 1954?
9: Can I get the repeat on the options there one more time?
24: The Crump era in Memphis's political life is said to stretch from 1909 until what year? 1935, 1948, or 1954?
9: I'll say 54.
24: Show me 1954. Yes.
9: Okay, let's go.
24: That was when Crump died in 1954. There you go. One for two. Let's see. We've got the Four Flames restaurant. We're being told that it was east of Le Bonheur. You spelled that wrong,
9: sir. You totally spelled it like boner.
24: He spelled it Le Bonheur. It's not. It's Le Bonheur. So let's clean it up a little bit. Let's clean that up a little bit, the spelling. Thank you. All right. Your next question, Rivera, is in the second M category. It is heritage. What kind of restaurant was Four Flames? So it got to be a grill, yeah? Flames. All right, your next question here, Rivera. Of the 7th, 11th, and 17th presidents, which came from Tennessee?
9: 7th, 11th, and what? 17th presidents?
24: Yes, of those three presidents, which came from Tennessee?
9: Hold on. Let me do the little song real quick. Washington, Adams, Jefferson.
24: Big giveaway. I just gave you the answer.
9: I'll say... Wait a minute, that's a trick question. All three.
24: Boom, he got it. All three. See, I put in which one came from Tennessee, and I corrected myself, and there's the dead giveaway. The 7th, 11th, and 17th presidents, all three. Andrew Jackson, James K. Polk, and Andrew Johnson, all from the state of Tennessee. Well done, Rivera.
9: Thank you.
24: Well done. I mean, even though John from the Bronx says we've done this card before. Let's go. The PH category is diversion. What was the appropriate official opening date of Liberty Land?
9: Oh, I know this. The official opening is July 4th, 1976.
24: Yes, because we've done this card before. John was right.
9: It doesn't
24: matter to me, but we have done this card before. It is absolutely 100% apparent now that this card has been done. Let's see. July 4th, 1970. No, I don't care. Come on. Throw you a bone, Rivera. Look, you're 3 for 4.
9: Yeah, I mean, if I get like a high score of 5, there will be an asterisk to it.
24: There will be an asterisk. It's fine. It's fine. Let's see. But yeah, July 4th, 1976, that was the bicentennial. And that's when Liberty Land was open. Liberty Land, home of the revolution and the Zippin' Pippin'. And, I mean, I remember we've talked about it last week with the fairgrounds and the unfairgrounds. I mean, it was attached to the Mid-South Fair. So you could go to Liberty Land as part of the Mid-South Fair and ride the revolution and ride the Zippin' Pippin' for a number of years. It was a really cool spot. Liberty Land, it'd be great now, especially because if you were able to keep that place up, it would be like a vintage, cool 70s style. Was that movie with Michael Cera in it, where he worked at the amusement park? Was that the one? How's it called? Something.
9: Adventureland.
24: Adventureland. Yeah, Adventureland. You know that kind of spot. You know, just kind of mid market. You know, a amusement park, not a Six Flags, not a Disney property, but just like a local fun little spot that, you know, teenagers went and hung out and you smoked cigarettes. That would have been cool if it was still around, but it's not. Alas, Zippin' Pippin' is up at Bay Beach, Wisconsin, of all places. They moved it. They pretty much bought the rights to Zippin' Pippin', Elvis's favorite roller coaster. All right, the next category is potpourri, the I category. How old do you have to be to get a learner's permit in Memphis?
9: Is it still 15?
24: Yeah, 15 years old.
9: Okay, cool.
24: a learner's permit. You know what? It just dawned on me. My daughter is going to be 15 in December.
9: That's pretty crazy.
24: Oh, no. I got to drive around with her. Oh, white knuckling. Good luck. She's tiny. My daughter's tiny. She's 14. She's probably 5'1".
9: Whoa.
24: She's little. 5'2", maybe. She's a little kid. Still. She's still a little baby to me. And she'll be behind the wheel of a car come December. At least doing the learning part. So we're gonna start paying attention when I'm driving around. You gotta know, Rivera, do you know the

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3: Not Dan Patrick, but Dan Patch. Who was Dan Patch?
2: I'm going to say Dan Patch was a football coach for the Tigers in the early 1900s.
3: Oh, no. Wrong. Wrong, sir.
4: Wrong, sir. Wrong.
3: A famous harness racehorse and winner of the Memphis Gold Cup. That was Dan
2: Patch. A racehorse. Okay.
3: A horse. Yeah. Yeah. Dan Patch, the famous harness racehorse and winner of the Memphis Gold Cup. Hey, not bad for a repeat card. 4 of 6. Rivera, welcome to the club. I think you're the only 100 trillionaire who's gone 4 for 6.
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14: Do you think you could survive with part of your brain missing? This was a puzzling phenomenon one man was capable of living with. Vermont, 1848. 25-year-old foreman Phineas Gage was tamping down explosives with an iron rod when suddenly the powder detonated and shot the instrument through his skull, damaging the front left portion of his brain. Miraculously, not only did Gage survive the accident, but his intellectual functions remained intact and was able to leave his home after just a month of recuperation, as the damaged portion of his brain had adapted and regenerated after the injury. And although he was unable to return to his previous profession, Gage found employment as a stagecoach driver in Chile before returning to his mother's home in San Francisco, where he would ultimately pass away 12 years after his accident in 1860. Remarkably, the subsequent research into Gage's survival by contemporary and future scientists would lead to the creation of an entirely new field of medicine, earning Gage the title of the man who began neuroscience, as his story clearly showed that the brain was far more complex than previously believed. How might we, like Phineas Gage, inspire others by allowing our scars and pains to be transformed into instruments of healing and change?
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14: Would you willingly risk death for the good of your countrymen? This was the overwhelming patriotism one man heroically possessed. Poland, 1940. Underground resistance leader Witold Pilecki was given a selfless mission to infiltrate and report on the conditions his compatriots faced while imprisoned in the infamous death camp, Auschwitz. To do so, Pilecki willingly allowed himself to be arrested by the Nazis during a street roundup in Warsaw. Once inside, Pilecki not only established an underground resistance within the camp, but also assisted in escapes, even giving up his own early escape plans for an inmate in greater danger. Eventually, though, Pilecki made a 100-kilometer escape journey on foot in 1943, after which he prepared an exhaustive report for Allied forces, which was tragically ignored and regarded as too horrifying to be true.

0: Furthermore, even after the Nazi occupation, Pilecki faced further imprisonment by the Polish communist regime, who would unjustly execute him after a sham trial in 1948. However, Witold Pilecki would gain the recognition he deserved when his true story was released after the fall of communism, earning him the acclaim of his fellow countrymen, who forever remember him as a symbol of selfless patriotism.
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3: 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Local headlines coming your way at 4:05. We're keeping our eye on the World Cup. Spain up 2-0 on France. They got to be like in the 80th minute by now. Maybe even deeper into that
5: 90
3: game.
5: 90 minutes.
3: 90 minutes? Is it full time? Is it over?
5: Yeah, well, we have seven extra minutes. The soccer
3: league.
5: Oh,
3: yeah, you got stoppage time, sure. So seven extra minutes. France is still down 2-0. They've got a lot of ground to make up in 7 minutes of stoppage time. That would be probably unprecedented if they were able to tie it up at this point. We'll keep our eye on the scoreboard in the World Cup. Last night, though, you know, my first love was baseball. Still is. Love baseball. If I had to pick one sport to watch the rest of my life, no-brainer, it would be baseball. Now, I enjoyed the Home Run Derby last night for a few reasons. Number one, the format. I thought it was great. I thought that being able to see every home run and admire the home runs, that was good. Although Netflix needs to clean it up a little bit with their camera angles. I want to see the ball off the bat. I want to see the ball off the bat. I don't want to see like a close-up of the hitter's face and then trying to track the ball out of the ballpark. I want to see the ball off the bat. And man, Jordan Walker, Redbirds legend. This guy was playing in Memphis just last year and the year before. He was struggling in St. Louis. They sent him back down to Memphis for damn near the whole year. So he was hitting bombs at AutoZone Park. And last night, he caught fire up there in Philadelphia. And he was going up against the homeboy, Kyle Schwarber, who launched 11 home runs. This guy was down to his last swing, and he just kept on hitting homers to Jordan Walker.
6: A homer wins it, a non-homer, and we're going to a swing-off.
7: Baseball is not afraid.
6: Wow! Is that enough? Is that enough? Jordan Walker wins it!
3: What a great moment for the young Jordan Walker. This guy, I mean, I picked him for a reason. All right. He's a big old rangy old school power hitter. He's huge. He's just a big old guy. And in a home run derby, you know, these little guys get worn out. Like the kid for the Yankees, little Ben Rice. Oh, he struggled. I think he hit four. A little terrible showing by the Yankee. But, I mean, the guys who, you know, it's like batting practice. You know, just like kind of easy, just an easy swing. I just saw that with Jordan Walker. Just a big old guy. The ball just jumps off his bat. So I thought that was great. Now, what I didn't think was great, some of the camera angles, they need to tighten that up. But then trying to do all the comedy during the intros. They were trying to make it like the Nathan's hot dog eating contest during the introductions. And I think they had Luke Wilson and Will Ferrell. They were all getting in on the action just to promote Will Ferrell's Netflix show. And this is kind of, here's a little taste of the intros.
8: He is Munetaka Murakami! Hand-eye coordination.
4: It's going to be a big night for him. He's looking good. 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He's like a tiger approaching the ring as he takes the steps.
9: It really makes you think, God, I wish Shohei was here, right? Yeah.
3: Ooh, I don't know about that. That was a little bit of a insult. The Japanese guy goes out there and it makes you think, wow, I wish Shohei was here. I don't know. Wasn't the worst joke. But Netflix needs to tighten it up a little bit. Otherwise, I thought the format was good. Congratulations to Redbirds legend Jordan Walker. And I'm glad that John won seven.
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0: What lengths would you be willing to go to for the sake of freedom? This was a heavy question. One man would bravely conquer. South Carolina, 1862. 23-year-old sailor Robert Smalls was one of seven enslaved crew members aboard the CSS Planter who seized their opportunity for freedom by commandeering the steamship before retrieving their family members who were waiting ashore. Knowledgeable of local mine paths and nautical codes, Smalls was able to deceive Confederate forces as he painstakingly navigated the planter towards the nearby Union naval blockade, to whom he gifted his vessel to be used against his now former oppressors. Such was the impression Smalls had made that he not only heroically served the Union in the Civil War, but was also named the first African-American captain of a military vessel aboard the very ship he stole. After the war, Smalls would use his military pension to bolster his brethren during the Reconstruction era and go on to serve as a state and national member of the House of Representatives, during which time he authored legislation that established the first free compulsory public school system in the United States. Robert Smalls would pass away at the age of 75 from natural causes in 1915, leaving behind a legacy of selfless service in the face of suffering.
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11: Force leads to a change. On Lisa Brady, Fox News. ICE is suspending most vehicle stops after a man was shot and killed during an immigration enforcement operation yesterday in Maine, the second deadly confrontation in the past week.
12: DHS says a migrant who was in the country legally was shot and killed by an ICE agent. The agency tells us the suspect tried to flee the scene before those shots were fired and was not the target of the operation. There were protests again today. People marching over there to an ICE office about 15 miles south of Portland. They're calling for a full investigation here.
11: Fox's Alexis McAdams, an ICE source, tells Fox the pause is temporary while new training is in the works and that vehicle stops are still possible for targets with violent records or facing serious charges. Police in Florida just reporting that a man running from an encounter with federal agents has been struck and killed by a tractor trailer. Florida Highway Patrol says the man was one of four people who got out of a car and ran on foot during an encounter in a gas station parking lot earlier today. President Trump reverses course on a plan to charge fees in a critical waterway both the U.S. and Iran claim to control.
13: A day after pitching a 20% fee on all cargo sailing to the Strait of Hormuz as compensation, President Trump backed away from the plan.
14: So I put it out yesterday. I thought it was good. I was called by different people, different countries, kings and emirs.
13: Instead, the president says Gulf allies will invest billions of dollars in American plants and factories. At the same time, the U.S. is reimposing a naval blockade on Iranian ports, blocking ships from coming and going following days of airstrikes in response to Iran attacking commercial vessels.
11: Fox's Jared Halper and the U.S. launching more strikes on Iran today. Spain just advancing to the World Cup final with a 2-0 win over France. 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
15: From the Mitch Wright Plumbing, Heating, and Air News Desk, the news you need now. Here's Josh Rivera.
5: To succeed Tammy Sawyer as General Sessions Clerk pro tempore, interviews are being held in the courtroom on Tuesday. Until Sawyer's case is resolved or her term expires, whichever happens first, the person chosen to succeed her would serve. However, Sawyer will be able to return to her job if the charges are dropped. The nominees will be chosen by a total of 15 General Sessions criminal and civil court judges. The replacement may be named as early as this week. And this all comes after 1 month ago when Sawyer was indicted on federal corruption charges. She was freed on her own recognizance after entering a not guilty plea to all counts. And the Tennessee Highway Patrol, Shelby County Sheriff's Office, and police departments from across the country are joining forces for a crackdown on speeding and other driving offenses this week called Operation Southern Slowdown. The Tennessee Highway Office says that this travel period sees the highest rate of deadly crashes across the region. The enforcement operations runs Monday through Saturday.
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25: 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Also, U of M area, Central Avenue at Highland Street, a crash, and Lamar Avenue at Pendleton Street near Kimball Avenue. Orange Mound area, crash working. Michael Higgins, your total traffic.
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3: 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It was coming down hard at the East Memphis studios moments ago. Isolated thunderstorms this evening. Also, this is pretty much the forecast for the entire next week or so. There's going to be some isolated thunderstorms, so at some point, it will be raining in the Memphis metro area. Be careful if you get out in it. We'll keep our eye on the radar for you. If there's any flash flooding or anything like that, we'll also let you know. Coming up in a little bit here in this hour number two, we've got the X-Files. We'll see what is trending online. We've got the audio of Darlene Graham Nordone being sworn into the Senate to replace the late Lindsey Graham, who passed away over the weekend. First female senator from South Carolina. she is going to be a placeholder there, a caretaker of that seat until they have a special election. And I do not think that she is going to run for that seat. I think that was understood, but we'll get into that. Plus, I believe I'm trying to vet this other viral video. Rivera, I don't know. You probably heard the audio of it as I was watching it. Chuck Schumer may have farted on the Senate floor. May have, or it may have been worse. Maybe he got a hold of some bad lettuce.
0: Yeah, maybe I was about to say, it could be some of that diarrhea.
3: Well, you didn't really need to say it, did you?
0: Well, that's what it is.
3: Well, I know. I thought that just saying he got the bad lettuce would have been enough, and you came out and gross.
0: Bro, we said boner like 30 minutes ago.
3: I know. That's not the point.
0: Just saying.
3: I know. Oh, we'll evaluate. We'll see. Did Chuck Schumer float an air biscuit on the Senate floor? That's all coming up in the X-Files. We'll also look for any late-breaking news and headlines. It has gone final now. Spain has upended France in World Cup play. That means Spain is headed to the finals to face the winner of England and Argentina. They will be playing tomorrow. I got kind of spoiled, Josh Rivera. I was watching most of these matches on Peacock Network, and the Peacock has all Telemundo announcers.
0: Yeah.
3: So Andres Cantor.
0: The best.
3: He was doing the commentaries, doing the play-by-play on Peacock, but now I'm looking for the goals, and all I can find is French and English. How in the world does Spain win 2-0 in World Cup action in the semis, and we don't have Andres Cantor's his call of it? It was Pedro Porro with the goal to put up Spain 2-0, and we don't even have Porro.

0: Who needs Andres Cantor? I can do it.
1: You could.
0: I can do that. That's all I want to do. Is I want to be the goal guy. I want to get a job where I just hang out with the announcers, and when a goal is scored, they just point at me, and I do that. That's all I want to do. You think that's a job in announcing? Maybe Telemundo will just hire me to be the goal guy. You probably have to work your way into it. You probably have to work in the mailroom and then work your way up to being the goal guy. All right, 683-0989 is my number. 683-0989. If you got anything for me, send it along. Right now, though, we've got a bunch of local headlines to get into. Courtesy of the Nation of Jake News Network. All right. Let's see here. Oh, yeah, we've got this investigation into Memphis City Council Chairwoman Jana Swearingen Washington. Oh, man. This goes pretty deep here. Let's see. We've got accusations of people being fired when they refuse to comply with unethical orders. Let's see. We've got Swearingen Washington. Let's see. She's being investigated for a number of alleged ethics violations. Let's see. Swearingen Washington requested the help of Brooke Hyman to plan a reception for former Vice President Kamala Harris in Memphis. This is just one of the many things. During the planning process, the chairwoman, Swearingen Washington, sought to secure event space and requested use of city council discounts. She repeatedly requested that I execute contracts, which I declined, according to Brooke Hyman. Hyman said Swearingen Washington bought 100 copies of Harris's book with city funds and that not all council members were invited to the reception with former Vice President Kamala Harris. The chairwoman directed that boxes of books purchased with city council funds be placed in her personal vehicle rather than distributed as previously indicated and planned. It was not clear how much the city paid for the books. A review of Barnes & Noble, Simon & Schuster, and Amazon listings shows the book retails new for between $25 and $30. So you're looking on the low end, $2,500, on the high end, $3,000 for those copies of Kamala Harris's 107 Days. We also have the previously reported story that Jana Swearingen Washington introduced and then pulled legislation that would have overhauled the city's information technology department, and she did so because it would benefit her niece, who she hired, or she knew was employed and then purchasing for the IT department. So that would have, and I believe that she also had some sort of system or software that she was developing to sell to the city. So we have that, and that's something that we knew about. There's also been accusations of favoritism. Let's see, Ms. Hyman's lawyer, I think it's Bryce Ashby. I think I went to college with Bryce Ashby. Let's see, Ashby noted that Swearingen Washington asked for Ashley Hayes, the council's deputy chief administrative officer, to work for her instead of Brooke Hyman, who customarily worked with the chair. So there's all kinds of accusations against Jana Swearingen Washington, and we'll see what this turns up in this investigation. Yesterday, of course, we got word that not one but two city council people were being investigated by special counsel Brian Faunin. So we'll see. We'll see how that all works out, but we've got a few more of the details. And a lot of it has to do with previously reported stories of ethics questions, questionable moves by these council people. Let's see. We've also got Shelby County General Sessions criminal courts will remain closed today. This comes as repairs continue in Division 7 through 15, as well as city court areas. This is all because of some water failures. They're at 201 Poplar. People are getting frustrated because, you think of it, 201 is just the jail, but it's also the courts. Think about if you had a court date and you had to ask your boss to let you off for a few hours to go settle up a ticket or something at the court at 201, and you get there and it's closed and there was no prior warning. And so you've just burned a day or a few hours or however long it takes you to navigate and get down there, and you don't have anything to show for it. And that means you got to go to your boss and say, I had another day off. It's just a pain. It's a pain. The problem with all of this is that it's all just maintenance. But City of Memphis and Shelby County, they've never seen maintenance they didn't want to defer. It's all deferred maintenance all of the time. And when it comes to fixing things, they just say, ah, to hell with it. The hell with it. Listen, it is always more economical to maintain and renovate than it is ever to acquire or to rebuild. But if you let things fall apart, which again the county, let's say Mayor Lee Harris does not seem like he has any interest in maintaining any of these buildings, especially 201 Poplar. Of course, he's lined himself up with the Just City and Decarcerate Memphis folks. I think that Mayor Lee Harris would be just fine if an entire wall of 201 Poplar fell down and all the inmates could just run out and just escape. Maybe that's what he's hoping for. Maybe that's how he's going to help decarcerate Memphis. Just wait for a wall to fall down or a giant hole to form in one of the brick walls. So, more problems at 201 is the short version of that story. Let's see. Judges are interviewing candidates for Tammy Sawyer's temporary replacement as General Sessions Court Clerk. Let's see. They are interviewing candidates for a General Sessions Clerk pro tempore. The person selected to replace Sawyer would serve pending the outcome of her case or the end of her term, whichever comes first. If the charges are dismissed, Sawyer will have the right to resume her duties. I guess also, if she's acquitted of the charges, right? I mean, if the case is disposed of and she's not found guilty or liable, then she will also resume her role. Let's see, Judge Deborah Henderson confirmed there are 3 candidates. Interviews started Monday and will run through Wednesday. So this Ed Stanton, he is in the role for 60 days. Listen, I don't know how this is all going to end up with Tammy Sawyer's case, but I would imagine as soon as she is unable to draw any kind of salary, then she will cop a plea deal. Because right now she's getting paid for the next month and a half, right? So she's not going to do anything now that would jeopardize her income. But as soon as, let's say they replace her, and I don't know at what point does she go without getting paid? Maybe after the initial suspension? I don't know how that's all going to shake out, but I do know as soon as she's unable to get a paycheck from Shelby County, then she'll be looking to get this case resolved. We'll see what happens. Let's see. The TCAP scores are in for Memphis Shelby County Schools, giving deeper insight into students' performance. In 15 of the state's 21 measured categories, Memphis Shelby County Schools showed improvements. That's mostly in English. Math, not so great. Let's see. And all I can think about here is the numbers, they're still kind of bad. Let's see, as far as math goes, 26.9% of Memphis Shelby County students were proficient in math. It's 26.9. By comparison, 36.5% in Metro Nashville Public Schools were proficient, and 76.9% in Collierville. Same pattern appears in English. Nearly 29.8% of Memphis Shelby County students met state expectations, 35.5% in Metro Nashville, and 75.7% in Collierville. So while they made some gains, the gains weren't all that great. And when you're celebrating the gains that you made, all I can think about is Tommy Boy running around celebrating his D+. D+! D+! D+ is nothing to be proud of. I know that old Tom Callahan over at Marquette, he passed. But that's why that was a funny scene, is because he saw D+ and got excited. And it's all I can think about when people are celebrating these gains here. Let's see. This here is a interesting story. Sad story. Security guard shot to death while trying to stop a fight outside a Hickory Hill nightclub. A man watched as his friend took his final breaths after he was shot outside a nightclub in Hickory Hill. Friend said the victim, a security guard known as Druggy, was trying to calm things down when he was shot. Happened around 4:30 Sunday morning at the Paradise Lounge on Winchester. That friend, Rambo, was also Druggy's co-worker. So Druggy and Rambo were working security together at the Paradise Lounge. Druggy was not looking for trouble. He was trying to calm things down. He was trying to break up a fight. And he was shot and killed. 4:30 on a Sunday morning. Man, they go hard at the Paradise Lounge. You know, back when I was frequenting Hickory Hill, the club was Denim and Diamonds, the mine inside Denim and Diamonds. I was there every Thursday night. We didn't have Rambo and Druggy. We had Bam Bam. Bam Bam was our security guy. And let me tell you something. If a couple of guys were fighting outside the parking lot, Winchester and Mendenhall, Bam Bam was not getting up to break it up. He was going to go let them fight. Bam Bam was smart. Bam Bam would have said, hey, Jake, let's go inside and just let some guys fight outside. Listen, if people want to go fight outside, go fight. So let them go fight. Don't get in the middle of two guys who are looking to kill each other because they're probably going to want to kill you at some point. So I'm very sorry that Rambo lost his friend Druggy. See, back in my day, we had Bam Bam and a guy named Roach. Those were the guys that we ran around with.
1: That was his name?
0: Roach?
1: Nickname.
0: Well, that's all the name. That's the only name we knew him. We knew. Listen, we had Bam Bam, we had Roach, and we had Dirt Boy. And Fido. Those were the guys we had. And I know some of their real names. I don't know Roach's real name to this day. The joke was, he called himself Roach. He introduced himself as Roach. And then somebody says, I can't believe he calls himself Roach willingly. And then my buddy was like, wait, his last name is Willingly? No, not what we mean. So,
1: bro, are you serious?
0: His name is Roach. And because... Yeah, I mean, we call him Roach willingly, and I still don't know his name. And this has been 30 years. So, yeah, I hope Roach is still kicking it. I hope he didn't get caught in one of those combat bait stations that my dog ate. All right, 683-0989. Let's get into some X-Files.
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7: I don't know about you, but my social media feeds are flooded with lotions and potions and gadgets, all promising to unlock different components of longevity. But if you log off, take a step back from all the hype, you'll find that the actual keys to a longer, healthier life are hiding in plain sight. There are four of them. Number one, nutrition. The Mediterranean diet really is the gold standard. Number two, exercise. You should be getting 150 minutes of moderate intensity exercise or 75 minutes of vigorous intensity exercise every week, plus strength training and stretching. Number three, sleep. Sleep is when your body and your brain repair themselves. You should be getting 7 to 9 hours a night. And finally, number four, often gets forgotten, socialization. It's not a bonus. It's a necessity for a healthy life, finding a sense of community, purpose, and belonging. I'm Dr. Sanjay Gupta, helping you live a better life.
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0: All right, a little trivia here. 300. 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So you can get a heck of a deal from Bluff City Gutters, and you don't want to be one of those casualties of the ladder fall because, man, it's just unnecessary, absolutely unnecessary to do that ever again. All right, so give them a call, 901-949-5624. All right, as far as the World Cup goes, Spain has, you know what, it's not that surprising. I was just doing some reading here. Rivera, Spain has only allowed one goal this entire World Cup. That's
1: it?
0: Listen,
1: they
0: I know all
1: underdogs?
0: These, yeah, all these strikers, you know, the Mbappes and the Erling Haalands and the Messis and all these guys, they're the ones who get all the ink, but man, a defense, guys, those are the unsung heroes.
1: Yeah, it's actually true. I'm looking at it right now. Oh, my God.
0: They've allowed one goal.
1: Belgium.
0: Belgium scored a goal, right?
1: Yep.
0: Belgium has been eliminated. So, Spain with a huge... I guess it's an upset, I suppose. I guess maybe because Mbappe is a higher-profile striker than Porro over there with Spain.
1: Well,
0: but
1: they have... Spain has, like, the best player... And probably in the next 2 or 3 years, he will be the best player.
0: Listen, man, it's an international truth. It sounds cliche, it sounds trite. But they say, you know, offense wins games, but defense wins championships. How do you say that in Espanol? Huh? They know how to say it in Spain, where the rain stays mainly on the plain. And Spain beats France 2-0.
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13: Fox News, I'm Tom Graham. The U.S. military says it reimposed its blockade of Iranian ports. The Pentagon also launching fresh strikes against Iran. Fox's Lucas Tomlinson.
14: Despite the American bombardment over the past week, Iran has been launching attacks of its own against neighboring Gulf states, including Kuwait and Bahrain, where U.S. troops are housed.
13: Pentagon says more than 50,000 U.S. service members remain deployed across the Middle East. Immigration enforcement is pausing most traffic stops to allow agents to go through more training. Fox's Alexis McAdams.
15: A pause in most vehicle stops during immigration enforcement operations follows two fatal ICE-involved shootings in less than a week. One was yesterday morning in the state of Maine, where DHS says a migrant who was in the country illegally was shot and killed by an ICE agent.
13: Now, another ICE-involved shooting happened in Texas. Both encounters have led to anti-ICE protests. 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
16: From the Mitch Wright Plumbing, Heating, and Air News Desk, the news you need now. Here's Josh Rivera.
17: In Wilson, Arkansas, Cypress Creek Energy and Google held a ceremony to commemorate the beginning of the two phases of construction of the Steel River Energy Center, which is expected to increase employment and strengthen the natural state's energy sector. The project is anticipated to produce $300 million in local tax revenue and about 700 construction jobs per phase. In addition to the project's economic advantages, they stated that Google and Cypress Creek are also investing a total of $8 million in community investment funds to support local communities. And the Memphis Hound Dogs are 3-3 in their inaugural 2026 season in the Arena League. They lost back-to-back games against the Arkansas Diamonds, their recent one on July 10th when they lost 32-6. Their next game is scheduled for this weekend, July 18th, as they go on the road to play the Monroe Greenheads.
16: More news in 30 from the Mitch Wright Plumbing, Heating, and Air News Desk. 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
28: Getwell Road, northbound at American Way, Oakville area, working a crash. Whitehaven, Horn Lake at 3rd Street, crash. And East Leg, 240. 240 East at Poplar Avenue. Fender Bender working as well right now. Sam Cooper Boulevard at North Hollywood, working a crash. Midtown, I'm Michael Higgins with your total traffic.
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1: Coming up in half an hour, at 5:05, we will play Name Drop. Malco movie passes up for grabs if you want to go check it. A lot of intriguing choices at the movies right now at the Malco theaters. Young Washington, people have been talking about it. I've been hearing about it on the Rick's Powder Coating text line. I've been reading great reviews. Chris Pratt said it was awesome. And you get to the theater to see it. Rivera's going to go see it tonight. He'll give us a review of Young Washington. And now The Odyssey, that's going to be the big release of this weekend, one of the big summer blockbusters, Christopher Nolan's adaptation of The Odyssey. So there's a lot of reasons to get out to the Malco movies, and I've got passes for Name Drop coming up in half an hour from now. Also, with the All-Star Game tonight, we got plenty of sports. I know it's not a sports talk program, but the human interest stories, I mean, not just with these All-Stars. It's easy. You're on top of the world when you're a Major League All-Star. But I was reading about a Memphis Redbird who is trying to make his way back to the majors. He's a relief pitcher, and he probably has the worst name possible for a relief pitcher. There have been some pretty unfortunate names of pitchers in Major League Baseball, but this guy's name, especially for a relief pitcher, is probably the worst I've ever heard in my life. So he's got a hard road back to the majors, especially with this name. I'll tell you his name coming up in just a little bit. 683-0989 is my number. 683-0989. Anything you got for me, send it along right now. Let's get into the X-Files. Trending topics, viral videos, breaking news all happens online. You can follow at Nation of Jake. 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And the trillionaire, Josh Rivera, at Josh J. Rivera 12. All right, earlier this afternoon, Darlene Graham Nordone was ceremonially sworn in as South Carolina's U.S. Senator, filling the seat left vacant by her late brother, Lindsey Graham. Here's how it sounded.
2: Please raise your right hand. You solemnly swear that you will support and defend the Constitution of the United States against all enemies, foreign and domestic, that you will bear true faith and allegiance to the same, that you take this obligation freely, without any mental reservation or purpose of evasion, and that you will well and faithfully discharge the duties of the office on which you are about to enter. So help you God.
3: I do.
2: Congratulations.
3: Thank you.
2: God bless you.
1: She got a big applause from the Senate there. Let's see. You know, there's a lot of people who were critical of this as her being more of a caretaker of the seat. In a sense, it's like that widow's succession, and we talked about yesterday. I mean, given that, you know, Lindsey Graham was a bachelor, so he didn't have a widow, but he and his sister were very tight. He became his sister's guardian at a very young age. When his parents died, he was 21 and undergrad. I don't have any problem with this. It is understood, though, that she is not going to be running in this special election that they'll have next month for the seat. So it's not, a lot of people were saying, oh, the people of South Carolina should make this choice. Well, it's the governor's choice. The governor of South Carolina, the way their rules work, is that the governor of South Carolina appoints somebody in the interim while they then have a special election. And in the next Congress, that person, chosen by the people of South Carolina, will serve as their senator. There's really no outrage to be had here. But I thought it was a great moment there on the Senate floor. Chuck Grassley, by the way, who was very tight with Lindsey Graham, swearing in Darlene Graham Nordone. But, you know, you talk about age. Chuck Grassley is some 20 years older than Lindsey Graham at 71. How old is Chuck Grassley? 92, 93 years old? And this guy, when you hear him speak and you see him, there's showing no signs of slowing down. Rivera, what you have in your timeline, sir?
4: Well, I saw this story coming out of Sacramento, and it kind of blew me away.
3: So it's a story that Sacramento is not going to be inspecting residents' trash cans to make sure that they're in compliance with state law with like recycling and what bins go with what, that sort of thing. It's nuts. So here's a little story about that.
4: Yeah, we won't be touching any of the contents, just giving a visual.
5: The city of Sacramento will have crews checking containers across the city to track if residents are sorting properly.
4: We conducted the same reviews last June, and we found high contamination levels of, you know, issues like plastic bags in the recycling, garbage in the organics.
3: So they're going to go through all these trash cans. Who wants that job?
1: Yeah, I think that's more of, it's got to be like an audit thing, right? Like they're just going to go check random trash cans. Are they going to check everybody's trash can to make sure that they're separating all their trash? Some places, Rivera, I don't know how much traveling you've done. You've done a lot of traveling. I got a buddy who lives in Seattle where they have to separate all their trash. They have to separate it from, you know, paper trash versus compost type trash.
3: Really? Yeah, we don't do that here, obviously.
1: Like chicken wings. You know, like food trash and then recycling. They have like three different trash cans in their homes. Hopefully they have all the same trash day. How would you like to have three different trash days? Like, here's your trash day for paper trash, landfill trash. Here's your compost trash day. And then here's your recycling day. Ugh. So yeah, they're pretty serious about it. I think that some of the companies around the Mid-South tried to do that. My Aunt Linda was telling me one time that she got a sign on her recycle bin that said, oops, like you made a mistake, like you put some pizza box in the recycling. And they don't like to recycle or accept like pizza boxes with grease stains on them. You know what I'm saying? Like, which I think the whole recycling deal is a hoax.
3: I guess.
1: It all goes to the same place. You're not going to convince me that the recycling actually goes to a different place than the rest of your trash. I don't buy it. And there's a lot of arguments against recycling saying you're sending out an extra truck. You know, like it probably costs more and expends more energy to recycle things than it actually saves. I can see plastic and I can see glass, but everything else, I'm not so sure. All right, you be the judge. Did he or did he not? Chuck Schumer is being accused of squeezing the cheese on the Senate floor here. Let's take a listen. He is talking about the Trump administration's immigration enforcement policies, speaking out against ICE when he lets one rip.
6: And we need a complete investigation that's independent. Now on Iran and the NDAA, when all the Trump administration...
1: There was some air.
6: When all the Trump administration...
1: Yeah, that's definitely...
3: It sounds like there's a little bit of a...
1: Oh, yeah. He's playing the butt trumpet right there.
3: And also, the thing is, when you do fart, like when you're doing a public speaking, I've had to do this before, not in public speaking, but when you're just talking, like you have to... It's weird because it's hard to talk while also straining to get the fart out.
1: Sorry, this is kind of embarrassing.
3: So you have to time it.
6: When all...
1: I don't know. We might need to enhance it. What do you think?
3: Let's do it.
1: All right, let's go. I guess gotta.
3: Did he fart? I want to know.
1: I'm pretty sure he did. I'm pretty sure. Here's the thing. Just don't even try to play it cool. Like, acknowledge it. You're an old man.
6: DAA. When all the Trump administration.
1: Yeah, and he kind of smirked, as if he did it. But I'd say, hey, just stop. Say, excuse me. Lift your leg and do it. Like, just like really like sell it.
6: When all the Trump administration.
1: Yeah, and he kind of. There we go. That was me. Hold on. Let's see.
6: DAA.
1: Yep. That's absolutely. Absolutely an air biscuit right there. Let's enhance. Yeah, there's no question. No question. I think we've gotten to the bottom of it. That was flatulence. We had flatulence on the Senate floor from Chuck Schumer. All right, Josh, anything else?
3: I do. You remember this kid? I think we all remember this, I'd say, legend in the nation of Jake.
1: Obviously.
3: And we talked about that about a month ago. That was pretty cool. There's actually another video that he just came out with where he does a little bit more bird calls. And this time it's not like in a classroom setting where he's performing. Well, not he is performing here, but he's not in a classroom setting. where there's like a lot of reverb from the gym. It's actually out in nature, and it sounds even better. So I just wanted to play a little bit of that because it's freaking cool.
7: First, we get the barn owl. Next, the ring-necked dove. Next, the American woodcock. Meep, meep, meep. Bird request part two.
3: Yeah, I mean, that's his legendary call, is that little eagle thing.
1: Yeah, man, that kid's talented. I noticed, though, he's got some ticks. He's on the spectrum.
3: Yeah, well, I did see a video that it says, again, this is not, like, confirmed, but one page did say that he has autism and Tourette syndrome.
1: Yeah, he's got ticks. I'm not saying that, you know, it doesn't seem to affect him overtly, like he's not unable to function. Obviously, he's very high functioning.
3: Yeah.
1: If you've got some sort of, you know, the Asperger syndrome or Tourette syndrome or something, it's a compulsive, it's like an OCD type situation. You have to have that kind of focus to be able to identify these bird sounds and then be able to replicate them. I mean, you really have to be into it, obsessive about it. And I think that that's part of having Asperger syndrome or being on the spectrum of autism. It used to be where you were autistic and that was it. Now it's a spectrum of autism. Everything's on a spectrum. And it doesn't mean that you are unable to function if you have autism. It just means that your brain works differently. And this kid, he's identified something that he's obviously into, and he can do these sounds. It's pretty amazing. But when you watch his mannerisms, you can tell something's going on. He's got these different tics. He has a facial twitch. And so when he gets ready to do these bird sounds, he has like this facial twitch. And it's interesting. It's interesting. I know people like this. And it's you know, back in the day, we didn't give it a name. We didn't say you had a syndrome. We just thought you were irreverent. You were different. You were unique. And he's definitely unique. I've never heard anybody do bird sounds to this. I've heard guys be able to do turkey calls, you know, hunters and stuff. And those are always fun. But I wonder if he can make this sound. That's Chuck Schumer. That was something else. He got a hold of that bad lettuce, I think. Hey, last thing. This is wild. This is a Senate candidate from Michigan named Haley Stevens. And I'm trying to

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3: I don't know. It's like a Melissa McCarthy type character from SNL. I have no idea what to make of that. Who talks like that? Is that how Michigan people talk? I know people from Michigan. They don't talk like that. Anyway, so she's gone viral. You'll see a lady with a pink coat. A homely woman with a pink coat. That's the video. I might repost it so you can check it out for yourself. Just a very odd video. All right, 683-0989.
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22: What risks would you be willing to take to tell a compelling story? Little did one woman know that her answer to this question would forever transform the shape of journalism. New York, 1887. 23-year-old journalist Nellie Bly is tasked with a harrowing assignment to investigate the living conditions of a mental institute on an island in the East River. To do so, Bly heroically posed as a patient in order to experience and report on such matters firsthand, which would lead to the publication of an exposé that prompted governments to push for greater reforms and funding for mental health care. However, Bly would continue to challenge her boundaries as a journalist, as just 2 years later, she would embark on an ambitious solo trip around the world in order to beat the fictional record in Jules Verne's novel, Around the World in 80 Days, which she would inevitably complete in just 72 days, further cementing her status as a female pioneer in the male-dominated field. Nellie Bly would go on to become the first female combat journalist during World War I, before tragically passing away from pneumonia at the age of 57 in 1922. And yet, she is forever remembered as a foundress of investigative journalism, whose impact continues to inspire the countless women who follow in her footsteps.
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22: Do you think you could survive with part of your brain missing? This was a puzzling phenomenon one man was capable of living with. Vermont, 1848. 25-year-old foreman Phineas Gage was tamping down explosives with an iron rod when suddenly the powder detonated and shot the instrument through his skull, damaging the front left portion of his brain. Miraculously, not only did Gage survive the accident, but his intellectual functions remained intact and was able to leave his home after just a month of recuperation, as the damaged portion of his brain had adapted and regenerated after the injury. And although he was unable to return to his previous profession, Gage found employment as a stagecoach driver in Chile before returning to his mother's home in San Francisco, where he would ultimately pass away 12 years after his accident in 1860. Remarkably, the subsequent research into Gage's survival by contemporary and future scientists would lead to the creation

0: an entirely new field of medicine, earning Gage the title of the man who began neuroscience, as his story clearly showed that the brain was far more complex than previously believed. How might we, like Phineas Gage, inspire others by allowing our scars and pains to be transformed into instruments of healing and change?
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3: World Cup, Spain upset France 2-0. They will advance to the finals against the winner of England and Argentina. That match is tomorrow about the same time, 3 p.m. Yep. Eastern to Central. And so we'll keep our eyes on that. Tonight, the MLB All-Star Game, 7 p.m. from Citizens Bank Park in Philadelphia, PA. There's five Braves on the All-Star team this year. I'm hoping that they will be a factor. I'm hoping maybe Drake Baldwin, the catcher. We got a second baseman, Ozzie Albies. Matt Olson, I believe, is an all-star at first base, although he's going to be behind Freddie Freeman. Hopefully a Brave can have some sort of role in a win. And then they're going to have, if it ends up tied like last year, they'll have a swing-off. They won't go into extra innings. They'll have like a little mini home run derby to decide it. And that was a lot of fun last year. The first year they had the swing off, it came to a swing off. It was great. Now, everybody talking about these all-stars, right? I mean, you got the household names, the Bryce Harpers, Kyle Schwarbers, Freddie Freemans, and the like. It's the guys who are working their way back up to the majors. You know, the stories. Like Memphis Redbirds have a relief pitcher right now, 30 years old, trying to make his way back to the show. Trying to get on the club with St. Louis at some point this season. He probably has the worst name for a major league relief pitcher. Rivera, this guy's name is Scott Blewett.
4: Well, yeah, that would be the worst.
3: Scott Blewett. I thought that Bob Walk was the worst name for a major league pitcher.
4: Why would Walk be the worst?
3: Because you're not supposed to walk guys. You're supposed to strike them out.
4: Oh.
3: You don't want to walk guys.
4: Gotcha.
3: A walk is bad. But there was a major league pitcher. He's pretty good, had a long career. I think he's an announcer for the Pittsburgh Pirates. Bob Walk. He pitched in the World Series in 1991 against the Braves. I'm like, Bob Walk? The worst name for a pitcher. And that was until Grant Balfour. There was a pitcher named Grant Balfour, which is a walk, right? I was like, Balfour? His name was Grant Balfour. And then I'm like, that's got to be the worst name for a pitcher. And all of a sudden, Scott Blewett. He pitches for the Redbirds now. He pitched for the Braves last year. So you bring in a relief pitcher, and his name is Blewett. And so if he blew the lead, you're like, well, his name is Scott Blewett. It's kind of like, you guys know the chef. You guys follow Chef Andrew Gruel. His name is Chef Gruel. That's got to be the worst name for a chef. Isn't it? Because Gruel is like slop. Like, but he's a chef. His name is Chef Gruel. And I'm trying to think of other... How about being a quarterback named with the last name Pick?
4: Yeah,
3: that'd be a bad one. Or a Hispanic quarterback. How would you like to be Pedro Intercepcion?
4: It's a good
3: one. That'd be a bad one. How about being a basketball player and your last name's Brick?
4: Yeah, that's true.
3: That'd be a bad name, too. Trying to think of others. 683-0989. Give me the worst possible name, and let's make it an actual name. Like, you can't just say hey, you know, hey, your name is, I don't know, Balk. I guess Balk could be a last name. Is the worst name in any given profession? I would like to hear from you. 683-0989. You know, like if you're a politician, your last name is Corruption.
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9: The blockade is back on. I'm Lisa Lacera, Fox News. The U.S. military says more than 20 Navy warships and hundreds of aircraft are operating across the Middle East to block passage to Iranian ports after Iran's attack on commercial ships in the Strait of Hormuz.
10: And when fully enforced by the U.S. Navy, it will cost Iran over $400 million a day. And tonight, on President Trump's orders, a sixth wave of U.S. airstrikes is striking Iran. That's the sixth time over the past week. Despite the American bombardment over the past week, Iran has been launching attacks of its own against neighboring Gulf states, including Kuwait and Bahrain.
9: Fox's Lucas Tomlinson in Tel Aviv. Yesterday, President Trump announced the blockade would happen today and also said he would impose a 20% fee on ships passing through the strait, but has since reversed course, citing requests from allies in the Gulf. The Florida Highway Patrol says a man running from immigration and other federal agents was struck and killed by a tractor trailer. The 28-year-old was among four people in a vehicle that had been stopped by police in St. Augustine. The four men ran off, they say, with one running across a busy road when he was hit. This is the third death in about a week involving encounters with ICE agents. Earlier today, ICE suspended most vehicle stops after a Colombian man was shot to death in Maine yesterday. Border Czar Tom Homan tells Fox he thinks it's only temporary.
11: We'll let this play out where it is, but I think ICE is going to continue doing record arrests, record removals, and this is, I wouldn't even call it bump in the road. I mean, this is going to be a short-term review.
9: DHS says the officer, fearing for public safety, shot and killed the man because he was using his vehicle as a weapon. By a vote of 308 to 117, the House has approved a bill that would have the U.S. go to daylight saving time permanently, ending switching clocks twice a year. The bill next heads to the Senate, though its fate is unclear. 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
1: From the Mitch Wright Plumbing, Heating, and Air News Desk. The news you need now. Here's Josh Rivera.
12: To succeed Tammy Sawyer as General Sessions Clerk pro tempore, interviews are being held in the courtroom on Tuesday. Until Sawyer's case is resolved or her term expires, whichever happens first, the person chosen to succeed her would serve. However, Sawyer will be able to return to her job if the charges are dropped. The nominees will be chosen by a total of 15 General Sessions criminal and civil court judges. The replacement may be named as early as this week. And this all comes after 1 month ago when Sawyer was indicted on federal corruption charges. She was freed on her own recognizance after entering a not guilty plea to all counts. And the Tennessee Highway Patrol, Shelby County Sheriff's Office, and police departments from across the country are joining forces for a crackdown on speeding and other driving offenses this week called Operation Southern Slowdown. The Tennessee Highway Office says that this travel period sees the highest rate of deadly crashes across the region. The enforcement operations runs Monday through Saturday.
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22: Good Tuesday afternoon, 40 East Jackson Avenue downtown, working a crash, and it's running pretty slow in that area. Oakville area, Getwell Road northbound at American Way, a crash. Also, Horn Lake Road at 3rd Street, a crash working as well. I'm Michael Higgins with your total traffic.
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3: In the Nation of Jake. All right, let's see. What do we have going on? We got plenty going on. We got round number two of Impossible Trivia. On this Impossible Trivia Tuesday, that's coming up in about half an hour. Also, we were talking about the worst names for a particular profession. Not just worst names. I mean, worst names, we could just, that's wide open. I'm well aware, I had a handful of people text in, oh, worst name? Oh, Richard Head. Totally, Richard Head. I'm like, of course, Richard Head's a terrible name. Richard Sweat is a terrible name. Anytime that your name is Richard, it can be shortened to Dick, that is going to be a problem for you if you grow up with the nickname Dick or Dickie. There's some famous Dickies out there, famous Dicks. There's Dick Cavett, Dick York, Dickie Barrett.
4: Dick Clark.
3: Dick Clark. Yeah, you can get away with it if you're cool enough, but if you could also get bullied. It could be, my name is Richard. I go by Richard. There's some terrible names out there. I'm talking about worst names for a particular profession. We're talking about the Redbirds reliever, 30-year-old journeyman relief pitcher named Scott Blewett. If you're a reliever and your name is Blewett, you better be good at your job, is all I'm saying. And there have been other pitchers, Bob Walk, Grant Balfour. There have been some names where you're like, huh, you're a pitcher and your name is Walk? That's because that's the worst thing you could do as a pitcher is walk somebody, right? Just like the worst thing you could do as a reliever is blow it. So blew it, okay. It's kind of like this. Tony has a good one here. It'd be like a golfer on the PGA Tour named Doug Shanks. Because if you're on the tee box and you're hitting your drive, the last thing you want to do is shank it. Or if you're a place kicker in the NFL, you don't want to be Tito Shanks. So that's what I'm talking about here. So if you've got the worst possible name, it doesn't have to be sports either. It could be anything. You know, being a doctor and your last name being Payne, that might, or Dr. Hertz. You know, you may be, or dentist. A dentist named dentist, I'm Dr. Hertz. Oh, no. Because you don't want to inflict pain on people unless you're Steve Martin, the dentist from Little Shop of Horrors. So if anybody's got any suggestions, I always love stuff like this. Love to tap into your creativity. So any suggestions, 683-0989. We'll also keep an eye out for any late breaking news, local headlines. We'll look into more of these allegations of ethics violations by the Memphis City Council. Surprise, surprise. We'll do all that coming up here at hour number three. Right now, though, I asked you to call 683-0989 to play a little game.
0: What's your name, dude?
25: Nation of Jake's 5 o'clock name drop.
0: Drop?
3: Say it! Say it! All right, let's see. Malco Movie Pass is up for grabs today for name drop. John is going to play with us. John, welcome back to the Nation of Jake. How are you?
2: John, this John from the Bronx? Or
3: yeah,
2: John
3: from the Bronx. What's up, John?
2: What's up? Last time I was in the queue, he told me I was in the queue and y'all hung up on me.
3: Oh, well, that was why are you bringing up old stuff, John? What are you trying to do? I can barely hear you. You sound awful. What's going on?
2: Oh, man. I'm using these big earbuds and they suck. Hold on.
3: I can barely understand. You sound all muffled. We might have to kick you off the air because you sound like Charlie Brown's teacher right now. You're all wah, wah, wah, wah, wah, wah. You sound like you've been kidnapped and gagged. You okay?
2: Is that better? Is that any better?
3: That's a little better. It's not ideal, but it'll work for our purposes. What you been up to, John?
2: Not much, man. Just running around, making those sales calls, you know.
3: Yeah, man, I hear you. Got to get out and make that money. I'm trying to think, what's the worst possible name for a sales guy? What's something negative in the sales world?
2: I lost the sale. I guess blew it would be good, too.
3: Yeah,
2: huh?
3: Blew it is kind of universal. You never want to blow it. You never want to blow it. A good name for a sales guy would be like Closer or... I'm trying to think of a name for a sales guy that would be a bad. We'll work on it. We'll work on it. All right, John, let's do this, man. I got an audio clip. It's somebody who's in the news. I'm going to play it for you, John. All right, it's your job to identify who is speaking in today's clip. If you can do it successfully and you can drop the correct name, you'll get some Malco movie passes. You can go to Malco Theaters and see anything showing at the Malco, including Young Washington or The Odyssey this weekend, whatever you want, okay? If you are incorrect or you fail to drop a name, John, you will have blown it. And then you, sir, will be insulted. We'll come up with some special insults for you, and then I'll send you packing, and then a vulture will come in and steal your tickets from you, all right? You ready to play, John?
2: Yes, sir.
3: Here we go. Listen up. Here's your clip.
5: When threats to my life were particularly intense a few years ago, around the time of the Dobbs leak, my security detail sent me home with a bulletproof vest, and I carried it into my house, put it into my bedroom, dropped it down on a table, turned around, and my 12-year-old son was standing in the doorway of my bedroom, and he wanted to know what it was and why I had it, and I didn't know how to respond, because maybe I lack imagination, but I didn't expect that performing this service was going to put me in the position of explaining to my children what a bulletproof vest was and why I had to wear one.
3: Okay, John, for Malco Movie Passes, drop that name. Let's go.
2: No, you got me. You got me. Oh, man.
3: Oh, John, you blew it. You're like Ben Rice.
2: I blew it.
3: You're like Ben Rice from the Yankees last night in the home run derby. That guy blew it.
2: Yep, same exact thing, man. Susan Breyer.
3: All right, Susan Breyer. No.
6: Wrong, sir. Wrong.
7: Loser! You're a loser!
6: You lose! Good day,
7: you
6: sir!
7: You get nothing!
8: You'll get nothing and like it.
10: Dumber than a bag of hammers.
3: All right, John, we'll talk to you later, buddy.
6: Get!
3: A loser on this day. All right, who's our next contestant? Do we have any vultures out there? 683-0989. Do you know who that is in today's clip?
27: We do have several, actually, but starting with Brandon.
3: Brandon! What's going on, Brandon?
28: What's going on, brother?
3: Oh, not much. Just kicking it. What about you? What do you do for a living there, Brandon?
28: I'm in distribution. I take things to Walmarts and Kroger's and put them on the shelf and break my back.
3: Okay, so you are in distribution. I'm trying to think of the worst name for somebody in distribution. Like, if your name was Brandon Logjam, Brandon Bottleneck, that would not be a good name for a logistics guy, distribution guy.
28: We don't have to deal with a lot of traffic. We go to work at, like, 1 in the morning.
3: Okay. All right. So either way, it's still a bad name for a logistics guy. Or
28: yeah.
3: All right. How about this? How about a poker player? You know, we all know Chris Moneymaker. That's like the best name for a professional poker player. You know?
28: Right.
3: How about the worst name for a professional poker player would be like Sammy Cheatham?
28: Bob Folds.
3: Bob Folds, there you go.
28: Yeah.
3: There you go. Or Ben Folds, Bob Folds, I like it. But that would be a great name for somebody who works at the Gap or works in laundry. Jim Folds, you know, that would be a great name for a guy who had a laundry service. So see how that works? So, you know, you got to go with what your name is. Ah, poor Scott Blewett, he's trying to get back to the major leagues, and he's a relief pitcher. That's the worst. All right, Brandon Bottleneck, drop that name.
28: Okay, I'm hoping I get this right. I know it's a three name, and I know it's a Supreme Court justice. I heard her earlier, but going to take a wild guess. Amy Comey Barrett?
3: Andy, can you say that middle one again? What was it?
28: It's Comey, isn't it?
3: Yeah, well, it's close enough.
1: Drop!
3: It's Amy Coney. Coney Barrett with an N.
28: That's
3: Coney.
28: Spell that for me.
3: Coney, C-O-N-E-Y, like chili cheese Coney.
28: Oh, I definitely used an M.
3: Yeah, Amy Coney. That's what we called her in college. We called her chili cheese Coney back in the day at Rhodes. I'm kidding. I didn't go to the Rhodes at the same time as Amy Coney Barrett, but she is Supreme Court Justice. She and her colleague, Elena Kagan, who looks just like Kevin James, they went before Congress today to ask for more security. More security for Supreme Court justices. Pretty interesting, given that Supreme Court justices forever have been making controversial decisions, Brandon. For a long time, the Obamacare decision, the gay marriage decision, Roe v. Wade, all these decisions that have been made have been controversial. But now we're in a situation where all these Supreme Court decisions made, these Supreme Court justices are in fear for their lives, and it's in no small part to the fact that politicians are, like Chuck Schumer, is out there encouraging people to essentially, you know, go after Supreme Court justices. You know, he's talking about the Supreme Court, you know, you're going to reap the whirlwind, you know, the Dobbs decision. So all these, they're talking about packing the court, they're talking about court reform. A lot of these politicians, predominantly Democrat politicians, because, again, we've had threats to Amy Coney Barrett. We've had threats to Brett Kavanaugh. A guy tried to kill Brett Kavanaugh. It seems to be all going one way, Brandon, in this day and age.
28: You think there might be something coming down the pike that they're about to review that made them all get together and be like, hey, before we make a decision on this, let's go get some more security.
3: Yeah, you know, I don't know if there's anything in particular, but at the same time, you know, by that logic, you got to think if these Supreme Court justices are in fear for their lives, that might have some sort of bearing on how they decide cases. And that's something to think about.
28: Yeah,
3: is that
28: it is.
3: You've got one liberal justice, Elena Kagan, who looks just like Kevin James, and you've got Amy Chili Cheese Coney Barrett. They are going before Congress on behalf of all the justices, asking for millions of dollars in more security because of very real threats on their lives. Now, Amy Coney Barrett there was talking about, you know, having to explain what a bulletproof vest is to her kids, which bulletproof vest is pretty self-explanatory, is it not? You probably shouldn't have to go into too much detail to tell your kids what a bulletproof vest is, but She also said, why?
28: 12. He plays enough video games to
3: yeah,
28: know.
3: He knows what a bulletproof vest is. If you know what a vest is, you know the modifier bulletproof. You know what it is. But I think the main point was why she would need one. That's where it gets real when you're talking to your kids is you're a judge. You judge Amy. Judging Amy, right? You go to a chambers, you go to a court, you wear a robe, you largely review cases and do paperwork. Why would anybody try to hurt you, Mom? That's got to be a difficult decision to have, but this is not the first time in American history where there have been controversial cases decided by the Supreme Court, but we have not had the level of threats. And again, it goes one way because these politicians are pointing their fingers at the Supreme Court. They're calling them corrupt. They're calling them compromised. They are essentially putting a target on them, and it's irresponsible.
28: Oh, the irony.
3: Oh, yeah.
28: I mean, they legislated from the Supreme Court for 2 decades. Now it flips the other way, and there's violent rhetoric. Come on.
3: Yeah. Yeah. So that's the news from the Supreme Court. Amy Coney Barrett and Elena Kagan, who looks just like Kevin James, before Congress asking for. She looks a lot like Kevin James. It's fair. It's apparent. So
28: you know, they say Kevin James and Jelly Roll look just alike. So if we put some tattoos on her face.
3: I thought Jelly Roll was just fat Post Malone, and now he's
28: lost
3: but
28: now
3: all that weight.
28: Turned down, he kind of looks like Kevin James a bit.
3: I guess maybe I'll have to look into it. Maybe have you seen them in the same place? Any of them? Elena Kagan, Kevin James, or Jelly Roll?
28: I haven't, and there are theories.
3: I've never seen them together. All right. Hey, Brandon Bottleneck, man. We'll talk to you later, buddy. Appreciate you playing. Appreciate
28: right, brother,
3: listening.
28: Thank you.
3: Get! There you go. 683-0989. Yeah, we got a few more worst possible names.
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9: Do you think you could survive with part of your brain missing? This was a puzzling phenomenon one man was capable of living with. Vermont, 1848. 25-year-old foreman Phineas Gage was tamping down explosives with an iron rod when suddenly the powder detonated and shot the instrument through his skull, damaging the front left portion of his brain. Miraculously, not only did Gage survive the accident, but his intellectual functions remained intact and was able to leave his home after just a month of recuperation, as the damaged portion of his brain had adapted and regenerated after the injury. And although he was unable to return to his previous profession, Gage found employment as a stagecoach driver in Chile before returning to his mother's home in San Francisco, where he would ultimately pass away 12 years after his accident in 1860. Remarkably, the subsequent research into Gage's survival by contemporary and future scientists would lead to the creation of an entirely new field of medicine, earning Gage the title of the man who began neuroscience, as his story clearly showed that the brain was far more complex than previously believed. How might we, like Phineas Gage, inspire others by allowing our scars and pains to be transformed into instruments of healing and change?
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3: 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We got Impossible Trivia Tuesday, round two coming up. Also, don't forget the Nation of Jake podcast will be over at newstalk989.com shortly after the program concludes at 6 p.m. So, what do we feel about this daylight savings time bill? The House of Representatives has passed legislation to make daylight saving time permanent nationwide. That means DST, daylight saving time. That means when it stays light until 9 p.m. in the summer. That will be all year long. Although, I don't know if it would stay that light for that long. It would be darker earlier. That's what people don't like about it, is that their kids will be waiting at the bus stop in the dark pretty much all year round. So, this has been backed by President Trump. It will now head to the Senate. If approved and signed into law, Americans would no longer have to change their clocks. And that's, I don't think the issue is changing the clock. It's, do you stay on permanent daylight saving time or permanent standard time? That's the debate to be had. Because the as far as how much sunlight you get into the evening hours, that's going to happen naturally. It gets exacerbated by the daylight saving part. So I don't know. I don't care either way, although I probably would probably lean towards standard time being where we are and where we keep it. I don't know. What do you say? 683-0989. Because they're getting close. Or the Senate could just not vote on it, right? Or the Senate could just say nay. If it's backed by President Trump, then all the Democrats are going to vote against it. Even if they were for it before Trump, they will be against it because it has been endorsed by Donald Trump. So I guess we'll see what happens. I don't know how high a priority it needs to be, but I guess they've tried this before. I guess before my time, I've been told that they tried to do permanent daylight saving time and people got really upset because there were more auto accidents in the mornings when it was dark. And in you know, history repeats. So we'll see what happens here. 683-0989. I'm getting some more suggestions. Worst possible name for a particular profession, a plumber named Rusty Pipes. Rusty Pipes would be...
27: That's a good one, yeah.
3: That'd be a good... That's a good one. You don't want to be known for Rusty Pipes. Unless it could work in your favor if you do have Rusty Pipes, then you remember the plumber named Rusty Pipes. And so that I think that's a neutral name, although it is... It is directly related to the plumbing industry. I like that one. Bert says, how about a proctologist named Dr. Ben Dover? I think that would work well. I think that you could use that in marketing. I don't think that's necessarily a bad name for a proctologist. Dr. Ben Dover. Maybe a worse name for a chiropractor. Because you'll be all hunched over or bent over. You're going to stand up straight. We'll think more about it. Some pretty good ones that I'm sure that we just need to tap our brains, our collective brain power. We've got a lot of smart, creative people out there in the Nation of Jake.
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15: Have you ever felt like the weight of the world rested on your shoulders? This was an overwhelming burden one soldier would learn to bear. Russia, 1983. Stanislav Petrov was the duty officer at one of the Soviet Union's missile detection facilities. When on September 26th, his monitors detected what appeared to be five U.S. missiles heading towards his homeland. With little time to act, Petrov faced a crucial choice of whether to report the possible threat to his superiors, who in turn would launch a counterattack that would lead to all-out nuclear war. In the end, Petrov would treat the readings as a false alarm, which was later proven true after it was determined that satellites had mistaken the reflection of the sun off of clouds for attacking missiles. While initially reprimanded by his superiors, Petrov would later gain international recognition for his decision that veritably saved the world. And yet, he would humbly brush aside such praise, eventually leaving the military to care for his ailing wife and live as a simple farmer before ultimately passing away in 2017 at the age of 77. How might we, like Stanislav Petrov, be instruments of peace in a world threatened by destruction from more than just nuclear weapons?
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15: What risks would you be willing to take to tell a compelling story? Little did one woman know that her answer to this question would forever transform the shape of journalism. New York, 1887. 23-year-old journalist Nellie Bly is tasked with a harrowing assignment to investigate the living conditions of a mental institute on an island in the East River. To do so, Bly heroically posed as a patient in order to experience and report on such matters firsthand, which would lead to the publication of an exposé that prompted governments to push for greater reforms in funding for mental health care. However, Bly would continue to challenge her boundaries as a journalist, as just 2 years later, she would embark on an ambitious solo trip around the world in order to beat the fictional record in Jules Verne's novel Around the World in 80 Days, which she would inevitably complete in just 72 days, further cementing her status as a female pioneer in the male-dominated field. Nellie Bly would go on to become the first female combat journalist during World War I, before tragically passing away from pneumonia at the age of 57, in 1922. And yet, she is forever remembered as a foundress of investigative journalism, whose impact continues to inspire the countless women who follow in her footsteps.
25: Search Daily Deviation at Newstalk989.com for more with Producer Max.
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16: Fox News, I'm John Saucier. Senate Minority Leader Chuck Schumer speaking on an ICE shooting yesterday in Biddeford, Maine. He notes that if specific legislation had been passed, body cameras could have been utilized during this incident.
17: If Republicans had passed our bill, there would be body cameras, proper agent ID, warrant requirements, and other common sense reforms, and these killings might not have happened.
16: No video evidence was obtained from the shooting. The case remains under investigation. Now U.S. Immigration and Customs Enforcement saying they're putting a pause on non-urgent traffic stops after the two fatal shooting involving ICE agents within the past week. White House Border Czar Tom Homan on Fox.
18: We'll let this play out where it is, but I think ICE is going to continue doing record arrests, record removals. And this is, I wouldn't even call it bumping the road. I mean, this is going to be a short-term review.
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21: Good Tuesday afternoon, 40 East at Jackson Avenue, downtown, working a crash. Getwell Road, northbound at American Way, Oakville area. Accident working, and also Horn Lake Road at 3rd Street in Whitehaven. We see an accident in that area as well. I'm Michael Higgins with your total traffic.
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23: Despite the current market volatility, the best advice may be the simplest. Step back, look at the big picture, and avoid any hasty decisions. You know, the initial reaction to market spikes and sharp drops might be to make a quick exit, but that can be the wrong move. Here is one insight from my perspective as a financial professional. Your emotions can be your biggest enemy. The temptations to jump ship during a downturn is strong, but timing the market's trend line is nearly impossible. It's like a dance, two steps forward, one step back. What may appear to be a peak before a precipice may simply be a brief correction on the way to new highs. When things are bumpy, resist the temptation and remember market volatility is a part of the ride. Staying focused on the long term is crucial to any good financial plan.
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3: Yeah, Nation of Jake, News Talk 98.9, the Roar of Memphis. We've got round two of Impossible Trivia Tuesday coming your way. I will be answering the questions on a brand new, never before used card. I believe we had a duplicate card in round number one. Not to take away from Josh Rivera's very impressive 4 of 6. I do not anticipate beating that mark, maybe tying him, but I'm going to do so on a brand new card because, hey, who likes repeats? Nobody. Nobody wants to watch reruns or listen to questions we've already had before. Although, even when you've had the questions before, they're still pretty challenging. That's why we call it Impossible Trivia Tuesday. Let's see. I don't know, daylight saving time being permanent. It's happened a couple of different times, and people did not like it. I don't know what would be different this time. I don't know, maybe do permanent standard time and see how we like it. I don't know what this fixation is on more daylight later. How about just get up earlier? How about just get up with the sun, regardless of when it rises? That's what we used to do. We used to get up with the sun. And then you work all day and the sun goes down. You wash up, you scrub up, you do your studies by candlelight, you say your prayers, and you go to bed in one giant bed with all your brothers and sisters and cousins. You know, back in the day, Walton style. Good night, John boy. That's how it used to be. It used to be a proper country. Well, you didn't even have watches. You just, you know, had the sun. You had a sundial. That's just how it used to be. Let's see, any other news out there? I'm looking for any late-breaking news and headlines. Main things today, the jail, 201 Poplar, the courts closed again. I don't know if the jail's not closed. You don't close the jail. That said, they've got some major problems with the infrastructure of the building. Still, though, all the politicians have essentially said there's no real call for a new jail. Nobody wants it anywhere near them. They had the plan for the new Chicago jail site. That got shut down before it even got going. They were like, absolutely not. So the jail's still messed up. You've got the city council is investigating the chairwoman. Memphis City Council Chairwoman Jana Swearingen Washington is being accused of retaliation, favoritism, cronyism, nepotism. What else? Probably the worst is using taxpayer money to buy Kamala Harris's book in order to ingratiate herself with the former VP, buying 100 copies of 107 days for Kamala Harris reception when she was in town at the Orpheum. That's probably the worst, isn't it? Some $2,500 or $3,000 on copies of Kamala's book. That was Memphis taxpayer money. We'll keep an eye on that investigation as we get some more reports. Bill Drees doing the reporting for the Daily Memphian over there, doing a good job. Steve Mulroy is essentially being called a liar by this force science group that does police training. He wrote an op-ed in the USA Today essentially saying that police are being trained to kill. Well, it turns out force science is saying, well, Steve Mulroy, he only sporadically attended our three-day seminar in Nashville. In fact, there were others who attended who said that he was gone most of the time and didn't even attend the final day. And so Steve Mulroy, I think that he's more interested in just getting his name out there and writing op-eds and being a political figure than being an impartial prosecutor and doing his job. And so that response came out late yesterday. So those are some of the local stories. As far as national stuff goes, I guess in Iran, the Strait of Hormuz is blockaded. Trump, he said he was going to take over the Strait of Hormuz and start charging some 20% fees on any kind of movement through the Strait of Hormuz. I think he's dropped the 20%. 20% of what, I suppose, is the question. He's dropped that part of it, but he's reinstated the blockade. So we're kind of back where we were. Oil is starting to go up a little bit. So we'll see what happens with Iran. And then as also nationally, you've got all these ICE situation that they're shutting down traffic stops by ICE agents because of another death during one of those traffic stops, this time up in Maine, which seems to be ground zero for politics right now, given last week it was Graham Plattner dropping out, and now it's an ICE dust-up in Maine. So that's kind of your news of the day, and we'll see if anything else breaks here in the next 20 minutes or so. 683-0989, if there's anything that needs our attention. Right now, though, we have to settle a score.
1: Impossible Trivia Tuesday!
3: Yep. Josh Rivera will be our game show host. He will be asking the questions. I will try to match or exceed his total of 4 for 6. Now, this is hopefully a brand new card we've never had before. Let's get into it, Josh.
27: All right, first category, and I believe this is a new card, Around the Town. In what community is the Side Porch restaurant located?
3: In what community is the Side Porch restaurant located? The Side Porch. In what community?
27: As far as I know, still around today.
3: Okay. a good question. What community side port? I do side street cafe was in Overton Park. Side porch. I'll say
27: side porch since 1976.
3: Side porch. Good Lord, I don't know. The restaurant in Bartlett. The side porch in Bartlett.
27: Man, that's a home run right there. Good job.
3: Boom, the side porch, baby.
27: Is this genuine? Was that a guess? Like just a straight up guess?
3: Yeah, hold on. It was a guess. What? Hold on.
27: It's doing that buzzing thing again.
3: My mic is malfunctioning. Ah! There we go. Is that good?
27: Yeah, you're good.
3: I think I might need to replace some components. Yes, that was a guess. Bartlett. That was full on. I just guessed.
27: Well, good guess.
3: That was right.
27: You got it. Yeah.
3: Boom. I kind of went through. Where would that be? The side porch.
27: One of the comments said in front of Bartlett High School, which sounds right. I've seen the side porch steakhouse. It looks old.
3: We may have to go. If it's been in business for 50 years, we need to go check it out. Probably do some pretty good beefing.
27: Yeah, I mean, something's working, obviously, for sure.
3: All right, let's move on.
27: Next category, we have taking care of business. Okay, what item of fresh produce graces the logo of the Community Bank of Germantown? Dude, this is right in your wheelhouse.
3: Produce?
27: Yeah.
3: Community Bank of Germantown? No. Seems like some sort of gourd. Some sort of produce. Community Bank of Germantown. A tomato.
27: No, it would be an apple, unfortunately.
3: Well, Santa, it's not. Oh, is it lettuce?
27: It's an apple with a bite out of it.
3: Oh, an apple. Community Bank of Germantown. Yeah, I mean, I lived in Germantown for a long time, grew up out there, but I never did any community banking. All right, I'm glad it wasn't a head of lettuce. That'd be bad right now, especially given the explosive diarrhea.
27: That would be bad.
3: The cyclosporiasis. All right, one for two. Let's move it along here.
27: Next category, we have heritage. By what other notable name was Madison Heights known as?
3: I didn't know what Madison Heights was known as now. I didn't know what Madison Heights is.
27: Very popular these days.
3: These days?
27: These days.
3: Shouldn't
27: have given
3: Heights.
27: You that hint.
3: South Main.
27: Is that your final answer?
3: Yeah.
27: Incorrect.
3: What?
27: It's also known as Crosstown.
3: Ah, I guess that would make way more sense. Crosstown, Madison Heights?
27: That's what the card says.
3: Madison, I guess, is that the Edge District too? Is that what I've heard all these different districts. Like I saw a new one today. I forget. It was called like another district. Like, I don't know. They've chopped everything up into districts.
27: The Edge District?
3: I didn't even know about them. Yeah, but that's not Crosstown. The Edge District is over there by 616, by Sun Studios.
27: Right.
3: Right? Yeah. So, all right. One for three?
27: One for three so far.
3: It's not looking good.
27: Not looking good, but
3: not
27: we do
3: looking
27: have
3: good for me.
27: Diversions next. Question says, what pair narrates the continuing saga of Collierville?
3: Wait a second. What pair of what? What now?
27: What pair narrates the continuing saga of Collierville?
3: I have no idea.
27: I'm thinking okay, so I'm going to give you a hint here.
3: What is the continuing saga of Collierville? Is that a radio show?
27: It is. I think it's a radio show. Two people that were on the air at a specific radio station.
3: Like an old-timey radio show?
27: I think I can tell you the name of the radio station. WRAC.
3: Okay.
27: So, two names. The question, the way it's worded is a little weird.
3: I still have no idea. I don't know, two people who were on WREC? Rush Limbaugh is the only one I knew. I mean, myself. Let's see. No, I have no idea. How about Janice Full in Love?
27: Yeah, it's not that.
3: And I know it's not. And Mike Fleming.
27: Buzz yourself.
3: Buzz me.
27: Answer you're looking for is maybe you're related to him. I don't know. Fred Cook and now John Powell.
3: Everybody always asked me if I was related to Fred Cook, being in radio and having my last name. But that's not. No, we're not related. I'm trying to think of what Cook would be a really good name for a guy who makes meth.
27: Yeah.
3: But a very bad name for a sushi chef. Right? Okay.
27: The name of the radio show, by the way, was called The Zero Hour with Fred Cook and John Powell.

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2: Al Green, songs that correspond with having hot breakfast cereal thrown on your back. All right. That's two for...
3: Two for five. So one more question to sports.
2: One more sports.
3: The Liberty Bowl broke with its usual Liberty theme at halftime in one of the Bowl's late 1970s games. Who was honored at that late 1970s games?
2: Adolf Hitler. No, I'm kidding. let's see. They broke with the Liberty theme.
3: Yes, and they honored someone notable in the 1970s. Late 1970s.
2: Late 70s, they broke with the Liberty theme and honored someone. Late 70s.
3: I could give you a hint so that would help you out so much right now.
2: Let's go.
3: I mean, late 1970s, Memphis.
2: Elvis Presley.
3: There you go.
2: Boom. That's it. All right. That wasn't even a hint. That was just late 70s Memphis. Elvis Presley. Okay, good deal. All right. 3 out of 6. Not terrible. Not great. But we've never had that card before, I'd like to point out.
3: Yeah, I don't remember this card.
2: I don't either. All right. 683-0989. Anything you've got for me, send it along.
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8: How would you feel if you weren't recognized for an historic contribution? The greatest stories are often left unrecorded behind the scenes. Hollywood, 1939. Actress and dancer Karen Marsh was hired by MGM as Judy Garland's stand-in for their latest film, The Wizard of Oz, as the two were strikingly similar in build and height. To avoid Garland the tedium of being on set while cameras were being adjusted, Marsh would continually pace through the land of Oz until each scene was properly framed for the former to step in. And although hers were the feet that famously tapped the legendary ruby slippers together, as a stand-in, Marsh's role in the eventual masterpiece would go uncredited. Nevertheless, Marsh would continue acting and dancing until her career was cut tragically short by a plane crash in 1949, which she miraculously survived, but was told she would never dance again due to an injury to her left foot. However, she would prove her physicians wrong, and at over a century old, continues to donate her talents as a dance therapy instructor. Karen Marsh is one of the last surviving members of the Wizard of Oz, and has since gained the recognition she deserves as an ambassador at fan events and reunions, as she relentlessly perseveres down her own lengthy yellow brick road.
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0: right, before we get into what we have learned this afternoon, it appears the courts at 201 Poplar will be closed again tomorrow. That is 3 days this week, couple days last week. Isn't there business of the courts that needs to be resolved? You can't just start closing it. You can't close it down every day. They got to get it under control, man. This is just, you know, being derelict in your duty there. Lee Harris, the mayor of Shelby County, he's not interested in addressing this at all. He said virtually nothing about the situation at 201 Poplar. Pretty amazing. All right, time to go over what we have learned. We've learned, you know, there are names that, let's say, aren't ideal. I was reading about Major League reliever Scott Blewett. He's a relief pitcher. The last thing you want to do is get into a game and be the guy to Blewett. And his name's Scott Blewett. It's right up there with Bob Walk and Grant Balfour as far as bad names for relief pitchers or pitchers in general. You don't want to blow it. You don't want to walk anybody. You don't want to throw ball for. We also have this one. Let's see, a firefighter, Chief Burns. It's probably not a great name for a fireman. Chief Burns, especially Chief Richard Burns, you know? How about a police lieutenant named Coward? Lieutenant Coward. You know, because police are known for their bravery. You know, you're going to be Coward. We already have a basketball player named Coward. Got to be tough if you got a name like that. How about this? Lori at 683-0989. How about a janitor named Dusty Halls? High school janitor, Dusty Halls.
1: I like that one.
0: That's probably, that's a good one. Lori, that's four gold stars for you. So, yes. And this, I'm not sure what to make of this. The Mets drafted a guy a couple days ago named Zach Crotchfelt. Rivera, what would Zach Crotchfelt do?
1: Probably be like a really, really bad tailor. Like having to go get a suit made by Mr. Crotchfelt. Yeah, I don't
0: know
1: about that.
0: Yeah, hey, go get fitted for that suit. He'll take your inseam. Zach Crotchfelt. No, I don't. No.
1: Imagine that lawsuit.
0: Did you learn anything today, Rivera?
1: I learned that, well, I didn't really learn this, but I guess I was just reminded that farts will always be funny and that Chuck Schumer might have gotten this parasite.
0: Yeah, he may have gotten hold some bad lettuce there. That was Chuck Schumer in the middle of, you know, he's talking about ICE, and he was talking about the immigration operation for President Donald Trump and Tom Homan, and he's dropped this. That's in no uncertain terms an air biscuit. That way, he ripped one. I mean, that was
1: crystal clear to me.
0: It was, well, it was crystal clear not only, but it also sounded kind of moist. You know, I didn't want to go there with it, but we're talking about the cyclosporiasis.
1: Yeah.
0: So, we also learned you need to cook your food to a temperature of 158 degrees. So if you are going to eat any kind of lettuce, you need to boil it. Boil the lettuce before you toss the salad. All right. 683-0989 is my number. Call me tomorrow because we're out of time. All right, until then.
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9: A blockade alongside negotiations. I'm Lee Silicera, Fox News. President Trump says U.S. mediators spoke with Iranian leaders today, urging them to make a deal, but also telling Fox's Trey Yinks the military barrage on Iranian targets will not let up.
10: They'll continue until I say it's enough.
9: The president saying the U.S. will save energy targets in Iran for last.
10: And they have fight. You know, it's like a great boxer. You think you have him beat, and then all of a sudden he comes back and he gives you a shot. They have some fight left, but they don't have much.
9: The U.S. military says more than 20 ships and hundreds of aircraft are working to block passage to Iranian ports after Iran's attacks on commercial ships in the Strait of Hormuz. Lindsey Graham's sister Darlene has been sworn in to fill the remainder of her late brother's Senate term.
11: Iowa Senator Chuck Grassley conducted the ceremony on the Senate floor and then immediately after in the old Senate chamber, where Darlene was joined by her family members.
12: And that you will well and faithfully discharge the duties of the office on which you are about to enter, so help you God.
13: I do.
12: Congratulations.
13: Thank you.
12: God bless you.
11: Monday, South Carolina Governor Henry McMaster appointed Darlene Graham to serve as interim senator. A separate special primary election will be held August 11th for those who want to run for a full six-year term in November.
9: Fox's Jessica Rosenthal. This says Republicans and some Democrats lend support to a bill the late Senator Graham pushed that would punish countries for doing business with Russia.
14: The package would impose sanctions and tariffs on countries and companies doing business with Russia, including those buying oil, aimed at putting financial pressure on Moscow to end the war with Ukraine.
9: Fox's Kristen Goodwin. Connecticut Democratic Senator Richard Blumenthal says he believes the measure can pass in the Senate by next month. The bill has the support of President Trump. 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
1: Oh, hot damn. Playing a new reality show today called Whose Straight Is It Anyway? Yesterday, the straight was closed. Today, it was open. There was going to be a toll. Now, there's no toll. They've got I Can't Believe It's Not Toll. Crazy times.
2: What in the wide, wide world of sports is going on here?
1: I have no idea, but the only thing I care about is the price of gas for you, the American people. Daniel Turner joining us on a big Tuesday episode of Fox Across America. We are also going to have an in-studio appearance from Philadelphia radio legend Rich Zeoli, who may or may not be sobered up from last night's home run derby. A lot to get into today as we go coast to coast here on your audio safe space for cool people. We say it every day. You don't have to be cool to listen to the show. I mean, I'm hosting the show and I don't know that I'm cool. I'm wearing a pink denim jacket right now.
3: You ought to be ashamed of yourself.
1: No, ma'am. I got this on clearance after Pride Month. If I would have bought this last month, it would have been a lot of money. This month, they're like, here, take it. We don't need this stuff for another 11 months. But as we get on the air, as long as you're cool, you can coexist in the presence of differentiating viewpoints. You can do this good old-fashioned thing called America.
4: Freedom!
1: You are welcome on the show. Be a Republican, be a Democrat. Just don't be a happy Tuesday. I'm filling in for Greg Gutfeld on the 5 today. So if you see me on TV and I do look a foot and a half taller, it is because of the booster seat. But sometimes they take his seat out and give it me a normal seat, which is going to be great just the same. But if you want some Failavision, that's where you'll find me tomorrow. Waters World. Thursday, I'm supposed to be on Ingram. And then I head out to the West Coast. This is a big week for me. The Faila family going to be in Monterey Friday night. Going to be in Napa Saturday night. Handful of tickets left at foxacrossamerica.com. But now is not about sandwich boarding Jimmy's comedy career. It is about the Strait of Hormuz, and I have to tell you, it is chaotic. Okay, Mike Tobin kind of set the stage for how today was going to go with a report that I saw very early this morning on Fox and Friends. Might have even been Fox and Friends first. They have, you know, there's Fox and Friends, there's Fox and Friends first. There's Fox and Friends with benefits in the case of Sean and Ainsley. Come on, Jimmy. But here is Mike Tobin laying it down, clip 14.
5: We're a little less than 10 hours now from the blockade officially going into effect. And with that, we've seen a flurry of activity of Iranian strikes on commercial shipping crossing the strait. The United Arab Emirates reported that two ships were hit overnight. And just a few hours ago, the United Kingdom Maritime Trade Association reported that another ship was hit just off the coast of Lima, Oman. This was a ship following the southern route through the strait established by Oman in defiance of the Iranian route to the north. Yesterday, a Cyprus flag container ship was hit. That flurry of activity coming after the president announced the U.S. will impose a blockade, take control of this strait, and charge 20% of all cargo as reimbursement for providing security.
1: Basically, what he's saying is oil has gone up about $8 a barrel. That's a very fancy way of saying at one point today it hit about $85. It was trading around 77 when I was on Stuart Varney this morning. But the good news for Trump, and maybe the good news for you, the consumer, is according to CNBC, we had the largest decrease in the consumer price index since 2020. In terms of inflation, in terms of the effect on your spending power, inflation fell, I believe, 4 times at the level it was expected to fall. So it's a huge win for the economy. Let me give it to you, clip 10.
6: Expecting a headline number to be negative 0.1%. This is 4 times more negative, minus 0.4%. That would be the biggest negative drop that we've seen since 420, since basically COVID timing, which really affected, of course, all of the inflation data points. So that goes back, boom, basically 6-year low. And if we look at the CPI month over month on the core, also under expectations, comes in at goose egg, 0. 0 would be the smallest amount. It would equal Jan of 21.
1: So that means that your prices have fallen at the highest level since the pandemic. That is great news for your wallet.
7: Well, we're moving on now. We're moving on now.
1: And I play that because a larger point I wanted to make is all of this Iranian chaos unfolds today. And they go back to caring about oil. Isn't it funny how that works? When oil was down to $67 a barrel, they stopped showing the oil price index on the screen on CNN. Now oil goes up $8. What do you think they're doing on CNN and all the other channels? talking about the price of oil. It's so stupid. But I bring this up because the Iranian positioning from the Trump man, which was yesterday, we're going to charge a toll. It's going to generate $200 billion in revenue. We'll control the state. Moments ago, Trump announced that there won't be a toll. We're actually going to get investment deals with Gulf states. They're going to make us more money, make them more money, and we'll go about the strait some other way. So the strategy here seems to be chaos. In a roundabout way, a controlled chaos that they seemingly must be aware of, but their enemies perhaps don't quite understand. But I bring it up as part of a larger conversation. So Chamath, wish me luck with this. I drove a cab a long time. Gentleman's name is a billionaire investor named Chamath Palihapitiya, which is a very hard one to pronounce, and I think he'd give me credit for that. You know how many people have interviewed Jimmy Fallon? It's Jimmy Fallon. Okay, so Chamath, I'm with you on the mispronunciation. If I got it wrong, I wish you no ill will. But here he is as a billionaire investor sitting down with CNBC today and saying to them, you guys were right, I was wrong. The media lied to me about Donald Trump. And I was really led to believe he was like some racist nutbag who didn't listen, who wasn't very smart, who was going to bankrupt the country. Here he is saying in two parts, this is a phenomenal president. Now, I'm playing this not because I run the Donald Trump Radio Defense Fund, but because I want to give you, the American people, some real perspective on the moment we find ourselves in right now. Prices are actually falling. The border's closed. There is a major initiative underway in Iran to stabilize the situation and bring gas down ahead of the midterms. Now, the good news for you, the American consumer, is all of that is going to happen. It's going to happen. Okay, they're not going to lose and give away a liability in the midterm elections, like purely from a political standpoint. But there's a bigger point to be made here. It's that they don't want to be doing this for political purposes. They want to be doing this to ensure some stability in that region for decades to come. And the way that happens is by forcing Iran's hand on either a deal or decimating their military and their facilities so thoroughly that it wouldn't matter whether we made a deal or not. The point is, those guys are finished. You're going to see one of those two outcomes, okay? But in the meantime, as those outcomes are ensuing, every single primetime show on our competing networks are going to tell you Trump has no idea, this is a mess, he's all over the map, we don't have a chance, run for your life.
4: People aren't buying at CNN, you dumb bastards.
1: They're not. But listen to this gentleman, billionaire investor in two parts. This is clip 11.
8: The reality is that most of us were lied to by the media about President Trump. And if you just go back to the source material, you should take away two things. One, he didn't say half the things he said. And two, why did these other people just fabricate what they wanted to say so that they could essentially assassinate his character? I think that that second thing is completely unacceptable in America, and there's still been no repercussions, really. I took the time to learn about it. I admitted where, you know, the way that I met him was I admitted on the pod, which, you know, has millions of viewers, and I said, I got it totally wrong, because I went and I watched Charlottesville, and you know the first person to call me?
9: Who was it?
8: President Trump. And I got to know him, and I put the phone down, I called my wife, and I said, we got it totally, totally wrong. We were lied to.
1: Okay. And he was talking about Charlottesville, which is, of course, the famous, I've played this clip 3 billion times. The media saying find people on both sides because Trump never condemned the neo-Nazis and the white nationalists in Charlottesville.
10: And you had people, and I'm not talking about the neo-Nazis and the white nationalists, because they should be condemned totally.
1: Full stop. All the neo-Nazis, all the white nationalists should be condemned totally. Yes, he goes on to say, I'll play the larger context of the clip, that yes, there were some fine people on both sides attending that protest, meaning they weren't all neo-Nazis, white nationalists. But if they were, they should be condemned totally. The media, of course, turned that into, he said there's fine people.
11: In spirit, he's with what he calls the fine people among the ranks of the Nazis.
12: Very fine people on both sides during Charlottesville.
13: Him saying there's some fine people among neo-Nazis.
14: The president of the United States said the people, there were some very fine people.
1: Oh, good God. Are you kidding me? My word. Good.
15: The media is a bunch of losers.
1: So crazy. But understand what he's telling CNBC right there is I was one of the people who fell for the garbage because they were just we were consuming it out of a fire hose. This guy's a white supremacist, hothead lunatic who's going to tank the economy, doesn't know what he's doing. He's not investing enough in climate change. Turns out climate change is a scam. The Democrats have stopped talking about it. Here he is telling CNBC as much. Clip 12.
9: You said I was 100% right on climate change.
8: You're 100% right on climate change.
9: What about Trump?
16: Oh, my.
8: You're 100% right on Trump. He's fantastic.
9: Great person?
8: Unbelievable person. Very smart on top of it. Open-minded.
9: Great president?
8: Great president so far.
1: Great president so far. And I bring that up because these are the billionaire investors who drive our economy. Okay, the people who employ the people like you and me, the people who invest in the new technologies that better our lives. Do you know what those people are doing right now? They're making big money.
17: We're paying in cash.
1: Why? Because we've cut taxes, we've loosened regulations, we've secured our border, which minimizes the strain on our resources here internally in the homeland. And yes, they have sent a powerful message to the world that everybody who deals with us is going to deal with us on our terms because they need access to the biggest economy in the world. Okay, the Iran situation, I've got to be honest, it has come off a little more chaotic than I think I personally expected. But if you follow this story, you also understand they've been doing this for the last 50 years. They make a deal and break a deal. But usually there aren't repercussions. There's a new sheriff in town now, and that's why you saw the renewed three nights of strikes. They've had attacks the last three nights. It's like the Jay-Z concert in the Bronx. You got three nights of chaos. But the difference is the Jay-Z concert is over now, and he's going home to get yelled at by, you know, Beyonce. Okay, the Ayatollah wants nothing to do with Beyonce. He's probably more attracted to Jay-Z at this point, based on what we know about him. But the fact remains, everything is trending in the direction of America. Literally everything. And the media is going to sell you, if you sit around and consume this over the course of the next few weeks, like, we are screwed now. You know how they always do that with the old Batman episodes? Oh, Batman's on the wheel of death. There's no way he'll survive. And then you go to commercial and Batman's back and he's loose and he's beating people up. That's every second of the Trump presidency. Oh, they raided Mar-a-Lago. He's dead now. Whoops. Oh, Letitia James indicted him. No way out of that. Fannie Willis bringing charges in Georgia. They just shot at him in Butler. It goes on forever, okay? He's been spinning out of this wheel since the Russian collusion days. But in this instance, he ain't even on the wheel. They're just telling you he's on the wheel. It's probably one of my favorite moments of my adult life. So we were in the Oval Office alone with the president, me, Max, and Vic from my team, my Fox News Saturday night team, and then everybody left me alone at the desk, and I was talking to the president about my son Lincoln while he was sitting at Abraham Lincoln's desk, and I was sitting there trying to wrap my head around the fact that I was now talking to the president who was sitting at the president's desk that I had named my son over. And the only thing I could think about was how the hell Monica Lewinsky fit under that thing. The point, I mean, that's real. That's how my brain is wired. But the funniest thing he said to me, he goes, do you believe these people say I'm losing the war? I was like, for real? And he was talking about how he's seen so many disingenuous things out of the media. He's like, but when it comes to like war is pretty hard to manipulate in terms of the score. You know, one country's leader is dead. Their entire Navy is sunk. They're down to drones because there's no Air Force. And most of their critical infrastructure has been wiped out. If that had happened to us, God forbid, here in the homeland of America, there's not a single solitary person who would get on TV and say, we got them right where we want them. We're winning. We got this.
18: Come on. Don't bullshit me.
1: Exactly. But that's exactly what the media is doing, just the same. They are BSing you in that regard. So as it pertains to Iran, the Trump strategy is all over the map on the straight. And the read on this, okay, is essentially there's two ways this is going to end. They're either going to bomb Iran into an enforceable deal, or they're just going to bomb Iran back to the Stone Age, which would set them back about 2.5 weeks, at which point we would likely start over with some type of a real new regime.
19: Oh, you're right. And when you're right, you're right. And you're always right.
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26: Do you think you could survive with part of your brain missing? This was a puzzling phenomenon one man was capable of living with. Vermont, 1848. 25-year-old foreman Phineas Gage was tamping down explosives with an iron rod when suddenly the powder detonated and shot the instrument through his skull, damaging the front left portion of his brain. Miraculously, not only did Gage survive the accident, but his intellectual functions remained intact and was able to leave his home after just a month of recuperation, as the damaged portion of his brain had adapted and regenerated after the injury. And although he was unable to return to his previous profession, Gage found employment as a stagecoach driver in Chile, before returning to his mother's home in San Francisco, where he would ultimately pass away 12 years after his accident in 1860. Remarkably, the subsequent research into Gage's survival by contemporary and future scientists would lead to the creation of an entirely new field of medicine, earning Gage the title of the man who began neuroscience. As his story clearly showed that the brain was far more complex than previously believed. How might we, like Phineas Gage, inspire others by allowing our scars and pains to be transformed into instruments of healing and change?
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26: Would you willingly risk death for the good of your countrymen? This was the overwhelming patriotism one man heroically possessed. Poland, 1940. Underground resistance leader Witold Pilecki was given a selfless mission to infiltrate and report on the conditions his compatriots faced while imprisoned in the infamous death camp, Auschwitz. To do so, Paleczki willingly allowed himself to be arrested by the Nazis during a street roundup in Warsaw. Once inside, Paleczki not only established an underground resistance within the camp, but also assisted in escapes, even giving up his own early escape plans for an inmate in greater danger. Eventually, though, Paleczki made a 100-kilometer escape journey on foot in 1943, after which he prepared an exhaustive report for Allied forces, which was tragically ignored and regarded as too horrifying to be true. Furthermore, even after the Nazi occupation, Paleczki faced further imprisonment by the Polish communist regime, who would unjustly execute him after a sham trial in 1948. However, Witold Paleczki would gain the recognition he deserved when his true story was released after the fall of communism, earning him the acclaim of his fellow countrymen, who forever remember him as a symbol of selfless patriotism.
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0: there it is, Fox Across America with your main man, Jimmy Bailiff. Something they have us talking about on The Five today that we will undoubtedly get into on Fox News Saturday night this weekend is Mick Jagger's comments. I don't know if you heard them, but Mick Jagger was essentially saying to Bruce Springsteen, you know,
1: shut up, will you shut up?
0: Okay, for real. Because, you know, Bruce Springsteen, who I'm not disparaging Bruce Springsteen. He did just win a Megan Rapinoe lookalike contest. So it's not to say his career's going nowhere, but the point is, Bruce Springsteen has become this gassy old lesbian protester that nobody wants to hear from. Music, like comedy. Man, if you watch my Fox News Saturday night show and you think I'm trying to divide Americans, like, you are a damn fool. Okay, you have a unique opportunity in places like comedy and music and, yes, sports to provide people with common culture, things people like to do, things that people can do with no regard to their political differences. If you're lucky enough to be skilled in one of these areas, you have a very rare gift, and you should protect it and prioritize it by using it as a source of good instead of a source of division. Unfortunately, guys like Springsteen, who are super talented and have had magnificent careers, eventually no longer maintain the spotlight they crave, so they start looking at creative ways to get back into it. Have you ever seen the movie Major League? When Charlie Sheen's talking to the older pitcher who tells him he puts snot on the ball, he goes, you put snot on the ball?
2: What the hell did you
0: That's
2: say?
0: That's what he says. And he goes, hey, I'm a little older. I don't have an arm like yours, kid. I got to do whatever I can do these days. Well, that's Bruce Springsteen. He's putting snot on the ball, okay, because he can't gain relevance without doing something untoward. Okay, Mick Jagger, who has made music and staying power his calling cards. Okay, the Rolling Stones are in their late hundreds. They've got a new album out this week. They're going to go back on tour or do some type of a Vegas residency, whatever the hell they're going to do. He said in an interview something I believe every musician in the country needs to hear right now, whether I agree with their politics or I don't. I'm going to play it for you in the next segment because this is a really teachable moment for a country that's not that far from where we actually need to be. Meaning, we didn't agree on politics in the 80s. We didn't agree on politics in the 90s. But you know what we agreed on? We agreed on having a good time. So you went out, as the Cars once sang, and let the good times roll. You didn't sit around and be like, we're not having good times, because you're partying on stolen land. And we're like, wait, what? Burgers? You're killing the climate. And we'd be like, dude, shut up.

0: Fox News, I'm Tom Graham. The Pentagon restarting its blockade of Iranian ports this afternoon. U.S. forces also launching fresh attacks against Iran.
1: Strike aircraft launched from the George H.W. Bush and Abraham Lincoln. F-35Bs also launching from the amphibious assault ship Boxer. Tomahawk cruise missiles also fired from destroyers in the strike groups. Despite the American bombardment over the past week, Iran has been launching attacks of its own against neighboring Gulf states, including Kuwait and Bahrain, where U.S. troops are based.
0: Fox's Lucas Tomlinson. Floodwaters inundating parts of southern Texas with more wet weather threatening more states this week.
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8: How would you feel if you broke a world record without others noticing? This was a discouraging truth one pioneer would learn to overcome. August 1911. Journalist and aviator Harriet Quimby endeavors to become the first woman in the U.S. to earn her pilot's license after falling in love with this novel invention. Upon completing her certification, she began to participate in exhibitions, earning the acclaim of others who were drawn by her pageantry. However, she set her sights across the pond to attempt a grander feat. To cross the English Channel in her signature monoplane. The following year, Quimby arrived in Dover to begin her fog-covered flight, armed with only a compass to guide her. At last, on April 16, 1912, Harriet Quimby reached the shores of France in less than an hour, becoming the first woman to cross the English Channel by plane. Her historic feat, however, would be largely forgotten, as the RMS Titanic had sunk the day prior. Nevertheless, Quimby continued her career until tragically passing away 3 months later in an aviation accident over Boston Harbor. History is often slow to validate success. How might we persevere in our own endeavors, no matter how soon or later will be acclaimed?
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0: All right, America. Class back in session. Unfortunately, the guy leading this lecture spent most of his adult life in summer school. I was a summer school kid. And then I went off to Nassau Community College mainly to stay on my parents' health insurance. But if you're listening around the country, I do mean this when I say it. I make fun of myself and my community college enrollment a lot, but there are a lot of brilliant people who go to community college and they get transferable credits on the cheap. On the cheap, and they save a lot of
1: money, money, money, money, money, money, money.
0: And more importantly, they don't get taught to hate America by some far left college with a big George Floyd mural that tells them they're all studying on stolen land and blah, blah, blah, blah, blah.
2: Step into my office.
3: Why?
2: Because you're fired.
0: So if you are out there thinking about collegiate options, do not talk down on my beloved community colleges because you can do so much with them. I'm a bad example of utilizing, although I got to be honest, maybe I'm a good example. I learned a lot. Learned a lot about rap music, how to cut bowling, played all kinds of good video games. I had fun. Okay, I had a great time in community college. And I'm not disparaging it in any sense of the imagination, but I am telling you, when I get on the air every day, I am not here as an ambassador to higher education. I'm here based on a, you know, limited but nimble amount of street smarts that I may possess. And I bring all of this up to say, I saw the Mick Jagger clip in his interview with the New York Times. And it'll be a week old by the time we air it on Fox News Saturday night this weekend. But I am absolutely going to do a block on the show about this because it so needs to be said as many times as it takes to make it cool in the zeitgeist. What I mean by that is activism from celebrities kind of became cool, meaning the customer didn't ask for it, but it was rewarded just the same. Because corporations were doing a lot of virtue signaling. Think of a guy like Colin Kaepernick, who slandered the cops who were there to protect him at his NFL games.
4: This guy's a serious ass.
0: Now, if he was a better quarterback, he would still be in the league. He's not out exclusively because of his protest stance. But after having a horrific last year and a half in the league and inviting a lot of unwanted chaos to the locker room, the team had decided that enough was enough.
5: Get him out of here. Get him out.
0: Okay, and then other teams followed suit, and there were a lot of back and forths. Kaepernick was calling the NFL slavery. Okay, the NFL, which has, I got to be honest, an average annual salary that's several million dollars a year higher than what anyone was making in slavery because they weren't getting paid for slavery.
6: Correctamundo.
0: People play the NFL voluntarily. There wasn't anybody holding their hand up asking to be a slave.
6: Correctamundo.
0: So it was all garbage, but Nike rewarded it with a $67 million contract.
7: That's stupid. Use your common sense.
0: And in the summer of 2020, it became fashionable to slander the cops and do all of that virtue signaling garbage that alienated a good percentage of sports fans. You know, based on the ratings of the NFL, they're back. The NFL's crushing it. World Cup is doing good. Baseball is up. Hockey's doing good. The NBA had a better finals this year because of the Knicks, but they had been struggling overall. And the good news is people are coming back towards sports in big numbers. Why? Not because of their activist positions, but because they're focusing on sports.
8: Bingo.
0: That is it. And the same could be said for musicians. Musicians have a unique opportunity to unite the country. Because no matter what you vote for, you probably like good music. You might even like to dance. Maybe you just like being one of those people who likes watching women dance.
9: Hubba, hubba.
0: Okay, whatever you're into, get your singles out. Little greenery for the scenery. Can't be cheap, fellas. Okay, but it's the same for comedians. People go to the comedy club because they want to laugh. They don't want to be talked down to. They don't want a lecture. Now, that does not mean people with a massive platform don't have the right to use it as they see fit. I am just telling you, as a guy who wrote a New York Times bestselling book about celebrity activism, it's called Cancel Culture Dictionary. And if you like reading at a third grade level, you're going to love my writing. Oh, God, it's going to take you back to elementary school. You're going to think you get nap time in between chapters and cookies and milk. But the point is, I have studied the effects of celebrity activism. Has it improved a single solitary thing?
10: Not even close.
0: Every celebrity that wanted to defund the police, congratulations. We saw a 25% spike in the black murder rate the year after defund the police. So I don't know how you could tell me that was good for America. You know, every celebrity who got up there at an award show and said, we should be building bridges, not walls. Do you remember those speeches? We should be building bridges, not walls. And then every one of those celebrities went home and did what? Went to bed that night in a house surrounded by a wall.
3: What a fraud.
0: There's no celebrity letting anybody who wants to come onto their property at any hour of the day. Okay, that's not, they want their safety. But every one of those celebrities who said that helped usher in a humanitarian crisis where 500,000 kids got sex trafficked, 300,000 people died of fentanyl poisoning deaths, and the country has spent nearly $2 trillion on illegal immigration that might have otherwise been spent on American taxpaying citizens, some of which need the help. Celebrity activism did that. Okay, the division you feel in politics, 27% of Americans on the Democrat side said they're proud to be an American. It's because every, literally just about every single Democratic celebrity says America sucks, we're a white supremacist hellhole, yet none of them are leaving. And that's the part that's driving me crazy, is there are symbols of achievement that are being used as symbols of oppression. Meaning Barack Obama is a good example of this. First black president, whether you like him or not, first black president, it's supposed to represent monumental change in our country and a huge step forward for society. But did it? No, because America had fulfilled its promise that we were a land where all people were created equal. We had a black president. It was cool. We did it. Whether you liked him or not, you could no longer say we were a racist country because he won with massive majorities in both elections. But every time there was a policy disagreement with Obama and the Democrats wanted to get it through, they made it about his race. Well, gee, the Republicans don't want to pass the Affordable Care Act that, oh, by the way, drove up prices 300% since its passage.
4: I don't see you doing any better in the booty department.
0: But they called it the Affordable Care Act. Yeah, it drove up your premiums 300%. But the point is, Republicans didn't want to pass it. And the Democrats said, why? Because the black guy wants to pass it. And that was effective. In the infancy of social media, celebrities being like, yeah, Republicans, stop being racist. Give him what he wants. They were doing that with the Iranian nuclear deal. Okay, Iran, biggest state sponsor of terrorism in the world. And they're like, ah, Republicans can't stand to see brown people dealing with brown people. Stuff like that. And they used it as a cudgel, and it took us all the way backwards on race. And in the process of going backwards, a lot of Hollywood actors are responsible for taking the lead on this. Hollywood actors are stupid. Like 95% of them are actual stupid people who have the words written for them. You know, it's funny because like they'll call somebody a brilliant actor. So you go, yeah, Robert De Niro. You ever seen Goodfellas? You ever seen Casino? You ever seen Ken and Comedy? You ever seen Taxi Driver? That man is a brilliant actor.
8: Wrong.
0: Well, in theory, he is a brilliant actor. He's good at acting. But have you ever heard him talk? Is he a brilliant person?
8: The answer would be no.
0: The answer would be no. He's an old gas bag whose emotions are his facts. And he yells about Trump ruining the country. They like to say buzz phrases like shredding the Constitution. What has been shredded in the Constitution since Trump got into office? And the answer is nothing. In fact, things the American population sided with 80 to 20 are being blocked by activist Democrat judges who are trying to deny the will of the people. Okay, there's been no shredding of anything. Unless somebody's making hash browns at a Waffle House right now, which sounds delicious.
9: You're killing yourself the way you eat. Y'all fat f***, look at you.
0: But Mick Jagger, who's out there making the rounds because the Stones have a new album out, going on a new tour. He's a little older now. The songs have changed. Brown Sugar is now Brown Splenda. I believe Start Me Up is now Help Me Up. You know, it's evolved. Okay, catalog, they're a little older now. Get Off of My Cloud is Get Off of My Lawn. We get it. But the point is, here he is telling the New York Times that you don't have to lecture people at concerts. Very short soundbite. Not a lot to be said here, but he says a lot by saying a little. Clip 13.
10: You have somebody like a Bruce Springsteen who clearly sees his job as engaging in a meaningful back and forth.
11: My job in the live music world is just those people that come is to having the best time they possibly can and for 2 hours or whatever it is to forget all their problems and the problems of the world. And you don't want to lecture them.
10: You don't want to lecture them.
0: Amen. That is Mick frickin' Jagger. Thank you. That is a teachable moment for the whole country. If people want to be lectured, they go to college. Okay, if they're going to a concert, it's because they want to have a good time. So imagine you're throwing this big pizza party for the kids. Hey, who wants a pizza party? And halfway through, you start eating the pizza, and you put down your pizza for a second. You're all going to die because of climate change. Like, wait, what? We were just having a pizza party. Well, if the pizza man doesn't get shot by ICE agents, well, you're like, whoa, what's going on here? You don't even deserve pizza. This land was stolen from the Indians. You're like, what's happening here? Okay, you talk about peeing in the punch bowl. And that's the point I'm trying to make to everybody out there who is talent. I'm using air quotes because a lot of people on TV have no talent. Oh, God, there's no talent. But the reality is you have a unique opportunity to bring people together. We live in the greatest country in the world. And there are very few of us that truly get to a place in life where millions and millions of people will consume what we do. And if you're lucky enough to be on one of those platforms, you are going to be a force multiplier of something. Mick Jagger, to his credit, has chosen to be a force multiplier of positivity. I want him to come dance and laugh and have fun and wonder how the hell Keith Richards survived all of that drug use. That's a Rolling Stones concert. And he can still play. And you're like, I don't know, what the hell is he doing here? Okay, and Keith Richards is real. He's singing, he's dancing. They're not giving you one of those Mitch McConnell proof of life photos. But they're like, no, he's fine. Look at this still photo.
3: Sell crazy someplace else. We're all stocked up here.
0: And listen, maybe he is fine. I'm sure he's fine. Okay, but a still photo doesn't usually constitute acceptable proof for any problem you're trying to make go away. You know, if Jenny calls me up at 2 in the morning and goes, hey, are you in Flash Dancers again? If I just send back a still photo of me in the diner, she's not necessarily going to take my word for it. I could have a picture of the diner in my phone.
3: That's true. That is true.
0: They're like, but Jimmy, you don't understand. They had the Washington Post in his hands. I don't doubt that could be altered. Now, to be honest, I think he's alive. My guess is he's alive.
8: Are you stupid or something?
0: But the larger point I was trying to make is not about him. It's about the Rolling Stones. And the reason their music has endured for as long as it has is because they've brought joy to that many people. Now, Bruce Springsteen is older. And, you know, hopefully, God willing, he's around another 100 years. Who the hell knows? I don't wish the man any ill will. But the longer he lives and stays on tour, the smaller his audience is going to become because he is not just alienating, you know, maybe conservatives or people who like the country. He's alienating the free spirit of a rock concert that a lot of people go to escape torments and everything else in life. Bruce Springsteen is the musical equivalent of the pizza party I just described, where you throw a pizza party, every kid gets excited, and then you tell them they're white devils for eating pizza. And I'm telling you, all the corporate virtue signaling, in a lot of ways, is being dialed back a little bit. But the country won't really get to that better place of self-awareness until we stave off the additional perimeter of this, which are the socialist candidates that are getting elected by telling you America is the devil. America is so racist that migrants can move here from Somalia and become elected officials in our government with power over everybody else. Does a racist country let that happen? No. Ilhan Omar, with a $170,000 a year job, is somehow worth $30 million.

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22: Do you think you could survive with part of your brain missing? This was a puzzling phenomenon one man was capable of living with. Vermont, 1848. 25-year-old foreman Phineas Gage was tamping down explosives with an iron rod when suddenly the powder detonated and shot the instrument through his skull, damaging the front left portion of his brain. Miraculously, not only did Gage survive the accident, but his intellectual functions remained intact and was able to leave his home after just a month of recuperation, as the damaged portion of his brain had adapted and regenerated after the injury. And although he was unable to return to his previous profession, Gage found employment as a stagecoach driver in Chile before returning to his mother's home in San Francisco, where he would ultimately pass away 12 years after his accident in 1860. Remarkably, the subsequent research into Gage's survival by contemporary and future scientists would lead to the creation of an entirely new field of medicine, earning Gage the title of the man who began neuroscience, as his story clearly showed that the brain was far more complex than previously believed. How might we, like Phineas Gage, inspire others by allowing our scars and pains to be transformed into instruments of healing and change?
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24: Going to stick around for a grown-up talk about Ro Khanna and other frauds making national headlines right now in an attempt to gain some momentum for the 2028 presidential election. The Democratic field is wide open. It reminds me of this old joke. So Chris Rock, everybody remembers the comedian Chris Rock. Janet Jackson was famously dating a rapper named Jermaine Dupri. Jermaine Dupri is a good rapper. He had a song in the late 90s called Money Ain't a Thing, number one song. He was a big deal. I interviewed him at the White House Correspondents' Dinner a few years ago. He's actually a really, truly cool guy. But Chris Rock had a joke about him. He said, when I heard Janet was dating Jermaine Dupri, I was like, damn. I had a shot, meaning

0: like, wow, the standards were that low. Everybody feels that way in the Democrat Party, because if you look at the current polls of who's leading, do you know right now Kamala Harris is technically leading the 2028 polls?
1: Kamala's awful with her weird laugh.
0: Oh, maybe so, yeah. And I don't think she's going to win. I don't think she's going to get any donor money, but she has the name recognition. You know who's right behind her? AOC.
1: AOC is a dope.
0: Maybe so. But the point is, AOC is in second. You know who's in third? Gavin Newsom, who for the 10th consecutive year just had a press conference congratulating his handling of homelessness. For the 10th consecutive year, he's congratulating himself while the problem gets worse.
1: New year, same old crap.
0: But the point is, as you sit here having this conversation, guys like Ro Khanna, guys like Rahm Emanuel are looking around going, wow, I have a shot. And Ro Khanna is garbage. Ro Khanna was a guy a year ago, 2 years ago, I want to be fair to him, 2 years ago that wanted to work with Elon Musk. SpaceX is great. This guy's an innovator. We need to incentivize more free market capitalists like Elon. Now he's out there leading the Eat the Rich, Elon Musk should have his wealth confiscated chance. As a guy who's worth nearly $991 million himself, he's telling you that the rich are the devil. Is he offering to give back any of that rich money? No, I didn't think so. But now comes proof that he not only staged his fake detainment over in Israel, but he brought a New York Times camera crew with him to film the whole thing, meaning it was a complete and total stunt. And why is he doing stunts? One, because of the 2028 relevance, but two, he wants to get you as far away from the fact that he endorsed Graham Plattner as humanly possible. But that's the reality right now in politics, is that everybody feels like they could win the Democratic nomination because based on the people they've nominated previously, anybody really can. It's empowering and it's horrifying. And we'll discuss it with Daniel Turner and Rizzioli. Don't go anywhere.
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8: How would you feel if you weren't recognized for an historic contribution? The greatest stories are often left unrecorded behind the scenes. Hollywood, 1939. Actress and dancer Karen Marsh was hired by MGM as Judy Garland's stand-in for their latest film, The Wizard of Oz, as the two were strikingly similar in build and height. To avoid Garland the tedium of being on set while cameras were being adjusted, Marsh would continually pace through the Land of Oz until each scene was properly framed for the former to step in. And although hers were the feet that famously tapped the legendary ruby slippers together, as a stand-in, Marsh's role in the eventual masterpiece would go uncredited. Nevertheless, Marsh would continue acting and dancing until her career was cut tragically short by a plane crash in 1949.